There is truth from God, but you have to get past the lies from Satan, who is the father of lies. Over the centuries, Satan has made the lie look more and more like the truth. The lie in the Garden of Eden that if you rule over God, you'll be wiser and more like a God, is even more insidious in this day and time, for it is the lie that is lived out now by billions, large numbers. That can be really make you think that you're on the wrong path. That's intimidating. How can that many people be going the wrong way? So the remnant does not teach blind faith. No. It doesn't teach a blind faith that you accept from your parents and never question. No. We teach an experiential faith. You need to base your decision on the favor and the involvement of God with a holy body of people that is looking for God. You need to base it on that. We humbly declare to you today that the remnant fellowship of believers shows people the power of God. The people in the remnant all left the established religious system and joined the remnant for one reason. Their entire lives, health, finances, relationships, and their spiritual relationship with God were amazingly transformed for the better.

What you have just heard is real and a testimony. We're better off. These people that you just heard, their hands clapping in a standing ovation, these people had tried every religion and every self-proclaimed medical expert, from Mayo Clinic to the top people in the world. They have spent thousands trying to improve their lives in every category. They have gone to extremes such as suction-assisted lobectomies to end the unwanted overweight that was damaging their bodies. They've gone from that to Eastern religions and tried acupuncture and everything to change their ways. They were not moved by just one theological debate. No. It was witnessing something so powerful that they could not deny the hand of God, the existence of the God of the universe. We know it beyond a shadow of a doubt. We don't have that question anymore. We know that God exists and that He reveals His will to us. We found it. And it was simply from taking like a simple class, Bible class, and way down ministries, or coming to these messages where God was pouring out through these remnant messages, and God taught them how to connect with the most powerful being of the universe, Himself. And then, quite naturally, people came and joined and changed because they wanted more. Each life has been born again into a happy and joyful and fulfilled and blessed life. How? From finding the truth about what God wants for their lives and then putting it into practice. From this unquestionable transformation through this message that gave them one, two, three of how to obey God. It gave them the how to. It's a truth or a doctrine that they could not get from any other religious sect or medical help or from the government. At that point, their eyes were open to see that this message was indeed a resurgence, a rebirth, a restart of the ancient message that came from the ancient prophets and Jesus Christ.

now. False religion is powerless. All of these new brothers and sisters of mine had all been living the way of the lies taught by false religions about what God expects. Each had accepted the cursed life, that very cursed, plagued life. It's just a way of life. So it just seemed that's what we do down here on earth. I find it most interesting that false churches spend so little time or almost no time in helping people get out of their dilemmas and their pain. They don't have the answer, so there's not really much they can do but cover it over and then get your attention out on things that are worse in the world. But notice how much time false religion spends in warning people to stay away from the true church that would introduce them into the power of God to change their lives permanently. Interesting, huh? Satan is scared. Scared calls us everything, calls the true church everything. Slanders it with mud, piles it high, because Satan is scared of anybody seeing the power of God. Because they know that everyone would come running. However, once any one individual finds this truth, they're immediately blessed enormously for each act of obedience. Praise God. In our church, because we all grew up saying it, the terminology praise God and hallelujah has taken on a whole new meaning for this church. We really mean it. And this is incredible for most people. They're incredulous that they could actually have a blessed life. But it's true. This kind of blessing that you have seen in this church from members cannot be manufactured or faked. The response to the blessings is not a form of theatrics. The blessings are real. The responses and all that God has done for us is absolutely genuine. We do not ask people in this church. We don't go around proselytizing and asking people to just randomly change their religion. You've never heard any of us do that. I didn't do that. I didn't come up to one person in this church and go, change your religion, change your religion. No. Everyone that is a member now here in Remnant Fellowship, they changed because these people wanted to change their religion, because once they saw the power of God through our changed lives, through the blessings of this church, they wanted God, and they wanted these blessings because it is real. It's real.

If you're visiting, know that your decision or choice of religion, of who you're going to bow down your knees to and worship, is the most important decision in your life and in your family's life. You should not settle for anything less than a true church and leadership and a body of people that offer proof that God is with them and that the God is the one and true God. It should not only be based on someone else's testimony of how God changed them. You should yourself experience the power like each and every one in here has. You should go through the same Bible study, and you should be able to see and witness to a change in yourself. And then you should go and visit all the members and see that it's widespread in this church. It's from every corner of the church. It's from the front to the back. It's in every member. It's not just random temporary changes in three or four members. The change should not just be something that could be explained away or just something that's so common that it could happen in any group of people, or just something that happens on TV where they could edit it, or you never see that person again that claims a changed life. No, it should be permanent. You should not go to a man-concocted religion that has a different set of testimonies every time, but one that has people that have been changed for years and years and year after year and year after year. You visit the website and they're still up there and they're still going and they're not turning over leadership like a Rolodex. The leaders are still there and they're changing from one glory to another glory to another glory, and you look at them and they look better. They even look better. You go back and look at the church when it started in the old videos. Keep those old videos, because everybody in the church looks better now. How about that? They not just look better, they're financially better, their marriages are better, their children are better, and it can't get, it just, I know there's going to be more out there, but we are experiencing not just a change, but we're on a conveyor belt of blessings that there's no telling what God's going to bring to the future of this remnant. It's beautiful. It's real. Now, I warn you, if you're new, true religion will be copied by Satan. I challenge you to compare. You do your homework. You owe it to your family to test the legitimacy of the places that you visit called churches. Take your time. Pray that you see through to the inconsistencies of one thing comes out of their mouth, but they do another. You need to experience this change. You need to experience God's true church, which is a rational or objective or measurable way to make the most important decision in your life. God opened up our eyes.

You can't hush us up. That should be a sign right there. Why doesn't everyone, you know, if this is the case, what I'm saying is true, why doesn't everyone flock to this message? Well, Jesus told us why. In John chapter 3:19, he says, "The light has come into the world, and men loved darkness rather than light." Because their deeds were evil. What you're doing over here affects what you love. What are you doing? What are you doing with your time and your hands? What are you doing? What are your deeds? Your deeds are evil. You're going to love the darkness. If your deeds are good, you'll be drawn to this light and to the light of Jesus Christ. Because Jesus went on to say, "For everyone practicing evil hates the light and does not come to the light, lest his deeds should be exposed." And Paul explained in 2 Corinthians chapter 4, verse 3, if our gospel is veiled, it's veiled to those who are perishing, whose minds the God of this age has blinded, who do not believe, lest the light of the gospel of the glory of Christ, who is the image of God, should shine on them. Paul goes on to say, "For we do not preach ourselves, but Christ Jesus the Lord, and ourselves your bondservants for Jesus' sake. For it is the God who commanded light to shine out of darkness, who has shown in our hearts to give the light of the knowledge of the glory of God." So it's in your own heart how you interpret the light. And if you're struggling, you'll halfway like the light and halfway like the darkness. You don't want the truth, so you'd like to change the truth. Then you'll find yourself eventually out of the light because you don't want any person to see what's really going on in your own heart. This movement has been led by God and fought against by the enemies of God, and it is veiled to those who love their idols. Yes, God has enemies, and an enemy of God could be anybody. You cannot tell by looking, and they do not ever hardly look like Satan. It's anyone and everyone that do not want God to rule over their lives, their mind and their heart and their body through him or through their earthly authorities. Satan heads this up, this anti-authority movement. And this was a very bad decision on his part when he rebelled against God. Lucifer was once an angel, but he wanted God to let him have his way. The average person does not see that when you are selfish, stubborn, or demand your way, that is the same as asking God to take off his robe and crown and hand over his scepter of leadership to you. Being stubborn looks normal to this generation.

But, in fact, it looks almost wise to the average adult and to most of the children in America. Asking the sole creator to sit down and stop ruling what he made is not smart. This arrogance is what will be separated off in the end, out of the presence of God. Anti-authority, out of the presence of God. It'll separate you off. Yet he is so merciful and long-suffering. He has let us all know that time for the mortal is short. He didn't let us live that long. You don't have much time to decide on who you want to rule, self or God. And the longer you wait, the harder it gets, and the odds are you aren't going to go there. Don't put it off. Sometimes the time is up at the end of life, but I'll let you know that I've seen way too much. Sometimes God gives people up while they're still alive in the flesh. It's an early spiritual death. And he gives them up over to their own lust so that they can do nothing other than be selfish and anti-authority and rule over their own lives. He gives them up. They're no longer capable of submission to God. Missed opportunity while still alive. No chance. Given over. God giving you over. How scary is that? They're alive, but the fruit of their life is like that of a zombie. Where do I get this from? Ephesians 4.

They are darkened in their understanding and separated from the life of God. Verse 18, because of the ignorance that's in them due to the hardening of their hearts, having lost all sensitivity, they have given themselves over to sensuality. So it's to indulge in every kind of impurity with a continual lust for more. Sensitivity to God versus sensuality. Sensual versus sensitivity. The only spirit that is not out of control in the universe is God's spirit. It's the only spirit that's not out of control. He's the only one that's good. Good is housed there. It's the Spirit of God. Oh, this valuable Spirit of God. Oof. It's priceless. This movement is about revealing the truth about God, a truth that is buried by the lie. And the lie is that we can never lay down sin or be righteous, and that Jesus is our righteousness. And that it's blasphemy to ever say that you can have good in you. Yet it is God's Spirit in you that He lets you have. And when He lives in you, you can follow Him and you can be good if He is living in you. Oh, what a lie. Jesus is the one that warned you, each and every one of us. Guys, no, you can have this Spirit. You need to cut off your hand if it's causing you to lose the Spirit. You know, it'd be better for you to go to heaven with one less hand than to go to hell with two hands. Pluck out your eye if it causes you to lose the Spirit or the Spirit of God, or to sin against God so that you can't have His Spirit, because it would be better for you to have one less eye and go to heaven than to have two eyes and go to hell. It is better to do anything you can to end this stubbornness and rebellion to God so that you can have His Spirit of self-control, so that your lives will be blessed. God has poured out His Spirit on adults and children in this congregation, and this Spirit is leading this people to the truth. No man could produce, people give me the credit or the discredit, no man can produce such astounding changes. I had nothing to do with this. This is God's hand. Thousands upon thousands of pounds of weight loss in this congregation. Marriages that were on the brink of divorce, and now they're restored. People who were in bad health, they're healed completely. Children that were lost and out of control are now back under the authority of their loving parents, and so on and so forth. You'll know the truth by the fruit of the change in your life for the better. Anybody can change for the worse. And for the change in your life, for this peace, this purpose, this new peace, this new purpose that gets you back out of bed every day, where you want to arise and shine. Most behaviors will follow the lowest common denominator. In other words, children and adults will lax their morals in the presence of man following man. And for those who have the worst morals, those are the ones that are quickly and easily picked up by us all. Moral decline is easy, but a changed life for the better? That's unheard of.
That's a treasure. It's a rare jewel. It's hard to find. But guess what? We have a whole community of these treasures. God has pulled it together. These remnant testimonies that you hear on the website or that you hear face to face are true and permanent. And every person in here knows that it's permanent as long as we continue in that focus and in that way of life that God has taught us. Each person looks to God and chooses daily to surrender. Jesus said in Luke chapter 9, verse 23, he said, if anyone would come after me, he must deny himself and take up his cross daily and follow me. God's word and doctrine only makes sense upon repentance and turning to God. And it says in the Bible that now we have received not the spirit of the world, but the spirit of who is from God, that we might know the things that have been freely given to us by God. That's in 1 Corinthians chapter 2. And it goes on to say, and we know that the Son of God has come and has given us an understanding that we may know Him who is true. And we are in Him and His Son, Jesus Christ. This is the true God and eternal life. We know also that the Son of God has come and has given us understanding so that we may know who is true. And we are in Him who is true, even in His Son, Jesus Christ. He is the true God and eternal life. Dear children, keep yourself from idols. And also, he goes and says, we speak a wisdom among those who are mature, not yet the wisdom of this age, nor of the rulers of this age, who are coming to nothing. But we speak the wisdom of God in a mystery, the hidden wisdom which God ordained before the ages of our glory, which none of the rulers of this age knew. For had they known, they would not have crucified the Lord of glory. But it is written, no eye has seen, nor ear has heard, nor has entered into the heart of man the things which God has prepared for those who love Him. But God has revealed them to us through His Spirit. Guys, there is a city out there that is not built by human hands. And it is built in the heart of man, and it is full of love. I believe that we have humbly touched on the edge of this city of the kingdom of God. And God, through His people, can take you there. This body of believers has been highly affected by this journey that is open to those that want to find this peace in their own hearts. Years of false religion can snuff out the life and the desire for living. As you find the true path, you will feel a rush of renewed desire for living and living for God alone. This truth about personal responsibility to obeying God turns out to be the truth that sets us free. Those in the minority are labeled as heretics, one who is not telling the truth. You finally have to choose for yourself. By the joy and the peace with God that is inside you when you follow this message and when you get the answered prayers and the personal touches that leads
you to God. So what is the remnant? And what is the reason and the difference between this true body of believers and your old church? Well, simply put, it's the power. It is the influence of God that is commanding and potent and compelling and persuasive, that is so effective in moving each and every one of us who are prisoner into formidable Christ-like examples that cannot be denied. Guys, it's the power that no one else has. We have it here at the Remnant, do we not?

So, when you are broken and tired of being your own God and boss of your own life that you've not done a good job of, it's time to come home to true religion that is simple but powerful. And mark this, Paul said, there will be terrible times in the last days. People will be lovers of themselves, lovers of money, boastful and proud, abusive, disobedient to their parents, ungrateful, unholy, without love, unforgiving, slanderous, without self-control, brutal, and not lovers of the good, treacherous, rash, conceited, lovers of pleasure rather than lovers of God, having a form of godliness but denying its power. Have nothing to do with them, Paul says. It is time for a change. It's time to leave ineffective religions far behind, for life is short. It's time to find the power of God. And this is a time that through the soul searching to make sure that you are under the authority of this God. We are in troubled times, yes. God has sent that for those that are disobedient. But what is ahead for those that choose this righteousness? This is what I ask God. And this is what God gave. Isaiah. Arise and shine, for your light has come, and the glory of the Lord rises upon you. See, darkness covers the earth, and thick darkness is over the peoples. But the Lord rises upon you, and his glory appears over you. Nations will come to your light, and the kings to the brightness of your dawn. Lift up your eyes and look about you. All assemble and come to you. Your sons come from afar. Your daughters are carried on the arm. Then you will look and be radiant. Your heart will throb and swell with joy. The wealth of the seas will be brought to you. Even in the midst of this recession, I believe our God is speaking powerfully through these chapters. And he goes on to say, for Zion's sake, I will not keep silent. For Jerusalem's sake, I will not remain quiet till her righteousness shines out like the dawn, her salvation like a blazing torch. The nations will see your righteousness and all kings your glory. And you will be called by a new name that the mouth of the Lord will bestow. You will be a crown of splendor in the Lord's hand, a royal diadem in the hand of your God. No longer will they call you deserted or name your land desolate, but you will be called Hephzibah and your land Beulah. For the Lord will take delight in you, and your land will be married as a young man marries a maiden. So will your sons marry you. As a bridegroom rejoices over his bride, so will your God rejoice over you. He's telling us that our children will be married to this message and to Zion. We don't have any fear of them going. I have posted watchmen on your walls, O Jerusalem. They will never be silent day or night. You who are call on the Lord, give yourself no rest, and give him no rest till he establishes Jerusalem and makes her the praise of the earth. The Lord has sworn by his right hand and by his mighty arm, never again will I give your grain as food for your enemies, and never again will foreigners drink the new wine for which you have toiled. But those who harvest it will eat it and praise the Lord, and those who gather the grapes will drink it in the courts of my sanctuary. Pass through the gates. Prepare the way for the people. Build up the highway. Remove the stones. Raise a banner for the nations. The Lord has made a proclamation to the ends of the earth. Say to the daughter of Zion, see, your Savior comes.
See, his reward is with him, and his recompense accompanies him. They will be called the holy people and the redeemed of the Lord, and you will be called sought after, the city no longer deserted. Praise God, remnant nation. We have found the truth. May the visitors find the truth of God and the power of the living God.

0: full house tonight. It is all an amazing promise of God for the saints when they choose to love Him with all their heart, and then everything gets healed. Everything comes back together. Everything is blessed. People's entire image changes, their health, inside, outside, their heart, spiritually, physically, relationally. It's unbelievable. This is a phenomenon that needs to be written up in all the New England Journal of Medicine and anything. It defies the health statistics of the world, what is going on here. And this is without medications, unless it's something that is like an inborn error, is you're missing insulin when you're, those kind of things. But I'm just here to tell you right now, God can do this with you losing your weight, your health comes back, all these external drugs that you've been taking and things that you've needed because you were killing your body, all of a sudden your body's back to working like it was. And you know, for centuries after centuries after centuries after centuries after centuries, people were not taking the type of drugs we are now. And I know I was just reading that they're running out of insulin for all you people that are wanting to continue to have type 2, because that is a choice. That is a condition of a choice of eating too much. They're saying now, and they're really, the number of diabetes is escalating so quickly that they're not going to have enough. So I'm just saying, hey, you're not going to need it. If you start losing weight right now, you can work your way back in off that, because your body can make enough if you're eating the right amounts. But you start overeating, it just doesn't have enough insulin for you to binge out every day. So bottom line, when we obey God and do it His way, He never intended for all the maladies and all the pain and all the stuff that's going on in this world. He didn't intend it. The amount of healing that's going on when you turn to God and do it right. Amen. Amen.
1: We were talking about this the other day when I was telling someone that was wanting to come actually visit church, and they had seen a friend change or were changing so much that they said, they called the church and said, why is my friend changing? Like literally that's what they said. And I said, because there's we all grew up in all this religion, but then we actually found someone that could actually taught us how to put the scriptures into practice. Because it was before, it's like, well, what did Ezekiel have to do with me not being able to stop drinking at night or stop smoking? What does Isaiah have to do? Or what does that mean in John? So then Gwen shows you what Ezekiel has to do with you and your walk and your parenting and your marriage, and what Job said about it and what Moses said about it, and she fits it all together. So,
0: well, the reason why I like to get the mic after anyone's ever even mentioned my name at anything is because then I will set the record straight. And that is that I can say one thing, and that is I know the God that is the genius, the God that can give you all the insight into the Bible. I'm going to Him. It's nothing of me. And, you know, it is all God. All credit goes to God. So when we're going to Him, but God has been good, and He has given us the how. And the only reason that we figured that out was because of the blessings, and because that when we humbly did do this, then unbelievable turnarounds in people's lives started happening, and that said, oh, you're going the right path, you're going the right path, you're going the right path. And so God, through signs and all that, gave us that. And here's an example tonight. Tonight, on season 14, episode 10, we have two incredible guests that are living it in every way. Please join Candace and I in having Molly Doggarn and Tony Duncan on stage tonight. Woo-hoo!

0: grateful that y'all are on tonight, and don't you just love this season too? Are y'all not, doesn't it just gives you a pep in your step, and then to be in here tonight and then get to hear from you guys. And so why don't we start with Tony's testimony, and let's find out, you know, you speak to the men that are out there, young men, older men, all the men,
1: sure,
0: on how this all worked in your life.
1: Well, absolutely. First, very honored to even have a testimony at all to share. And so it started for me, back in 2009, and there was a lot of things going on in our life, and Rob and Tiffany Day, who is my brother-in-law and sister-in-law, had found way down, and they were putting the principles into practice, and God had worked it out that we were actually living in the same house at the time. And so 2009, fast forward a little bit, early 2010, I get into my first way down class, and it was way down advanced. And I didn't take it from a weight loss perspective, because I didn't think I had any weight to lose. And that's something I think a lot of men can identify with, is I'm fine, I'm healthy, I eat right, I work out, I don't have any weight to lose. So I took it from the perspective of that it was a Bible study and that it was going to be covering scripture, and I didn't have a background in church. And in the first 4 weeks of that class, I ended up losing 33 pounds in 4 weeks. And it was interesting, because we had just moved, and I had had, I was looking to get a new wardrobe and whatever. And so after the first 2 weeks, I'd lost 15 pounds, and then went and got sized and had my suits fitted and all that. And then 2 weeks later, I was down another 15, had to get them taken in again. So it's amazing how quickly this can work, and that was 8 years ago. That was 2010.
0: It kept it off
1: for 8 years, yeah.
0: Isn't that amazing? Mm-hmm. Did you think for a second you were going to like drop and blow away? That was a rapid weight loss, which is really how fast it works if you do it, you know, but you did it.
1: Yep. And then shortly thereafter, I actually had an opportunity to go and Thanksgiving at my parents' house. And it was the first time they'd seen me since I'd lost the weight. And so I get my one plate of food, and they're like, are you sure? That's all you need? You know, there's more. You can get another. And anyway, but by that point, I you know, you're satisfied with the small or within God's boundaries, and it's been amazing. So
0: 33 pounds, 10 years, and how did it feel like inside, just spiritually and physically?
1: Oh, it was amazing. I had always, for years, had worked out to try and lose weight or to get in better shape, and nothing ever worked. In fact, I was getting heavier. And so physically, and I've, my knees always hurt. I had a bad lower back. And so losing 33 pounds, obviously my back feels much better. My knees don't hurt. I've got a lot more energy. So that's the physical side of it. Spiritually, when I was overweight, I was in a lot of pain. Physically, emotionally, just years of growing up being overweight and having, you know, names called and different stuff. Kids can be, you know, very, very mean. Adults can be mean as well. But just going through that, I was hurting emotionally, but I didn't know where to go. And then that led to, you know, over drinking and just doing other things that were not appropriate, and having lost the weight, just that same principle, being inside God's boundaries, put it in perspective of being able to lay down the over drinking and just other things that I'd struggled with for years. And so.
0: Beautiful. Yeah. Praise God. Let's give him a hand. Beautiful. So, one more story before we move on. Tony, he met in, I think in Washington, D.C., mm-hmm. was it? Just met the Days, and that means Tiffany and Rob. And Tiffany just asked him, she said, are you married? And he said, no. She goes, well, I've got the perfect person for you. And sure enough, there was another one of Tiffany's matches, and y'all got married.
1: We did. We met in June of 2006. We were married in November 2007.
0: And Tiffany had only known you how long?
1: We just met.
0: Like a couple of minutes. I just want to make it clear. Yeah, like a couple of minutes, right?
1: That was our introduction, yeah.
0: Wow. I'll tell you what, that's a gift from God. And then so, anyway, so you're related to the Days. And then now my dear Molly Dahlgarn here is also related to the Days. And you're related through your son being married to Lacey, their daughter. So Jay and Lacey Dahlgarn, and so both related to the Days. So, okay, tell us your story, Molly.
2: First of all, thank you, Candace and Gwen, for letting me be here to share. And I feel like before I go any further, I just want to say that if anything meaningful comes out of my mouth, that at the bottom of the testimony is a little footnote that says Way Down Workshop, because, you know, prior to what I learned when I took my first Way Down class, and since then, I have a testimony, and I didn't have one prior to that, and I grew up in church and several Bible studies, and so I just want to say that to start. But my first class was in 98, and I had just gotten to the point, you know, I cheered in high school, and I was kind of an athlete, and I was, you know, in decent shape, and I remember being a sophomore in high school, and the physician came to cheerleading camp to weigh us, and I weighed a weight that I never had seen before, and that started my first dieting. And so that went through college and then getting married and having children. And so by the time I was in my early 40s, I was just like, you know, I'm just always going to be chunky. And so just, I'm just going to go by the clothes for it. I'm going to quit fooling myself I'm ever going to get back in those clothes that are in my closet. And I was miserable. I hated it. I didn't want to go anyplace. And, you know, I think people that knew me maybe wouldn't have even thought that I was necessarily overweight, but I was miserable. And, there was a lady that I knew, and she was melting away, and somebody said, well, she's doing this faith-based Bible study. And I'm like, well, why not, right? And so I loved it from the beginning. The first class, I just was mesmerized. I was like, who is this? And I had never heard these concepts, and it was blowing me away, and it was exciting, and it made so much sense. And I ran home that first night, I'll never forget, and I plopped myself down on the kitchen table and got my Way Down book out, you know, and did all the homework for the whole week, like that night.
0: Oh, that sounds like Molly, doesn't it?
2: She
0: was the principal at Scales here, and which is a huge compliment, but you're an educator, and so you're making me feel good that anything, you know, that you would think is good, so.
2: Well, no, it was, I just loved it. And I loved everything that came out. And but the weight didn't stay off. And it wasn't because I didn't think it was right. I just, I couldn't keep it together. And that taking a Way Down class, though, started another longing in my heart, was for a different kind of fellowship. Like, I wanted a fellowship like I got when I went to the Way Down classes.
0: Mm-hmm.
2: And I started searching, and when I went to Way Down classes, yes, it was, I went for weight, but I heard obey God with your whole heart. So I would interview people. I would be like, does your church teach that obedience message? And they'd be like, well, we studied Romans last week. And I'd be like, oh, no, I don't think that's it. So I just, you know, was searching for that. And so then in 2001, you came to Columbus, Ohio, where I'm from, and went to see you, and that was amazing. And every time I was close to anything that you taught, it bore fruit. But by the time I got to 2005, any weight that I had lost from 98, it was back on and then some. And I was up at a weight that was like my pregnancy weight for my first baby. And I called Way Down and just said, you know, and I was kind of very disenchanted with my church experiences at that point, because I just didn't feel about my corporate worship the way I felt when I was in a Way Down class. And so I'm like, I'm just going to home church and take a bunch of Way Down classes.
0: Yeah.
2: And so I called and they said, well, there's a group of folks not too far from you. And that changed everything. I drove 70 minutes to Sue and Dale Ruth's house and met the Sims. And
0: I've forgotten that. So you went to Marion, Ohio.
2: Oh, my word. I never saw so many beautiful people in one room, and yeah. and the singing and the voices and the love and mm-hmm. got back into class and just, you know, the weight dropped off. But more than that, I was just, I was happy.
0: Yeah.
2: And I was having the adventure of my lifetime. And I was just seeing how God was so much more than what, I didn't have that perspective of who he was, and he was just meeting every need. I had a longing in my heart for adventure and for fun, and through obedience to God, I mean, I didn't think obedience to God is such a bad lie. obeying God gave me everything that I wanted that I didn't even know. Friends like I never had, fun, adventure, and of course, peace of my heart and a purpose. And no more projecting. I wasn't blaming my family or my circumstances. And that was really exciting to me because it felt manageable. Oh, okay. I can just, yeah.
0: Gives you hope.
2: Yes. Yes.
0: It's totally two different religions. I mean, it is completely from A to Z, from Alpha to Omega, to black to white, to night to day. For there to be a look-alike, or that it even has some of the, is wild. I mean, you know, because you could have settings that looks like this, and people are sitting, there's a stage, and then there's music, and people standing, raising hands. You can have all that, but not have, and so you can have all this externals, and then still have two completely different religions going on. And I can remember, you know, very early on when I'm starting to see all this in the Word and going, God, please, I don't want to see it, because I started feeling this calling, you know, that God was going to use me. But I was like, because I was, you know, trying in Sunday school classes in small group settings, you know, where you're, you know, I guess it'd be Sunday school classes was basically what we had. And if I brought up the obedience to God, I would start getting hammered with that's works. We do not teach that here, you know, and they would start taking the out of context, the most incredibly out of context, because like one verse later, you know, mm-hmm. in Ephesians, you know, it says, you know, that, I mean, the whole book of Ephesians, you cannot read that book in the entirety and come out of there and say, start slapping people on the hand for obeying God, because the whole book's, you know, focused on that. And the works turns out to be legalism. You are not saved by a ritual. You are not saved. You cannot go and take money out of your pocket book and go put it in a offering plate. You cannot go, you know, offer an animal sacrifice, which is, you know, from the historical background of the Jewish background. You cannot go and sit in a church building. You cannot go do a Bible study. You can't go so far, Matthew 7:21, you can't go so far as teach Bible lessons and exorcise demons. You can even go so far as, you know, you're saying be gone demons or whatever. That isn't going to do it. If that's not going to do it, what is, right? If you can't be a teacher, or Pharisees, if your righteousness doesn't exceed the Pharisees, I mean, they were in there every day dressed in a garb that would say, I worship God. They were in there studying the Bible, doing Bible study, you know, thingies, and filling out their workbook and, you know, that kind of thing. They were doing those things. But Jesus said, if your righteousness doesn't exceed that, then, you know, you're not going to make it. And so what was Jesus trying to say all along? He just went back in there, dusted off the Ten Commandments, and started on the Sermon on the Mount, and made it very clear that your heart has got to be beautiful. And your heart before God has to be in love with God, with the faith in God, with the trust in God. You have to have a childlike heart for God and be in love, and they're children that would make it into heaven before a lot of other people. You see, it was not And so that is not a works-oriented. Works always was legalism. So then when you remove the legalism, you start going in there and being in love with God and following what he wants. How do you know what he wants? Well, once again, you can go in there and test out everything that we pulled out that we know that God wants, and it got immediate blessings, you know, from this, the things in this church that people would have, you know, we really suffered because it was different. But some of the things that we do from mainstream. But the fact is that it had immediate, unbelievable blessings. Mm-hmm. And all the babies, the fruit of the womb, Deuteronomy 28. But if you obey God and do what he commands, then, you know, the womb is going to be blessed. Your hands will be blessed. Your jobs, the jobs here that are so blessed. Then our children are getting increasingly more blessed with their jobs and then their livelihood and their income and then their marriages and then their relationships and then their health and their, it goes on and on and on and on. And all I can say is that all you have to do is come and see. So it isn't something, you don't have to argue about anything theologically. Just come and see. Mm-hmm. Come and see. And then you'll see for yourself and thump on the watermelon yourself, and then you'll get in there and see. This is real. But the realest thing of all would be the love we all have. And then the families that are together, it pulls families together. And then they have their children, and then their children don't want to leave or move away. The families are only getting, like, you know how families scattered and kids, I mean, these families are tribes now. Because technically y'all are like,
1: absolutely,
0: together, yeah, at Thanksgiving, mm-hmm, huge meal, right?
3: Yeah. Yes.
0: I asked Rob and Tiffany, I said, so, you know, they said, oh, well, we just have small Thanksgiving this year. I said, oh, so 30? They said, no, 40.
3: Yeah.
0: You know, 40.
3: It was intimate.
0: Yeah. Yeah. Yeah, that's intimate. 40 is intimate. And so, you know, it's just tribes now, people getting, you know, it's beautiful how God is healing everything. So that ideal that you're looking for is, oh, there it is, look. That was a small setting, mm-hmm, of everyone. And the love that everybody has, the children, and the children taking care of the children, and just the love is amazing. The love, that's the biggest sign of all. And that was the sign. The unity was the sign that you were following Christ. That Jesus said that in the Gospel of John, chapter 17. He was going to say that there's proof of God right there. Proof that God loves Christ, that Christ is in God. It's there's your type of proof that you need, is unity. Look for the unity, and look for the love, and look for the blessings, and look for the children, you know, the attrition rate of children. Look for how strong the marriages are, how the children are being blessed, the blessings of the, I mean, look at all of that. And if it continues in increasing measure, which is what's blowing me away, I think it's in the increasing measure, mm-hmm, of, you know, after doing this for just 2 decades. We're about 2 decades of this, mm-hmm, and watching. So you kind of wonder, you know, what else can be done. Mm-hmm. And so, but it's for men, right, Tony?
1: It is, very much. Probably more so for men than for the women.
0: I totally would agree, and that we're male dominant here. Mm-hmm. There's, I think, more men than women, and in this church, and that's not from you know, any kind of special, like, drawn here for like special meals or, I mean, you know, I'm not sure what all the gimmicks are, but, you know, almost all churches have been known for years to be female dominant, and that men come obligatorily, mm-hmm, and then, you know, so.
1: Well, and I just know in my own life growing up, in any church I'd ever been to or school or college, I grew up, and even in my young married life, never had any friends. I mean, maybe one in my whole life, but But when I moved here, now I've got, you know, 500 or 1,000 men that I can call up at any point in time or send a text to or, you know, get together. And the timing, the time we get together, it's not going to be about just that we agree on a sports team or that we agree on an alcohol we want to drink or any of that. It's we're in agreement on doing the will of God. And so we're going to sharpen one another when we get together. And I know that I can call up anybody, and we can do that. And that's what's going to happen. Whereas before, I couldn't call up not one person and be sharpened or encouraged. You know, maybe to go indulge and forget my problems for a minute, but it would certainly wouldn't be to turn to God first.
0: Now the list is so long, it's just unbelievable. And then this increasing list, and I just think about, you know, people coming from all over and sharing all of the different, all the wisdom that comes from people coming from all the different countries that come here and states and locations around the world makes a big difference. And God blessing you with that job. The principal at Scales is like the esteemed job. I mean, like, incredible. I mean, the scrutiny that goes into hiring someone to be the principals, it's one of the top scoring. I mean, Williamson County has a very high academic standard in the country, at one of the top. And then at the top of that in Williamson County for the elementaries is Scales. So you can imagine, and then Molly being asked to be the principal there, and she at a certain point voluntarily decided to go a different direction. But I know that was quite an experience, and you could see a contrast in families and children, I have no doubt.
2: Yes, I mean, it's brilliant that God put this group in Brentwood, because it is a community where, you know, folks are generally well behaved and they dress well and they, you know, they've been brought up well, and so the kids do say yes ma'am and they smile and they wear big bows. But where you would see the difference is that when there would be maybe a disagreement or there would be a conflict that we would have to work out. And here, in the little bit of experience that I've gotten to have with the kiddos here, they want to know, and their parents want to know that, and they want to support that and support the authority. Whereas in, you know, the public school setting, you know, very polite, nice parents would kind of get not so polite and nice when it was a possibility that their child need to do something a little bit different. That, you know, that, so that was a big difference.
0: Down. Yeah. But that little difference
2: was huge.
0: Makes all the difference. So upside down authority ruins marriages, ruins parent-children relationships, teacher-student relationships, employer-employee relationships, and of course the big one, God and man relationships. And that's really, like, if you're doing it here on earth, you'd do it in heaven. So God's already been there, done that, and that's why he kicked Satan out. And so when Lucifer fell, that whole system of upside-down authority fell. And so I wouldn't try that one again. That's a tried-and-true no-no. And so those are huge. But why would people move here? Do you want to see what it looks like when you've been over your and only seen women over their husbands? Oh, yeah, sweet, but it's controlling. How in the world do women exist in a submissive relationship that's non-controlling, non-dramatic, non-demanding, quiet. I mean quiet about, you know, their needs, what they want, and all that. How is that done? And so, yeah, you can go to a two-day seminar, but why not go to a lifelong seminar? Mm. So people are moving here because they want a free seminar that goes on 365 days a year, and you can jump from one family to another one to you know, get that information and watch it. So people change. Children imitate you. All people imitate. It isn't just children. Everyone imitates. And so if you are you know, if everything's upside down and you're honoring the lowest common denominator, then everything's going downhill morally, relationally, spiritually. And that's what's happened to this country. We don't even know who to look to. The world's searching. They're searching for those role models, whether it be in England in a castle or whether it's, you know, they're desperate. And of course, Satan's going to label the models that are the right ones that espouse personal responsibility to God as very weird. And so it's our responsibility to make sure that we're representing God correctly. And, you know, y'all both kept your weight off now. You 10 years and Molly, how long? Did we do your before pictures? I don't remember seeing yours or yours.
2: They're good. Those shorts I was wearing really great.
0: Do Molly's before pictures, please. Thank you. Because, I mean, people wouldn't know that was you now. And that's what happens when you go here. Well, I personally forget that you were ever overweight. And so that proves it. Because it's close to the same hairstyle. I did recognize that. But, and you've had it off now for how long?
2: Yeah, since 2005. And so, it just continues to be refined. I never thought I would weigh the weight that I weighed in high school, or even less. And I'm not, I exercise because I feel like it, because I'm running up and down steps or I'm taking care of grandbabies, but I'm not doing any have to exercise, but I have great energy, you know, because the weight is off. And just so you made a comment about the scales and the position there. And so weigh down wasn't just weight loss for me, it was a whole change of life. And in that, I realized that wisdom comes, you know, God uses authorities, and that was revolutionary to me. And as a result of that, so it's the teachings that I got way down that really got that job, because I was a classroom teacher and I had no intention of ever doing anything else. I had my master's degree, and it was a couple of different my authorities that were saying, you know, you should get your administrative certificate and be a principal. And I'm like, why would anybody ever want to do that? I don't want to do that. And but I kind of listened, and I went back and got the classes, like you were saying, they were blessed. It happened quickly, and then there was a principal position in Ohio, and I got that. And then, unbelievable, got offered a faculty position at Vanderbilt. I don't have a PhD. It was just totally God. And then from there, my husband actually said, hey, apply for that scales position. And I'm like, okay, we're scales. I don't even, you know. And I just sent my resume in. 4 days later, they're calling me. So it was all God.
0: All God.
2: I'm just a very simple country girl. And so it was all God, you know, using that authority and me obeying it and having a good time with it. It's pretty exciting.
0: Yeah,
2: you know?
0: Absolutely. I identify with that. Candace, remind everyone of your weight loss.
3: So I lost 55 pounds back in about, I think someone gave me the book in the end of the 90s, but I started to put the principles into practice right before I got married, which was the end of the 90s. And then I lost like half of my weight. Oh, look, I have the same hair too. But anyway. See, if you put the scarf around your neck, it pulls the attention up so you don't see the... That's how I always wore a scarf. Anyway, and that's when Pier 1 used to sell pants. So anyway, but okay, as we focus. So I started to lose... So I started to... So anyway, I had always been on a diet my whole life. I had been overweight as a child. I actually remember hiding food in my pockets because if you forgot they were in there and you bent over... You got caught because it usually fell out, or your mom found the crumbs. Don't put a graham cracker in your belt.
0: Yeah.
3: And so, but, and I remember one mom telling my

0: I followed the principles, just very, like, I just wanted to eat when I was hungry and stop when I was full, and then I wanted to pray when I was tempted, and so I started out that way, and then I had success, I was losing weight, and then I got pregnant, and I remember thinking in my mind that I had a choice at that time, that I could either like totally let go of way down and just eat, and then at the end of my pregnancy I would not only have a new baby but then I would just be big and miserable, or I could just obey God and I could eat when I was hungry and stop when I was full. And so I did that all through my pregnancy, and then right when my first child was born, the Way Down Advance came out, and then Way Down Advance was another class that where Gwen taught about, she went into just greed and how greed doesn't go to heaven. And so it became even deeper than cutting my food in half and praying when I was tempted, but it became salvation, that I wanted to not have greed to go to heaven. And I remember one thing you said, and I don't know if you said it exactly like this, but that's what I heard, which was, you know, like, time is out. Like, are you gonna, like, you, if you're not gonna, like, in my mind, I thought, if I'm not gonna obey right now, why would I obey tomorrow? Like, and I tell myself that now too. I'm like, you know, I'm up in age. Like, if you're not gonna change today, then, like, when are you gonna change? Like, when I'm 60, when I'm 70,
1: it's
0: when I'm 80?
1: It's an enormous, yeah, deceiving, deceitful lie. It's the lie that wraps the world into this dark blanket and completely lets it simmer on a fire and it burns everybody up. It is the most scary lie that I can change tomorrow. Mm-hmm. Anybody putting it off ought to be really going home tonight and getting down on their face and praying, because putting it off is not good. And it also, it's so insulting. These commands are not burdensome. What you're doing is burdensome, but obeying and reversing it is delightful. And
0: and then it was the first program too, where like you were saying, why so much hate came towards the church and so much hate was thrown specifically at Gwen, because she was quoting the scriptures that it's not, you quoted that scripture, it's not what's outside of a man. So, like, you couldn't blame the food, and then you couldn't blame, you know, like, you, it was you and God that day, and either you were going to obey God and stay in his boundaries and say no to yourself, you know, say no to extra, or you were going to give in, you know, give in to lies. So every day was a choice of, I'm not going to project, basically. And I remember having one moment, you know, where I had, we had tried to have a third child. It didn't work out. So I had a little extra weight on me. And I remember thinking, you know, like, Ted walked past me, and I remember my brain went right into projection. I remember thinking, I just felt so big. And I remember thinking, God, he doesn't know. Like, I was just like, you know, pregnancy didn't work out. And then I'm big, but there's no baby. And then I'm like this. And all of a sudden it was like, you snapped right into my mind from the breakthrough class. And it was like, you are responsible for how much food you put in your mouth. Period. And I know you don't say it that, you say it so much more beautifully than that, but that is what was in my mind. And this was a whole conversation I'm having with myself in the shower. And so I was like, no, you are responsible. So you overate, so stop overeating, period. And God blessed my heart. He blessed me for that one flip. And that weight fell off so fast. And I was more in love with God like 3 or 4 weeks later than I had ever been in my whole life. And I feel like he blessed it because I didn't project. And so I feel like this, the overview is like in a sense of you, it's the most blessed thing you will ever do, because you have total responsibility if you're going to obey God and obey really what God wants. And that's what Gwen gets to in the books and the seminars, what really God wants. Like what she was saying before, you're not saved by tithing. You're not saved by circumcision. You know, I remember you pointed all that stuff out. You're not saved by those works. And then on the other hand, it's the testing is hard because it is your righteousness. It's your heart. It's your love for God. It's not externals. And so you kind of have to learn that as you go, and you come up against yourself, and so you have to persevere. and through the pain of discipline, you have to persevere through

0: the testing and then wait for the abundance of fruit that comes afterwards as it comes, you know?
1: And then continue, that reinforces you to go back in.
0: And then it comes, then you go back in.
1: Like get back up and do it again.
0: Yeah, there is light at the end of the tunnel if you don't quit.
1: Yeah.
0: And I think people get numb sometimes out there, like, I haven't lost, so I'm just going to focus on other good things.
1: Well, the motive's wrong. I mean, the motive, for the grace of God that brings salvation has appeared to all men. It teaches us to say no to ungodliness and worldly passions and to live self-controlled, upright, and godly lives in this present age while we wait for the blessed hope, the glorious appearing of our great God and Savior, Jesus Christ, who gave himself for us to redeem us from all wickedness and to purify for himself a people that are his very own, eager to do what is good. I praise God for all of you guys, and I praise God for this opportunity to share to people that are wanting to overcome. You know, we're not special, but we did choose to put God over ourselves. And so for that very reason, you have to understand when you're wanting to overcome that it's when we put ourselves before God. So we're not special. In fact, is everything would say that we decided we really weren't special, but that God's special. We're not special. God's special. And we made God special. We put him first. We just said, your will is before my will. What's your will? I want you to wait till you're really hungry to eat. And then I want you to stop when you feel satisfied. That's what he wants. And in that, I here have a 30-year testimony myself of keeping it off all these years. When everything says, as you get older, your metabolism, you know, all that, is a little bit lower because your muscle mass is slightly atrophied and activity level slightly down, and the body seems to be a little bit more efficient. And so with all that to be said, you know, it just needs a little bit less. So you're going to have to understand that that is very fine-tuned, and you would have to have a lot of calculations going on to keep up with that decrease if you were doing it by counting calories. But if you go back in there and follow the will of God that's inside of you, not a piece of paper from some man. Don't follow man. Follow God. His spirit's inside of you. Heart, follow him on the drinking, on the eating, on where you're going, how you're speaking, what you're saying. Follow God. We were put here as a temple to be used by God. And those that are religious are going to be maybe doing their Bible study and telling everybody else what to do. And they love doctrine and they love to point their finger at other people that they're doing something wrong. But when you find God, you're going to find that his will, I can testify, it is so beautiful. It is more beautiful than anything you could ever want or imagine. It is tastier than food. It is more delightful than anything you could ever go to. It is more refreshing. Feels better than a shower. Feels better than anything you can think of. It is so perfect and healing. His will, the amount he wants, that just that bite, whatever it is that he wants you to spend, the stopping, you know, from over shopping or anything that you're going to, your mind, he talks about in Romans, your spiritual act of worship is you, this living sacrifice, and you're transformed. All this is going to happen as you renew your minds with what we're talking about, which is this learning to obey God. You've got four examples up here and another several hundred shows to go back and watch if you want to, until you finally understand we're not special, but God is. And if God is special, and you don't think you're special, you will put yourself last. And you too will overcome. Thank you for joining us, and we'll see you next week.

0: 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This is audio lesson number one, entitled, The Truth Will Set You Free. And now, here's Way Down's founder, Gwen Chamblin.
1: I'm so excited that you have made the decision to come this direction. I'm Gwen Chamblin, and I'll be taking you from lesson one to lesson 12. I've been doing this for a long time, and you've got some exciting days ahead of you. So just sit tight and take notes if you want to. These tapes are yours, so you can listen to them over and over and over. You might ask how all this came about. Well, it's a long story of mistakes and trials and hardships and finally victories. Now that I look back on it, this is what God was preparing me for even early in life. In fact, it's got to be the only explanation for these legs of mine. I used to cry to God when I was a little girl for more meat on my legs, but He just had a different plan. Actually, He has a plan for each one of us, but He really can't use any of us until we have been through the desert of testing. Welcome to your training ground. God has just chosen your weight to get your attention. He worked in this area of my life over 20 years ago, and it took many years for me to figure out what happened to me so that I could finally relate this information to you. The book of Exodus in the Bible tells of how God's children, the Israelites, had become slaves to Pharaoh in Egypt. God heard their cries and began a mighty battle for their deliverance. When things got tough, the children of God were often tempted to return to the beckoning familiarity of Egyptian slavery, and they often questioned God's ability to take care of them. Because of this, they wandered for 40 years in a desert that should never have taken that long to cross. In fact, most of them died in the desert, and it was their children who learned to trust God's love, wisdom, and guidance, and who finally entered the promised land. Our enslavement to food is similar. The more we have focused on the food, the more control it has gained over us. So we must now follow God into the desert of testing, a place where we are told to get hungry before we eat, and to depend upon God to satisfy that hunger with just enough food. We must now depend on the inside force of our God-given conscience. We no longer depend on the outside forces of our man-made diet rules. This will be a 12-week journey from the slavery of dieting or overeating to the desert of testing to the promised land of no desire to overeat. Our promised land can be described as the place where your passion or obsession of thinking about food is gone. You couldn't pay me to overeat now. How did I get this way? If you stay around, you'll find out, and you will get there too. There is a place in your workbook for taking notes for every lesson you listen to. You may want to write down the points that hit your heart. To change and penetrate your heart and mind over the next 12 weeks, you will probably have to let these points hit your heart over and over from every angle. Also use this area in your manual as a place to journalize your thoughts and internal changes. Familiarize yourself with the manual this week. The manual will have the same general setup for each week. There are homework assignments and questions that help talk you into change every week. Journal pages are provided for you to write your thoughts. This program will totally be designed to work on the mind and therefore the heart. Once those have changed, your body will follow. What God does, He does permanently. Isn't that neat? But other programs are bent on changing the body first, instead of the mind and the heart. But if you work on changing your attitude toward food, you will eat less food, and you will lose weight. If you focus, there's not a person taking this program that cannot choose change, and this is very exciting. The witnessing of these transformations will reveal the power, the truth, and the awesome eternal nature of God's laws versus man-made rules. And I love it. It's better than watching your basketball team go to the Final Four and win it all. You get the sense, as you start really applying God's laws, that you are on the winning team. It's just a great feeling. God the Father and Christ our brother, the heavenly witnesses, the Holy Spirit as our comforter, the Word, prayer, your encouragers, and your brothers and sisters in Christ will all be on your winning team. God is for you. Just open up your eyes. Realize we are sons and daughters of the richest, most powerful being in the entire universe, and He will call you. He's calling you to rise above petty, insignificant things and learn your purpose, your everlasting calling, your terrific job description, and your executive position. Get the big picture. Despite my professional background, I now know the man-made studies got me nowhere. It is only because I had been down on my knees and flat on my face before God and in His Word that I might be of any use to you today. I recommend this bodily exercise of submission, of getting down on your knees, over any exercise program in the world. The desert of testing usually starts about the end of the first or second week of this series and can last anywhere from 6 to 12 weeks, or as in the case of the Israelites, they took a short trip of 40 years in the wilderness. This tape series will help inform you of all the shortcuts through the desert. However, there is no getting out of going through the desert. But I promise you, God will be right there with you, and it will be much more pleasant than slavery. You are going to be just fine. Once you are through with testing, something wonderful is going to happen. You might find yourself with no desire to overeat. God transforms your mind to be like that of a thin eater who says, "No, thank you. I don't want any of those donuts right now." Or you might be sitting at a restaurant and eating a wonderful hamburger and some French fries, just like you love it, and halfway through your plate, you look down and the thought of taking another bite is disgusting. Whereas before, not only would you consume everything on your plate, but then you would look up and you would kind of want what they had left on their plate. And you'd look over at the other side of the table and kind of want what they had on their plate. Now, the first thing you have to know is that you're not a failure. I've been working with weight control for a long time, and I know that many of you are thinking, those of you who have tried and lost and regained and tried and lost and regained, that something is really permanently wrong with you. Or you might be thinking, "Oh, I hear her talking, but Gwen just doesn't know me. She doesn't begin to know how bad off I am." Well, you've just got to be kidding. I've been listening to what and how much people binge on for the last 20 years. And my first case study was a lupus patient on a dialysis unit for kidney failure who wanted to know if it was okay to crunch on Argo laundry starch all day. Look, you can't shock me anymore. The ones of you out there that have been given the title of bulimic, as if you have a disease or something, well, I say today, you do not have a disease. That is your chosen means of control that now seems to control you. You need God's answers. The dieter controls the exchange list and the fat grams, but eventually they seem to control the dieter. What's the difference? They need God's wisdom. Some of you exercise because it fills you up, and now you cannot imagine your day without it. It schedules your week, and there's nothing that better get in your way when it comes to exercise. You need to hear these lessons. The person labeled anorexic, and this labeling of anyone is such a misfortune because the person feels so trapped. But this food-focused person has found a means of control through extreme deprivation and is now scared to give it up like all the rest. You need this truth. Those who have been told that they have an eating disorder, please listen up. When people diagnose your behavior as a disease, this takes the ability to change out of your hands and puts it into the hands of the hospital staff or a drug. They are suggesting that this is somewhat out of your control. They say it is physiological, psychological, congenital, or inherited. These same people might suggest treatment that includes spending much time in your past to uncover a dysfunctional family situation that triggered your binge eating. Now, whether you are very large or even if you are 15 pounds underweight, the problem is the same. Believe it or not, you are just focused or obsessed with food or with your body. That's all. No matter what end of the spectrum you are on, whether you think this is a terrible psychological disorder or just simply a bad habit, please understand this. Number one, this is a fallen world. It started with Eve in the garden. Read Genesis 4. Adam and Eve had the first dysfunctional family. Their son Cain killed his brother Abel, and it's been that way ever since. My belief is that since there is sin in the world, there will not be a family unit that will escape the effects of sin. Therefore, we all have this capability to be dysfunctional. Quit feeling like you're alone. In a country that rarely teaches repentance, it is rare to find family units that do not have one or more persons who is focused on food or sex or material possessions or selfish ambition. All of these things are equally wrong, as you will soon discover, and they are all equally disruptive to the family. Now, number two, your focus on food has spawned binge eating or greed with food, but it is not a disease or a permanent mental disorder that you can't change. No, there's good news. You can prove it right now by starting on the road to change today. You will see that all it took was sending you down the right road with God's information. We're seeing people overcome every day. Finally, number three, you are not a failure. I say this with all my heart. You're not a failure. You've been applying the wrong procedure to this choice of overindulging. Man-made counsel, rules, exchange lists, or exercise programs will not help you change your overindulgence, as we will thoroughly discuss today. Now, we know that you've been putting forth effort with diets. That's not your problem. You've been putting forth tremendous effort, but we're going to spend the next few minutes on why they do not work, and why you've been wasting your energy, and why diets are 180 degrees the opposite direction of what you should be doing. First of all, diets will not help you learn self-control. You're just putting your energy into making the food behave or controlling the food, weighing the food, measuring the food, reading labels, thinking about what you're going to eat and what you're not going to eat, counting calories, counting fat grams, talking about new foods and recipes at work, and at your weight loss meetings. All of this is only building a stronghold of an obsession with food. Most of the programs you've tried not only build your focus on food, which is the number one problem, but the number two problem is that they have been subtly giving you an increasing emphasis or focus on yourself. A, you deserve to pamper yourself because no one else is going to do it type attitude. When programs or teachers suggest that you focus on yourself with a you deserve it, treat yourself type attitude, this is the direct opposite teaching of the cross. The whole picture that God tried to give of himself through sending Jesus was a complete self-denial. And when you trust yourself to God to take care of you, trust me, God will indulge you. But you have got to learn to wait on him and trust him. If you're afraid that his watch is broken, or if you're afraid that he may not have the same taste and shoes that you have. Look, He made you and your taste and your desires. He knows what will thrill you. So don't be afraid to wait on hunger. You will feel great. Learn to trust Him. God wants us to imitate Jesus, which is, in essence, learning to imitate God. God calls us to be holy like He is holy. Many diet programs also have you eat large volumes of low-calorie foods so that you wind up thinking you should eat larger volumes of food than you did before you even started these programs. They have you stay slightly full because they believe hunger will trigger an uncontrolled state. But today you will experience hunger with control. Unfortunately, in many diets, you are told what to eat so that you never develop a sense that you can decide on your own. This makes you feel like a child. Overall, diet programs exacerbate or increase your focus on food and focus on self, which once again is the opposite mindset of the person who is free from self. But more importantly, it is the opposite of what God knows you need to set you free from this looming false god called food, which sometimes seems bigger than life. That's why the Old Testament is so full of warnings about putting other things before God. What happens is that they slowly, without you being aware of it, control you. And then you get angry at God for not taking your fat away. You pray, God, just take this fat away. Why have you made me this way? It's unfair. You're asking for an impossibility when you ask God to take this fat away. Picture this. You're standing at the refrigerator and you're putting food in your mouth as fast as you can. And yet, you're asking God, the God of the universe, to be at your feet performing suction-assisted lipectomies as fast as you're putting the food in? You can't do this. You want your false God food, and yet you want your true God to fix the damage which comes from running to a false God. No way. The main reason is you would never get your head out of the refrigerator, and God knows this. I would love to see the look on your excited face when you reverse this and start running from the food and running to God and just being obedient to Him. Other programs are man-made rules or a mixture of God's Word and man-made rules. They're asking you to be obedient to exchanges, obedient to fat grams, obedient to exercise, obedient to Levitical food laws. That's why they have never worked. There's only one way out. Complete obedience to God with His rules. Dieting, exchange lists, weighing, measuring food, fat grams, and liquid drinks are all man's invention to solve your problem. And it looks so scientific, but it never worked. Nor will it ever work to solve overindulgence. Let's take a look at the passage in Colossians 2, verses 16 through 23. This one blew me away the first time I found it, and it answers exactly what we've been talking about. And I quote, "Therefore, do not let anyone judge you by what you eat or drink. Since you have died with Christ to the basic principles of this world, why, as though you still belong to it, do you submit to its rules? Do not handle, do not taste, do not touch. These rules are destined to perish with use because they're based on human commands and teachings. Such regulations indeed have an appearance of wisdom with their self-imposed worship and their false humility and their harsh treatment of the body. But they lack any value in restraining sensual indulgence." Well, there you have it. Paul goes on to say in chapter 3, "Put to death, therefore, whatever is of your earthly nature." He's saying get rid of it. Only focus on God. Where we have fallen down in the past is in misdiagnosing and blaming the food and thinking that what you ought to do is to get rid of the wrong food. That is a man-made rule. And Paul says that it will do nothing for checking overindulgence, as you well know.

Dieting has been around for a long, long time. In fact, you can see bits and pieces of ceremonial rules that the Apostle Paul talked about that were not good for us even back in the early days. In fact, in Hebrews 13, verse 9, it says, "Do not be carried away by all kinds of strange teachings. It is good for our hearts to be strengthened by grace, not by ceremonial foods, which are of no value to those who eat them." You can go back into the archives in the early 1800s and see advertisements for diet pills and all kinds of diet foods. But what we have done over the last two decades is just absolutely amazing to me. Making sure that the food is low in fat and low in sugar and salt is 180 degrees from where we are going in this program. We call dieting slavery in Way Down. It's only bondage to tell people that sugar is a poison to the body. This is just not true. What kind of God would design your tongue and your brain to innately enjoy sugar and then put it down on earth to torture us? By the way, sugar is from the sugar cane plant, with a chemical structure almost identical to honey. It is a plant created by God, and it has a syrup called molasses. When the syrup is removed, the sugar crystals remain. The same is true for honey. It will crystallize also. Honey and molasses has only trace amounts of nutrients. Both are substances made by God for energy and enjoyment. References to its use are all over the Bible. Again, what kind of a God would design only fat molecules to contain the chemicals that carry aroma and then say you cannot eat fats? That's why you saute onions and garlic in butter, so that the aroma will be trapped into the fat molecules of the butter and not lost. Think about it. Do you smell the oatmeal cooking in the morning, or do you smell the bacon cooking? Now, of course, you might be able to smell my oatmeal cooking when it is in the burnt sacrifice form that I offer my family from time to time. But otherwise, you cannot unless you put butter in the oatmeal, which would then carry the aroma. While we're talking about burnt offerings, if you go back and look at the burnt offerings in Leviticus, God offered the people to eat any part of a clean animal, but if it was a sacrificial animal, then God made them save the fat portions for him, and then they could eat anything else from the animal that they wanted. And when it was a grain offering, he had them put oil, salt, and spices all over it. How different is that from Fritos? These sacrifices would present a pleasing aroma before God. Fat was not forbidden to eat, just the fat portions of an animal that was sacrificed to God. In fact, if it was a tithe offering of grains, they gave it to God, and God gave it right back for them to eat. God had a lot of rules for the Israelites, like taking lots of baths and being very careful with food. And I've heard people say over the years that it was for the sake of their health. It was just a health measure for the Israelites. I don't really see that at all anymore. I felt like God really opened up a whole new picture for me on this issue, and I encourage you to read through the Old Testament with this thought in mind. God was so particular with the cleanliness of the Israelites, his chosen people, because he was going to dwell among them. God and uncleanliness do not mix at all. God was very picky. The Bible says to purify yourselves, to be holy, and to aim at perfection. But the new law was that he was now to dwell in our hearts, so we must go to great lengths to keep our hearts and minds and souls clean. And this takes total devotion. So now, when you go back and read about the Israelites and about how God had them to be clean and how God had the Israelites kill any of the foreign nations around them and not bring back any of their plunder or any living bodies, it's not because God was a cruel God. The Israelites were living out what we are to do with our hearts. In other words, we must be totally consumed with how to keep our heart clean and protected so that God can dwell in our heart.
In John 14, verse 23, Jesus Christ says, "If anyone loves me, he will obey my teaching. My Father will love him, and we will come to him and make our home with him." So you see, if we obey, Jesus is going with the Father to come and dwell in our hearts. What an offer. But now, if we are giving all of our efforts toward this health promotion movement, and we are consumed with the outward body, then we will have no time for keeping the heart pure. You can dissipate your energies. Look at this long passage from Mark chapter 7, around the 14th verse. Quote, "Again, Jesus called the crowd to him and said, 'Listen to me, everyone, and understand this. Nothing outside a man can make him unclean by going into him. Rather, it is what comes out of a man that makes him unclean.' After he left the crowd and entered the house, his disciples asked him about this parable. And Jesus said, 'Are you so dull? Don't you see that nothing that enters a man from the outside can make him unclean? For it doesn't go into his heart, but into his stomach, and then out of his body.' In saying this, Jesus declared all foods clean. He went on, 'What comes out of a man is what makes him unclean. For from within, out of men's hearts, come evil thoughts, sexual immorality, theft, murder, adultery, greed, malice, deceit, lewdness, envy, slander, arrogance, and folly. All these evils come from inside and make a man unclean.'" End of quote. So those are the things that we have got to read the labels on and get rid of. This is an incredibly important point. Nothing to drink or eat by mouth defiles you because it goes into the stomach and out of the body. I have a master's degree in this process. God made it so that if anything harmful was swallowed, the acid in your stomach is so low, it's at a pH of 1.5. It will kill almost any bacteria entering it. If that didn't do it, then you would have reverse peristalsis, or you would throw it up. If it got by the stomach, then you might experience increased peristalsis, which is diarrhea. Keep in mind, God has set all this stuff up for you so that you would not have to use your valuable brain or time in figuring it out. Now, if a harmful substance gets by the gut and into the circulatory system, the food enters a separate circulatory system that takes it to the liver. Now, the liver is made to screen out all contaminants, and generally speaking, it takes your breakfast, lunch, and supper and replenishes your blood. This blood is sent to the heart and then pumped to each cell. The liver is a chemical factory that can turn protein into a carbohydrate or extra carbohydrates into fats and then ship them to storage sites in the body. The damage to this system comes from overeating, overindulgence, completely stresses all systems. The stomach, pancreas, the small and large intestines, the liver, and the bloodstream. Overeating is the single most related factor to early death, yet we want to blame the food. You see, the body is well designed. It just can't take overindulgence, as you well know. Think about this. Do you have to know how your car runs to drive it? The answer is no. That allows the driver to think about bigger and better things like where you're going. You can drive and think about anything. But people with their heads stuck under the hood are going to wreck. God never intended for you to focus on food, especially food rules, and your body and your health like we do. Now back to the following food rules versus keeping our hearts clean. There were a lot of food rules in the Old Testament, but the New Testament makes it very clear in Acts 15 that the only rule left that was carried over into the New Testament was not to eat the blood or meat from strangled animals. Again, Jesus declared all foods clean in Mark chapter 7, and in 1 Timothy 4 it says that deceiving and demonic spirits will teach us to abstain from certain foods. God knows that we do not have enough energy to clean up our environment and our heart
at the same time, cleaning up the content of the food, trying to correct the government, constantly judging the school systems and our spouse is an exercise in projection and is a major distraction away from the major job description that God has given us, and that is concentrating on what we are doing wrong and cleaning up our own hearts. If we would just concentrate, we would see a change in our heart. Yes, Jesus made a profound statement in Mark 7:19, and we think he couldn't have meant the Fritos and the Twinkies that we have today. But, oh yes, he could. See, after studying foods for years, I learned that all foods are just made of varying combinations of six things: proteins, carbohydrates, fats, vitamins, minerals, and water. Do you really think that cornmeal, fat, and salt, which is the essence of a Frito, is so new to all mankind? Or do we really think that sugary cakes made with fats, the essence of a Twinkie, are so new to mankind? No, there's nothing new under the sun. John the Baptist lived in the wilderness for months and months on just locusts and wild honey. Now, locusts could be a part of the protein group, which is a part of the meat group of the basic four or food pyramid. But you know, honey, wow. Now, that's a simple sugar. It's the same chemical as table sugar. It's just in liquid form. And they are both on the no-no list that is called empty calories. How did John the Baptist make it for 6 months? How have I made it all these years not taking vitamin pills and eating what my body wanted, which includes small amounts of sweets daily? How could I have done this and not have died from scurvy or beriberi or pellagra? Because when there is no obsession with food, then you can sense how much and what your body needs. God set up your body so that you would not have to use your mind on the body. Do you ensure that your body has enough oxygen for the day? Do you ensure that your body has made enough red blood cells today? No. Just listen to your body and it will tell you the exact amount of calories it needs every day to lose weight. See, God is a genius. He has set it up so that if you do get too much of one food, you will be able to sense the need for variety once your passion for food is broken in this program. For instance, you might be able to sense it even starting today, the first day of the program. I'm going to take you through a mind exercise, and we're going to use a food that you're afraid that you will binge out on, like chocolate, a universal love. If you don't like chocolate, then get something else in mind. This is an exercise that will convince you that there is biological feedback. In other words, it will show you that your body can tell you that you have had enough. Many people believe if they gave themselves the freedom to eat anything, they would binge out on chocolate or chips or dip to the grave. This is not true. If you have a binge food, chocolate for example, just try eating only chocolate for an entire day. Eat chocolate for breakfast while everyone else at the table is having bacon and bagels or eggs and toast. Eat chocolate for lunch while your coworkers are eating hamburgers fixed with mustard, lettuce, onion and tomatoes, along with French fries with ketchup and salt and a diet soda. Then you eat your chocolate for your afternoon snack while everyone else is enjoying salty buttered popcorn. Finally, eat chocolate for supper while the family enjoys meatloaf, cream potatoes with butter and salt and pepper, green beans, yeast rolls, and iced tea with lemon. You will feel sick after the first 12 hours, if not soon after. Let me assure you that there is biological feedback, strong biofeedback, and you must believe this. Learn about it and wake up. You have been burying it under rule books and sheets of paper telling you what to do. By the way, some people worry about whether or not they are getting every little nutrient and vitamin. But I worked all over the state of Mississippi at various health departments and with the Way Down Workshop participants over the last several years, and I've never documented a case of scurvy, which is a vitamin C deficiency, or beriberi, or pellagra. Now, your gums might bleed when you floss, but that's because you haven't flossed them in a year. Now, I want to remind you that there is no basic four food groups or food pyramids in the Bible anywhere. I've looked for them.
And I mean, this is a big book. God could have taken a little room to stick them in if he had wanted you to eat green and yellow vegetables every day. No, he did say in Scripture not to eat too much. He did say not to drink too much wine. He did say that greed is idolatry and has no place in his kingdom. I want to remind you that nutrition is a young science, and with our 20th century faithless smarts, we have gone back and made clean and unclean foods. What did people do centuries ago before our so advanced generation hit the scene? And you say, but we're living longer. Who says? Methuselah lived 969 years without the basic four food groups. He counted no fat grams. Moses lived till he was 120 years old. And the Bible tells us when he died, his eyes were not weak and his strength was not gone. The irony of it all, too, is that the supposedly legal, clean, dietetic foods are the ones that have been so manipulated and twisted by our professional dieters. In other words, the professionals have pulled out the fat and thrown in a protein that has been twisted around to have the chemical shape of a triglyceride or a food fat, but the caloric content of a protein, so as to fool the tongue. Then they take out regular old God-given sugar from the sugarcane plant that has been around for centuries, mind you, and they've thrown in an artificial sugar that has been banned from the European and Canadian markets for several decades because it's been overwhelmingly proven to cause cancer in laboratory animals and has our own Americans' Surgeon General's warning on it. And if that isn't enough, we throw in a cheap source of tasteless fiber to stretch the product in hopes that each cubic inch of food eaten has a lower percentage of calories. Believe me, these foods look beautiful in the picture on the package, but they are tasteless. So you keep eating and eating and eating until they're gone, hoping that you will find that taste and fulfillment you're looking for in the next bite. But you will never find what you are looking for in those manipulated diet foods. You now have the freedom to never walk down a dietetic grocery store aisle again. Speaking of fiber, most dieters eat ridiculous amounts of fiber, resulting in chronic spastic colon or diarrhea. You can irritate the lining of the gut with all that excessive fiber. Remember that the Apostle Paul said that man-made rules are harsh on the body, but they lack any value in restraining sensual indulgence. Once you start the Way Down program, hiatal hernias and spastic colon and indigestion clear up. You should not be eating a lot of Rolaids. That could upset the acid-base balance. That is not good for you. I'm not a believer in taking many pills at all. Eating the way we're describing will cure lots of ills. Look how clearly why these diets, these man-made rules, don't help. The real problem is the amounts. The diet programs have not only pushed large volumes of foods filled up with fiber and air and nitrogen gas, but also these foods have just gotten Americans to chew more and more. Diet programs are making people more obsessed with food because they draw your mind more and more to the food. So in conclusion, nutrition is a young science, and my bet is that your great-grandparents never heard of all these relatively new approaches to eating, that there are good foods and that there are bad foods. And cholesterol is bad, and salt and sugar and fat are all evil. No, they just ate their food when they were hungry and had no preoccupation and worry with contaminants and poisons, calories, and fat grams. The French are described as thin eaters. They eat the richest of foods and the fanciest of desserts, and yet they're thin, and they have less heart disease and a lower instance of cholesterol. Do you know what our researchers are looking for? They're trying to see what type of food the French are eating that is keeping them healthy. They're going to be in for a real surprise. It is not what they eat, it's how much. See, our grandparents never dieted. They didn't know about exchange lists, and it didn't plague their mind. They ate sausage and cured meat and rich coconut cakes with real butter and homemade ice cream with the whole egg in it, as well as their garden vegetables in the summer and fall. And some of them lived until they were 100 years old. What is the common denominator of people who lived till they were 100 years old? Well, it's not a low cholesterol diet, and it is certainly not worry. Who of you can add a day to your life by worrying? You can shorten it with worry, but the common denominator of longevity is in the hands of God.
Our days are numbered. The Bible points out that people who honor their mother and their father will live a long life, that some evil men's days are cut short. And in one place in Isaiah, it talks about how the righteous might be taken early so as to escape the evil that is in the world. But one thing we do know, people who live till they are in their 80s and 90s are, for the most part, thin and therefore thin eaters. 1 in 1,000 are overweight. So that does go along with the Bible. It doesn't tell us what to eat, but it warns us not to overindulge. So to sum up this part on dieting, the obsession with health and the human body has probably peaked over the last few years, with almost one half of the population exercising. Yet the obsession with the body and self is probably only getting worse. Over the years, I've seen so many people who are worried that they are going to miss a nutrient or, on the other hand, swallow a contaminant. But learn this fact. Everything you eat is a chemical. Your body is just a set of chemicals. Organic, by the way, means that it is a chemical that contains the molecule called carbon. So your body takes these organic chemicals, since protein, carbohydrates, and fats all contain carbon, and then your liver, which is a chemical factory, takes what you eat and turns it into the blood that your body uses. You are not what you eat, so to speak. That is way overstated. If I took a sample of your blood and a sample of my blood, no matter what you had eaten yesterday and what I had eaten yesterday, you'd probably see that the content is incredibly similar. I'm sure it's hard to divorce yourself from so many teachings that you have worried about for so long. I pray that this scripture in 1 Timothy 4:1 will help. Quote, "Now the Spirit clearly says that in later times some will abandon the faith and follow deceiving spirits and things taught by demons. Such teachings come through hypocritical liars whose consciences have been seared as with a hot iron. They forbid people to marry and order them to abstain from certain foods, which God created to be received with thanksgiving by those who know the truth. For everything God created is good, and nothing is to be rejected if it is received with thanksgiving, because it is consecrated by the word of God and prayer." End of quote. What a powerful verse. Keep these verses that we have talked about today near your heart, particularly if you find Satan keeping you worried about what you eat. What do thin eaters eat? They eat regular foods. Sometimes it's fish and salad and whole wheat bread, and sometimes it's fried chicken, potatoes, gravy, and slaw. And dessert, I might add. Now, many of you professional dieters probably won't even crave a vegetable or a fruit for the next 3 months because you've overdone that food group. Don't worry, it will come back. Thin eaters like variety. They like what people call junk. But my Fritos and my dip and my Danish wedding cookies and my Russell Stover's turtle candies are not junk foods. They are the freedom and the pleasure that God intended for us to enjoy, but not worship. I love every bite when I'm in the mood for salt or sweets, and yet I feel no guilt, and I praise God for what He has designed. I love my homemade vegetable soup and my broccoli and carrots, my total cereal and my grape nuts. I love red meats and white meats. His various and delicious foods point out His creative nature. I love this life He is allowing us to live as long as I am at peace with Him. You're going to experience real freedom and peace this week every time you are obedient with eating when you're hungry and stopping when you're full, just when the body is not calling for any more food. If you will fight like a tiger and resist this old temptation to overeat consistently for approximately 6 to 12 weeks, you will find the old pull disappearing, and there is an end to your battles and temptations. Now you see, focusing on dieting or any of the details that surround dieting is not what we're to be focusing on. It is the heart. Out of the abundance of the heart, so the mouth speaks. What are you talking about? What are you thinking about? Go back and read the labels of your heart. Weigh and measure the heart this week and stay in the Word, and you will sense immediately that you have found it. Yes, this is the heavenly preoccupation that we were made for. And this is the truth, and the truth will set you free.

dearest Heavenly Father and our Creator of our bodies, we just praise you for this opportunity to find your truth. And Father, your truth is so simple, and we know that you have said that your truth will set us free. And we're looking so forward to this freedom from food. And we pray now, as we've prayed for years, that you just remove the fat from our bodies. We know better than that now. We pray now, Father, that you will help us with our focus.

this crowd in here are full of the Holy Spirit. Tonight we have two people that are long-standing, full of the Spirit, can get you totally pumped up to come on. We're going to eat less food tonight. Let's help Candace and I in welcoming Gene Kurtz and Debbie Blair to psych us up. Woo!

0: amazing, so amazing. I mean, we all want to. Come on, Gene, get us going already. I know you're so excited about God and about, you know, living this life. And
1: Gwen, you know, a dear friend of mine gave me a message to give to somebody who was feeling alone out there. And he said, "You tell my friend Joe that she's not alone, baby." And so I'm delivering that message to you and to anybody out there who's feeling like they're alone, because you're not alone. You've got God, and you've got Gwen Shamblin, Laura, and you've got all
0: this whole crowd out here that I mean, literally, that are you. I don't think you know the backbone of what we've got at this place. And Candace can go over some of that tonight, but we're talking about encouragers, just the foundation alone that can help you go all the way down. Don't wait another year and put it on your calendars to get here. Whether it's that weekend or not, it doesn't make any difference. We're the same every day. We're like this all the time, and it can't be us. It's got to be God, because no one has that much energy, and it's drug-free. I mean, get that. Drug-free and that much energy. Only God has that much energy, and we give him all the credit. Do we not give him all the credit? So Gene, tell us about why you're excited.
1: This place changed my life. I'm doing the basics class on Fridays at 9 a.m. online, Facebook. I've got a co-coordinator, and we've got a core group of people in that class. And part of the reinforcement resources are going back to those original, like, Way Down at Home and the Way Down Works book, along with the foundation of praying and waiting for hunger and fullness and looking for the ways of escape. And every time I listen to that Way Down at Home, which I ordered when I lived in Indianapolis, I was on a treadmill watching a late night infomercial, and Gwen got on and said, "You can do this. You can be free." And I thought, I don't want to be on the treadmill my rest of my life. I want to live. And I ordered those tapes, and it was VHS back then.
0: Yeah.
1: And they changed my life. And I've not lost my enthusiasm. If anything, it's gotten more and more. I'm more passionate every day about figuring it out. When you're in pain, when you're hurting, you taught us how to run to God with that. And God can do better than Rocky Road ice cream in the middle of the night when you're standing at the cupboard. You taught us that. Nobody else taught us that. We learned it here, and we continue to learn it here. And thank you. Thank you, Gwen, for never giving up.
0: I praise God for that. Oh, well, praise God for that. Agree that the energy goes unknown. There's very few places, first of all, that you can even see the founders of any of the programs that have started for even a few years, much less as long as God has had me continue to go. That's a long-standing energy in and of itself, and then to watch it be such a strong base, a very strong base that's going to be here for a long time, for years to come, because the foundation is so strong. But then you've got Debbie Blair here, who, you think about this. How many years have you been on the phones encouraging people and talking to people that have been trying to get this and teaching class?
2: I think about 13 years.
0: 13 years that you've been doing this. So, and then before you got here, were you not doing it?
2: Yes, I was a coordinator.
0: Okay.
2: So it's probably been about 21, 22 years?
0: 22 years, Debbie Blair. And ever faithful, but tell me about your energy, I mean, to keep going for all these people.
2: When you find the answer, when you're in so much pain, and you find the answer to permanent freedom, you know, you want to share it. It's just very natural to want to share it.
0: How much weight did you lose?
2: I lost 110 pounds.
0: 110 pounds. Oh, amazing. That is such a beautiful thing. And then so you've just continued on faithfully, day in, day out, day in, day out. And you're a true teacher. And what do you find What is the main thing you're teaching all these people? What do you hear the most, and what are people coming to you for?
2: Well, it seems like, people get discouraged and downcast. And, I was praying about, the theme was don't give up. And I was praying about that today. And I was just thinking, God, help us. And the scripture from, James 1 came to my mind about, and, so I read it in the car just as I was coming in, and it said, "Consider it pure joy, my brothers, when you face trials of many kinds." So honestly, what I try to do is I try to help people understand that all these things are common to man, and that, we have to face these with joy. And, I'm in breakthrough class. So, a couple weeks ago, Lania was on, and she was talking about week 7 of breakthrough, which is, purposeful responsibility, And so, in that you say that, everyone faces pain and everyone faces fears, but how do you handle those things? And so a lot of what we're counseling or talking about is how do you handle, because people will say, I started weight on a long time ago, and, but then, somebody died, or, a trial came in their life. They had a child, all these normal, everyday things that happen. Well, these classes teach us how we handle our pain, and my favorite line in Breakthrough is, or one of them is, Gwen is very animated when she's, and she looks up to God and she's like, "God is the God of all comfort," And so, the rest of that verse in James talks about perseverance. And so how do you do that? So then I can talk about from personal experience how I face these trials of many kinds, and then how I deal with pain and how I deal with fear, and then I can point them to resources that we have on All Access and, that have helped me to overcome and to persevere when these trials happen.
0: Because it's in the perseverance that you finally get there. It's not going to be, hey, it's just overnight and it's all gone. I mean, God wants us to connect to Him. So if you had a problem and it's fixed like in 1 week, would you really go back to Him, honestly? Really? Is that what you would do? I think the answer is going to be for most human beings, no, that's not what you do. So it's almost like as these things, things that you really, really want and you really, really can only get from God, it draws you back home. It's the real key to bonding to God, that these things don't happen overnight. But you're talking about James. I had pulled up too, James 1:12. "Blessed is the man who perseveres under trial, because when he has stood the test, he will receive the crown of life that God has promised to those who love him." A crown of life. And that's not just in the next life, but there's kind of a crown on those that are now, they have the testing, and they persevere, and then they have that understanding of life. They can live it now in their fullest, and enjoy this life, and not, instead of it bringing them down, which happens for people that are godless and that have not turned to God, the person that has turned to God is victorious in life. And those are the people you want to follow. Again, why I say surrounding yourself by people who have withstood the test of time, the Debbie Blairs, the Jean Kurtz, the Candace Andres, these people that have withstood the test of time and have kept going and going and going. I mean, there's something to be said by that. And the message has never changed. I mean, you've got the VHS, but it's the same, because it's the same Bible. We're using the Bible as its basis, and the lessons are more like the commentaries. So, okay, so we're going to jump over to Kansas and let's talk about this foundation of all this help that's here, what we have access to, and the class coordinators, but also your regional reps. Mm-hmm. I mean, what's out there? What's here? What's out there? Mm-hmm. What's going on?
3: There's so much to keep you connected. So, for example, Debbie and Jean, so they just took a class, and so then they lose 100 pounds, and then you lost 30 pounds. And then all of a sudden they go, like, I lost my weight, so I want to serve. So then they became regional reps, and so she was in Indiana, and you were in Minnesota, yes. Right? And then they were regional reps, which means they're a person in their state that's a volunteer. They lost their weight. They're in the middle of Way Down. They love Way Down. They want to talk to you about Way Down. They want to encourage you through, and it can be now, it can be through phone, it can be through text, it can be through Facebook. And so they're there just as a cheerleader, basically, to you as you're going through this journey. And so then, and the whole thing is the time, all the time they're talking to you, then they're getting encouraged. So it's not like you're taking time from them or taking something from them. They're actually getting pumped because they're because, you know, they get to encourage you, so they automatically get encouraged. So then they move down here. So now Debbie comes over to Way Down, and she answers phones, and she calls and talks and still does classes. And Jean does classes and for herself, and then she also coordinates. Anyway, so you can kind of see the, you know, so that can be you. I mean, if you start a class and you start losing, like that was that's kind of how we all trickled down, you know, into that. But if you're on Facebook, if you'll notice, anytime you ask a question, there's a huge group. The Way Down closed Facebook group is private, so you don't have to talk about your weight loss like in the whole cyberspace. You can just do it on the closed group. But everybody that asks a question there, it's almost like having the office open 24/7, because every time you post a question, there is a group that is very specific, again, that are volunteers and then some staff that are literally there just to answer your questions. But there's a person behind their profile picture like these women, and they just want to like reach out and help. And then, so you have a regional rep for every state. Most of the time they live there. And even if they're 2 hours away, sometimes like one woman we talked to in Virginia yesterday, she made a thing on her calendar that she's going to drive once a month and meet, because she's 2.5 hours away from a regional rep, but once a month she's going to go and meet. So she has physical contact, but most of the time it's Facebook or it's text or it's WhatsApp. So your class coordinators, when you join an actual class, you know, you get your videos on All Access, but you can actually join a class. And your coordinator, she'll make a WhatsApp, and then you guys will talk on there, and then she's going to send you reinforcements. And, I mean, you're definitely, most definitely not alone, for sure. Even if you're the only person in your country, if you're the only person in your state, if you're the only person. And so the fun thing is when you come, you get to meet the people that are out there fighting the fight, wanting to obey God, wanting to love God with all their heart. And then you get to sit in a room full. And I think people, when they come, that everybody feels really loved and they feel super relieved. Like, oh my goodness, like my people. Like, I can talk to you. Maybe you can't talk to your husband about, you know, your weight loss. Or maybe you can't talk to your mother about that. Or maybe your coworkers don't like it that you're losing weight, not on a treadmill. But when you come here, you can sit next, you can talk to the person right next to you. And then most people that come and visit, they always lose weight that weekend. They always, because you imitate, you know, and then people will go home and be really filled up even for the rest of the year. So.
0: Well, then they're connected. And then some of them are so connected that they become great friends. And then, you know, there'll be people that come and move down here to be around this energy that's here. Now, God's everywhere, and it's not just here, but finding the people, like sometimes you come here and find somebody in your own state. Mm-hmm. So it's kind of like coming here and bringing all the packages in like FedEx, and then it goes back out. But you're coming in and you're connecting. So, and it's not just for women. I mean, you heard the word women, but there are a lot of women that do volunteer, but there are men that volunteer. And if you're a man that is interested in getting all that weight off, or laying down drinking, laying down pride, laying down lust, laying down anything, laying down sin so that you can be closer to God, you're talking about a very high concentration of men here. This auditorium on a weekly basis, a daily basis, has a very large percentage of very powerful spiritual men and young men. They're very active. They're very involved. And they don't just do it for a day. It's not volunteering for a day or deciding this is their life. It becomes your life. It's almost until God makes it, you know, love God with all your heart, all your mind, all your soul, all your strength, all of it. You're loving with everything. Then when you're loving with everything, it's a very natural process to want to be around other people that are loving with everything. Because the world's not going to do that. The world's going to pull you this way and that way and that way. And so those trials are about getting discouraged so that you get away. Isolation. I mean, I think the number one tool that Satan uses is don't visit, don't go look, don't try to get involved. One of the ways that we get involved here, though, with God allowing social media and internet and all that kind of stuff now, the phones, all that we have is amazing. But one is the Facebook. There's around 10,000 people on there, but it doesn't mean that you don't get personal attention. We have lunch with Gwen on every Monday, and now it's lunch with Gwen and Joe, and so he has been joining us. But here's a clip from just a little bit of that, but then after that, we take your personal questions, so watch this.
4: We're going to talk about empty today. How do we know that we should be getting empty? It's because it's what children do. It's what animals do. You don't ever see animals eat a meal and then go back and eat a meal.
5: I also noticed something that when I prayed and I was hungry, and I think this is the biblical part of it, the godly part of it, that I felt more sensitive and more kind of connected in my prayers to God when I was hungry. Does that make sense?
4: Yeah, I think that's part of. I would believe that that's really what God's going for. It's like you're emptying out the world, you're emptying your thoughts out, you're getting needy, hungry. You know, it's like hunger in the desert. You know, they would get hungry and then God would feed them that manna. You get to a point where you just go, "This is my lot. This is what God wants for me," and you become happy with that. And empty is a part of it. You look to God with that emptiness. So Joe's challenging the men, and I'm challenging the women. We want everybody to get empty this week. And
5: we're encouraging you to reach your goals and to set those goals for yourself, and to not listen to the lies that can sometimes come up within. In your own head and make compromises.
4: Beautifully said. Thank you for joining us. And we are praying for you. And we will see you next week.
5: Love you. Thank
4: you. Bye, everybody.
5: Have a great day. See you later.
0: So we got a tremendous feedback with Joe joining us. So the men don't have to have just lunch with me, but it's lunch with Joe. And it bottom line, there's no lunch, but your food will be to do the will of the Father and to finish His work. So it's very strong emphasis on the will of God, and from any perspective, it's a lot of fun. But behind that, or before we ended, there are questions. People are asking their own personal questions, and so we get to shout out to you guys. That getting to know you, it means the world, because I do know that when if you can connect here and personally with someone here, then that it gives you this feeling that God is with you, that God is trying to connect to you. And when you feel that personal connection with God, it makes all the difference in the world. Then all of a sudden you're really, really wanting to do it His way, because then you're becoming this companion, this friend, this adoring worshiper of your Heavenly Father and His Son, Jesus Christ. That therein lies the energy and the power to overcome. So regional reps, you've got all these happy, wonderful people that persisting, never giving up. And so, Gene, you know, what are some things that you can do to tell people how you just, you know, how you get involved and how much energy here has helped you?
1: Well, one of the things pray, God, who do you want me to talk to? Who can I encourage? Don't wait for someone to come to you. You make the initiative and say, hello, I'm Jean. I'm from, you know, Indiana, or I'm from here. What brought you here? Tell me your story. And next thing you know, 3 days have gone by and you're still talking. You're still listening. You're still getting to, I mean, you have everything in common, but don't wait for someone to reach out to you. That, what I found is when you take the first step, God gives three back.
0: Beautiful. No, that's always true. I love that. I love that. And Debbie?
2: Well, I stay in class. I get to meet a lot of people that way. You know, right now I'm hosting a little group in my home, just a little study group, and trying that out for a little while for locally. But I have hosted classes on Facebook and online, and I've met hundreds and hundreds and hundreds of people.
0: I was just fixing to ask, who does not know Debbie Blair? That's what I'd like to know. You probably are the most popular person, you know, when it comes to Way Down. I bet more people know Debbie Blair. Isn't that right, everybody? How many people?
2: I mean, you always say that, you know, God has placed in your heart so much love. I mean, you just, it's like a gift. And I feel like, you know, having an entire born-again experience, you know, and the Holy Spirit, you were talking about the Holy Spirit at the beginning, you know, is love. It's just so much love, and God is love, you know, so you just can't help it. I mean, when you get in a class and you meet people and they're telling you their pain, and you're like, oh, you know, you can change, you know? I mean, it's, and watching people change is a blast. You know, we've got a whole bunch of born again people in this body here. And so, you know, everybody's dying to meet you when you come, you know, and you just can't wait. And the, you know, when you meet someone in a class, or you meet them on Facebook, or you message with them, or you're texting with them, or you get to be their accountability partner, or whatever you get to do, you know, you make a connection. And it's, I mean, it's real. I mean, when people come, it's like you just run to each other. I mean, because you love each other. And that love is based on, you know, what Jesus came and taught us, you know, and where two or more are gathered, you know, only this will be hundreds. You know, it'll be so fun.
0: No, definitely fun.
1: Once you see one person who can obey God, then you see two, then you see ten, then you see thousands, and then they're all over the world. I'm getting chills as we're saying this, Gwen, because you can't deny the fruit of genuinely changed life. It started here, and it's just gone out, and it's the most exciting thing on the planet to realize that you can do it, you must do it, and then it's the funnest thing in the whole world. It's just amazing to get to be in a room full of people who are so happy to be changing. And it's great.
0: And not dependent on drugs, not dependent on some believing that there's some chemical imbalance or something that's going on. Not that there are certain people that have certain things that they need to take. But if you go back in time, those pills were not around. But the Spirit of God is better than a pill. It's better than it is a feeling that lifts you up, gives you energy, gives you hope. And so there's, when you come to these trials, it says, you know, be joyful, which is a command. So we're learning here that joy also is a choice that you can accept. You can either be depressed or you can be joyful. And so if it's a command, it's a command. And some of us, it may take longer to flip it and turn into something that's negative into something positive. But at the same time, I know that God sees our hearts and that we're trying to go back in there and realize, hey, these are trials. We've got to persevere underneath these things. In Hebrews it says, you need to persevere so that when you have done the will of God, you will receive what he has promised. And so this, just this endurance that God's got, this, our labor is not in vain. What we're doing is not in vain. And then not for nothing, but if you get your weight off and you start losing your weight, or you lose your pride, or you lose over drinking, or you lose over talking, you lose, you know, bad attitudes, you lose anger, you lose all these things that run counter to the Holy Spirit, that are not love or joy or peace or patience or kindness or goodness or gentleness, self-control. You lose all that, that old man, you take off those clothes, you put on the new. There is really, I mean, how could you say there's anything on the planet that's any better? The man that, the kingdom of God, it's like the man who found this pearl and a great value, and then he went and he sold everything to get this pearl. What's it to get to Nashville to find? What are they talking about? What's it to, you know, take what you got out there to find this pearl of great value? It's nothing. I mean, when you go back and think of what we spent for any of this, it didn't cost hardly anything anyway. But it's that what we've gotten back. I mean, what we've gotten back from not overeating, the thousands spent on food, the thousands spent on all these programs, pills, all these things, and then getting to eat regular foods, eating bread alone. The whole world and all these diets are all trying to take you off of bread, which is supposed to be, and in most of the world, 80% of their caloric intake is from breads. Breads, the bread of life. I am the bread of life. You know, Jesus, I mean, I've been saying that from day one. I mean, you will find so much control if you go back to giving the body what it wanted to start with. And it's these three meals that are primarily carbohydrates with a little protein, with a little this, a little that, you know, fruits and vegetables and that kind of thing. But it's a large percentage of breads. It's what you're giving the body what it needs. It's easy to completely, it's like giving the car something that it doesn't have to convert into the fuel that it needs. It's like giving it straight premium gasoline, and so that it can run well. It gives you the energy you need, and it's what the body's asking for. So, but all the dieting, all that is gone by the wayside. All the lies, all the, just to get truth alone. The truth sets you free. So you're not only taking off this old and putting on this new, this freedom that comes with being able to function in this world without having a piece of paper or counting calories or something external. It's something internal. You got this internal spirit inside of you that's guiding you to who to speak to God, just filling you with love. You're able to, and then you go, you're just like, you don't even know you're doing the will of God anymore, because it's so just, you're so in the spirit, it just feels like, well, this is just too easy. And so it says, you know, that, well, where was I, Jesus, I didn't give you a cup of cold water. I didn't do that. And he said, if you did it for the least of these, you did it for me. You don't even know that you serve God by, or that you are a light. You're just living, and it's an easy life because the Spirit's in you, and you're just, I guess, emulating what's coming from the heavens, and you don't even think about yourself anymore, and you don't even know it. So it's beautiful. And then to get around lights, these twinkle lights that are all over the place. I look at y'all out there, and it's just like amazing, amazing smiles and energy. And I mean, we're so excited about being here. It's just hard for us to stop clapping. It's hard for us to stop. Our hands lift high. And I can tell you that you couldn't have that many hands. People talk about, oh, we see your hands up a lot. Well, you can't even get them up with depressed people. I mean, they won't go up. They're too heavy. And so being able to raise your hands is a sign that the Spirit of God is in you, and that you've got that energy. So I love this place. I love being here. I don't want to leave it. I don't know how many hours sometimes we're in it. I'm sure lights and locks and security that have to lock the place up would appreciate it if we'd go home. And so we're basically a group of people. We are family, and our homes and our occupations are where we go, but our true home is here, and that's because we're all like-minded, and we're like-minded with you. All those that are watching, we're very like-minded. And so I would like for you all to experience what it is like to be around people that are like-minded, full of encouragement, wisdom, energy, and all the instructions that you need so that you're going in the right direction at a faster pace and in a more consistent pace, and see what it feels like if you don't see that being around those type of people does not get you going and get you. And then, not that you can always physically be here, but at the same time, it will get you more in the middle of the pack, more in the middle of Facebook, more in the middle of, you know, making those phone calls or whatever you need, getting accountability partners. I mean, it's just beautiful energy for men and for women and for children.
3: Mm-hmm. Amen to everything you just said. It's a lot of people say when they come here and they see it, then it's real. When they go home and then you watch it on your computer screen, you have this sort of point of reference, you know, where it's not like you're just watching something on a screen. And maybe you could cover it on Lunch with Gwen on Monday, but one of the things that people will say is, like, I need to lose my weight before I go. Like, I have to lose my weight before I go. And so,
0: opposite.
3: Obviously, and there's, like, the least, you know, in this crowd, the people that know the pain of overweight are, like, really, and then know what it takes to fight to get it off, are all sitting in this room. So you can totally wipe out that.
0: No more open arms, no more love, no judgment. Just can't believe you're, you know, one of us going for the truth. Are you kidding me? Come as you are. Do not worry about your clothes. Do not worry about what you're going to eat. We'll help with that. Don't worry about anything. Come with expecting to get a bunch of hugs and love and encouragement. And that's what this is all about. So thank you. Thank you, guys. We really cannot wait to see you. We hope in the name of Jesus Christ that you heard and you get the truth through this. Don't be a stranger. Come on and see, because every day we're the same here. Every day. Can't wait. We are praying for you. We are walking this together. Don't be discouraged. Be encouraged. And we're going to get there together. We're going to get that crown together. Thanks for joining us. We'll see you next week.

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0: Hey everybody, it's Live with Gwen and Joe.
2: How's everybody doing? Nice to see you.
0: I'm telling you that we are always, I don't know why, but God's put a spirit on us to always just enjoy getting together with you guys.
2: Absolutely.
0: And so bring your questions in and please grab a friend and join in with us. And we were talking about what God may bring on our heart today. But one thing that I'm experiencing is that denial is a muscle. It's like, working up your muscle a little bit at a time. And then when you let it go, like I was in really good shape there for about like a year ago. I was doing exercises that were more like ballet type stuff. But it was building my muscles up. And then I quit. And to get back into it is very hard. And I got to start all the way back over a little bit at a time, building those muscles. And this muscle of denial, I love this concept of fasting to help you get where you get to the point where, hey, if you had to go without a couple of meals or a whole day, it would not be a big deal to you anymore. Whereas when you've gotten out of denying yourself, it's a huge deal. It's a huge deal to cut back.
2: And I also feel that denial issue kind of starts to parallel into the issue of personal accountability. Because if you're not personally accountable and you can fall into that mindset, then it kind of crosses over into being able to go into denial about things. So they kind of work hand in hand, or, they kind of parallel each other. And I'm big on personal accountability. It's important to be honest with yourself and not make too many excuses that this wonderful life that we live oftentimes affords us the ability to do.
0: Mm. You can get spoiled so quickly. And what's crazy to me is that you will think that you're eating that right amount and that, hey, that should have been good. And ultimately, you're blocking out that you nibbled over here and you nibbled over there and you nibbled over there. And so that accountability, writing it down, but you have to stop to remember, literally, oh man. I know sometimes I'll get back up the next morning and go, I forgot I grabbed that turtle, that chocolate turtle with caramel, and ate that. And then I'll see the wrapper and I realize, oh man, and I should have just gone to bed without it. But anyway,
2: we have to learn to throw the wrappers away and dispense of the evidence as quick as possible. That way you don't find any telltale evidence the fact that you just had a whole Snickers bar. So,
0: I just said one thing to hide it from people. It's worse when you're hiding from yourself. You're trying to make yourself think that you're doing good. And of course, that's ridiculous anyway. It's the honesty. But then, okay, so pushing away, denying, and then eventually you will look up, and it may take a little more time, but you'll look up and you will have developed that muscle of denial. And it will be easier, just like my exercise is easier to do when I keep it up. It's getting back out of it. It's like letting yourself go.
2: And with the denial and those things that you talk about, what works for me is when I get really hungry, I just cut down. Sometimes I'll just have a cup, just get past the hunger. Have a couple of bites, satisfy that hunger. If you can just get past those moments and move on with your day. And like I said, you may get hungry again sooner, but then just at that point, take a couple more bites again.
0: That's perfect.
2: And you find yourself eating way less throughout the day if that's your goal.
0: Oh, it's beautiful. But you do feel stronger too. And I'll see you all the time just go, hey, I'm not going to eat breakfast, or I'm not going to eat, I'm skipping lunch. And, you'll take off and go off on all your endeavors and things that God's had you working on, but you exercise that muscle. And then a lot of mornings you may get up and just go, oh man, I just want to throw in the towel. Like in the afternoon, you feel like, I just want to throw, you know, give it up. I just want to give it up. There's so much stuff coming at me, and I'm just going to, tonight, I'm just going to give in, and I'm eating. I'm drinking, and I'm eating, and, you know, but that's not the thing to do. I mean, it's like, we've got to go in there and say, every day is important. Every day is important. Where's God in this? You know, crying out to God, and then delaying for another 30 minutes or an hour, and all that stuff that was coming at you can go away. And then you have a great evening. A great evening. And there's a lot of people that stay up late and nibble. They deny themselves in the day, and then they're nibbling all night. And I tell you what, that's hard accountability. You got so much going on.
2: Those are some dangerous hours. Mm-hmm. Those are some dangerous hours because you're settled down for the night. You're either sitting on the couch or laying down. The TV goes on. And it's so easy to pull out that bag of whatever it is that you're used to nibbling on.
0: I have one suggestion. I mean, Joe, you probably have something. I mean, like, if you make yourself, if you're going to eat, you go to, like this one spot when you're trying to get done with the nibbles. I mean, just discipline yourself. Go to one spot. You have to sit down and concentrate and put it before you. Like, get it out of the bag. Pull it out, put it on the plate. Don't try to just reach into a bag. You don't know what you've eaten or how much you've eaten unless you're really paying attention to that stomach. So, you know, that's the ultimate goal is that stomach. You know, children are not having to do this and they have the perfect control. But children are made overweight by parents encouraging them to eat when they're not hungry and praising them for it. Oh, you cleaned your plate. You know, yeah, you cleaned your plate. Or you ate that food, or you know, you get them too, like, focused on the food, then you'll be sorry because then they start having a problem. But, you know, when you're trying to lose the weight and following these children with what they do, you know, how they normally eat, they can eat out of a bag, or they can not see because their whole attention's on the stomach. Whereas your attention's on the food and not the stomach, you've got to go back and sit down and concentrate. And you're concentrating on how the stomach feels.
2: And I like to keep going back to, you know, for me, and I use my personal experience a lot because I had to learn to enjoy being empty. Mm-hmm. I had to learn to feel good about not eating too much, or even to actually get myself hungry and be comfortable with that feeling in my life, to know that I'm you know, I feel good about being hungry. I don't need to eat right now, and I can get through this moment without satisfying myself and satisfying the hunger, knowing that that's what I need to do to achieve my goal. So it's kind of almost like a mind over matter thing. Learn to somehow get to the point where you feel you want to eat, but you're not starving. You know that you're not going to be malnourished or anything. You have the food accessible, but learn to enjoy being a little bit empty, and let your body get used to that. And I go back to nature. The animals kind of eat like that. They eat, and then some animals in the wild don't eat for days at a time, and then they compelled to eat again, but they get empty, and then they eat. They get empty and then they eat. But they're not constantly eating.
0: Nibbling.
2: Right. So maybe that's something that might be able to help some of you quit the in-between eating that goes on, especially at night.
0: Do you agree that stress, I will find that it'll be when I'm concentrating, I've got enough ability to concentrate on what I'm doing, I do great. Okay, then if you start getting into stress, and this is coming at you, and that's coming at you, but you are hungry, but you wind up just nibbling over here, nibbling over there. I mean, like, you don't have time to just sit down and enjoy that one meal, but it's like that food's going to make me feel better, or, you know, something going into your mouth. You know, smokers, I mean, people that smoke, I'm just like, this is going to make me feel better. People that get off on drugs, you know, that's going to make me feel better. People that drink, that's going to make me feel better. Whatever it is, gossiping or whatever your thing is. I mean, it's going to make me feel better. It's going to make me feel better. I mean, we're all into this feeling better physically and mentally and spiritually. And you're putting food down, something that's not going to help the stress at all. That's going to increase your angst. You know, so just closing the bags up, making yourself say, okay, I can go nibble, but I have to sit down. I have to pull it out, put it on a saucer, and I have to sit between bites. Okay, you want to nibble? Well, then here's your boundaries. We're going to nibble in control with a prayer going on first. So,
3: One thing I can share with you is that Joe and I pray together, and, you know, that is so important to us, to pray. And often we'll just stop where we are and pray. Joe has the most endearing prayers. His heart for God is just, his tenderness for God is evident and beautiful. And he's, you know, really wanting to please God. And that's what this is all about.
2: We talk about, you know, portion size and discipline and being accountable and all that, but it really is backed up and reinforced by giving to God and going before the Lord with these things. And that kind of really sets the stage for success.
0: Yeah, it is. And that is what it's about. And we are both praying for you.
2: Absolutely.
0: Joe and I, always.
2: We love you guys, and
0: yes,
2: we are praying for you. Stay in the Word and pray with your families. It's kind of sounds like a cliche, but a family that prays together does stay together, right?
0: It does. It works.
2: Yeah. Fathers, mothers, get your kids together, sit them down, and pray with them, read the Bible with them, and miraculous things will be in your household.
0: Love it. Love it.
2: We love you.
0: Thank you, guys. Love you.

Praise God. What a fun crowd. And so I want to talk about a little more of a serious topic here today for those that are struggling and those that have felt stuck. I feel like these words right here given by the Father actually really didn't come to me till about 3 this morning. And so I feel that God was really wanting these words out. And so we're going to talk about temptations. And it's essential to be tested. It's essential. We have to be tested so that you can even have a relationship with God. What is in your heart? And notice how prepared Christ was. And when he was tempted after his fasting, he just turned it down. But have you ever just been presented with food, and because it's just sitting there, you start nibbling and eating and just eating? Once you've started, you don't stop. What is that? Have you ever felt like something comes over you? This thing comes over you and you just cannot stop. And it feels so strong that you do not know what this force is. It can happen with online shopping. Again, talking too much, the things I keep mentioning. Too little work, too much play, too many computer games, too much wine, too much indulgence in sensual. Was that what you were put on earth for? Well, in Ecclesiastes chapter 3, it says, "There's a time for everything and a season for every activity under heaven. A time to be born, a time to die. A time to plant, a time to uproot. A time to kill and a time to heal. A time to tear down and a time to build. A time to weep and a time to laugh. A time to mourn and a time to dance. A time to scatter stones and a time to gather them. A time to embrace and a time to refrain. A time to search and a time to give up. A time to keep and a time to throw away. A time to tear and a time to mend. A time to be silent and a time to speak. A time to love and a time to hate. A time for war and a time for peace." There is a time for everything. But note, it does not say that there is a time and a place for sensual indulgence. You know when you are going against your conscience. You also know when your conscience is seared because your spouse or your parents or your boss is trying to get through to you, and you didn't feel it from the inside yourself. God himself is not getting through, and you're ignoring everything, ignoring your very bad, diminishing health, ignoring your diminishing relationships, and you're ignoring your problematic finances. And everything is failing, and everything is falling apart. But you choose not to see it. You choose to ignore it. What is this thing that seems to control you? Something comes down, and you can't seem to stop, even for God. Well, let's look at the temptations of Jesus Christ and see if we can glean some insights. Matthew chapter 4, it says, "Then Jesus was led by the Spirit into the desert to be tempted by the devil.
After fasting 40 days and 40 nights, he was hungry. The tempter came to him and said, "If you are the Son of God, let these stones become bread." Jesus answered, even though, think about how hungry he was. 40 days of fasting. And he answered, "It is written, man does not live on bread alone, but on every word that comes from the mouth of God." Then the devil took him to the holy city and had him stand on the highest point of the temple. "If you're the Son of God," he said, "throw yourself down, for it's written, he will command his angels concerning you, and they will lift you up in their hands so that you will not strike your foot against a stone." Jesus answered him, "It's also written, do not put the Lord your God to the test." Again, the devil took him to a very high mountain and showed him all the kingdoms of the world

for the kingdom of heaven is near. Let's break it down. It was bread. Your own body's desires, a temptation. And then he was on the top of the temple. Throw yourself down and watch how God will save you. God will catch you and save you no matter what you do. You're saved. Be a thrill seeker. Throw caution to the wind. Show off to the world and show them how special you are. You're the Son of God. Finally, he's taken to the mountain, shown the kingdoms, all power, all money offered to Christ so that he could fulfill the greed of dominance and control over mankind and have the luxuries of the world. What's going on in this country that we have this much greed, leading the way in greed? And then it's spreading through the world rapidly, as we saw on the map. What is this thing? I've been through, a lot. We say, I just deserve it. These voices again that we talked about earlier. I've had a tough day. I can eat this. I've not eaten much. It doesn't matter. Or whatever. I can reward myself with this. The world has fallen prey to Satan. And notice, he was with Jesus in all three temptations, trying to get him to do what? And here's the key. He was trying to get Jesus to be a victim. Make the world center around him. Eat when he wanted to eat. Using God to just take this life and just use it. Use this life any way he wants to. Thrills for money or indulgence. All the temptations. And notice, that nothing in all of those temptations was about God. Not one of them. But Christ said three times that it was about God. His first one was, man does not live by bread alone, but on every word that comes from the mouth of the Lord. You don't live on bread alone. You live by every word, every leading. You live by that. But Satan lies continually to drag you into a trap that's far from living on the Word of God. Anything but the Word of God. And has you living from thing to thing and going to place and activity to activity and to, computer game to computer something to busy. So you have to be throwing your heart and your soul and your mind and your strength. If you're going to be like Christ, you're going to have to throw everything in another direction to be ready every single day to make it your priority. How? By telling yourself the truth. There's no other priority. If you wanted to ever be like Christ and get beyond the temptations of your food and lose your weight forever, isn't that what you're going for? You need to be changing up everything, shaking this thing all up.

0: preparing yourself all day long. Now I want to read to you something that's going to help you with your own personal victim feelings. In 1 Corinthians 10, it says, "For I do not want you to be ignorant of the fact, brothers, that our forefathers were all under the cloud, and they all passed through the sea. They were all baptized into Moses in the cloud and in the sea. They all ate the same spiritual food and drank the same spiritual drink. They drank from the spiritual rock that accompanied them, and that rock was Christ. Nevertheless, God was not pleased with most of them. Their bodies were scattered over the desert. Now these things occurred as examples to keep us from setting our hearts on evil things as they did. Do not be idolaters as some of them were. It is written, the people sat down to eat and drink and got up to indulge in pagan revelry. We should not commit sexual immorality as some of them did. And in one day, 23,000 of them died. We should not test the Lord as some of them did and were killed by snakes. And do not grumble as some of them did. And they were killed by the destroying angel. These things happened to them as examples and were written down as warnings for us, on whom the fulfillment of the ages has come. So if you think you are standing firm, be careful that you don't fall. No temptation has seized you except what is common to man. And God is faithful. He will not let you be tempted beyond what you can bear. But when you are tempted, He will also provide a way out so that you can stand up under it." I know you think that you do prepare yourself by finally deciding that you are not a victim. I'm not a victim. But look, if you're struggling, have you not been demanding the stones to be turned into your chips and dip? You didn't wait on the Lord. Indeed, you've been throwing yourself down from the temple, tempted to do that way too many times, using up your privileges of having God just to save you, tempting God over and over. "Save me, God, from this cancer, this heart disease, this diabetes. You're just really testing God. You've lived way too long longing after something out there. Money, power, for indulgence, power so you can control, controllers. It may not be the mountain over there, but you're controlling and ruling over people. You always want to be the taker, not the giver. Victims will never make it. There are no victims in heaven. If you reverse it and you realize that God has been the one that's hurt, and His kingdom of God has been muddied by your taking the stones and turning them into bread, and not waiting on the Lord. It's all been muddied People can't find their way home. You could be prepared to respond to all temptations as Christ did. How did Jesus respond? His mind, look how quick it went. It's not about me. It's about God. He's starving hungry 40 days. It's not about me. It's about God. It's not my will. It's God's be done. Man does not live on bread alone, but every word that comes from the mouth of the Lord. I mean, it's not about me. It's about God. The world is getting out of control because Satan's voice has been listened to too much. Look at that map. The world is welcoming the victim voice. I deserve more. I need to eat more. Food comforts me. As it become pagans and they're not turning to God, the map is coming darker and darker and darker, and the white is disappearing, and the redder it's getting, the more severe the immorality. God is testing your heart, and it's time, it's past time, to please God rather than feeling like a victim so that your bodies are scattered and left all over the desert. Because you don't please God over pleasing yourself. Don't you see from this passage in Corinthians, you're not alone? I don't want you to be ignorant of the fact, brothers, that our forefathers were all under the cloud. You're not alone. Look at the testing of our forefathers. The forefathers who were under the cloud, and they all passed through the sea. They were all baptized into Moses in the cloud and the sea. They all ate the same spiritual food and drank the same spiritual drink. They drank from the spiritual rock that accompanied them. And that rock was Christ. The rock was Jesus Christ. That's what it says right here. Verse 4. The rock was Christ. What is that spiritual rock of Christ? It's the cup that Christ drank. It was a cup that Jesus Christ asked to be taken away. God didn't take it away. Testing, temptations, testing, temptations. It is the signature of our life. If you're not being tested, if you're not being persecuted, I read this morning, then you're not following Christ. It's a part of it. What are we saying here? When you saw how we approach the food table today, trust me, it's so deep. It's so deep. For some, that table is something else. For many people in the world, and it's increasing, it's the actual food on that table. it should not be taken lightly. We're to go all the way to hunger. Hunger. We're to see God all over every eating occasion. We're to consider what has been set before us. Did God give it or did Satan offer it? Did you turn it in stones into bread or did you wait for the angels? After he was tempted, the angels went and fed him. We're all to have our eyes open to God and to Christ. And the cup we drink as we're sitting there, it's the cup, the same cup that Christ drank from. Not my will, but yours be done. See how he waited? Even after fasting for 40 days, he waited on God's bites. Even after fasting for 40 days, he didn't go back to self-indulgence, which happens after fasting sometimes with people. He waited on God. Even fasting has to be spirit-led. You ask, what is this thing that comes over? And not, it's not this thing is coming over just us. Again, it's coming over the world. Not only is time running out, and I don't know what God's going to do with all of it, because the world is becoming more and more greedy. And you look at the map for the momentum, how quickly, from 75 to 2014, 30 quick years, the momentum of victimization is rapidly taking over the world, and the mouth of reason is being hushed by the power of the masses. It's very hard to get through to people right now. You feel like you can't say the truth about sin in the world. We must live every moment like it's our last. You've got this moment right now, everyone here, to let God know how you really feel. And I pray in the name of Jesus Christ that you don't let one more test go by, that you do not tell God and show him by the test, look, I'm not a victim. My forefathers went through a lot worse. What Christ went through is a lot worse. There's no one that's not tested. And show him that you love him and that you love him for being tested, and that it's not about me. It's about you, God. Like Christ, you agree that man must not live on bread alone, but on every word. Looking for his word, looking for his voice. What he's trying to get through to you in the night. What he's trying to get through to you in the day. It's not about you. So many relationships, people try to make it all about themselves, but it's not. It's about the other person. You could always live alone. Relationships, which are so fulfilling, it's about the other. It's about God. God will come back in and take care of you. So reverse the victimization. No temptation is offered that is not common to man. Reverse the victimization, and you will overcome the thing that comes upon you in the evening when you're unsuspecting. Reverse the victimization, and you will stand strong, and you will be able, like Christ in the desert, whether you're hungry and want the bread, whether you're wanting some frivolous thing or to throw yourself in all caution into the wind for relationships or spiritual matters, spending too little time with God, throwing caution to the wind. You'll stop this. I don't have enough money. I don't have enough finance. I don't have enough time. I have it worse than everyone else. You'll stop it. And when you reverse that victimization, you will overcome the thing. See, there's hope for the world that's being covered with this darkness and this blanket of greed. It says in Isaiah chapter 60, verse 2, "See, darkness covers the earth, and thick darkness is over the peoples, but the Lord rises upon you, and his glory appears over you." Guys, God didn't send you all this way for you to leave out of here without any hope. God didn't send you here either for you to leave out of here feeling sorry for yourself, or for you to think your situation's more difficult. God brought you here, dear people, because he hand-selected you knowing that you're going to stop that stuff and you're going to end that thing that comes over you. And we're going to put it to death. We're not going to allow it to happen. Satan, be gone, is what I say today. Satan, be gone. God is everything, and we are here to love him with all of our hearts, in all of our souls, in all of our mind, in all of our strength. And if we do this in the victimization, make it all about God, we can be victorious for this glorious, glorious God. Amen.
1: Welcome everyone to the Way Down at Home audio lesson series. We've reached lesson number 5, and it has two parts. Part number 1 is entitled, A New Passion. And now, here's Gwen.

0: you have been rating yourself for several days or weeks as to whether you have been running to the refrigerator, which is a false god, or running to the only true God. I pray that you have made every provision necessary to run to our true God for comfort, to our true God for distress, and our true God for happiness and pleasure and everything else. If you have, then I am confident that you have been tasting the passion that God has for you. God says, "Taste and see that I am good." To me, the entire Old Testament and New Testament is an inspired word that displays the love that a jealous God has for the man and woman that He created. Yet so much of the story that is displayed is the hurt and the anger and therefore the forced discipline that God had to carry out on His children who ran constantly to false gods that could neither see nor hear them. Look at this revealing passage in Exodus 34, verse 14. It says, "Do not worship any other god, for the Lord, whose name is Jealous, is a jealous God." See, even His name means jealous, and it is spelled with a capital J. Sin is anything that draws your attention and your heart away from where it was made to be, because then you will have no passion for your jealous God. Running after idols or other lovers, as it is stated in the Old Testament, and letting your mind run after anything worldly, whether it be sex, food, drugs, or money, is practically the same thing. A little aside here, but one that has not been mentioned, is that sin in other areas of our lives that has not been straightened out could be causing us enough stress and guilt that we can't get this eating right either. What are some of the things in our lives that we are ignoring that might keep us from being effective with our weight? The first area that pops into my mind is the husband-wife relationship or friendship, or any relationship that you might have. If that's not straight, you will always be in trouble. What if the husband isn't taking on his responsibility and putting the family and the church first before his golf and hobbies? Well, the nagging guilt gets him. What about the unsubmissive wife? It's opposite world. Give it up and you'll get back double what you want. Being submissive to your husband is like being submissive to and serving the Lord Himself. What about hate and jealousy? Laziness and disorganization? What about child rearing? When this is not handled correctly, then the child is rearing you, and you will certainly have problems with your eating, because this is not what God wants you to do with your children. You must discipline them. Here are some quotes from Proverbs. "Discipline your son, and he will give you peace. He will bring delight to your soul. Do not withhold discipline from a child. If you punish him with a rod, he will not die. Punish him with the rod and save his soul from death." What God is trying to tell us is that it is good to train a child early to be very respectful of you. Then he will respect and be submissive to God and obedient to His laws. Don't you wish you would have been broken earlier in life so that you would not be battling it so hard now? If you don't teach how very important authority is, they will have many arguments and run-ins with other people. In other words, if you don't spank them, the world will. My children enjoy popularity with their peers, not because I let them do what they want, but rather I stayed on top of them constantly to put others first and to totally respect authority. You do not have to agree with authority to respect authority. Hebrews 13 says, "Obey your leaders and submit to their authority. They keep watch over you as men who must give an account. Obey them so that their work will be a joy, not a burden, for that would be of no advantage to you." People in authority are so burdened nowadays. If there are any of these areas in your life that you have not gotten straight, then you need to do that now. Work on it. Once you and your spouse are getting along, battles with food will diminish. Likewise, if you have drawn the line with your children and you are clearly keeping the authority that God wants you to, your heart is at peace, even though it kills you when you have to discipline them, but you also see the peace and the fruit that comes from showing them where the boundaries are. Therefore, you have more valuable time to concentrate on your obedience to God or your eating. Having to discipline children gives you a taste of what God is having to go through with you on your eating. 9 times out of 10, if you have a child you are worried about or that makes you angry, you're doing the same thing to God. Change, and then witness your child change. If you have been running to food, you have been putting God through a lot. Have you ever thought about how He feels? The cycle of emotions that it puts our Heavenly Father through? Well, let's look at it. First of all, He indulges you, and you are happily at peace with Him. Then you run off and indulge, comfort, please, and focus on yourself. He knows what makes your heart beat and your pulse rate go up. He is hurt and angry with you. Then He watches your hurt because you are experiencing the depravity of running to a false god. And this kills Him as He has to watch you hurt. Notice what we're trying to get away with. We want our food, our binges. We love these binge times. But we also want God's approval, especially His blessings. The prodigal son is a story in Luke 15 about a child who asked for it all. He wants everything now. He is self-focused. He actually asks for all of the inheritance long before it is time to reward him. All of it, up front. We want indulgence now, all of it. We add to food, sexual pleasures, gambling, and we fail to get it. This foundational information that God is the one who created food, sex, money, etc. It is His, and yet we want it now. The prodigal son took the inheritance, and after spending everything, he became in need. This is big, being in need, a necessary point in life. Yet many hearts do not respond when in need. Instead, they go all the way to starvation, in such dire need financially that the only thing they can even find to eat is canned beans or worse. In need, hurting, wanting, in pain, depressed, ashamed, until we are finally broken. Then we resort to God and see that at least if we gave our allegiance and our devotion back to God, we could get out of the pig pen of obesity, overweight, bulimia, etc. God has created husband and wife and parent-child relationships on earth to symbolize how He feels about us. They are there solely to demonstrate lessons about Him. Anyone can understand the emotions that a jealous husband has when another lover takes his precious beloved away. Just watching a movie about that can get us all crying. What about a mother devastated because the child she loves has run away with the wrong crowd and sold his soul to the devil? I'll bet a movie like that could get us all teary-eyed too. Now, how do you feel if the adulterous wife finally comes back to her devastated husband, or the child comes back to being obedient to the desperate mother? Who do you think created the emotions you just felt? Well, it's your jealous God who has known you before you were born and who created you to be with Him for eternity with sincere appreciation of what you're given. You cannot be in the house with God and in the pig pen at the same time. The story of Hosea in the Old Testament is a story of a prophet whom God had live out what the Israelites, His children, were doing to him. God had Hosea take a prostitute for a wife. She then left him for other lovers. Again, He made Hosea take her back, and then she left again. Can you imagine how painful the story is? This story is about the punishment for running after other lovers and false gods. Notice how God puts thorn bushes in your way when you run after food. Sometimes you chase after it, and still it is tasteless and you're not satisfied. Now look at the beautiful words that God has here for the repentant person. Therefore, I am going to allure her. I will lead her into the desert and speak tenderly to her. There I'll give her back her vineyards, and will make the valley of trouble a door of hope. There she will sing as in the days of her youth, as in the day she came out of Egypt. In that day, declares the Lord, you will call me my husband. You will no longer call me my master. I will remove the names of Baals from her lips. no longer will their names be invoked. Let me stop right there, because that is the promised land that I'm talking about, where God removes you from this desire for food. Now listen to some more of the promises that God will give you. Quote, "In that day I will make a covenant for them with the beasts of the field and the birds of the air and the creatures that move along the ground. Bow and sword and battle I will abolish from the land, so that all may lie down in safety. I will betroth you forever. I will betroth you in righteousness and justice, in love and compassion. I will betroth you in faithfulness, and you will acknowledge the Lord." Is this not beautiful? God is going to make you sing after the days of trouble. He is going to make you come out of Egypt, and you're going to sing. He is going to remove this desire to overeat or this love from food from your lips. He is going to make a covenant with you, and he is going to abolish all your battles and trouble. Can you imagine any more beautiful imagery than God loving us as a man loves his wife? Listen to this quote about Israel after they had run from God again. Quote, "Return, O Israel, to the Lord your God. Your sins have been your downfall. Take words with you and return to the Lord. Say to him, forgive all our sins and receive us graciously, that we may offer the fruit of our lips. Assyria cannot save us. We will not mount war horses. We will never again say, our gods, to what our own hands have made. For in you the fatherless find compassion. I will heal their waywardness and love them freely, for my anger is turned away from them. I will be like the dew to Israel. He will blossom like a lily, declares the Lord." It's not until after the spanking that we return. It is amazing how it takes pain and punishment for the attention and devotion of man to turn back to God. How do you personally know when someone loves you? How do you know who your friends are? Well, think about it. It's by the time that they spend with you. Psalms 121 makes it clear about how much time God spends on us. Listen to this. Quote, "I lift up my eyes to the hills. Where does my help come from? My help comes from the Lord, the maker of heaven and earth. He will not let your foot slip. He who watches over you will not slumber. Indeed, he who watches over Israel will neither slumber nor sleep. The Lord watches over you. The Lord is your shade at your right hand. The sun will not harm you by day, nor the moon by night. The Lord will keep you from all harm. He will watch over your life. The Lord will watch over your coming and going, both now and forevermore." End of quote. A parent can take a lot of grief from his children, but he cannot take continual disobedience or rejection. How would you like it if you had plenty of money and food and love in your home, but your precious child kept wandering from house to house, up and down the street in the neighborhood, asking for money or for food or for love? How would that make you feel? Why have we grown to love food, or anything of this world for that matter? Because we have spent so much time or so many years, so much of our mind meditating on the food, thinking about it, planning it, looking for any excuse to go and get it, cooking it, reading about it and talking about it, talking about diets that you're currently on. Well, what did we say earlier? How do you know when someone loves you? They give you their time. How do we transfer once and for all this love for food from this false God to a love for a true God? Well, you give him your time. You meditate on his laws day and night. You talk to him. You plan being with him. You listen to him. You anticipate him. You put his words up on the refrigerator door. You read about him, spending every time eating the true food, which is every word that comes from the mouth of the Lord. Since your emotion follows the action, you'll have to act this way, and then you will have the same passion for him. But you can't give him one half. You've got to give him all. And as you know well by now, since he is a true God, he will take it back and give it all to you, plus much, much more. Again, the Bible says, "Taste me and see that I am good, says the Lord. Yes, our God has so much passion for us. The evidence is everywhere around us. Open your eyes. He is right there with us. He is as close as to you as you will let Him be, and He cares more for you than you can comprehend. It is up to you now to break out of this cycle of idolatry. Stop the cycle of indulging yourself until you're obese, and learn to return your love and passion to your jealous God, whose name is Jealous. You will find yourself falling in love with Him and loving being out of the pig pen and at home with the Father. You cannot have it both ways. I repeat, you cannot be in the pig pen and at home with the ring and the robe and the fatted calf at the same time. So in summary, when you give God your time and recognize all the time and attention that He gives you, you will experience a fresh new passion for the Lord God Almighty.
1: Greetings, everyone. We're back with the Way Down at Home audio lesson series, and we're in lesson number 5, and this is part 2, entitled, The Whole Duty of Man. And now, here's Gwen.
0: There is an empty void in each of us that cannot be filled by earthly pursuits or cravings. And apparently this hole, this void in people, gets bigger and bigger. When you're searching for fulfillment and deep satisfaction in the wrong places, there will be no end to it, because earthly cravings do not fill you up. Not only will earthly cravings not satisfy, there will be no end to this yearning. You will never feel full. The more you satisfy head hunger with food, the more your head will want, and the deeper the pit in your heart. Jesus told the woman at the well, I have water that you know not of, that you will never get thirsty again. There's only one pursuit that fills up this empty hole or void, and it's put in us at birth. King Solomon tried a lot of things out. Well, I've tried a lot of things out. So what's the answer? I love how King Solomon solves this maze of dead-end streets that we travel down here on earth. He studied it and came up with this answer found in Ecclesiastes chapter 12, verse 13. Now all has been heard. Here is the conclusion of the matter. Fear God and keep His commandments, for this is the whole duty of man. Now I have found this pursuit to be totally satisfying, but I have to admit that the world doesn't teach this. And even most of the religious institutions never get close to insisting on keeping God's commands, much less do they teach that this is the whole duty of man. You cannot fill up this empty feeling with anything else. You have been hungering and thirsting after taking care of, protecting, and indulging self. And at a certain age, you then extend this focus to your children, and then your grandchildren, to fill up that empty feeling. Some people go to material things, or sex, or power, or substance abuse. The cravings of sinful man, the lust of the eyes, and the boasting of what he has and does, comes not from the Father, but from the world, it says in 1 John. But if we could just see that the answer to all this is to hunger and thirst after righteousness, we would finally fill up this empty void. By this time, you've been practicing the concepts of Way Down at Home for a while, and you've waited for a real clear hunger, a long-awaited hunger, and you've finally gotten there. You're now savoring what you eat and drink, and the next thing you know, you're 5 bites into an entree, and you've had 1.5 of a roll and 8 grapes, and you feel full. You're very skilled by now. You know that this is a test, and you look toward heaven and say, oh, come on, God, you've got to be kidding. You're not going to stop me here, are you? I haven't eaten anything. Are you trying to starve me? That's asking too much. I don't know if I can do this. Well, what a dilemma. It is hard. But if you know and focus on the jewels or the rewards of obedience and deep, complicated, painful state of disobedience, it won't be so difficult. Look at all the ways of escape God provides. Open up your eyes today and look for the hand of God. He will provide a unique and creative way of escape for you when you get into this battle. 1 Corinthians 10, verse 12 says, no temptation has seized you except what is common to man. And God is faithful. He will not let you be tempted beyond what you can bear. But when you're tempted, He will also provide a way out so that you can stand up under it. So watch for His hand. The phone may ring, the food may burn or drop on the ground. If you're not really hungry, you better believe that the Heavenly Father is very attentive to your every need and is desperately trying to provide a way of escape for you so that you will be obedient to Him. Hebrews chapter 11, verse 6 says, "And without faith it is impossible to please God, because anyone who comes to Him must believe that He exists and that He rewards those who earnestly seek Him." When you obey and stop at 5 bites of the entree and the 8 grapes, just trust Him. 2 hours later, He'll reward you with hunger. He not only provides a way of escape, but He will send rewards when you're obedient. And it feels good. But it feels good because you got your will out of the way and you obeyed His wonderful will. If you obey, He will live in your heart. His personality or spirit will rule. And self-control, peace, and love will take over. The result is a thinner, more powerful, and happier you. Humility is expecting nothing from anyone, not even God. I learned that God did not want me to expect anything from anybody. You can ask, but don't expect, and only look to Him for everything. If I didn't get it, that was by His hand. If I got it, well, He provided. We don't deserve to even breathe, much less ask for more. At first, it may seem coincidental that you get a jewel when you're obedient. But the obedience and rewards start coming so hand in hand that you know where they're coming from. He gives back more than you can ever give Him. Psalms 18 verse 24 says, "The Lord has rewarded me according to my righteousness, according to the cleanness of my hands in His sight." This is an extremely personal God. He puts the desires in your heart and then He wants to fill them up. But we're so busy indulging ourselves that He doesn't get to do it. Many people have never let God play the role of God. We are gods, or so we think. But consult Him and obey Him with this food. None of this is going to work unless you are willing to take the first step and obey Him first, then stay focused on Him. This passage in Philippians 2, verse 5, tells us the ultimate reward for pure obedience. Quote, "Your attitude should be the same as that of Christ Jesus, who being in the very nature God, did not consider equality with God something to be grasped, but made himself nothing, taking the very nature of a servant, being made in human likeness, and being found in appearance as a man, he humbled himself and became obedient to death, even death on a cross. Therefore God exalted him to the highest place and gave him the name that is above every name, that at the name of Jesus every knee should bow in heaven and on earth and under the earth, and every tongue confess that Jesus Christ is Lord, to the glory of God the Father." We obey Him because we fear Him and love Him. Jesus hung on a cross for 6 hours, but then by day 3 was raised from the grave. A short death, then an eternity of power and authority and lordship. Wow! We can never outgive the Father we get to serve. It's such an opposite world that we live in. I suppose God didn't want us to get too bored down here, and He gave us mysteries all along the way. It keeps us on our toes to realize that God calls us to do just the opposite of what we think we ought to do or what the world tells us we should do. As we discussed earlier in this tape, going after worldly pursuits seems okay. It seems so natural. But we don't realize that this pull that the world has is such a subtle, strong, magnetic pull. We don't even know we have become victims of worldly pursuits. Before we know it, we're trying to impress people or running up our credit cards or subtly prejudiced against people who don't look and dress exactly like we do. We find ourselves choosing friends that might not have godly pursuits, and that gets us off the path of the cross, and we didn't even realize it was happening. We have all been down the worldly roads of what we should be on. If we don't stop, however, and come to a complete halt and realize that happiness is not down the dead-end street, we find ourselves on an expressway. We don't stop long enough to register how uncomfortable we are, and we blame the uncomfortableness on the wrong things. Stay in the Word of God, and you'll see what you're doing is wrong. We really don't even like to try and figure out all this opposite world stuff. We notice when we do slow down, that something is really wrong with our life. We try to solve this by getting even busier so that we never have time to think about it again. Another group of people know something is wrong and decide to run to friends or advisors who only tell them what they want to hear. Lifestyles of hanging around the people who are headed down the same dead-end street you are, the ones who encourage the counsel you want to hear, could last until the day you die, unless by the grace of God your eyes are opened. I'm afraid that many of us would continue down the wrong path until it's too late in spite of warnings. You can thank God right now that the pain of overweight has gotten your attention. The more we are focused on what the world wants, the stronger the magnetic pull until the point that you cannot pull yourself away. Let's talk about the truth for a minute. The truth is that worldly pursuits are eating up our attention and our money and our valuable time, causing us to neglect our God and His children, people in real need in our own families, His perfect will for our lives. Our spiritual life is dying, and God could eventually give us over to our own wills. In other words, we are simply missing the purpose for our lives. Many of us have been using the wrong mindset for making decisions. We can usually tell when we're physically driving down the wrong side of the expressway. Why can't we see the wrong side of this spiritual expressway? Why don't we want to see it? Well, it's scary, but our own deep misdirected love is blinding. That is why you must stay awake. Close out the world and open up all spiritual senses, spiritual eyes, ears, and touch. We are spiritual beings experiencing a human experience, not just humans just touching the edge of a spiritual world. Speaking of confusion, that was the description of the Pharisees. They were very disturbed by Jesus' teachings. They didn't have a clue whether the teachings were from Satan or from God. Why couldn't they see that these words were straight from God, the God of the universe? The people who were seeking God kept saying that Jesus spoke with authority or one authorized by God to speak. What is Jesus talking about when he says, "Those who have ears to hear, let him hear"? In John chapter 7, the Pharisees were wondering again where Jesus got his teachings from, since he had not studied at their school. Jesus answered in verse 16, "My teaching is not my own. It comes from him who sent me. If a man chooses to do God's will, he will find out whether my teaching comes from God or whether I speak on my own." In other words, the Pharisees who had scriptures hanging off their hats were not obeying the law and did not even begin to choose God's will over their own wills or Satan's will. Therefore, they were confused and couldn't understand. To me, this is a major, major point in life. Can we conclude that when we really, really want to show God how much we love Him by doing His will over our will, that this opposite, confusing world will start to clear up and that God's will would be clear to us? The answer is yes. I know that it's true. The more you're living for God and just for the hereafter, decisions on how you handle things will become crystal clear. Now you see why some people can't see that they're headed down the wrong direction. Why? Because they don't choose to do God's will. They want to do their own will. But if you would repent, this veil would be lifted. 2 Corinthians 3, verse 16 says, "Whenever anyone turns to the Lord, the veil is taken away." The rich young ruler had done 50% right all his life. He got his relationship with mankind down pat, but his relationship with God was lacking. He was focused on earthly possessions, and therefore the path to salvation was clouded. Let's practice looking at a few opposite world scenarios, using the mindset that life is short and that love for God is our morning, noon, and night, and that this earth is a testing ground for our love for God. Let's start with your held back, difficult 10% area, which is indulgence with food. Many of you for years have believed the lie that overeating food makes you happy. We think happiness is sneaking down to the fridge when everyone else has gone to bed, and we think no one else sees us, and we believe this food comforts us and replaces a lost husband or a wife or a child. It calms us when our children have done something drastically wrong, or it is our friend when we're friendless. We think that we'll be sad if we have to give up this experience of planning and thinking about, discussing and making, baking and devouring our favorite recipes. Ah, but the real truth is just the opposite. It's 180 degrees the other way. This action is ruining your body, your testimony, your self-esteem, your social life, your marriage, and possibly your sex life. It hurts your joints and your kidneys and your physical heart and your arteries, and it's magnifying your depression. Think about it for a minute, even though it hurts. We're the masters of stuffing our feelings down very deep in our guts using a large supreme pizza. But I want you to stop and think. How do you feel when the sun comes up the next morning and you weigh more than you did the day before? And the day before that, the pants are tighter and the hope seems to be slipping away. Think hard, because it's only after facing reality that you will want to change. Now, which is happiness? You have a choice to keep going down the dead-end path and live in a pool of guilt, or you can fight the binge with all your might and your soul and your strength. Fight, I say, fight with all your might, knowing that there is an end to this war once we learn to rise above or die to our own wills, which is the biggest opposite world lesson ever. We think that doing our own will makes us happy, but it makes us miserable, and doing God's will is everything. Life and peace and happiness. Oh, it's opposite world. Our ways are not God's ways. That is why we're going to have to slow down and find them. Seek ye first the kingdom of God and his righteousness. Am I wearing out that phrase? I mean, who would have thought that if we had done exactly what the Word of God told us to do, return good and kindness for evil, give love and be gentle and leave the disciplining up to God, then we would find peace. Why didn't we see that earlier in our life? Why? Because most of us have been bent on trying it our way, following our own will first, which Satan highly endorses, by the way. When you know and live the truth will set you free. We've got to slow down. We've got to get our will out of the way so that we can see God's way and not live in the opposite world. We can't discuss in detail every opposite world situation, every irony in life, but allow me to surface a few more for you briefly. We think living simply is for the lazy and the poor. We think a new car will make us happy when there's nothing really wrong with the one we've got, or that the perfect job will make us happy. But no, it's not the job. It's living for God in any job that makes us happy. Again, we might feel sorry for someone on their deathbed, but think again, they're one step away from paradise. That would be like feeling sorry for some infant about to come through the birth canal. We feel so sorry for the physically ill, but really, when you stop and think about it, shouldn't we be horrified at the spiritual cancers and the spiritually clogged arteries? We really need hospitals for the spiritually ill. That should be our emphasis. God is not down on the wealthy. Half of Proverbs tells how God blesses the righteous, adding no trouble to it. Yet God warns the rich to understand where their money came from. In James chapter 1, it says, "The brother in humble circumstances ought to take pride in his high position, but the one who is rich should take pride in his low position, because he will pass away like a wildflower. The rich man will fade away even while he goes about his business." In chapter 2, it says, "Listen, my dear brothers, has God not chosen those who are poor in the eyes of the world to be rich in faith and to inherit the kingdom he promised those who love him?" The Bible is full of this opposite world rhetoric. Happy are the poor in spirit, for theirs is the kingdom of heaven. Blessed are those who mourn, for they will be comforted. Blessed are the meek, for they will inherit the earth. Listen to this one. "Blessed are those who hunger and thirst for righteousness, for they will be filled." Check that out. It didn't say, "Blessed are those who seek food after everyone has gone to bed, because they will be filled." No, it's opposite world. Here's another one. Sometimes we women get caught up in the wrong seminars, the how to build your self-esteem seminars, how to love yourself more classes. Yet the Bible teaches us that self-denial is the key to feeling good about yourself. Obedience, which is death to your will, when God has the opposite will, is the key to feeling good about yourself. Besides, if you would just think about it, you do love yourself. What are you going to a seminar for? After all, being so mindful of ourselves is the problem. Love is an action, and we dress ourselves. We buy for ourselves, we indulge ourselves, we like to sit around and feel sorry for ourselves. Where's the focus? If that's not love for ourselves, what is? Now take those actions and give them to God's kingdom or His children. Then you will like yourself. Don't take bad advice and just indulge yourself more to make you feel better. That's temporary and leaves a bad taste in the end. What about Matthew 16, verse 24? It says, "Then Jesus said to His disciples, 'If anyone would come after Me, he must take up his cross and follow Me. For whoever wants to save his life will lose it, but whoever loses his life for Me will find it.'" Now, that's opposite world. We can't get that just by reading it. We're going to have to meditate on that one. We're going to have to live it. But Jesus said, "Do you believe Me?" Belief is much, much deeper than just something up in your head. The information starts in your head, but then it drops into your heart. And belief is then physically manifested in your actions. If you believe the opposite world truths and the ironies, you will live them. Look at James chapter 2, verse 14. He's really talking about living what you believe. "What good is it, my brothers, if a man claims to have faith but has no deeds? Can such faith save him? Suppose a brother or sister was without clothes and daily food. If one of you says to him, 'Go, I wish you well, keep warm and well fed,' but does nothing about his physical need, what good is it? In the same way,

Isaac on the altar. You see that his faith and his actions were working together, and his faith was made complete by what he did. And the scripture was fulfilled that says, Abraham believed God, and it was credited to him as righteousness, and he was called God's friend. You see that a person is justified by what he does, and not by faith alone. End of quote. Not only are we going to have to see these opposite world truths, we're going to have to start living them. Jesus made it clear to the Pharisees in John chapter 8, if you hold to my teachings, you are really my disciples. Then you will know the truth, and the truth will set you free. Do you want to be free? Do you wonder why you're not free from food yet? Let's read on and take what applies. But the Pharisees answered Jesus, we are Abraham's descendants, and we have never been slaves of anyone. How can you say that we shall be set free? Jesus replied, I tell you the truth. Everyone who sins is a slave to sin. Now, a slave has no permanent place in the family, but a son belongs to it forever. So if the Son sets you free, you will be free indeed. God, through Jesus, sets our minds free so that we can focus on Him. People mistakenly think that just the presence of Jesus, just His coming to earth, set us free from sin. And that's partially true, but it's more than that. It is that Jesus came to earth and acted a certain way to get to the heart of the Father. If you believe in His ways enough to follow Him, then you will act the way He did. Then you will be set free from sin. Follow me, He said. Take up your cross and follow me. Act like me. Walk like me. I know how to walk to a cross and then be lifted up by God, not lift myself up and then later regret it. In 1 Peter 2, verse 21, it says, to this you were called, because Christ suffered for you, leaving you an example that you should follow His steps. He committed no sin, and no deceit was found in His mouth. He left us an example. How clear does it get? This yearning to be free is what we are really looking for. It is such an opposite world out there. It is hard to understand what you should be doing unless you keep on reading about it. It is what transforms us. You get to where you crave the Word and eat it like food. It is the secret to life and to eternal life, but it is obviously must be mixed with the ingredient of wanting to do God's will above all else. You can read the Word all day long, but if you don't mix it first with surrendering your will to God in each area, then turning from sin, you won't be able to do a thing about your bondage. What kind of a person does God esteem? Well, the man after God's own heart was the shepherd boy and later the king, David. David constantly kept God's laws or rules for living in front of him, and he delighted in them because they worked. He knew that God had all the answers, and he kept God on his heart and mind at all times. He consulted God about everything. You must remember this major fact. Stay focused on God. Have you noticed that you listen to these tapes and they hit your heart, but then you forget them 2 days later? Or you listen to a tape again, and it's as if you have never heard it in your life? It was fresh again. This is because just as your stomach empties and you refill it, and then all the food is used up and it empties again, and you have to go back and refill it, our hearts and our souls and our minds get empty also, and we have to go to God and fill this void again. He does fill it, and we have our cup overflowing, but it empties right back out so that we have to continually go to Him. Well, in conclusion, all of us have areas in our lives that we have given over to God, and some of us have areas that we've not given over to God, and we must do so. Once you get eating under His control, then God will surface something else, and it bubbles to the surface, and God will skim it off the top. Sometimes you feel like you're being skimmed to death by Him, I know. But hang in there while the potter is still molding the clay. When people wake up and find the opposite world truths, that thin eating makes them so happy and that flying above the food is so much fun, they never go back. I have tasted enough to see that it is true and that it is the path I'm now determined to take. But I had to slow down to find this path, the path less followed. It's not an expressway, and it really helped to surround myself with other people wanting the same path. In Hebrews chapter 11, verse 24, it says,
By faith, Moses, when he had grown up, refused to be known as the son of Pharaoh's daughter.

0: He chose to be mistreated along with the people of God, rather than to enjoy the pleasure of sin for a short time. He regarded disgrace for the sake of Christ more valuable than the treasures of Egypt, because he was looking ahead for his reward. We must look ahead and seek the kingdom and God's will versus worldly pursuits. Then one day you will wake up and it will no longer be opposite world. God's truth will be the only thing that is clear to you. Matthew 16, verse 24 says, "For whoever wants to spare his life will lose it, but whoever loses his life for me will find it." Remember, fear God and keep his commandments, for this is the whole duty of man.
1: Why can't he just see?
2: Dear Heavenly Father, I pray that we never project, that we never blame other people, that we don't blame the food, that we don't blame the system, that we don't blame the stress, but God, that we learn to look inward and blame our own hearts, that our own hearts wants to hang on to more food. And God, I just pray that you will help us to, in our struggles, to see when the scales are plateaued, that we're holding back, Father, on some food that you want. And Father, we just pray that you will help us to see those amounts of foods that you want us to give to you. And help us to be really happy giving you back those foods and making those sacrifices. Thank you so much for Jesus Christ that showed us how to die. Help us to see that life comes from death, that this is a wonderful religion, that Christianity is truly the way to go, that you are going to reward us. Give us that faith. Give us that joy, Father. Give us that peace in knowing that it is better to be rewarded by you than to reward ourselves. Father, I pray in the name of Jesus Christ that we will ignore the lies from Satan that ask us to save ourselves. To save ourselves from any pain, from any type of wanting that we want, that we should indulge ourselves, that no one else would do it. I pray in the name of Jesus Christ that we will stop listening to that lie and realize that you are the giver of things, that you are the indulger, you are the one that will give us everything back. Thank you for being the great I am. Thank you for owning it all. For being the banker, the financier, for being the giver of all passions, for being the giver of all emotions. Father, help us in all that we do to lay it all down before you and have a brand new passion for you and your ideas, to let you be the boss, let us be the employee, to realize that we came from nothing. And that nothing we will have in the end. That naked we came and naked we will go. Help us to understand this concept. Help us to understand that this is your temple. It's not ours. That we're not the boss, but you're the boss. Help us to understand that we're at best an employee. And that we need to be under your authority. Lower our pride. Get rid of our arrogance. Help us to see that sin is simply loving something on this earth more than you. And God, help us to see that we can all lay that down and that would really please you for us to turn and to repent. And all these things, we do pray in the name of Jesus Christ, who taught us how to die. Amen.

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0: You're a thriver in dark seasons, a survivor.
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4: One of the biggest questions that continues, and I promise to talk about it, is just how you're doing so good during the day obeying God and getting ready for these temptations at night, but then about 5 o'clock, something clicks off, and the next thing you know, what you were convicted of in the morning, you're not as convicted of, or you think, hey, I'll start over tomorrow, or you lose your conviction enough to where you start nibbling, you overeat, you throw in the towel, or you overdrink and you throw in the towel, and you're not gonna, you know, get yourself back up till the next day. And so what is it that comes over you at night, and what can we do about it? And we've all experienced it, I know.
5: I've experienced it, and I feel like, you know, our days are busy. People, they work, and they have their agendas during the day. And so it's kind of possibly more easy to be a little more disciplined at that time. But when it's time to go home, and you get home, and, you know, you get on the couch, kick off your shoes, you change your clothes. And at that point, I thought maybe that's the point where it becomes a little bit more difficult to be disciplined, because
4: yes,
5: you're relaxing, you're settling in for the night, and that's when the cookies can come out, or you can sit and overeat or do the things that you were more disciplined at not doing during the day.
4: Yes, I wasn't born a thin eater, and that's the way I was able to wipe this stuff, is that, you know, I had to figure it all out. And once I learned it was portions, and then greed is idolatry. Greed, there's something about greed, and all of you know, my life has been all these books and things will center around what is this greed that comes over mankind that makes us to where we overdo it shopping, overdo it talking, overdo it with pride, overdo it with, you know, indulgences, the sin of the flesh, the sin of the eye, the lust of the eye, this lust. What is this greed? And it seems like it's so much of it's based on us thinking we're not going to get it the next day. It made you kind of panic. There's other things that made you panic. You dieting. All these years dieting and you can only eat certain foods has made thousands and millions of people panic about the evening. Now we're not dieting anymore. And so it's all about pleasing God. And guess what? If you just keep looking to Him, I mean, you're going to get there. And that's part of the keys for this nighttime eating. The key is that it's God versus, hey, I'm doing this for me or doing this for the children necessarily. I mean, doing it for the children, though, is great. That's
5: just stay on your diet's agenda, being confined by what the diet's telling you to do. You're doing it because of your connection with God. And I think that's really the ultimate motivating factor that can help you more than anything.
4: I can tell you for myself that the major thing that I want to do is to get ready for that nighttime. And that's been the most success that I've had, is if I go in there and I get ready and I go, you know what? I'm not going past one glass of wine. I'm going to eat a small, I'm going to get a small plate, and I don't care where we are, if we're going out to eat or whatever, this is what I'm sticking to. And if you do that with prayer, it's like, it's magic. But one other thing I want to go into is looking on your watch and waiting 10 minutes. I mean, there's something about waiting 10 minutes. So I'm just going to say tonight, let's everybody start with the 10-minute rule and wait 10 minutes and then see if you even, like, can't, what, like, because you think, oh, I've got to start, like, I want a glass of wine or I want something to eat when I first come home. Wait that 10 minutes. The next thing you know, you may look up and it's 6 o'clock. And then wait another 10 if you're not hungry. And it's 7 o'clock. If you wait a little bit later into the evening and then go to bed a little bit earlier and put the kids to bed or whatever, you know, you're not, because your mind's going, I've got this whole evening to fill up. And this is my entertainment. This is my, and you just keep praying, God, please provide different entertainment. The next thing you know, you make it go to the evening and not have even eaten.
5: It's kind of like beating that impulsiveness in the moment, that in the moment impulsiveness to do something. If you can just put it off and do what you're saying. Oftentimes you might even forget what it is you wanted before you tried to not do it. You know what I mean? Before, when you wanted that, whatever it is that you were craving, if you can just put off that impulsive moment and move past it, something else might take its place.
4: And well, that is the word I was looking for. Couldn't think of it. Impulse. Impulse eating. It's impulse eating. Just to end. Think about how thin we would all be if we just killed impulse eating, no matter what we were doing. Like, a lot of times it's like, as soon as the prayer's over, amen, boom, you're at it, you know? But just, like, lean back and just say, you know what, any impulse eating, I'm going to stop it. And I'm just going to lean back and I'm going to pray to God and let the Holy Spirit lead me.
5: One of the things that I experienced the other night when we were out to dinner, remember?
4: Yeah.
5: It's easy to overeat when you're out to dinner because the portion size tend to be really big and you can just start ordering things. But lately I've been noticing that I will eat everything on my plate. And you're just, you know, you just keep eating and eating and eating. I thought, you know, and she, of course, being around Gwen really helps because I've got the genuine article right here to help me. But I sat down and I literally cut my portion in half and I pushed half of the plate to the side. Remember?
4: Yes.
5: And I ate half the meal and I said, I'm going to sit and I'm going to see if that satisfies my hunger because I really don't need all of this food. So I pushed it aside. I ate half my plate. And it really worked. I took half that food home with me, which I ate for lunch yesterday. It works. It works. I only ate what I thought I might need. And I sat back and I thought, you know what? I'm totally satisfied. I don't need to keep eating all of that. It really works. And I saw that for myself the other night. So.
4: And then you feel good about it.
5: Yeah.
4: You don't feel so stuffed. You feel, you know, feel better and that type of thing. Okay, so what are we going to do? We are going to wait the 10 minutes. Everybody get your watches out. Put timers on. Whatever you do, I mean, let it tick. And watch that impulse go away. It's the most beautiful thing God has ever made. He's literally testing you to see, would you just wait for a few minutes? And there's a scripture I wanted to read to you. Because This is one of the biggest motivations to me, is that you're not doing it for yourself, you're doing it for the glory of God. But in Philippians 2, in verse 12, it says, therefore, my dear friends, as you have always obeyed, not only in my presence, but now much more in my absence, continue to work out your salvation with fear and trembling. For it is God who works in you to will and to act according to his good purpose. This is why we're living. We're living for his good. And says to do everything without complaining or arguing, so that you may become blameless and pure children of God without fault in a crooked and depraved generation, in which you shine like stars in the universe as you hold out the word of life, in order that I may boast on the day of Christ, that I did not run or labor for nothing, but even if I'm being poured out like a drink offering on the sacrifice and service coming from your faith, I am glad and rejoice with all of you. So you too should be glad and rejoice with me. That scripture is packed. Philippians chapter 2, verse 12. I mean, we're to be doing this for the glory of God, and then we rejoice. Do you realize you're going to be thin the rest of your life if you just get in there and stop the impulse eating? So this was fun.
5: We love you guys. We're so glad that you tune in with us. We love sitting here and talking about stuff. And I am the luckiest guy in the world, aren't I? I love you.
4: Oh, I love you. And thank you. The world's thanking God that you're joining, because you're encouraging me and we're encouraging each other, and we all need each other. So it's beautiful. So,
5: and we're encouraging you to keep going with your plight, to either lose weight or to get under control of the things that you're trying to overcome in your life. And I know that I'm just going to speak from my own personal experience. If you put God in the middle of things, you just have such an advantage when you're trying to get things done. You can pray about it. You're going right to the source, right to your Creator, and it just makes such a big difference. Rather than using worldly, secular tools that ultimately can fail you.
4: And so,
5: God never will.
4: That's beautiful. So keep the praying up, and then in the meantime, Joe and I, and all the way down step, we're all praying for you. So we will see you next time. Have a great day.
6: 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Everyone, we're back with the Way Down at Home audio lesson series. This is lesson number 3, entitled Roadblocks to Change. And now, here's Gwen.
7: Hello, hope you're having a good week. This tape is going to really help with your focus and your heart. Did you know that almost 100% of the people who inquire about Way Down at Home think they're telling me something new when they inform me that they eat for emotional reasons? There's nothing new under the sun, and believe me, the number one reason people binge is to cope with their stress or emotions. It's not new. Binging, after all, can distract you from your problems temporarily. What we forget is that it multiplies them after the binge is over. The Israelites built golden calves to worship and to distract them. We don't build golden calves anymore, but we do carve out a pan of brownies and say, "Oh, pan of brownies, you calm my nerves," or "you ease my pain." Food has become entertainment and a friend. How do you break free from this overeating, binging cycle that seems to numb us temporarily? We humans are obviously made to devote ourselves to one thing or another. So many of the warnings in the Old Testament and in the New Testament were on not becoming devoted to idols or false gods. Whether we realize it or not, we will give our devotion over to something. Love of money, love of pleasure, love of self, until we realize that this devotion belongs rightfully to the creator of emotions, God. We all have to do something with our emotions, and we all are going to direct our passion somewhere. We have just got to transfer this passion and devotion to God, and also learn what God intended for us to do with our emotions. Now, where does stress come from? My son Michael came home many years ago from school, and he said that they were teaching him at school that pollution was causing stress in this country. Oh, the money we waste on senseless research. Stress is not caused from pollution or externals. So what is stress from? Is it a present-day phenomenon? First of all, it is interesting to note that the word stress is not found in the Bible, but you better believe they knew what it was, because one of the major appeals of Christianity was the peace that Jesus offered. He said, "Peace I leave with you, my peace I give you. I do not give to you as the world gives. Do not let your hearts be troubled, and do not be afraid." And that was from John 14:27. By the end of this lesson, I hope you thoroughly understand what Jesus meant in this passage. When you follow God or Jesus, the burdens are light. If you have tremendous burdens, they're not coming from God. See, it says in Matthew 11:28, "Come to me, all who are weary and burdened, and I will give you rest. take my yoke upon you and learn from me. I am gentle and humble in heart, and you will find rest for your souls, for my yoke is easy and my burden is light. That's just an amazing passage, but you are going to have to sit down and think before you can figure out what God is talking about. So we know it is not from pollution. Michael has heard me talk about this, so he knew the answer, but he didn't feel comfortable explaining all this to the class or teachers in his fifth grade. And we know that tremendous stress is not from following God. So what are we doing wrong? Let's start the examination process out by looking at a typical day in the life of the stressed out. You get up slightly late, and you hurry everyone around and leave the house in a mess. And you forget to let the cat out, so you have to go back to the house, which makes you run late for the carpool. Now, it doesn't matter if you work in the home or outside the home. The story is the same. The morning was so hectic that you had to go get some food to calm your nerves. You're already behind in your work, and having another food break is a great way to procrastinate. Next, you get a phone call that's very upsetting, which then distracts you from your work. And food is all you can think about to soothe you from this unexpected, totally unfair, undeserved phone call, which could be anything from the IRS to the school principal about your child, or a bad health report, or your boss who gives you another major project which rightfully belongs to your lazy coworker. Or it could be that the head nurse announces that she is very sorry, but you will be the only nurse to cover the entire floor on the night shift tomorrow night. Or your business partner is not working out. You finally come to the end of the working day, realizing you forgot to take the meat out of the freezer. The kids are hungry. You are nibbling on everything in sight. One of the kids needs a poster for a project that was due yesterday, and as the day comes to a close, you're exhausted and truly stressed out, angry at your spouse and your kids, and depressed about your messy house and your lack of time to have friends. You haven't lost any weight yet, so why even try anymore? God doesn't seem to be listening to your prayers, and if your spouse made more money, you wouldn't be in this mess anyway. Yes, it's your spouse's fault that you're overweight, because every time they mention that we're eating, it makes us, mind you, makes us eat more. We list our complaints to God at the end of the day if we even remember Him as we fall asleep, but not a real comfortable sleep because we overate and our stomachs are hurting. Now, of course, this thing has never happened to me. I had to do a lot of research to come up with this lesson. Now, there's a page in your student guide under Lesson 2. It would help to review this before you listen to the rest of this tape if you can. This is going to help explain what was wrong with this stressed-out day where you got nowhere. This program shows you that it all starts in the mind with where you put your desires. If your mind is on worldly things and fleshly desires, they will pull you like a strong magnetic force into sinning. It is inevitable. Where your mind is, there will be your heart, and vice versa. Where your heart is, there will be your mind. If your mind has been on earthly concerns or lusting after earthly, fleshly things and not consulting God for the duties of the day, then we will inevitably do something wrong or go the wrong way, or we'll be tested and fall into temptation instead of being victorious. Now, this leads us to the next phase, and that is actually the act of sinning or overeating or whatever else it might be by running to a false god. It is not that the food is evil. It's sin because you've just given yourself to a false god when you're emotional. You see, God is jealous. In other words, this process of letting your mind go to fleshly desires automatically means that it is where your heart is. If your heart runs to these things, then you automatically mean that you are not going to God or desiring God's ways. You can't love both God and money. You can't love both God and food. You can't love both God and self or selfish ambitions. There are only 24 hours in the day, and there are so many brain cells. You can't be devoted to one and serve the other. Where your treasure is, there will be your heart also. Now the next phase after sinning is guilt. Once you have sinned, then you're going to feel guilt. That's inevitable also. God set up at the beginning of time the inward, heavy feeling of guilt, which feels like a brick is sitting on your heart. He uses this to get our attention and to train us. It may make you feel drained and lifeless and sometimes almost sick. Once you have loved the created, the food, more than the creator, then you are sinning and you will feel guilt. None of these facts can change until your mindset changes, your original mindset. If your mind is just focused on what God wants, you will break this sin cycle. So what if you mess up and you experience this guilt? Well, people will get usually more stressed out because it's from here that you may make some grave mistakes. Once you're at the feeling guilt stage, you can go several directions. Now, this is the way I look at it. There are five directions you can take, and there's only one, however, that's the correct way, that's going to get you out of feeling guilty and get you on the right path. Let's discuss them. We're going to discuss the four wrong ways first and then give you the right way. Number one, after feeling guilt because we have sinned, we could get angry. The most logical thing to the human mind, that is, that you can do to quickly get rid of this guilty feeling is to blame someone else. We can blame others, not the sin. You will want the environment to change, but not yourself. If you will think about it, anger and depression came with the first family unit. By the time Cain and Abel came along, the anger and depression was so overwhelming that it led to the first murder. Notice that Cain did not give a fully acceptable offering, so Cain must not have been focusing on what God wanted, but on what he wanted. He gave God the second best stuff, and he kept the best grains for himself because that is who he loved or was devoted to. Remember, if your mind is focused on the wrong thing, you will wind up sinning. Cain sinned, and then he made this mistake. He got angry at Abel for making him look bad. God told him that his anger and depression was a natural result of not obeying God, and yet Cain could not and would not accept this. So he blamed Abel. He did not want to change himself, so he got rid of the perfect example in hopes that it would remove his guilty feelings. That's what the world did with Jesus. Guilt is a bad feeling that, when handled poorly, it manifests itself in anger toward the wrong thing, namely others. There is a godly anger, but this kind we are talking about is not godly anger. This just goes to show you that people will go to great lengths to eliminate this guilty feeling. Do you think Cain felt better after he killed Abel? No. Just as evil thoughts, malice or gossip or slander will not make you feel any better toward the person you slandered. Projection, blaming others for our guilty feelings, is the number one escape route for us. We quickly go down that street and do like our classic picture of old men who spend many hours sitting on the front porch of a country home, spitting and chewing and talking about how bad the country is, the city, the politicians, the church, the field hands, and the weather. It is possible to find enough bad things to keep the subject entirely off yourself for the rest of your life. You will find plenty of people to listen to you. A crowd makes you feel more secure in your position, and this does make you feel temporarily better. I've seen people look forward to and thrive on pending disaster of the country, the stock market, and the city. They secretly delight in predicting the fall of the institutions and others. Seeing someone who seemingly was on the top of the world getting a divorce, or church projects not being successful if it wasn't their idea. Watching the news and reading the newspaper becomes an obsession if they wait for bad news to add to their position against a politician or a race or a sports coach. Yes, watch out, poor coaches. Everyone can call it better from hindsight in instant replays. Notice good news doesn't sell ads. Yes, grading everyone else and never looking inward is a growing recreation. Just flat out blaming our spouses, our children, our mother-in-law, or our out-of-town company for our mess-ups with our food this week is also common. We might say, well, my spouse mentioned my weight again, and my spouse knows that makes me overeat.
8: if my spouse could just go out of town for the next few weeks. Uh-oh. Critiquing bosses or our coworkers, our relatives, and our children is keeping you from having the right spirit, the spirit of Christ that helps you change. That spirit is the opposite of Christ's spirit that stays focused daily on getting your own heart right. Now, number two, the other route that we take is a road called self-pity. It is a focus on self, and we call it depression. This road has many pitfalls and can cause you to sin more, just like the misuse of anger or projection. When you get depressed from this sin and guilt, what you're doing is being sorry for yourself, that you're stuck. Perhaps you feel stuck in a relationship, financial hardships, but especially you feel stuck between a rock and a hard place with this food. You don't want to stop chewing, yet you want the guilt and fat to go away. You are refusing to get down on your knees and repent because you realize down deep inside you don't want to give up this food. You don't want to give up control. Unfortunately, it has been acceptable in this country for you to blame your continued state of overeating on depression. I know that this seems like a hard teaching in the light that so many now believe that they have chemical imbalances. And the fact is that God made your chemistry, and He made it so that certain chemicals are released so that you do feel down when you have done something wrong. We have all felt it, starting at very young ages. When our parents or teachers were upset with us, we felt down or depressed. If we stole candy from the drugstore, we felt down about it. God created that reaction, or we would have murder and theft so rampant we could not live. Yes, we feel depression when we overeat. Can you take drugs which will mask feelings that God wants you to experience? Well, yes. But does this help you on the path to change? Absolutely not. I want you to experience this incredible change, and I want nothing to stand in your way. Pain in the heart happens to be the greatest tool that God can use to get your heart turned totally around. But this genius God uses the perfect combination of pain and comfort. Try Him out. The pills are not working. He is greater. You may go back and forth between this anger and depression for a long time, but I will guarantee you that you're going down the wrong path. Once again, like anger, you have conveniently postponed change. The third roadblock to change is becoming Mr. Fix-It Fox. Mr. Fix-It Fox is just becoming your own God. But we're no good at fixing our weight. By mixing dieting or exercising or suction-assisted lipectomies or stomach staplings with this message, God will not let anything less than ending your greed for food and transferring this passion over to Him work. Let go of control. Don't you see you're still desiring food? Let Him have this desire. Submit, because you will never fix your life. Well, number four, there's one more wrong direction we can take. We can deny the existence of guilt and suppress it. I have witnessed people give up and quit because they have said that they didn't believe in feeling guilt. They were also telling me that they were a part of another spiritual movement, so they needed to get out of Way Down as if Way Down was their source of guilt. The source of guilt is from within. God put these controls inside you. Remember from the tape called The First Flight that some people are vulnerable to false guilt, guilt from Satan or people. Stay in the Word so that you will know the truth. You can't go by feelings because Satan can make you feel bad following the truth, but you will have no scriptures to back you up. You will find many scriptures to back up truth. Ask God for those scriptures and write them down in your manual. Now, all of these directions have a common denominator, and they lead you to no change in your life, and they do not solve the problem. So what can we do? Well, that leads me to the only correct handling of sin and guilt, and that is to make the choice to change. Confessing what you've done, turning from your sin, and your depressed heart will feel light and free again. See, Christ is our sin offering, and there's a continual washing and regeneration of your heart every time you turn back to God and away from the false gods. This will make you able and ready to change the source of your original problem, which started in the mind and heart. Part of the turning from the wrong focus is to turn to the new focus, which is off yourself and on to pure and simple obedience to God, your new and only job description. Eventually, you will stop going from an earthly focus to sin, which leads to guilt, and then to confession and repentance. You will change your focus to just trying to please God, and therefore you will not sin continually. You will just nip it in the bud. Let's follow Cain through these steps. He focused on self-love over God's love, and therefore sinned. He was guilty, and instead of wanting to change, he went the route of anger, depression, and projection. It was Abel's fault. He couldn't get rid of his guilt, so he decided to kill Abel so that he wouldn't have any competition or so that he wouldn't have to change. Well, that's not the answer. Confess your wrongdoing, repent, and turn from the wrong. Now focus on what God wants you to do all the time. Avoiding anger, avoiding depression, avoiding just stuffing guilt down, and avoiding just trying to fix everything in life yourself. And watch God just

know, doesn't everybody want a light heart? I know I do. I don't want this guilt feeling staying around in my life, and I'll do anything that it takes to get it out because it's just miserable. There's no food that's worth this guilty feeling, so we found out on the first side of this tape that what we need to do is to confess our wrongdoing, repent, and turn from that wrong, and now go back to your mind and focus on what God wants you to do so that it will not happen again. All your energy is now directed toward obedience to God. That is what He calls us to over and over and over throughout the Old and the New Testament. So the day should look something like this now as you change. You open your eyes and you know that God has awakened you to a new day. You roll out on your knees and dedicate your entire day to the only job description He has given you, finding His laws and then being obedient to Him. First about this food, and then other areas that He has brought to your attention that are out of line. Some people are tackling cigarettes and eating at the same time. It's wonderful that it can be done. And then you give Him, the Creator of all, the broken garbage disposal, the children's problems, your sick friends or relatives, your troubles, your job, your angry co-workers or clients or patients, your finances, etc. You are not to be Mr. Fix-It Fox. You are to seek the kingdom of God, and all this will be added unto you. You ask Him to help you find your lost keys and help you to remember to pull out the frozen meat. You give Him everyone and everything, and then you take all that dissipated energy, passion, attention, and focus, and put it towards submitting to God, talking to God, praising God, adoring God for His creation, beauty, wisdom, laws, artwork, and ability to rescue you and deliver you daily. Now, if you're the only nurse on the floor tonight, you know that everything that happens to you is screened by God. You do not get mad at the absentee or the head nurse. No, the old you would blame others, get angry, depressed, or depend on your own talent. But you would have no energy left for God, much less obedience to God with food. You have obeyed God with food, so ask anything now and witness God make all your patients sleep that night or send an army of angels down to take care of you. I promise you that He will do this. He's very attentive to your needs. So now that you are focused on Him, you know that what happens to you is by no accident or by fate. You therefore will not get angry with people and go to food for comfort. A potentially horrible night turns into a victorious night of praise. You focus on giving God your heart, then your God will take care of your troubles. Let Him do the convicting of others in their hearts. Let Him part the Red Sea for you, but drown your enemies. Oh, you worriers out there, God gets so weary of our worrying. Look at what happened to the desert warriors who had already witnessed the most incredible miracles. Numbers 11, verse 18 says, "Now the Lord heard you when you wailed. If only we had meat to eat, we were better off in Egypt. Now the Lord will give you meat, and you will eat it. And you will not eat it just 1 or 2 or 5 or 20 days, but for a whole month until it comes out of your nostrils and you loathe it because you have rejected the Lord who is among you and you have wailed before Him saying, 'Why did we ever leave Egypt?'" Again in Numbers 14, verse 11, the Lord said to Moses, "How long will these people treat me with contempt? How long will they refuse to believe in me in spite of all the miracle signs I have performed among them? I will strike them down with the plague and destroy them, but I will make you into a nation greater and stronger than they." God was really angry with all the worrying. So when we feel so stressed out about our job, our marriage, our children, or life, we need to make sure that we have the correct focus, the focus of being obedient to God's rules and pleasing God by imitating His Son. Jesus' yoke is easy and His burdens are light because when you focus on God first, He takes care of everything else. We ought to read this passage from Matthew 6 every day until it is the foundation of our day.
It says, O you of little faith, so do not worry, saying, What shall we eat? Or what shall we drink? Or what shall we wear? For the pagans run after all these things, and your heavenly Father knows that you need them. But seek first His kingdom and His righteousness, and all these things will be given to you as well. Therefore, do not worry about tomorrow, for tomorrow will worry about itself. Each day has enough trouble of its own. Seek and find His invisible but wonderful kingdom of love, and what He thinks is right, for God is right. I can remember when I discovered this incredibly simple job description and found out how true it is that when you seek the kingdom of God and His righteousness first, that everything else will be added unto you. It's unbelievable how much detail God takes care of and how simple He wants us to live. I just love it. You must make this seeking your first priority, because it's going to solve your problems and your prayers will become so powerful. Now, let me give you another example. The Way Down Workshop program is available as a 12-week class seminar, and it's conducted in churches and community locations and in homes all over the country. A participant in one of these classes called once and sounded very stressed out because her husband's aunt had died, which meant she had to coordinate plane tickets and out-of-town relatives, and it also meant that she had to clean her house and get the food ready for everyone. She was so worried that she was going to have to get all that done, so she decided her way down class and her concentration on eating would have to be put to the side. Well, I suspected a wrong focus. See, the answer was to put God first and obey Him with her eating and with loving people, but give Him the house and give Him the company and give Him the food and the plane tickets. I suggested that priority and told her to experiment with trust in God. Well, she came to class and wrote me a note and stuck it in my pocket. I read it after class, and she said that she had gotten down on her knees and that she had gotten a phone call right after that and found out that only one relative would actually be staying at her house, not the entire family, and that he was only 13. What a relief. Her prayers had been answered, because what 13-year-old do you know who notices dust and doesn't like delivered pizzas? See, God has got so many ingenious ways to take care of us. Had she not had the right focus, there's no telling what would have happened. Proverbs 21, verse 30 says, There is no wisdom, no insight, no plan that can succeed against the Lord. So we are not saying that you will not go through pain and suffering or trials and temptations. We're not saying that you just sit around all day meditating on God. You go about your business. You just don't consider upside down priorities. God is not going to give you more than you can bear. The difference is that you will be in the eye of the hurricane and grounded in God so deeply that you'll be able to sustain and will feel peaceful. You know, this is so similar to the parable of the wise and the foolish builders that's found in Matthew chapter 7, verse 24, which says, Therefore, everyone who hears these words of mine and puts them into practice is a wise man who built his house on the rock. The rain came down and the streams rose and the winds blew and beat against that house, yet it did not fall because it had its foundation on the rock. But everyone who hears these words of mine and does not put them into practice is like a foolish man who built his house on the sand. The rain came down and the streams rose and the winds blew and beat against that house, and it fell with a great crash. See, we're really on the right track. We're getting closer and closer to understanding what we should be doing. The rock is the focus on obedience to God first. That's the will of the Father. Trust in His mighty right arm. The sand is a focus and trust on yourself and a focus on worldly things. Look in Lesson 3 in your manual. There's a statue of a false god, and there's a column that represents our true God. You need to rate yourself this week and every week from here on. And what percentage of the time that you've been running to God, and what percentage of the time you've been running to the refrigerator or any false god? See, running to the false god, the refrigerator, has gotten you nowhere. After all, you tell me, has food fixed your finances? Well, no, it's robbed you. It's drained them. Food is expensive.
Has going to food fixed your relationships? No, it's put a wedge between you and your spouse. Has food clothed you? No, running after food has disrobed you, if anything. It's so hard to find something to wear. Has food helped you emotionally? No, it's only robbed you of peace. See, your false god is not filling you up. It's robbing you of everything. Food will never love you back. It will never love you back. Yet the true God, Almighty of the universe, can, and I know for a fact, will rescue you, then clothe you and feed you and finance you. So what are we saying? We are handling guilt wrong and life wrong because we are devoting our energies that rightly belong to God to trying to fix things ourselves instead of giving them to God. And after we have thoroughly botched it up, we're exhausted and we're going to a false god for comfort. Not only does this false god not refresh us, it robs us of our peace of mind, our soul, our strength, and our passion, not to mention all the physical problems it causes us. Food cannot heal you. It only hurts you. You know that our Lord Almighty is a true God, and you can prove this to yourself and unbelievers who try this formula for living this week. He is a true God, because when you voluntarily give Him all your heart, all your soul, and all your mind, and all your strength, look what happens. I love it. He gives it back to you 100-fold. Now that's a true God. Why does God hate for you to run to the refrigerator for comfort, for blues, for celebration, and for love? One major thing you need to know about this God of ours is that He is a jealous God. In Deuteronomy 5, verses 6 and 8, it says, I'm the Lord your God who brought you out of Egypt, out of the land of slavery. You shall have no other gods before me. You shall not make for yourself an idol in the form of anything in heaven above, or on the earth beneath, or in the waters below. You shall not bow down to them or worship them, for I, the Lord your God, am a jealous God, punishing the children for the sin of their fathers to the third and fourth generation of those who hate me, but showing love to 1,000 generations of those who love me and keep my commandments. See, sin is running after a false god, and we have a jealous God who adores us. Don't you just love living now that you are finding this out? This picture of life where God takes care of everything and all you've got to do is give your attention to Him is a more childlike approach to life, which is both good for the spirit and for entering the kingdom, I might add. Has your child ever come up to you and said, "Oh, Mom, how are you going to pay the rent? How are you going to pay the utilities? Mom, where are you going to get the money for food this week?" Of course not. And we need to stop worrying about things like that, too. It's not only aggravating God. Now you put all your strength, your mind, and your soul into obeying Him and watch yourself rise above not only the food, but stress and anger and depression. What a system. Now, some people begin this Bible study and say, this is going to take self-control and self-discipline, and I don't have any. But I've heard this over and over. In fact, years ago, I used to feel so sorry for them, and I thought, oh, Lord, you've given me self-discipline, and you haven't given it to them, until the Lord taught me that, no, everyone has the same amount of discipline, the same amount of self-control. It's called 100%. Each of us has 100%. It's just that it's been dissipated on trying to fix others' lives, or dissipated from running after false gods that drain them, or dissipate them from not handling guilt the right way, as we talked about earlier. See, guilt drains people. Do you want to know why you're exhausted? It's due to your wrong focus that starts in your mind. God is very jealous of you giving your attention to food when He rightfully deserves all that we have, all of our heart, our soul, and our mind and our strength. You have the same heart, soul, mind, and strength that I do. Rate your percentage.

could ever give him. I would give him 10 minutes, and he would give me 120 minutes back. I gave him my food and felt like I was deprived, but now I feel like I'm eating all the time. I gave God my money, and yet God gave me more back. See, it's geometric. Now, why have we been running to false gods? Why do we love the earth and bow down to it? It is because we use our physical eyes and ears and smell and touch. We need to open up our spiritual eyes and senses. Lamentations 3, verses 22 and 24 says, "Because of the Lord's great love, we are not consumed, for his compassions never fail. They are new every morning. Great is your faithfulness. I say to myself, the Lord is my portion. Therefore, I will wait for him." Do you realize that Jesus sums up the law and the prophets and the entire scriptures? He summed up what you and I are to do with our lives by saying, "Love the Lord, your God, with all your heart, all your soul, all of your mind, and all of your strength. Then love your neighbor as yourself." This is your focus. Funnel all your heart, soul, mind, and strength to him instead of spreading it out on food and running after all kinds of things this week. And you'll be amazed at your discipline and your self-control. It will really raise your self-esteem. We're going to end this lesson with a passage from Deuteronomy 4, verses 25 and 31, and I hope you'll get your Bibles and follow along. After you have had children and grandchildren and have lived in the land a long time, and if you then become corrupt and make any kind of idol, doing evil in the eyes of the Lord your God and provoking him to anger, I call heaven and earth as witnesses against you this day that you will quickly perish from the land that you are crossing the Jordan to possess. You will not live there long, but will certainly be destroyed. The Lord will scatter you among the peoples, and only a few of you will survive among the nations to which the Lord will drive you. There will be worship of man-made gods of wood and stone, which cannot see or hear or eat or smell. But if from there you seek the Lord your God, you will find him if you look for him with all your heart and all your soul. When you are in distress and all these things have happened to you, then in later days you will return to the Lord your God and obey him. For the Lord your God is a merciful God. He will not abandon you or destroy you or forget the covenant with your forefathers, which he confirmed to them by oath. Acknowledge and take to heart this day that the Lord is God in heaven above and on earth below. There is no other. Keep his decrees and commands, which I'm giving you today, so that it may go well with you and your children after you, and that you may live long in the land the Lord your God gives you.

Dearest Heavenly Father, we praise you for this time that we're getting to spend with you. And we praise you for teaching us about Satan and his lies. And we praise you for showing us opposite world truths. And Father, we just praise you for showing us things that get in our way to make the right choice. Father, for all these things, we know that you must love us, that you're teaching us the truth, and that we can, with our own choice, walk out of the pig pen, Father, that we can come back into your arms. We praise you for your mercy. We praise you for your house, your ideas. Father, you're so coordinated, and you're so worthy of worshiping. And Father, we just praise you for helping us to refocus, and we praise you for teaching us about our heart, that our heart needs to be in love with you more than anything else on this earth. God, we just praise you for teaching us how now to put you first and to love you first and not just love the food first. And we praise you, Father, that you are teaching us to stop enjoying you, but to love you with all of our heart and all of our soul and all of our mind and all of our strength. Thank you for making this relationship easy and for clearing up so much confusion. Father, continue to help us and give us strength in temptations. Help us to flee when we're being tempted. Help us to get our mind and our thoughts off food. Help us to stop the temptation of wanting to go.

0: back into dieting. Father, thank you so much for your direct positive reinforcement that when we eat less food, that when we get our hands off the food, that you come back in and make our bodies smaller. Help us to focus on the positive reinforcement of getting small than the enjoyment of eating. And help us to see that the real food is going to your word and filling up on this relationship with you, that you can do better than the food, that you are the relationship that we need. We don't need food to comfort us. We don't need food for entertainment. We don't need food for pleasure. We don't need food for friendship. That indeed, God, you give us all these things. We praise you for giving us an object for our affection. And all these things we pray in Jesus' name.
1: Hey, so you want to practice your open?
2: Sure.
1: Okay.
2: Hi.
1: Why don't you practice one that's really like hyper? Just try like a super hyper one. Like, hi, everybody! Like, kind of like that.
2: Are you sure?
3: I'll keep shining my light, shining my light.
1: Life with God is so good.
2: So come join us on this fun life where we put God in the center of everything.
3: Keep shining my light.
2: Hey, everybody. Welcome to the show. It's Life with Gwen and Joe. We're honored and we're blessed and we're so thankful that you tuned into the show. I'm here with my lovely, incredible wife, Gwen, and we're going to talk to you about some really cool things today. We're going to read out of the Bible. We're going to talk about what being content means in life.
1: Last week was about expecting nothing. And so, you know, this week we were going to like kind of carry the theme on because there's such a spirit of discontent in the world. And it literally ruins lives. And people are, you know, get very just depressed from being discontent. And so we're looking for some secrets here.
2: All right, this is out of Philippians 4, 11 and 12. It says, I am not saying this because I am in need, for I have learned to be content whatever the circumstance. I know what it is to be in need, and I know what it is to have plenty. I have learned the secret of being content in any and every situation, whether well-fed or hungry, whether living in plenty or in want.
1: And he says the word, I've learned the secret.
2: That's right.
1: So Paul is talking here, and he's saying, I've had nothing, and I've been rich. I've been poor, I've been rich, I've had nothing, I've had everything. Because there's people that are in wealth that are unhappy.
2: Oh.
1: I mean, some of the saddest people in the world.
2: I have seen that. I spent many years in the entertainment industry amongst what would seem to be the upper echelon of society, and I've seen very, very successful people who people on the outside would think, wow, they've got a lot of money, they've got a lot of things, a lot of material things that they've acquired in their lives. Their bank accounts are full, but these people, in many instances, are very empty and not altogether happy because I feel it's a spiritual deficit there.
1: We personally have both experienced, like Paul said, the poverty and you know, now God has given us more, but I don't really live a lot differently. You'd think it'd make a lot of difference. I mean, I work harder now than I did back when I was, you know, had less. And so it hasn't stopped me. But the things don't mean anything. It's just that the focus, it's a focus thing. So I think some of the secrets are going to be found in the scriptures. You've got to keep in mind that contentment is in the top 10 of the commandments. Believe it or not, to be content and not to want more is in the top 10.
2: You shall not covet your neighbor's house. You shall not covet your neighbor's wife or his men servants or maid servants, his ox or donkey or anything that belongs to your neighbor. And so you're not supposed to envy or go wanting of what other people have.
1: That's right.
2: And
1: so do you think one of the secrets then would be not looking? People that are always looking like the grass is greener on the other side. This woman's looking at what that woman has, or that man's looking at what that man has, and then you try to keep up with the Joneses. And the problem with looking horizontally instead of up, you're looking at what someone else just purchased or whatever, and you just cannot get locked into that. You got to take your eyes off of you know, it's talked about the neighbor's wife, the neighbor's donkey, which is the neighbor's car, you know, or whatever, the servants. You know, you can't look at all that, and at their house and their size house, it ruins the world. It is the trick of Satan. There are people out there that have nothing, and then they are content with what they have. And the big secrets, they're not looking. And maybe they don't even have access to internet or TV. And some of these people are so impoverished, but they're so happy. You know, you've been around the world, and
2: it's an interesting contrast when you brought that up. I've seen some very, very poor places in the world. I've traveled extensively in Russia and in different places in Eastern Bloc countries. I've been to the Philippines, which is a very poor country. But the Filipino people have an incredible joy. They wake up just happy to be alive. And it kind of compares to when we were down in the Bahamas. Mm-hmm. It's very much the same thing.
1: That's right. I mean, oh my goodness. I mean, just that we are breathing is huge. So you've got a body, my eyes are still here, my ears are still here, you know, my heart's still beating, and I'm able to see and look and absorb and love, and that is it. It's like, thank you, God, for what you gave me. There's no way we're going to live forever and not learn one of the top 10 commandments, and that is do not covet. Do not covet. And I know that that's the way God wrote it, and I know that that's the way Moses read it. When he brought those 10 commandments down the mountain and gave it to the people, I have no doubt that Moses was out there telling them, do not covet something else. Just stop it. Don't do that. And then you find that secret of being happy every day. And
2: I have to personally in my life, because I love to do so many things. One of them is aviation. I love cool airplanes, and I actually have to tell myself all the time, hey, but that's something that could, if it draws too much of your attention, it's not healthy. I have to even put all those passions of mine away, and I have to make those second to honoring God in my life, or else He could very easily take those things away from me. The fear of the Lord leads to life. Then one rests content, untouched by trouble.
1: So you think one of the secrets is fear of the Lord?
2: Absolutely.
1: Okay, so let's just imagine this. You're wanting something, like somebody just dying to get that new car. They just can't wait till they get that new car or whatever it is. And then the next thing you hear is Jesus is coming back, you know, this afternoon. Do you think that you're going to even care about that car? No. So one of the things that has helped me in life, if there's some kind of spirit of discontentment, I'm not happy about my situation, I'm not happy about how something's going, but then I start thinking about, oh my goodness, I've got to get ready for God, I've got to get ready to meet Christ, I've got to have my heart right at all times. I mean, Christ could come back at any moment, and then at that point, you're not even thinking about the next thing. You're thinking about doing right. So it's a good trick, no?
2: You're thinking about your salvation.
1: Yes.
2: All of a sudden, and all these things in life become very, very unimportant.
1: To know that we can, just with our mind, get our heart content. Just like that. That's so cool.
2: Don't extort money and don't accuse people falsely. Be content with your pay.
1: Be content with your pay. Because there's some people that just never can be content at their job. They're always looking for that next job, or they're always looking for the next thing or the next accolades in a job, right?
2: Right.
1: I mean, if our children were taught at a very young age, and so they get that toy, oh, I want the next toy. I want the next toy. You know, I mean, you know, if we can teach them to look backwards instead of forwards to something, the only way to get your children to do that is going to be for them to learn to be in the moment. In the moment. Happy with what they're doing. And so I'm happy with what I'm doing right this minute.
2: I'm happy with what we're doing right this minute too. Imagine that.
1: Two content people right here. Wow. Two content people.
4: See that?
2: Godliness with contentment is great gain. For we brought nothing into the world, and we can take nothing out of it. But if we had food and clothing, we would be content with that.
1: Godliness with contentment is great gain. There's the gain you're looking for. Because everybody's looking to gain something. Money cannot buy that. And then you're happy. Because what is the use of having it all but being unhappy? The only way to do it is to start over and stop coveting, looking sideways, and then be content with, really content with what you have.
2: And the beautiful irony is that being content with God and being happy just to be alive, that's free.
1: Yeah.
2: I always have been amazed by that, that the things that we truly want, that are truly going to feed us and are of value in our lives, are essentially free from God.
1: Yeah. That's so cool. That is so cool. Honestly, the whole thing boils down to greed. That discontent spirit is greed in the heart. And the focus is the key to get rid of the greed. So if you will focus, it gets rid of the greed, and then that spirit goes away, and then you become content again, which is what God wants.
2: I want to mention, out of the Greed Exposure series that Gwen authored, it speaks about getting greed out of your heart, and using prayer and a relationship with God to remove those things, and replacing them or flipping that with things to make yourself more content. And I think that's a wonderful tool to use to help you with those things.
1: It'll help you get it up and get it out. And then the next thing you know, you're a happier person. Thank you for joining us.
2: Thank you, everyone.
1: This lesson of contentment. And we're just going to go out from this and go practice that, aren't we?
2: Amen. Amen. We're honored to have you here. And we'll look forward to seeing you next time.
1: Thanks for joining us. Bye.
2: Love y'all.
3: Trees go straight. Can you live a nice
1: we're kind of rusty on saying goodbye to people, too, I feel like. So you want to try like a high pitch, like goodbye? Here. One, two, three, go, Joe.
5: Goodbye, everybody. Woo! We're so happy that you're with us. Thank you.
1: Good job. Bye, everybody. See ya.
5: Love y'all.
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0: 1 and you're starting week 2. And this week, we're going to be talking about your focus.
1: I consider this one of the most important CDs. In fact, the original series I wrote was entitled Rise Above because the concept captures the spiritual purpose and conquest of the Christian sojourner. Please listen closely. Last week, you were presented with the picture of the thin eater, or the person who feels no magnetic pull to food. We studied the externals, their behavior. But what in the world are they thinking? What is inside the brain of these rare creatures? Surely they have irregular brain waves. Otherwise, how could they leave food behind? We have been told that we need to turn away from the refrigerator. But just exactly how are we supposed to accomplish this feat? Why are others able to go through the buffet lines and remain in control while we feel like breaking the lines and eating everything in sight? Why do we feel out of control to the point that we avoid social events? What is this compulsion called desire eating or head hunger? There is an explanation and a way out of compulsive and addictive behaviors. When Jesus said to love God with all your heart, soul, mind, and strength, and love your neighbor as yourself, that basically summed up all of Scripture. Do you realize how amazing that is? We can take thousands of words and phrases in the Old and New Testament and sum them up in this passage in Mark that Jesus quoted from the old book of Deuteronomy. And it says, "The most important one," answered Jesus, "is this: Hear, O Israel, the Lord our God, the Lord is one. Love the Lord your God with all your heart and with all your soul and with all your mind and with all your strength." That's in Mark chapter 12. We are going to take that scripture and break it down into its components. In this audio, we will start with the mind because it is one of the keys to rising above the magnetic pull of the food. Think about all the times over the years when an overwhelming urge came over you and you seemingly could not stop yourself from going to the refrigerator. Where in the world did that desire eating come from? And why does the thin eater not have it? What is the force or compulsion we are dealing with? Most of the world does not give this question a whole lot of thought. The world has conveniently renamed this whole scene as simply an old habit. Is that not a nice, proper, non-convicting, sanitizing name for something that should really sound off a spiritual alarm? This magnetic force toward food is a lot like the gravitational force that we have toward the earth. If you lose your footing, you will fall to the ground. That will never change. Gravity was a hard concept to learn, yet bumps, knocks, and bruises pounded the fact of gravity into your brain early in life. Now you understand that fact. You accept it and you work around it on a daily basis. You have long forgotten the pain of falling down the steps. Now, without having to think about it, you do what is necessary to avoid any problems with gravity. The force of gravity remains, but you have conquered it, so to speak. The gravitational force toward the things of this world is also out there. It has been around for a long, long time. Whether you have paid any attention to it does not change the reality of its presence. You can no longer call it a habit and ignore it anymore. You must think this through to be able to rise above the force of any of the world's allures. The Bible teaches us we as Christians are not to be a part of this world, and we cannot be a slave to it any longer. So how do you conquer eating compulsions or the magnetic pull? Some people do not believe that God can help them conquer the pull of the pantry or the pull of sin. In the past, many skeptics did not believe we could conquer gravitational forces either. We enjoy modern airplanes and jets today thanks to the aviators who went against all earthly reason and suffered man's scorn for their early failures. but who finally achieved manned flight. Likewise, there are many people flying above the magnetic pull of the refrigerator right now, despite early skepticism in Way Down and ridicule directed toward this truth. The law of sin, which includes overeating, oversmoking, alcohol overconsumption, overindulgence, pornography, drug overindulgence, materialism, etc., is somewhat like the law of gravity in that it is real, it is strong, it pulls you down, and it is a force that must be reckoned with. If you have never addressed this compelling force head-on, then you might have some bruises when you begin the process of overcoming. Strongholds are well named. You can ignore the law of gravity and come to an early death. In the same way, you can ignore this law of sin, the magnetic pull of the love of worldly things, and come to an early spiritual death. Everyone has heard that God, through Jesus, set us free from the law of sin. So why are there so many people still in bondage? It is because the modern church has left the precious ancient paths and forged a broad highway of a grace that gives people a license to sin. Jude, verse 4, states, "For certain men whose condemnation was written about long ago have secretly slipped in among you. They are godless men who change the grace of our God into a license for immorality and deny Jesus Christ, our only sovereign and Lord." Yes, this scripture is for us today. Men have slipped into our churches and have preached a grace that says it's okay for us to keep sinning. So what do the lambs do that hear that from the shepherds? They follow. And so sin has become something that can't be conquered. But yes, we were made to be free by Christ. Even recent wars were waged because at least one half of Americans believed that everyone deserved political freedom. But nowhere is political freedom an individual goal that is taught in the Bible. This is such a dangerous diversion from the truth. The freedom that Jesus brought and taught was freedom from slavery in your mind and your heart to sin, to ways that were not God's ways, to wants and desires that were not God's ways. Jesus came to set you free from sin, which means Jesus came to set you free from loving yourself or for being the center of this world. God is to be the center. As long as you believe that just because you're an American with a certain type of democracy or political freedom, that that is your freedom, then you will never look inward and see that you're not free. You won't work on it. You'll think you're free, but you'll be in a prison. You're not free if you are enslaved to the refrigerator, the lust of the flesh, the lust of the eye, or the pride of life. The fact is that you could be in a prison, yet be free from the pull of food or sin. You could be an American in a democracy and yet be in bondage. Only those free of idols are free indeed. Have you ever thought about how an eagle or a jetliner can fly? My father loved to fly a single-engine airplane, and the only way we could soar above the clouds was for the right combination of lift and thrust to overcome the forces of load and drag. Load and drag, respectively, result from gravity and air friction. Lift and thrust are the forward, spread wing movements. The eagle uses its wings and its muscle power to provide lift and thrust to overcome gravity and friction. In a similar way, an airplane uses its wings and power from its engines. The lift and the thrust we will discuss are symbolized in the following scripture. Romans chapter 8 states that those who live according to the sinful nature have their minds set on what that nature desires. But those who live in accordance with the Spirit have their minds set on what the Spirit desires. The mind of the sinful man is death, but the mind controlled by the Spirit is life and peace. The sinful mind is hostile to God. It does not submit to God's law, nor can it do so. Those controlled by the sinful nature cannot please God. It goes on to say that those who live according to the sinful nature have their minds set on what that nature desires. Do you see a real key to flying above the gravity of sin or overeating? It's focus, focusing on what God wants. Do not focus on what the flesh or the earthly, worldly nature wants. Get your mind off the food. Every time your mind wanders to food, quickly take it off and ask God to help you focus on Him or His will, His church, His people, what He wants. Leave the room if you have to. Open the Bible and read God's Word. Eating when you are hungry and stopping when you are full is possible when you focus on what God wants. You will be successful and you will fly above the magnetic pull of the food. This means the gravitational pull of the food will be manageable because your mind is on the will of God. Focus is the key. It's your lift and your thrust. This can be applied to cigarettes, alcohol, antidepressants, diet pills, and sexual lust. I can fill up this CD with other worldly desires that you could lay down if you would just focus on God and His will. Focusing refers to several things. Focusing on the long-term reward, such as heaven, and not the short-term desire for food. Focusing on what God wants, rather than giving in to what the flesh wants, and concentrating on others in place of self. It is like teaching your children to save their money for later for something that is bigger. We must set our minds on things above. It is just like the scripture that says that those who wait in hope upon the Lord will soar on wings like eagles. That's in Isaiah chapter 40. Why? Because they're focusing upon the most important and leaving the less important behind. I love the song that says, "Rise up, O men of God. Have done with lesser things. Give heart and soul and mind and strength to serve the King of Kings." Do you know how to set your sights on the big things and have nothing to do with the lesser things? This focus that we are talking about is big stuff. In fact, as you get into it, you're going to see that all of this is bigger than you had anticipated. It affects the rest of your day and your life. Now, physical exercise is fine, but please, while you're exercise, spend your mind and your strength on this mental exercise. Spend time reading, looking at the right things, praying, listening to scripture, listening to the Way Down CDs, going to a Way Down class and helping someone else in class. The way you fly and finally break away from the pull of the world is to focus on what our Heavenly Father wants. Keep your mind centered every day by asking Him, "What do you want, God? Your will, not mine." Keep your mind off the food, just like Jesus. And again, say every day, "Not my will, but yours be done." In video 2, I talked about the story about Peter Pan. In the version called Hook, Peter has even forgotten who he once was, and he has forgotten how to fly. As the children try to help jog his memory, Tinkerbell teaches him to fly again. She tells him to concentrate on happy thoughts. The next thing you know, this grown man is flying as he remembers how to focus on the positive. He can fly because he's concentrating on happy thoughts and leaving the world behind. Likewise, you need to think on God's way, His long-term rewards, and practice, practice, practice. That's the key to flying. A mother eagle teaches her young to fly by pushing them out of the nest. They instinctively hold out their wings. You too will have one wing out this week, the next wing out next week. Many times the mother eagle will have to swoop down and grab her babies to keep them from falling too far. She puts them back in the nest and then pushes them out again. They eventually build up coordination to apply enough lift and thrust to overcome the load and the drag. We can help push you out of the nest by teaching you that you must focus. And when you lose your focus, we're going to come back in there and tell you to just get yourself back up and focus again. You may need to regroup and restart when you find that you are unfocused or that you've crashed. One method you may wish to try is fasting. Try not eating for as long as God leads you to. Why should you empty your body of food? The reason is that emptying out may often help you take your body's energy off of the digesting of food, and then it gives you a focused mind, more energy to focus. This extra boost of energy helps you funnel your attention back to your goals and to stop grabbing for food and to wait on God to supply your needs. Current diet counsel suggests that fasting will damage lean body mass, and deprivation will cause you to binge uncontrollably. This is not correct. Fasting leads to more control. Fasting is all over the Old and New Testaments as an offering to God. God would not be asking us to damage the body. Fasting has been used for breaking strongholds. The one stronghold that fasting should not be used against is anorexia nervosa. People who are anorexic must not fast anymore, but be obedient to hunger or emptiness by eating every time they sense emptiness. The anorexic needs to fast, so to speak, from being controlling. They need to eat regular foods each time their stomach or body is calling for it. Remember, fasting is not a goal in the Weigh Down Workshop. It is a means to an end and not an end in of itself. Fasting could be used in the beginning of Weigh Down or when you really have gotten off track. I'm suggesting fasting so that you can focus better and get to the point where you're focusing correctly all the time. This is how it feels to fly above the food. Food is not interesting or pulling anymore unless I'm hungry. I have absolutely no desire to eat beyond full. In fact, it is almost nauseating to think about eating beyond full. This is the case with other areas in life. Consider stealing, a behavior that arises from worldly greed. Could I pay you right now to go to the mall, steal something from the department store, and bring it back? Most people say with disgust, no. Well, these people are flying above the worldly pull of stealing. You're going to fly above the pull of food and feel the same way. You will find yourself experiencing strange things when you focus. The attraction of food is lessened. You seem to be floating when you can leave food on your plate. The magnetic pull is less when you can actually look up from the food and forget it temporarily. You start realizing that someone else has his face in the food. And after you finish the meal, you might notice for the first time that you did not mind serving others the best and the biggest steak. You did not mind sharing your meal with your children. Halfway through a candy bar, you find you actually can let it go. Amazing! You can wrap it up and put it away. There's food left in your refrigerator that you totally forgot about. That is flying. That is the freedom Jesus died for. What is happening to you? You have conquered gravity by having the same mindset as Jesus Christ. That is just one of the keys Christ gave us. Look at the rest of this scripture in Romans chapter 8, verses 9 through 14. It says, "You, however, are controlled not by the sinful nature, but by the Spirit, if the Spirit of God lives in you. And if anyone does not have the Spirit of Christ, he does not belong to Christ. But if Christ is in you, your body is dead because of sin, yet your spirit is alive because of righteousness. And if the Spirit of him who raised Jesus from the dead is living in you, he who raised Christ from the dead will also give life to your mortal bodies through his Spirit who lives in you. Therefore, brothers, we have an obligation, but it's not to the sinful nature to live according to it. For if you live according to the sinful nature, you will die. But if by the Spirit
0: you put to death the misdeeds of the body, you will live, because those who are led by the Spirit are sons of God. The Spirit of Christ is not just some vapor or mist. The Spirit of God and Christ that is referred to in this passage has deep meaning, and part of that is reflected in the individual's mindset. In other words, you need to have the same focus as Christ. If that is the case, then you are talking about the power that raised Christ Jesus from the dead. This power will give life to our mortal bodies. The sun, being much larger than the earth, has a much stronger gravitational pull. We are not conscious of it because we're so close to the earth and so far from the sun. However, if a spaceship were to be launched out of the earth's orbit, it would begin moving toward the sun's gravitational pull. The further it traveled, the less the earth's gravity would affect it, and the greater the sun's attraction would become. We want you to pull away from the world and turn your path toward God. As your spaceship draws nearer to God, you will discover that He will draw near to you. He and His ways will become increasingly attractive to you. You will become unable to resist His will because His powerful, magnetic, wonderful force is much, much stronger than the world's pull. You should never want to go back to the world. You will feel like you are floating above the world's lure. Now, when you mess up and you find that the gravity of sin has pulled your face back down into your plate or into the refrigerator or has made you drive your car to the fast food restaurant when you're not hungry, then you need to refocus. You must refocus. You must repent, because you need to get to a point where you're not doing that anymore. Get down on your knees and pray. Ask God to refocus your mind. Just push your restart button. You have one, and you do not have to wait until Monday morning to push it. Start now. People who wait may never do it. I know about those people who say they're going to start over tomorrow. That means I don't want to do it. Why would you start over tomorrow if you wanted to focus on God now? Start right now, whether you feel like it or not. Just as sad thoughts brought Peter Pan back down to the ground, the preoccupation with your lust, the lust of food, lust of fat grams, exercise, menus, new diets, planning a binge, which are simply focuses on your food, your mouth, your stomach, your body, your wants, all of these lusts will pull you down. Did you mess up this week? Did you fall down? If you did, you focused on your own desires, which are the opposite of God's desires and will. God's ways are not your ways, the Bible says. And you must, though, through the blood of Christ and through His forgiveness now, make your desires the same as God's. Do not be deceived. God cannot be mocked. A man reaps what he sows. The one who sows to please his sinful nature, from that nature will reap destruction. The one who sows to please the Spirit, from the Spirit will reap eternal life. We're not just talking about falling down. We're talking about a focus that will lead you either to death or to eternal life. So what is the purpose of focusing on God? And how much of our mind do we have to give to the Father? That's a good question. We have already started with putting our mind on the Father every time we feel this desire, eating or head hunger. So we ask you to start thinking about God when your mind wanders or starts lusting after food, which could happen frequently. Dieting has increased your lust for food over the last few years. Therefore, you might have to get your focus off of food and onto God many times a day. This is a part of the purpose of the desert. Look at this instructional passage for God's children in Numbers 9, verses 15 through 23. On the day of the tabernacle, the tent of the testimony was set up. The cloud covered it. From evening till morning, the cloud above the tabernacle looked like fire.
1: That is how it continued to be. The cloud covered it, and at night it looked like fire. Whenever the cloud lifted from above the tent, the Israelites set out. Wherever the cloud settled, the Israelites encamped. At the Lord's command, the Israelites set out, and at his command, they encamped. As long as the cloud stayed over the tabernacle, they remained in camp. When the cloud remained over the tabernacle a long time, the Israelites obeyed the Lord's order and did not set out. Sometimes the cloud was over the tabernacle only a few days. At the Lord's command, they would encamp, and then at his command, they would set out. Sometimes the cloud stayed only from evening till morning, and when it lifted in the morning, they set out. Whether by day or by night, whenever the cloud lifted, they set out. Whether the cloud stayed over the tabernacle for 2 days or a month or a year, the Israelites would remain in camp and not set out. But when it lifted, they would set out. At the Lord's command, they encamped, and at the Lord's command, they set out. They obeyed the Lord's order in accordance with his command through Moses. Now think about this assignment. If you start to feel sorry that you had to look to God to know when you're hungry and to look to God to know when you're full, the Israelites had to look up all day and night. If it was in the middle of the night, they had to pack their tents, put out the fires, gather the children and pets, and take off. Sometimes just after they had unpacked their belongings, set up the tent, and had a good pot of manna boiling, God lifted the cloud, and they had to pack everything up and take off again. Let us stop complaining about a red light and a green light with food. All you'll have to pack up is a carryout of food. Have you noticed that it takes your whole mind to get the red light and green light with hunger and fullness down correctly? God wants it all of your mind. But when we make him the master of our minds, we are free from the pull of food. Sounds good to me. Since we're going to be a slave to one or the other, I choose God. Now I say, I get to focus on God, and I am free from focusing on the food that can never give back. So in conclusion, we need to stay focused on what the Spirit of God wants. Philippians chapter 4, verse 8 says, "Finally, brothers, whatever is true, whatever is noble, whatever is right, whatever is pure, whatever is lovely, whatever is admirable, if anything is excellent or praiseworthy, think about such things." Just as there were early skeptics who thought pioneer aviators could not overcome Earth's gravity, skeptics today do not believe that you can overcome sin. They say, why even bother? The grace of God covers all. Yet the Apostle Paul says, can you continue in sin that grace may abound? By no means. Those skeptics will tell you that your efforts are getting you nowhere. They will tell you that you're wasting your time. They will tell you that you cannot reach your goal without depending on fat grams and exercise as your savior. They will cry out, so where is your God that is supposed to rescue you? Maybe he cannot hear you. Your enemies will watch you fly above the food for a few days, hoping to see you crash. They love to distract you, and they beg you to fixate on fat grams instead of heavenly things. Skeptics are inside and outside the church building. Some of them are living with you. They say, once an alcoholic, always an alcoholic. Or once you become obese, you will just have to watch it for the rest of your life. Have they never seen a rocket orbit around the earth or beyond the pull of the world? And I would ask them whether or not they have read 1 Peter chapter 4, verses 1 and 2, which says, therefore, since Christ suffered in his body, arm yourselves also with the same attitude, because he who has suffered in his body is done with sin. As a result, he does not live the rest of his earthly life for evil human desires, but rather for the will of God. Is that not about the most exciting thing you've ever read? Not only have I experienced it, but I've witnessed it firsthand in some of these small Bible studies at church, and I have received truckloads of letters, not to mention thousands of phone calls. You do not have to listen to that negative voice again. You can fly,
0: and you can eventually pull far enough away from the world or the food to escape its pull. Skeptics have never flown high enough to break loose of its gravity and soar freely. I have broken free of the refrigerator's pull, and it no longer exerts a gravitational pull on me. Do not concentrate on the enemy or enemies. That is part of God's commands for you in your homework this week. We will be like the pioneer pilots who, against all odds, reached their goals by setting their minds on what was not seen, what they hoped for, rather than what was seen, such as their skeptics and their early failures. You do the same. So 2 Corinthians chapter 4, verse 16 says, "Therefore we do not lose heart, though outwardly we are wasting away, yet inwardly we are being renewed day by day. For our light and momentary troubles are achieving for us an eternal glory that far outweighs them all. So we fix our eyes not on what is seen, but on what is unseen. For what is seen is temporary, but what is unseen is eternal." Remember, a great way to put our mind on the Father is to go to the Word of God. Carry your Bible around with you. Take it out on the subway. Leave a copy at your desk at work. You will start the transferring process from food to God's Word and God's will, and get to the point that you can say, as Job did, "I have treasured the words of his mouth more than my daily bread." That is your goal and purpose in life, to value God's Word or will more than your food. Another great way is to just talk to God. Pray that you will not be led into temptation, but that you will be delivered from the evil desire. Here is Jesus' prayer from Matthew chapter 6 or from Luke chapter 11, and then its meaning. It starts off, "Our Father in heaven, hallowed be your name. Your kingdom come, your will be done, on earth as it is in heaven. Give us today our daily bread. Forgive us our debts, as we also have forgiven our debtors. And lead us not into temptation, but deliver us from the evil one. For yours is the kingdom, the power, and the glory forever. Amen."

door. Amen. In conclusion, listen to this passage from Colossians chapter 3, verses 1 through 3. Since then you have been raised with Christ, set your hearts on things above, where Christ is seated at the right hand of God. Set your minds on things above, not on earthly things. For you died, and your life is now hidden with Christ in God. God wants your mind. When I gave him my mind, he cleaned it up and made it pure, and he placed inside it more understanding than I ever had had before. He wants your mind too. Give it to him. Like the passages say, set your minds, like you set a clock or that you set a dial. Set it permanently on God, and then you will rise above. You will fly away, never to return to the pull of the world. You did those same

0: So, my sweetheart, what is the amazing topic for today's show?
1: Well, the topic for today, the men are going to love. Stay tuned because you're going to be hearing about how the men are to protect the women and the children.
2: I'll keep shining my light, shining my light.
1: Life with God is so good.
0: So come join us on this fun life where we put God in the center of everything. This topic today is actually one that is very, very important to me, very fascinating. Most of the time when a young man's growing up, they're taught that one day they're going to be the man of the house and they're going to be responsible for taking care of their family, the keeper of the gate at their house, the Praetorian Guard, the man of the house type of scenario. And I think that's very important to me because a man wants to grow up knowing that he's providing for his family, he's taking care of his family. If there's danger, the man is the one who steps up to kind of shield his family from whatever scenarios might come. I think it's very important for a man to understand his place and his duty in that role.
1: That's beautiful. You know, God is a protector, and that's one of his major roles, is that he protects those that he loves. And so he passes down that, I guess, male hormone and whatever it is inside these guys, where they just really want to do whatever they can to protect the weaker vessels and those that can't protect themselves. So, mm-hmm. You know, and so it's a beautiful thing. Now, Joe is amazing because this is so instinctive inside of him that he's a protector on a daily basis. I don't know if a day that doesn't go by that he's not looking. His stance, he's thinking about it. And even from taking my hand and walking me down the stage, he's protecting me. Every time I'm walking down the steps, he will lean back, grab my hand, and make sure that I get down the steps safely and into the car safely. He's always looking around. He's always checking. When he's driving, he's very careful. And when he's flying, he is uber careful, very uber careful.
0: You know, it gives me a tremendous sense of purpose to know that Gwen's okay, to know that my home is okay. I'm always keeping my eyes open and just making sure that the grounds are secure, and it gives me a good feeling to be able to do that. I have friends out of 5th Group here at Fort Campbell, some really good friends out of the 3rd Ranger Battalion out of Fort Benning, Georgia. When I was out on the West Coast, I had some really good friends out of Camp Pendleton. I was born in San Diego, and that's out there on the very close to San Diego. So I had some really good friends in the Marine Corps out there. And I really enjoy being around those type of guys because they have that sheepdog mentality too. They've taken an oath to not only protect their families, but they've taken an oath to uphold the United States Constitution and these wonderful United States that we live in. I just feel that it's really important, and it's a scriptural thing too. God talks to us in the Bible about being good soldiers for our family. Out of 2 Samuel it says, "Be strong and let us fight bravely for our people and the cities of our God. The Lord will do what is good in His sight." 1 Corinthians, "Be on your guard, stand firm in the faith, be men of courage, and be strong." James, "Religion that God our Father accepts as pure and faultless is this, to look after orphans and widows in their distress and to keep oneself from being polluted by the world."
1: It's beautiful. It really is a defining characteristic of Joe Lara. And I'll tell you that there's not a night that doesn't go by that he is not going. And we have like a lot of doors just on the first floor. The access into this old home that was built in 1832. And so he goes around the regular routine every evening, and you just hear him going through, checking all the doors, locking everything back up.
0: The other night, for example, I heard some type of bump downstairs in the night, and I hugged my pillow and I said, "Gwen, go check it out."
1: Right, and he made me go, like, look and see if that was a burglar or not.
0: I was scared to death. But she went and reconned the area, and everything was fine.
1: I came back in and said, "You know, aye, sir, everything's clear. You know, you can go back to sleep now."
0: Thank you, honey.
1: That did not happen. I can guarantee you that his feet hit the deck first, And he's up and out and checking it all out. So another thing he does is that if we're ever at a, like scouting it out, I don't care where we are, but he's scouting out. In this day and age, there's all kind of craziness that goes on out there everywhere. He'll make sure that he's sitting, even at restaurants, where he can see the door. It's little things like that. I have just been blown away at his protective nature. It just goes from his head down to his toes. It's just a part of his DNA. The other thing is that that I feel like is super, super important, and that is that he has always said from the very beginning that he was there to protect my heart.
3: Gwen, there have been many times that I thought I would never find someone to share my life with, but I realize now everything has always been leading to you, my true soulmate. I am honored. I am truly honored to vow to you today to never look to the left or to the right. I vow to only look forward with you into this incredible journey that the Lord has in store for us. And if the dark forces should ever manifest themselves against us, I vow to never stand behind you, because I'll be in front of you. God has not only put it in my heart to protect you, but also to protect this holy message that he has anointed you to preach. So I vow to protect this temple and this message with all my heart. I am honored to stand before God, before you, and before this unbelievable family of saints to become your husband. I have found my calling in life, and it is to be by your side, and I will never forsake it.
1: That's what men really need to hear, that there's the protection of the physical, but the protection of the spiritual, Paul talks about in Ephesians, that, you know, the men are to lay their lives down for him. Well, Joe instinctively makes sure that my heart does not hurt. If I'm ever quiet or ever hurting, he doesn't get upset or angry or, you know, why are you that way or whatever. He's the opposite. And he gets super gentle, and he gets super kind, and he says whatever he can gently to make sure that my heart is not hurting. And he wants to know why it's hurting. And then he'll say something like, you know, Gwen, that can't be. I don't want your heart to hurt. And that we're going to fix that. We're going to fix that. That's not going to happen again. And then he holds to his word. That is as masculine as you can get. That's as manly as you can get. And if all the men in this world were like that, what a difference it would make in the world.
0: There's a lot of things that the secular world can bring into our lives that can be hurtful emotionally and not only physically. So I always tell Gwen, if she's hurting, then I'm hurting. And when I see her upset or when I see her troubled by something that's going on in our lives, we get through those things as well. And it leaves you feeling not only closer, but it gives you that sense of purpose. Like you're part of that team, and you're working on making things as good as they can be.
1: And in the end too, one of the things that he uses as a tool to keep it all going is a lot of humor around the house. So there's a lot of singing.
4: Moi.
1: You. And there's a lot of laughter, and there's a lot of joking around, and that gets everybody back into a great mood. And so that whole combination is incredibly, incredibly Christ-like. It's an incredibly God-like. It is like our God. And so I'm thankful.
0: And I'm not the Lone Ranger. I know a lot of guys at our church who are very, very, very upright men who not only protect their families physically, but they protect their families emotionally, and they keep things squared away. And I'm very proud to know those guys. Those are the type of guys I like being around. And we all kind of have that common thread running through our DNA to protect our fortress, to protect our families. If the man's not the man of the house, then there's a good chance that the house is in disarray. And So I kind of challenge all of you guys out there to step up and to take care of business, grit your teeth a little bit, clench your fists, and do the right thing. And don't be afraid to really take that leader role, be the tip of the spear for your family, be that sheepdog, and let them know how much you care about them. Be willing to lay it all down. And there's nothing like watching your children, your son or your daughter, your wife, see you in that light. It gives you a true sense of purpose, and it leaves you feeling really good, like you've really found your place in the family and in your life.
1: So thank you guys for joining us, and looking forward to seeing you next time.
0: Love y'all. Take care. Thanks for being with us.

0: keep shining my light,
1: shining my light. I just want everybody to know that this is what Joe Lahr does every night around our bed and make sure that I'm safe. So this is my church.
2: Be sure to like this video, subscribe to our channel, and click the bell so you are notified when we have a new video.

0: thankful for living. Together, we'd like to help you fall more in love with God.
1: We're going to see all of our experiences, all the things that we do and places we go and people we hang with. And it is going to be something that helps us all focus more on God. And in the meantime, we're going to fall in love more with God, and our lives are going to be blessed. You're a thriver in dark seasons,
0: a survivor. So come join us on this fun life where we put God in the center of everything.
2: We're going to talk about empty today. And I mean, Job loves getting empty. I mean, you were talking about this past week.
3: Yes, and I've actually recently discovered the whole concept and principle of getting your system empty. I never really thought about that earlier in my life. I would just eat and eat and not really think about it. But there's something to be said for letting your system kind of get a little bit depleted, certainly not to an unhealthy level. I don't think we're talking about that, but I think we're just talking about letting yourself get when we say empty, it's just letting your body get to the point where you're really hungry.
2: Yeah.
3: And it feels good at that point. Food seems to taste a little bit better when you're anticipating really eating. And I think we start, you know, that's some of the principles of fasting even.
2: Yeah.
3: When people fast, it's a biblical thing. You're more sensitive, you're more spiritually sensitive. And I've just come to enjoy, like if I skip a meal, I'll say, you know what, it's okay that I didn't eat that meal because I have plenty of food in my system, I have plenty of energy. But I'm not, certainly not just eating for the sake of eating. I'm literally waiting till my system gets to the point where I'm really hungry. And then I'm so anticipating eating, and the food tastes really good at that point. So
2: it's, it feels good to be, we were talking about like how good it feels. We've discussed it. It just feels good. It's great to be around a partner that feels the same way. Because you help each other out. And like, it's really inspiring because I'll go, are you eating lunch today? He goes, no, I've had plenty. I'm not eating again to dinner. I know we're going out tonight. So it's really fun to be around people that are on the same page with you. And how do we know that we should be getting empty? It's because it's what children do. It's what animals do. You don't ever see animals eat a meal and then go back and eat a meal. Okay, so in the Wiggin' Book, it talks about an empty fuel gauge. It's like a gasoline. You know, you put gasoline in the car and you wait till it gets all the way empty.
3: And one of the things that I found, I didn't realize that my body would actually get used to. Doesn't your stomach shrink a little bit if you're? So I found myself not being as hungry as often when I wouldn't eat so much all the time, and my system actually got used to that. So I wasn't missing the food like I thought I would.
2: But bottom line, we're, you know, talking about something biblical. I wanted to bring up fasting because God would not have called us to fast if it was not very healthy. And we're not talking about fasting all the time. We're talking about a God-led fast for a specific reason. Esther fasted up to 3 days for her, you know, beseeching God to help her with the request from the king. You got, but fasting was a pretty regular thing. The only requirement he said for fasting was don't do it to show off. Don't like make yourself look miserable, but go ahead and fix yourself up and you don't have to talk about it. It's between you and God, but you're denying yourself. But the feeling, back to the feeling, it's like, you know, if someone has a lot of weight to lose, first day is always the hardest. The body actually likes to go into emptying out the stored energy. It hates it. It doesn't want it on there. The joints don't want it. The circulatory system doesn't want it. The heart doesn't want it. The kidneys don't want it. The pancreas doesn't want it. The liver doesn't want it. It wants to empty out the stored energy. If you've got anywhere like even 5, 10 to 100 pounds loose, it's going to like fasting. It is probably one of the healthiest things. First day, you may have to like fight it. The second day, you feel great. Third day, you feel great, even better. I would love to challenge everybody to get that feeling of, like, liking that feeling on a daily basis, not just fasting, but liking every day to go, wow, I'm full here. I'm going to wait till I get all the way empty, really empty, and learn to love it. And for men, I mean, how does it feel for, you said you loved it.
3: I learned to love it, and the notions that I had about fasting and not eating before that were a little bit scary, just because you're thinking, wow, I'm not gonna eat, or I'm gonna deprive myself of something. But just from the average person's perspective, I went into it, and you're right. The first period that you go through is difficult. But as you get more used to doing it, you, at least for myself, I'm speaking for myself, I found it that I got used to it, my body got used to it, and I thought, hey, this, it actually kind of feels good, because overeating started making me feel bloated. I was eating a lot all the time, the 30 square meals, and eating a lot of food, and it left me feeling very heavy, so I actually started to enjoy feeling empty. And I got past the psychological part of saying, wow, I'm not eating and I'm hungry. And you get through that little part of it. And I also noticed something, that when I prayed and I was hungry, and I think this is the biblical part of it, the godly part of it, that I felt more sensitive and more kind of connected in my prayers to God when I was hungry. Does that make sense?
2: Yeah, I think that's part of... I would believe that that's really what God's going for. It's like you're emptying out the world. You're emptying your thoughts out. You're getting needy, hungry. You know, it's like hunger in the desert. You know, they would get hungry, and then God would feed them that manna. And there's something about hunger that makes the animals look to the heavens. It says even the animals look to God to eat. They are looking to God to eat. But you were talking the other day about there's certain animals... You know, like, well, the snake will eat and then won't eat again for almost a month.
3: Oh, even longer. I mean, a lot of animals, they know not to overeat. Just God programmed them to eat when they're hungry. And when they're not hungry, they don't just kill to kill and eat to eat. They eat when they get hungry. And they go hunt when they get hungry.
2: So Joe's challenging the men, and I'm challenging the women. And I'm saying, you know, Joe loves it. I love it. I feel like I'm on top of it, on top of the game. I feel like I'm, you know, not overdoing it. There's something about, like, overdoing it and then feeling defeated for days. But when you get to that hang, this is my challenge for you. I want you to experiment this week. For those that are stuck, that tend to go up and down, I want you to find what it is, lowering the amounts to where you're in this, like, slow but consistent weight loss. Find that perfect, like, that day. Write it down. Like, what is that day? You're not losing it too fast. You're not losing, you know, and it may take a week to kind of balance it out because the body doesn't show. Sometimes it'll hold water. But you know, you can tell when you're eating that amount that is small enough to where you're in that weight loss. And talking about feeling victorious, there's nothing better when you know you have weight to lose. And then that way you're closer to maintenance when you get there. You know what that amount is. And then you're going to have to go in there at some point and say, this is what I get to eat. It's like everybody has a different monetary bank account. This is what I get to spend. God hasn't given me anymore. I don't get to spend anymore. Here's the amount of talking that I could do, or here's the amount of eating I could do, drinking I can do. And there is a spot for all of us where it is in conjunction and just very fluid with the Spirit of God. It's God leading. You get to a point where you just go, this is my lot. This is what God wants for me. And you become happy with that. And so empty is a part of it. You look to God with that emptiness.
3: You get a tremendous amount from it personally. Self-esteem, spiritually, you feel like you're doing right in God's eyes. And I think that alone is a very important thing to factor into all of this.
2: Is
3: having self-control and achieving your goals. It leaves you feeling like really good about yourself.
2: It feels like it's a happy day. It's a happy day. We want everybody to get empty this week. And
3: we're encouraging you to reach your goals and to set those goals for yourself and to not listen to the lies that can sometimes come up within your own head and make compromises. Because if you stay on track and you reach those goals that you set for yourself, there's no gratification like that. As you feel like you're in control of your own destiny.
2: Beautifully said. Thank you for joining us. And we are praying for you. And we will see you next
3: week. Love you. Thank you.
2: Bye, everybody.
3: Have a great day.

0: cold day here in January, and I wanted to give a shout out to all of the people in all of the classes everywhere. Just keep going for it. This is so exciting, and everybody give a hand to all the people that have joined the classes. All new set of people. Amazing. Amazing statistics have been coming in.
1: Incredible.
0: You don't have any, do you? Any
1: I don't
0: stats?
1: Have statistics, but there are a lot of classes going on right now, and every time, if you're on the Facebook group, you'll see constantly, I'm down 7 this week, I'm down 10 this week. We have classes locally here. We had a class on Monday that had 120 people in it. And so,
0: woo-hoo!
1: Is this place fired up? Is everybody ready to go 100%?
0: I'm fired up. I am fired up.
1: No question. I have a couple of announcements, though.
0: I love announcements, too.
1: So, anyway, you guys know about the Facebook classes that started. There's classes going on all around the nation. But if you feel like, well, I'm behind or whatever, or I can't catch up, there's on-demand classes. We run them constantly throughout the year. Anybody who wants to get into a class today, call tomorrow, you're in. There's classes available. You will be assigned your own coordinator, and I'm talking like top-notch, incredible people that have laid their life down. They love God. They're totally set free, and they would love to help you. And then jump on the Facebook anyway. Jump on the chat.
0: Absolutely.
1: Get encouraged with 500 of your best friends that want the same thing.
0: Saintly sponsors. Think about that.
1: Yes.
0: To have a saint that is sponsoring or that is behind you, that is, you know, helping you to get all the way. That's, you can't put a price tag on that.
1: You can't. A couple of quick reminders. Remember the Way Down app, guys. You get it through the App Store. The thing is awesome. It is so easy. Yes.
0: Like the app?
1: Keep clapping. That thing is awesome. 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So please, if you've not gotten it yet, go out there and do that. And then also, just a reminder always, Truth Stream, changed your life? It is literally, if you've never heard of Truth Stream, it's a virtual library that's broken down by subject. It's a thematic library that you can listen to. I'm having trouble with this. I can't lay down the food, anger, jealousy. I'm having trouble with alcohol, with cigarettes, in my marriage, with my children. You can pick the theme and listen to some of the most incredible lessons you've ever heard that will, it's practical wisdom on how to handle every situation. It's loaded. I can't even go into the volume of messages that are on there, the music and all the encouraging things, but you get it for free for 30 days just to check it out. There's no downside to this. So call the office and get in there and check it out. It is the most incredible thing in the world. And then last but not least, join us this Saturday. We'll be back at 9 a.m. And to get encouraged
0: always
1: and to praise
0: worshiping God.
1: Yes.
0: It's all about God. It's all what he wants, and he's so misunderstood, so, I don't know, it's in this society, every newspaper headline should be God, every news article, every sign everywhere, everything, every bumper sticker, everything ought to be about God.
1: Amen.
0: It all should be about God, but it is not. And we are in the world, but we are rising above the world, and we are coming out of the world. And one thing this week we wanted to say that this is not, weight loss maybe sound like it's something for women, but this is for men.
1: Definitely.
0: It's for manly men that are wanting to, because there's no other virtues that are better than being God-like. There's nothing more powerful than being God-like,
1: amen,
0: Christ-like. And so to for the men to know.
1: Definitely for the men. Changed my life almost 14 years ago. It's only continued to change my life. I mean, it was a radical change 14 years ago, and it's been a radical change 13 years ago, 14. 12 years ago, 11 years ago, 10 years, every year. Incredible change, tangible change every year to my life. Gwen had a chance to come over and speak to the men on Monday. The place was loaded with 200 men that love, in love with God,
0: yes,
1: have all lost weight, all have different marriages, have different relationships with their children, are blessed at work, blessed with their family, blessed in the street, blessed at the supermarket. They're blessed because they're obeying God and they love this message. This message is God first. That's all you've ever heard from this stage. So if you want God first and you want to change your life, you're in the right place.
0: And so men, don't turn it off or don't get in the back room and let your wife listen to it. Go forward. And we are, another thing that's going on is that the men are so dominant here at the church. It's a strong reason of why so many of the children are here and they're coming back, because the men are not sitting on the pews and angry, or they feel like someone nagged them in here. These are men that are saying, okay, come on everybody, let's get in the car, we're going. And we have the men here lead, and they lead because their lives have been transformed into a whole new person, personality, for everything.
1: Amen.
0: And that's why we're all here.
1: Yeah, you can't get them out of here either. You can't kick them out.
0: No. We don't want to go
1: no
0: backwards.
1: No one wants to leave. Nobody wants to leave.
0: No, we do not want to go backwards.
1: It's the highlight. Being in here with like-minded people is the highlight of the week. To hear truth, to sing praises to God,
0: to be around people that are different. And you're always running into people that you may want to be gentler, you want to be more generous, or you may, you know, and then you're just soaking up their personality that is more God-like than your own. And so it just continues. It's an avalanche of virtues that are, I mean, because this was all an experiment, you know, going and starting something where you said, hey, we're going to lay down sin. And I had no idea exactly what that was going to look like. But, you know, when we started and there was only 8 people, then there were 80 people, and then forever it was 80 people, and then it started growing, to go back in there and every person to be able to say that their life's totally different and that they are transformed. And had that not been for everybody, the whole group, it took the whole group, not just a message, but the whole group putting it into practice. It's all the ingredients together. You put that in, stir it up, put it in the oven, and there you go. Out comes a whole...
1: Awesome.
0: Whole new creations.
1: Amen.
0: New creations. And not that, I mean, a lot of people go, well, why does everybody in there want to have a different personality? Why does everybody in there, you know, man, they must have been pretty bad off, or they must have been pretty rotten people to want to have a new life. And the fact is that Jesus Christ said, unless you are born again, unless you are born again, you cannot enter the kingdom of heaven. So that's really what motivated us on, is that, because we didn't really know what I didn't know what a new me would be like, or a new, you know, Ted, or how much better you would be the next year, you know, or anybody. But we've been sitting there, he's been here 14 years, we've been watching as people have transformed, you know, from one glory to another, to a different personality, to a different personality. And I can definitively say that it becomes more enjoyable every year. And it's instead of it being like, oh, we got to know, like, you know how you meet people and then you become disappointed as you get to know them because the real them comes out, and, you know, you kind of have a letdown with people you invested in and all the different things, and then even later in life they may do something that disappoints you even more. Well, it's the exact opposite. In a place that's hearing a message like this every week, every day, listening to True Stream, because all of it's saying is that you are at fault and you've got to change. And what happens when you hear that every day instead of you're wonderful or you're a victim or you're, you know, you can't change, and thank you, Jesus, you've done it all for us. You can't even compare the two. We're around people that have personalities like you have never seen before. So we want everybody, yes, we want to travel and come there, but we also want you to come see what it is like and just hang out consistently. Oh, I mean, hey, as long as you can. Hey, how long can you take a vacation? You know, 1 week, 2 weeks, 3 weeks, just come on, you know. And a lot of people house each other, and you can come visit some saints and stuff. But then you come in here and you realize this is the real deal. But these people are even better than what I thought they were going to be. And every year they're getting better. Every half year, every month, people are changing and happy. Someone's always running up to us, and we're always getting a testimony in, or we're always getting some kind of good news every day. Somebody just broke through, you know, somebody, you know, that was on a plateau, you know, some other people have changed. This person's laid this down. This marriage has come back together. You know, that person stopped their drugs. This person has laid down tobacco. This person's healthier.
1: Yes.
0: My health just came in. I just got a promotion at work. Now, imagine being around that kind of news feed all day long. That's what we get to hear in the room.
1: Awesome.
0: Praise you, God, for that.
1: Yeah, yeah.
0: Praise you, God. I don't want to be anyplace else.
1: Awesome. Amen. Me neither.
0: I don't even like to take vacations anymore.
1: No.
0: I go, I don't want to miss that
1: this
0: service.
1: This is vacation right now.
0: Yeah, this
1: absolutely.
0: Is my vacation. My vacation is
1: yeah.
0: to come here and to be with the saints and then just listen. The testimonies or soak up anybody's personality.
1: Yeah.
0: I just love more and more every day. And so, well, speaking of that, we have two people, guests tonight, that are changers. Speaking of change, they have totally changed. And this couple between them have lost well over 100 pounds. I guess we're getting close to 200 pounds between them. And their family has lost weight. Their whole lives have changed. And so give a warm welcome to Rana and Otis Rickman. Oh, that was a beautiful welcome for two servants of the Lord. Y'all are always serving, and I appreciate y'all so much. And what a story. Let's get started because it's so fun.
2: It
0: and
2: is.
0: Rana, you came into this message first, so we want to start with you and kind of how y'all found all this.
2: Okay.
0: Can we start with before pictures?
2: I'm super scared.
0: We
2: sent in some new ones.
0: Yeah, y'all got some new ones?
2: Oh, yes.
0: Okay,
3: I had lost 30 pounds.
0: Oh, you'd already lost 30
2: uh-huh.
0: pounds. Oh, that's cheating.
2: Uh-huh.
0: Okay.
2: That is heavenly, isn't it?
0: Yes.
2: Yes.
0: Okay.
2: Ooh.
0: Very good. So, I love it. This is great. Okay. Very good. Okay.
2: Wow.
0: That was the before.
2: Uh-huh.
0: And,
2: yes.
0: Well, honestly, look what God does. Is that not amazing? Alone. Thank you for those. Thank you. That's what says 1,000 words. Okay, so what happened?
2: It was miserable.
0: Oh, yeah.
2: And 7 years ago, I had done Way Down once in 1999, 2000, and got pregnant again, so kind of fell away from it. But I wanted to join one more gym. I thought at 270 pounds, you know, I
0: oh,
2: should
0: wow.
2: go work out for sure. And Odie said, why don't you do Way Down again? It's the only thing that ever worked for you. And that week, God is so orchestrated, but Andy and Maggie were on the Today Show with you. And when Matt Lauer said, the proof is in the pudding, I thought, okay, the proof, I can do this. So I started a class, and I've not quit. I've been in a class ever since for 7 years. And I've lost over 120 pounds, and... I lost about 80 pounds, and I did it mainly online classes, but I think the part that's super telling is that I was depressed on antidepressants, I was tired and angry and completely disgruntled. Our whole household was kind of a mess, you know, because I wasn't happy, and so no one was happy. And as soon as I started Way Down, within like 3 weeks into it, I said, Odie, Gwen said, you know, you can be happy. You can do this. You know, and do you think I can quit my antidepressants? And he's a doctor. And I said, he said, yes, please quit them. And I quit. And I honestly, within, I never felt anything but joy, and more joy than I've ever felt, ever. And I started meeting people and all the remnant that lived around me and all the saints that had done it all the way down. It was so connected, and I could call the office and say, you know, I remember week six of the Change series, I was like, I want to find a group of sold-out people that live for God alone. How do I do it? And immediately got connected with people around. And so I was able to meet people, and the fellowship was so real. We lived in Minnesota, and I could drive an hour, and they were my sisters. And I had true friends and had never had friends before because I was angry and sad, and I was projecting on everyone. So it was quite miserable. We had four kids, and what should have been the dream life was misery and sadness and anger, and we didn't like each other, and it was many miserable nights. It's so strange to think, for 7 years, we've been married for 20, so that for 13 years, we didn't even really like each other, because we didn't love.
4: Well, you can't. I mean, you don't know how to. I mean, even though, I mean, very few people without God's personality can love, without His Spirit. You know, so that you're just among the multitude. So
2: right.
4: What you were experiencing was very normal.
2: I thought I was supposed to be miserable.
4: Yeah.
2: Because everybody else was. And all my friends were miserable and my family. And so I just thought that's how it had to be.
4: Sure.
2: But it's not.
4: No.
2: And it's beautiful.
4: It is beautiful. Praise God. That is a lot of weight. To
2: yes.
4: lose, praise God. And then you kept going.
2: I have, so. And I haven't, I think just sticking in there and knowing that how much better I felt and that I had more
4: yes.
2: energy and I wasn't tired anymore and I could sleep all night and all these things were like miracles. And so it has kept me trudging through like, you know, like, okay, I can do this. I can just keep going. And,
4: yes.
2: you know, even if I got stuck at a plateau, I wasn't going to give up.
4: Yes.
2: But I knew that I was so much, everything about my life was so much better that I wasn't.
4: You didn't want to go
2: backwards.
4: There was
2: no other, yeah, I wasn't going to. I mean, I could picture you in the Change series. Come on, where are you going to go? You know, there's no, what are you going to do? And so I wanted to go forward. So I've just kept going.
4: That's awesome.
2: I am grateful, forever grateful.
4: I am grateful.
2: Thank you.
4: Thank you. Thank you. Thank you. Thank you, God. So, okay, so Otis, when did you join, or how did you, you're
5: well,
4: obviously positive toward the program.
5: Yes, absolutely.
4: You picked up on that.
5: So I had a nice changed life. That's why I told her to go back the way down. I mean, it was, you know, I mean, in 2000, I mean, you know, she lost weight and she changed and was happy and, you know, that sort of thing. And I mean, every time that she would ask me, you know, whether it was, you know, Jenny Craig or Way Down or whatever, I said, well, why don't you try Way Down? That worked for you. Yeah, I didn't know anything about Way Down. I had no idea what it was. But I did know that worked for her. And thank you, God, that it stuck. Because it changed my life. You know, I mean, I'm like riding on the coattails, you know, and so I got the woman that I married back and we got to fall in love all over again.
4: Mm-hmm.
5: And it was just, I mean, just beautiful, you know, to have that sort of, you know, that rocky period in between. And then all of a sudden, you know, to get, you know, the wife, you know, that you dated, that you courted, that you, you know, took out on dates and all that sort of stuff, you know, back again was just, yeah, it's amazing. So it was definitely, you know, seeing that change and then watching her outwardly change, losing the weight and that sort of thing, but then losing this very hard edge. I mean, you know, just sort of this, you know, and becoming softer, more loving towards me, towards the kids.
4: Yeah.
5: And she never, you know, like, you know, forced way down on me or anything like that. You know, it was just like she changed and I saw her change, and it was like, hey, that's pretty cool. I mean, before I'd even taken a class, I lost 20 pounds. I mean,
4: sure.
5: Like, you know,
4: just,
5: I don't,
4: you know, the principles.
5: Just the principles.
4: Yeah.
5: And I'm pretty sure that, so we lived in Minnesota, and so we had, you know, the internet and, you know, it was the webcast, and so we'd have people over, so, and to put it up on the TV, and so I'm like tech support. And I'm pretty sure that she made the tech support, you know, made it break down every once in a while, so I'd like come in there, and I'd be like listening, and I catch bits and pieces and stuff.
4: You're fine.
5: Okay. Yeah. And so I saw that change, and one of the big changes for me was, so I'm originally from Oklahoma, and we went home to see my family and my uncle, and as we'd been there for 3 or 4 days, and then as we were leaving, my uncle, who passed away a couple of years ago, before we left, he told me, he said, hey, so I just want you to know, you know, how proud I am of you. And I'm like, what? You know, where's this coming from? He said, your kids are amazing. And he said, what I was expecting was a bunch of spoiled doctor kids. And they're nothing like that. And it wasn't because of anything that we did. It was all because of this message and because of God, that he saw in my kids what God had done to them. And so that was sort of the, you know, the impetus for me to go all in.
4: And say, hey, if this is changing my wife, me, and my kids, what in the world is this? And I want more, so.
5: And then it changed me once I went after it. I mean,
4: oh, my word.
5: It, you know, so I've lost 50 pounds. I lost, you know, I went, I so whenever I had my first, so I finished training and I was, had my first job physical in 2004. And so before I joined the faculty, and I was overweight, I had high blood pressure, I had sleep apnea, I'm pretty sure, hypertension, a fatty liver, I don't know, you know, all the other stuff that goes along.
4: Sure.
5: Depression, you know, I mean, you know, it's like, you know, this is a too stressful job or whatever, you know, I don't know. But anyway, so I had all that sort of stuff, and I was like, okay, well, I got, you know, the first thing that I recommend to my patients is a lifestyle change, because we know that most of the stuff that happens in medicine is because of choices that we make, you know, either obesity or smoking or whatever. And so I need to change. And so I thought, this was before Ron had started back on Weightdown, so this was 2004, and so I did Atkins. And I didn't show you any of those pictures, but man, I looked sickly. I mean,
4: oh, you know, just like, very sick.
5: You know, I mean,
4: for
5: so I lost a whole bunch of weight. But you know, I was like pale and my skin was a funny color and stuff.
4: Yeah.
5: And so and then whenever I stopped doing it, it came back within some.
4: Right.
5: Know? And so then, you know, fast forward to 2006, she starts back in, and then I kind of get all in, and 2008 join. I think I joined in 2008, spring of 2008, 2007. Yeah. But and so I join and quickly lose the weight, and then the high blood pressure's gone, the sleep apnea is gone, the high cholesterol. I mean, all of that stuff. You know,
4: it's
5: resting
4: gone.
5: Sleep. You know, at nighttime, and it was just I've got more energy. You know, the stuff that I longed for before with my job. You know, it was that's one of the big things I had to lay down was, you know, sort of the praise of man in my job, you know, and that
4: sure.
5: sort of thing. And so, you know, like, you know, getting the next grant, publishing the next paper so that somebody else would recognize me for what I had done and invite me somewhere to go speak or,
4: sure.
5: you know, something like that. It was just a total idol. And then to, you know, to finally, you know, to lay that down and then to watch, you know, God come back in and give it all back to me, and then some.
4: Yeah,
5: it was
4: a miracle.
5: It's amazing. It
4: was a miracle.
5: Amazing.
4: I mean, so you know, Otis was at Mayo Clinic as a physician there, and then when he said, you know, I want to be with this crowd, I want to move down here. That's a big move to give that job up. And you know, I remember talking to him. We just said, well, just try it, just see what's going on. You know, at Vanderbilt or whatever, and then. Vanderbilt picked you up, and now you're involved even, you know, I don't know, I just feel like, I think you have said before, you're doing even more of what you've wanted to do. So God's just blessing it, and you're certainly blessing a lot of people. Well, okay, so as a physician, and then a physician's wife, that's actually a, isn't that a degree?
2: I think so.
4: I mean, don't you have some kind
5: of
4: credit?
5: Doctor of patients.
4: Right. Right. Well, I mean, you know, you pick up, I'm a doctor's daughter. You pick up stuff at the table, you know.
2: Mrs. Doctorate.
4: That's right. After so many years. But anyway. But, I mean, you know, when you talk, when you think about the health, because you and I have talked about it before, and over the years, I've had so many different physicians come to me and say that if everyone did weigh down and, you know, did it correctly, if everyone did weigh down, I'd be out, all these doctors would be out of a job, but basically, or we'd have very few patients.
5: It's the truth.
4: It's the truth,
5: isn't
4: it? It's
5: the absolute truth. It's you know, so if you, I mean, just you look at the statistics for a second. So you look at the top three causes of death in the United States: heart disease, lung cancer, and emphysema. So those three, obesity and cigarettes, mm-hmm. are right there. And then right there, up there in the top five is liver disease.
4: Alcohol.
5: Alcohol. And then now, about to surpass alcohol, is fatty liver.
4: From alcohol?
5: No, from being obese.
4: Oh, just the obesity.
5: From being obese.
4: Okay.
5: And so yeah. if you were, so really, I mean, so if we were to get rid of, in this country and the world, if we could put in the practices of weigh down, get everybody's weight off, get them off of too much alcohol, get them off the cigarettes, there wouldn't be. There'd be, you'd only need a doctor if you broke a bone or, you know, if you had something else, you know, that came along, the other diseases, you know, an infection or something
4: like
5: that.
4: Well, I mean, when I was in school, cancer and obesity were hand in hand, breast cancer and all
5: that.
4: I mean, my father said that. Yeah. I mean, he would just go, notice that all the patients that I have coming in here that are having, you know, severe, cancers are obese.
5: Right.
4: And so, I mean, that was something I picked up on in the books. I mean, so we're talking about heart disease, cancer, like you

0: this more recently than I, but how do you feel? I mean, the feeling that you get. I know the energy, but I mean,
1: I texted her today. She said, "How you doing?" I said, "I feel gloriously bright." Yeah, I mean, it is. I mean, it's. I mean, you wake up, and so you don't dread going to work. You're not thinking of reasons not to go to work. You like to go, and because you're going because you're not doing it for yourself, and you're not even doing it for your patients anymore. You're doing it because you know that you're God's instrument and tool, and you're going there
0: for God
1: to work for Him. And so, so it's beautiful. And then, you know, to get up in the morning with, you know, happy voices and children that are, you know, wonderful. I had a 17-year-old and a 14-year-old girl come home last night from the way down advanced class and spend an hour going over what they learned, excitingly bouncing around the room, telling me what they learned in the way down advanced and
0: about God
1: and His church and
2: submission.
1: For an hour,
0: submission.
1: A 17 and a 14-year-old.
0: Instead of coming in and you having to catch them with drugs, or they're out doing something they shouldn't be doing, or you don't know where they are, but they're talking about God and His kingdom and His church, and they're 17 and 14. I mean, like, people are going, how did that happen? It happened from your obedience. I mean, the parents obey, and being around the right. We can't say enough that there are pockets of groups of people that are doing the right thing, and we know that we have found it, and we're searching obviously all the time for. But there's just a difference, and I'm praising God that you see it. And so, but physically and spiritually, you feel different.
2: Like the kids to have, we have kids 7, 10, 14, and 17. So we go to bed really late and we get up really early, you know, and because a 17-year-old wants to tell you all the stories at midnight, you know, about the day. And so you're up and somehow you can get up at 5:40 in the morning, you know, and you don't have to take a nap. And you can go all day and you can do whatever it is. I didn't know I was so tired back then.
0: I think that's... Yeah.
2: I didn't know. But I remember having to sleep a lot. And I thought it was because I was depressed or whatever. But we were talking about hauling around all that weight. Like,
0: yeah.
2: I would do it in increments of a kid. You know, that's like losing Adam. Or that's like, if I hauled Eric around all day long, think how exhausting that would be. My knees hurt.
0: Yeah, we were talking beforehand. She said she dreaded, like, they had a trampoline, and she'd look out there and go, I'm just hoping nobody gets hurt, because I don't know if I can make it all the way out to a trampoline.
2: I dreaded it. Oh, I would just be like, it was just too much to think about.
0: Well, the knees. Talking about the knees. I mean, and that could be even a small amount of weight that you've got to get off. I mean, mm-hmm. Ted, you said you feel better.
3: Oh, my
0: 50
3: goodness.
0: Pounds.
3: Night and day, 55 pounds. And knees, lower back, energy, breathing feels way better. I lived in a fourth-story walk-up. And I'm telling you, I lost my weight. I was like, I could fly up those mm-hmm. steps. You know, before then, I was like, oh, my goodness.
0: I still run up the steps.
3: Yeah?
0: I mean, if I don't have heels on. But, I mean, I can run up the... I can run. Yeah. Run.
3: Oh, yeah.
0: And...
3: I'm far, far healthier at mid-40s than at 20.
0: And feel like I can bound even further.
3: Yeah.
0: I mean, it's an amazing feeling, you know, at my age of the amount of energy. I do feel like I could go out and I mean, I want to take dance classes. I want to... I'd like to... You know, I just want to do more and more. Mm-hmm. And if I ever do exercise, I'm wanting to do it. I mean, I talk about housework and things for other people as the best exercise in the world, because you're not focused on yourself, and you can get your heart rate up. That's been such a unfortunate thing for these people to say that you can't really get your heart rate up doing housework. Then they're not doing the same housework that I'm doing.
2: Amen.
0: You know? You can definitely get it up, and if you move even faster, and running after kids, and it's so. I mean, just to be able to get around, to eat the way that we're supposed to eat, in

0: And where full is, for everybody that's doing this, full is a satisfied feeling of which you are, after breakfast and lunch, you should feel very much energy. I know at the end of the day, you've been walking around. You need to sit down and digest your food after lunch. It's appropriate for your evening meal to rest a little bit after that. I think that's appropriate. But for your breakfast and your lunch, you should be able to bound right back up with no lethargic feeling. So anyway, all that I'm just saying I have a little testimony too.
1: Absolutely.
0: I feel good. I feel great. I feel so good. So I am very grateful for all that. But okay, so you see people in the hospital. I mean, my dad would tell me about it too. I mean, like, tell me, you know, what you're seeing coming in now, because I know that we are. And you know, Tennessee's larger. I don't think Nashville would necessarily be what they would consider one of the more obese cities, but I know that we're not the smallest either, but what's in the hospital?
2: So Tennessee's in the top five, you know.
0: Well, Tennessee is, but we do have some cities.
2: And then
0: I think that
2: Nashville's a little different than Brentwood, too. So
0: That's true.
2: And so what I see is I see a lot of hurting people. First off, but I see a lot of young people. I see a lot of young people who are morbidly obese, who can't. I came home the other day and I was telling Rana about this lady that couldn't lay flat on her back to even breathe, and so I had to lay on the side on her side. And young, you know, in her 40s, you know, something like that, and completely incapacitated because of the weight. I see people with lung cancer. I see people with heart disease. So if I make rounds in the intensive care unit, I do an exercise with my students, is that, you know, like at the start of it, I talk to them, I tell them, said, we're going to go around the ICU and we're going to look at the number of people who are here because of lifestyle choices. So because of a choice that they made at some point. And it's easily 75%. Of a 30-bed ICU is there because, you know, they smoked, got emphysema, got lung cancer, they're overweight, they had a heart attack, they decided to try to take their own life through suicide or an overdose, alcoholic liver disease and cirrhosis. And so those are the big ones that are in the ICU. And so it's, you know, even from a societal perspective, you know, so we're all going through this, you know, this big change in healthcare right now. And so most of that is driven because of this disease that's coming on from choices that were made 20, 30 years ago by a generation. And now that generation is getting older and getting sicker.
0: Sure.
2: And so it's, you know, the first thing I recommend to my patient is lifestyle changes. The first thing every doctor recommends to their patient is lifestyle changes, but they never do it. They're not given the how. And then they come back and they're not finding the answer in their church. You know, they're not finding the answer to that deep. They're not going to find it in the doctor's office. They're not going to find it in a pill. Whatever that thing is inside them that's causing them to do what they're doing, they're not going to find the answer to it in the hospital.
0: Well, it's actually what drove me after working in the hospital, and I worked in a hospital several years, of course, trained in the hospital. Then I worked in the health clinics 5 years, taught food and nutrition 5 years. But what drove me to start way down was this pretty much this verse here, Colossians 2:20. Since you died with Christ to the basic principles of this world, why, as though you still belonged to it, do you submit to its rules? Do not handle, do not taste, do not touch. These are all destined to perish with use because they're based on human commands and teachings. Such regulations indeed have an appearance of wisdom with their self-imposed worship, their false humility, and their harsh treatment of the body, but they lack any value in restraining sensual indulgence. Okay, so all these man-made rules, or, you know, when I was working as a dietitian in there, and they would send me in there to go tell them to change their lifestyle. You know, you need to change your eating habits or change what you're eating or whatever. But you're not giving them the tool of how. And here's the thing, is that what I wrote in the original way down is that what medicine originally understood through Moses, through time, through even, I would say, 200 years ago, even 100 years ago, early 1900s, as you have the staff of Moses is the sign for medicine. It's the Hippocratic Oath, knowing that the body can heal itself is Hippocrates. But, you know, the influences on medicine was definitely faith-driven. And if you go back in time, you had the Catholic hospital, the Methodist hospital, the Baptist hospital, all right? So it was all a religious-based thing. And then as we became more and more secular, it became, the word Baptist didn't mean the Baptist church at all, or Methodist or any of them. I mean, it was definitely driven by the pride of whatever medical school and the group of doctors that it got, and clergy certainly had nothing to do with it. But here, if you go back and look at how people were healed, the people originally would run to the prophets. They didn't go run to, you know, they were running to, you know, to be healed of leprosy. They were running to Christ. If I could just touch him, you know, they were looking for, at that time, Paul's handkerchief. His handkerchief actually had some miraculous powers to it, and so, which was amazing. And so, you know, you go back and look at the healing was going on through people connected to God. Now, that was easy for them to understand. But for us, we have been raised in a society that the answer all lies in medicine, but it won't lie in medicine. Now, what we're trying to get at up here, which Otis and I had several conversations, and as we've gotten closer, but trying to share with him over the years what I'm trying to get through to America, and that is that if you're saying 75%, but I'm going to go on to say that there's another 10% out there that you don't even really know what vice that person had that could have caused whatever reason why that person is there. And if you go back and read Deuteronomy 28, mental confusion, itches, all kind of itches. Itches that says will never go away. It has a list of all these medical, physical things that God will send upon you as a curse if you disobey. You're not following him like you should. You got to change your life, and you haven't done it, and you're disobeying him. So there's all these physical things that are sent your way. Well, you know, before our modern day advanced, you know, medical whatever, we're not living longer, by the way. We're not, I mean, it's like, I think it's even gone somewhat backwards. I mean, it's not like, you know, we were putting people on the moon. Yes, we did a few things that were pretty amazing, but, you know, I've been reading this stuff for years, what's coming out, and what they really would preach against 15 or 20 years ago, now they've adopted. I mean, it just keeps cycling around and changing, and everybody grasping and looking for the answers. But if here's the point. If the problem of the disease is coming from a sin, you are a sensual indulgence. You know, you want to drink alcohol. That's a feeling. You want to binge eat. That's a feeling. You want to gossip. That's a feeling. You want to slander. That's a feeling. You want to tobacco. That's a feeling. Any kind of drugs. That's a feeling. And I could go on and on and on. I mean, there, you know, pride. That's a feeling. Praise of man. That's a feeling. Okay, these things. Okay, it's an indulgence that is going on. And when you indulge, and you then apply a man-made rule, which is what we've done. We've applied, whether it was Dr. Catan, I can't remember which one you said you went on, but, you know, everybody that's ever been up here, they can list off a list of about 15 or 20 things that they've tried, but they're all going to boil down to you changing something externally. And the pioneer of faith-based, yes, there was AA out there, but it didn't want to be connected to, it started in 1935 by Bob Wilson, and it didn't want to be connected to a religious entity. That was his main thing, and he wanted to just use the word higher power so that, you know, it could be anything that you thought was a higher power. And so it did not want to say Jesus Christ, okay? All right? So I'm not saying if some people inside that aren't going to stumble on some good stuff inside, that's at least going the right direction. Okay, but that their premises is that God has some people born genetically that can never, you know, touch alcohol, that the alcohol, the sobriety, their whole thing is that the alcohol is the problem. Okay, so the person never gets what you're learning in here, that it isn't in that alcohol, it isn't in that food, it is in here. It is in here. So you have meeting after meeting after meeting of people, like how they cleared the house out, how they're not going to go, you know, how little tricks and things like that. But inside the heart, you may not ever be healed, because the healing comes from turning to God and ridding yourself, putting to death, therefore, you yourself putting it to death. But somebody's got to tell you can do it. And people don't want to hear it. They won't appeal. They won't, you know, half the people coming in are not even sick. You know, they're looking for something. They're going through doctors looking for, why are they unhappy, or why is this happening to me? And, you know, the doctors, you know, can only do so much, and they can only say so much. And because it's basically politically incorrect, but it's also against the government rules, and you can't bring those things up if you're working for an institution or whatever. But once we start the Remnant Hospital, you'll be able to say those things. Going on here, this is the beginnings, obviously, of a hospital, because Jesus is healing everybody, and it doesn't look like a hospital, doesn't smell like a hospital, you know, it doesn't have some of the things you have to worry about, like staph infection, and you don't see a lot of needles lying around or anything like that. But at the same time, that's what this is, because you came and you turned, and you weren't given that choice to go back and that you're a victim, and that you can't turn, that you can't do it. So you were led down the right path, and you were led. This particular scripture is in the first tape and in the first week of every Way Down class. And then it goes on to say, and then you're led directly to Colossians 3, the end of this. The third chapter. Since then, you have been raised with Christ. Set your hearts on things above, where Christ is seated at the right hand of God. Okay, set your hearts up there. Set your hearts up there. Set your minds on things above and not on earthly things. For you died, and your life is now hidden with Christ and in God. When Christ, who is your life, appears, you will also appear with him in glory. I always love it when they bring back up what's going to happen on that final day when we all go up together. So verse 5, put to death, therefore, whatever belongs to your earthly nature: sexual immorality, impurity. Because there's going to be a reason for a lot of people going into the hospital.
2: Yeah.
0: Is sexual immorality. There's a lot of little side effects from that. Impurity, lust, That includes food, alcohol, tobacco, evil desires, greed, which still includes, you know, I mean, and people aren't super healthy if they've just gone about, you know, money all their life or whatever. I mean, all of that just makes you ill and sick. It says greed, which is idolatry. Because of these, the wrath of God is coming, and it's already come. You used to walk in these ways in the life you once lived, but now you must rid yourself of all such things as these: anger, rage, malice, slander, filthy language from your lips. Do not lie to each other. And I will say that is a major problem in this society, is that people live like that movie that's out, Walter Mitty, The Secret Life of Walter Mitty. We had to read that in English class in high school, and I remember that story. It's a movie that's out right now. It's a guy that hated his married life, and so he's literally living a whole nother life. And but people don't like the life they have, so they just lie about what they've done. They lie about what they're doing, what they, you know, they just, they live a lie. But it says you can't. It says in Revelation you can't lie and go to heaven. So do not lie to each other, since you've been taken off your old self with its practices and have put on the new self, which is being renewed in knowledge. There comes in the truth stream. You're renewed in the knowledge, in the image of its creator, the knowledge of its creator. So you're sitting there and you're continuing to think about Christ, look at Christ, you know, compare yourself, look at what Christ did, look at God, look at how he deals with us, how gentle he is, how kind, how long-suffering, the love he has, all of that. So, you know, and so he says, but you must rid yourself of all such things as those things, and do not lie. And you put on this new self. It's being renewed in the knowledge and the image of its creator. Here there is no Greek or Jew, circumcised or uncircumcised, barbarian, Scythian, slave or free, but Christ is all and in all. Isn't that amazing? Isn't that amazing? Talk about us. So imagine this, they come into this hospital, okay? And, you know, they come in and they're throwing up drunk or whatever, you know, whatever it is, and they're you know, people take them and help them, and they become sober, and all the ones that were eating then immediately start, you know, denying themselves, and they learn how to go through hunger and fullness, and they go to God. And they're all learning how every time they have this urge to eat, this urge to drink, this urge to cuss, this urge to lust, whatever it is, and they're all going to God, and everybody's talking about Christ in there, and everybody's in there praying with all these people, and God's Spirit's all over the place, and all these people start getting transformed, and their personalities are more like Christ, and all these people are getting healed, and it's all free. You know, it's a hospital that's... Send that up to Obama. Send that picture of the real hospital up to Obama. And let's turn it around. Let's turn it around, because, you know, y'all just testified. Your knees, your back feels better. You're breathing. You have energy. I mean, and this whole place is packed with enough testimonies. This is a good look. You do grants and research, don't you think it's a pretty good, you know, sample?
2: Yes.
0: Here,
2: amen.
0: This is a good sample audience, and the people that are out there watching, sending in their testimonies.
2: You can come in and get a spiritual transplant.
0: A spiritual. Okay. So I want to make sure I say this. I know I'm talking a lot here, but I want to say this. Okay, here's my point. If the problem is spiritual, the doctors should have sent them back to the church to start with.
2: Amen. Yes.
0: And that's what that they should have sent them to the church to start with.
2: But the churches don't have the answers.
0: But what'd you say?
2: I said, but if they send them back to their church, they have no answer for them.
1: Yeah.
0: No, the churches out here, they send them back to the doctor.
2: Right.
0: I can't help you. You know, we don't do that kind of thing. Liability, I don't have malpractice insurance. Everybody's so scared.
2: It's just 15 pounds. You're okay.
0: Yeah. Oh, yeah. You're fine. At 120 pounds overweight, you're fine. You mm-hmm. do so many other things. You've got such a great personality. You do other things. You know, that's what they. That's mm-hmm.
1: what they said. Mm-hmm. I did everything in our old church.
0: Yeah.
1: 120 pounds heavier. Yeah. It's crazy.
0: I know. So the church, you know, so they don't counsel. They're sending them to, you know, whatever, Weight Watchers, or they're having them count mm-hmm. calories and run or whatever, gym. And then that just hurts their joints even more. But the answer, it has no value in restraining the sensual indulgence. God has given us this answer, how to restrain sensual indulgence, and that is why the testimonies in here are... you're talking about, just y'all alone, because you are now, you are talking about, you know, what is 170 pounds between you, and then Abby's lost weight, and I guess, or some of mm-hmm. your children. But that's an amazing turnaround.
2: Yes.
1: It is. We are so grateful. So happy. So full of energy and in love. And
0: marriage counseling. All of it.
1: Yeah.
2: There you go.
1: And all the money spent on that and feeling crazy. Like, yeah. I don't know how to put that into words, but how crazy I felt.
2: And all the self-help books.
1: Yeah. Oh, my gosh. I bought everything and read them all because I was desperate. And it was so simple to take a class and cheap. I mean, seriously, we had spent thousands of dollars on me to join stuff.
0: Yeah. Mm-hmm.
1: And spent $100 to do a class.
0: Paid for the materials.
1: Yeah.
0: Basically, paid for the materials. And so, you know, we have a lot of hope. I mean, if, you know, God is establishing this. And it truly is a true hospital, and not that we do not need. I mean, right now we're in desperate need for all these emergencies, hospitals, and all the things going on until these people find this. But we need to keep praying for inroads that this is an alternative for medicine. That medicine will pick up on it. And then, I mean, you know, I'm not saying, you know, the whole world's not going to accept Christ as the answer. But at the same time, wow, it is a light. And Christianity grew very rapidly because the people were getting healed. They were getting healed and are able to have a relationship with God. And so I can't even imagine not getting prayers answered and all that. And so I commend you for the work you are doing in the midst. And what has happened to me for 30 years doing this is nurses, dietitians, people going into psychology, people going into medicine, whatever it is, they come to me and said, "How do I use what you're doing in these present day hospitals?" And the fact is that they're not allowed to. And that's why there has to be a separate. To me, at some point, God, that's originally that's what He did do. Like I said again, it was the Catholic hospitals and all that have gone secular. But I believe with all the turmoil in medicine and all the sick people, I think they're right now, like ABC's doing that test to see, well, how did you lose your weight? How did you keep it off? There's going to be a big fight against it. But the fact is that I think it will. It'll get established, and it'll be there for those that are seeking. And we are not going to be a place that says higher power, because the power in the name of Jesus Christ and turning people to the God of the universe has been the key for all of us.
2: Amen.
0: And we cannot deny it. And we have a huge group of medical staff here.
2: We do.
0: But
2: one thing you mentioned a while ago was, you know, sort of working within that system, and then also in the past, the elders praying over people and then the answered prayers. And I had the opportunity to witness that happen 2 weeks ago or a week ago. I mean, literally on death's doorstep. To have this group of people to go up in prayer on his behalf, and it was like a miracle overnight. I mean, there's no doubt. You know, I mean, there's probably things out there that have been called miracles that aren't miracles, and probably a lot of miracles we don't recognize as miracles, but that was a miracle.
0: I totally agree. You've seen it, and that was an unbelievable. I think both of us were worried about this person not making it, and then within 24 hours, you call me up and go, he's responded to the medicine. He's doing things that you don't see, you know. And I just had cold chills all over me. Yeah. And
2: I walked out of there, and I'm like, you could feel the Spirit of God.
0: I mean, I've known two other people that had the same type of things. It was sepsis. It was an infection in the blood, and they were in the hospital for months. And this fella, Ed Crane, came home yesterday. He was only there for a week. It was awesome. Well, I can't thank God enough for Otis and Ronna Rickman, and I praise God for them, and I pray that they continue to be a light in the world where they are. And I pray that God continues to open up doors for all these nurses and doctors to be able to point people to the right direction and back to the church where God's going to get the credit for the healing and not some other institution. And I don't blame God for, you know, I don't blame him. Why not? I mean, because he's not going to get the credit otherwise. So, and the credit goes back to our loving, unbelievable Creator. So, thank you all for living it.
3: Amen.
0: And, you know, your children. And let's give them another hand before we close this up.
4: Just dance, 'cause they're free. Happy, sing for eternity.

0: Christ, cause they're free. Happy sing for eternity. Without God and His Son Jesus, everything is peaceful and lightness. Happy always doing His will. Happy always doing His will.
1: Oh my goodness, I am so happy. I can't even explain why, but every day I get happier and happier and happier. And our God is so with us. It's so beautiful. It is so beautiful. It is so beautiful to be with all of this lovely audience and all those people around the world that are tuned in. We love everyone out of town, all Facebook, all of it. We know that everyone's seeking our God with all their heart, and it is nothing but fabulous, and it works. So praise God. Praise God for everything going on. We definitely have, Feast of Harvest was rock and roll, amazing. Wasn't it?
2: Nothing
1: wasn't
2: but
1: that
2: joy.
1: Fun?
2: Nothing but joy.
1: I could rewatch that video over and over, but we have more. So
2: yes,
1: we have some announcements.
2: When you said that joy was a choice when we went into Feast of Harvest,
1: yeah.
2: It was like it changed the whole Feast of Harvest. I was like, I get to choose today
1: if I am happy
2: today or not.
1: Like, choice makes
2: come on,
1: me
2: you guys,
1: happy
2: let's
1: about
2: party.
1: Everything.
2: Yeah.
1: Choice makes me happy about
2: yeah.
1: everything. Joy is a choice. Marriage is a choice. The percentage of married households in the United States has fallen. It's a historic low. I mean, where it used to be about 72% in 1960, it's down to 50% of the households in the U.S. they're married like that. Okay, so a lot of people living together, but it's not the same as it used to be. About 1 in 5 adults in the United States have never been married, and so in addition, marriages are being dissolved at an alarming rate. Even though there's some new stats saying that the millennials are, like, if they do get married, are, like, sticking it out, that is good news. But there's still a lot of all kind of separation and things going on in all of these households. Now, this decline is not just in the United States. It's also in the United Kingdom. You've got a lot of women that have never been married, and I know I saw a whole lot of statistics in China and in some of these other countries where they are not going for it. They're not getting married at all. So, but tonight we have a wonderful story mm-hmm. of a couple that was having trouble and now have one of the best marriages ever. And so let's introduce tonight. We have Ashley and Tony Ellis.
2: Woo!

0: Wow. Okay. So, who? I didn't. I forgot to ask. Who would like to talk first? I mean, who wants to tell this awesome story that you guys got?
1: Well, I could definitely start. Basically, we could chalk this up to our life before and what it is now. I just look back and I just remember how self-focused I was as a person. And anything that was happening in our relationship was constantly it's her fault. If she would just do this, if we could, you know, separate our finances, if I could be the one to buy a car, you know, there was always a struggle. There was always something inside my heart, you know, something that I wanted, something that I wasn't getting, something that it was me. And, just fast forward and put today, what we look like today is we praise God for Way Down Ministries and Remnant Fellowship. It's just, we wouldn't be here and we wouldn't be together if it wasn't for this.
0: And you said earlier there'd be some children not born out of your five gorgeous
2: three
0: kids.
2: Of them.
1: Yeah.
2: Three.
1: So
0: three of them wouldn't be here. So, okay. So let's go back in time. How did you find, tell the story of how this came about that you know, were having trouble. Y'all had gone all the way to divorce, right? Mm-hmm. But then, so to give us a little history here and tell us how you found your way.
2: Okay, so we got married right out of high school, and right after we got married, we had our first child. And the week before his first birthday, we were going through a divorce before his first birthday. Everything that was going on, I was like, I didn't know the word projection or what that was, but everything was his fault. And like you said, he thought everything was my fault. And I just wanted him, I wanted him to grow up, just grow up. And you just stop partying with your friends, be a husband and stay home and, you know, let's have that life that, you know, that you see in movies. And so we separated and we got divorced. And we were actually kind of, you know, we were talking. It wasn't like we'd only been married, you know, less than 2 years. And so we didn't have anything at all to fight over. And he was like, are you sure you want to go through with this? And I was like, yeah, because I don't know. I don't know if you're going to change. And because there was nothing wrong with me. I was perfect.
0: You were perfect.
2: I was perfect.
0: Like all women,
2: yes.
0: You were perfect.
2: I was, there was nothing wrong with me. It was all him. And so we went through with the divorce, and he would kind of go do his own thing, and I was doing my own. His sister had come home and found Way Down Materials in his parents' basement and had taken those home. She was actually living here, started...
0: You're talking about Cindy?
2: Cindy Barker. And she started taking a class and lost her weight. She came home for Christmas, and I didn't quite understand what she was doing, and so I actually mocked the message a little bit. You know, I called it the God diet. Well, her dad ended up doing the God diet also while I was... we were trying to work things out, because in my heart, I never like hated him. I just didn't like the choices that he was making. And so I ended up getting pregnant with our second child. And during that time period, his dad had lost 100 pounds. And so...
0: I don't think anybody heard that.
2: Mm-hmm. In 6 months.
0: Okay, so Cindy has lost how much already?
2: I think Cindy lost 35 or 40 pounds.
0: Okay, and then so in the meantime, your father lost
1: 95 pounds in 6 months.
0: 95 pounds in 6 months. Jim Ellis.
2: So, and then his mom started losing weight, and my mom will kill me for saying this. Sorry, Mom. I remember my mom saying, can you, like, find out, like, look what they're doing? Are they taking pills? What are they doing to lose this weight? And I was like, Mom, it's just the God diet. They're doing that God diet that Cindy was doing. And so I had Hallie, and when she was 6 weeks old, Jim had come down here for a festival, and he came back to court, and he had a class material to coordinate a class. So he had two orientations, and he came back to the house at night after the second orientation, and I said, Mom, where have you been? He said, at orientation for that weight down God diet thing. And he's like, yeah. I said, is it too late to join? And he had to pick his chin up off the floor. And he's like, no, it's not. And I said, okay, I think I've got a few pounds to lose. And so I took the class, and I lost. And it started, actually, November will be 12 years since I started, since I took my first. And it was Exodus. That picture right there is the first night of my class.
0: Wow.
2: I'd already lost my baby weight. Those were the jeans I was in before.
0: And so before, how much weight did you lose total?
2: 45.
0: 45. Wow, it looks like, it actually looks like more, but that is amazing.
2: I lost 25 of that over November and December, over the holidays.
0: Wow. So, it can be done.
2: Yes.
0: And you concentrate, it can be done.
2: Yeah.
0: So, oh my goodness.
2: So to fast forward, I started, so we were back living together. And, you know, things started, everything that we talked about that we were going to change started going backwards. You know, he'll tell you.
1: It was very incredibly selfish still at that time. It was more of a, I would disappear and not see Ashley or my son Marcus for weeks at a time. And it was just, it was everything. Getting back together was something that I wanted to do for a worldly view at that time. I wanted everybody to not think of me as, you know, a deadbeat dad or anything like that. And I just, like, I had to stick it out. I had to make it look like I was trying at least. And selfishly, I was making it look like I was trying. I was afraid to get back in the relationship. I was afraid of losing the ability to go out and party, the ability to hang out with my friends or do what I wanted or spend my money the way I wanted to spend it. And, I ended up joining in the same class after, you know, Ashley goes through it, and I was working with my dad at where he was coordinating this class in the back. And I just remember, me and my father's relationship was very a good employee and the worst, a good boss and the worst employee you could ask for. I was his employee, and I knew more than he did about every step of everything that he did, and it was just a constant battle of, this is how I want to run the business, but this. And so we were at each other's throats all the time. And so the one Sunday I came in, and I was late, and he was working, and he was smiling, and there was something different. And I couldn't put my finger on it. I just remember that at the end of the day, the dishes were done, everything was put away, we were closed up, and we were leaving, and there was no conversation about anything. Can I make you something? Can you have a seat? And we'll, you know, and it was so much different, just such a drastic change that I had to find out what was going on. I didn't realize that he could be that happy. And because it was always different. You could find something that would make you happy for a moment, but that was a whole day, and there was everything went wrong that day, everything, as far as burning the chicken or whatever it was. We're working at a restaurant, and there's things not going right. What could have went wrong did, and it was amazing to see how well he walked through that in the one day. And so I ended up getting in the same class, and I actually got called out by one of the participants that I don't remember who this was, but she stood up and she goes, "Okay, so I know why I'm here, and I know why she's here and he's here, but why are you here?" And I've been a thin eater most of my life, and I just, it's because I saw a change. It had nothing to do with the weight loss. I wasn't there for that. I had so much weight in other things on my shoulders that I could lose. And praise God for this message and that class. I've lost it.
0: Oh my goodness. Thanks. Okay, so you changed first, or you changed first, or
2: I was
0: same time, or
1: she definitely changed first. There okay. was still, before I got into the class, I remember one night specifically Ashley calling my dad because I was over at her cousin's house and just hanging out doing what I wanted to do because I deserved to do what I wanted to do. And I had just stopped answering my phone. I knew that the call was not going to go good. We would fight about it later. And that night I came home and there was no fight. And I didn't know. I didn't know until weeks later. But she had contacted my dad that night. And I believe his instructions were basically, we can spend our entire life trying to get Tony to do it right and miss the mark ourselves. Mm-hmm. And so Ashley took that to heart. And when I came home and the next morning, it was all, "Hi, honey, can I make you breakfast?" And it was just another amazing, drastic change that I couldn't believe that I knew as far as the night before being out there thinking I deserve to go out and do this. And that next morning I was thinking I definitely don't deserve this. And it was just those changes were what brought me in.
2: It's the exodus out of Egypt and all of your words. When I went, when I signed up for that class, I saw three family members lose weight. And so I knew that if I just did whatever those videos said, which were the words that God gave you, that I could do it. Like, all I had to do was what you said. So I went in there and I think weigh down is probably the only thing I ever followed through with. And I just said, I'm going to do whatever she says because I know it will work if I just do it. So I feel like that class was Exodus out of Egypt, the change there, it changed me. Every word, the workbook, the class, and every time I would take it, God would show me something new.
0: Because there's a lot about relationships. The whole thing's on relationships. Mm-hmm. Weigh down is not about weight loss. Weigh down is about a relationship, first and foremost, with the Lord God Almighty, the Most High God, and His Son Jesus Christ, and then others. So the whole thing's about relationships. So it cannot help but change your marriage. Right. It can't help but, because it all of a sudden, I mean, y'all are saying it. It's not projection. It's looking inward.
2: Inward, that's it.
0: Looking inward.
2: Not projecting and looking inward.
0: And you just keep changing yourself and changing yourself and changing yourself. And then you're not there to fix the other person. You're there to maybe sometimes offer suggestions or whatever if you feel like it's the right time. But for the most part, there's something about a gentle and a quiet spirit that is going to be absolutely. But the biggest move is when you yourself act it out and live it, then people know. They notice. You noticed your father. You noticed Cindy. You noticed her. And look, I can, you know, even though evil is contagious, you know, good is also contagious, very contagious. I would like to think that the world is far more looking for good than anything else, even though I know bad news or gossips, they say, sells newspapers and movies and TV shows and the news at night. But I know that the world is really, they're looking for good. They're going to the movies, they're wanting good to win. And I was thinking today about cancer and trying to explain it. You know, one of the children were asking about what is cancer, and so I just said, you know, that it's like Satan. I mean, there's evil out there, and evil it's weak. It's very weak, and that's like the weak cancer cells. And your cells, good cells, are a lot stronger. But the way that the difference would be that these weak cells they multiply a lot faster. So evil's out there, and it can grow very, very fast. And that's how it takes over good, because the good cells are a lot stronger. It's just that they overwhelm it with multiplying. And so chemotherapy would be going in with chemicals that would eventually kill all your cells, your bad cells and your good cells. They may try to experiment around and have it target just the cancerous cells. But for the most part, you know, what's going on is you're killing all of them. But the weak cells are so weak, they die off quicker. And right before you've gotten rid of all your good cells, you know, you've killed off the bad ones, and the good ones then you can rest and recuperate, and the good ones grow back and everything comes back and you're stronger and you're cancer free. But evil it grows rapidly. But when you're talking about these examples of people that are good and they're light, and you are the light of the world. You know, God, you know, gives you these scriptures. He talks about you're a light set on a hill there in Matthew 5. It's beautiful. It's a beautiful scripture where he's talking about you're the salt of the earth and you're a light that's to be not to be buried, but it's to be out there. And this light is what was going on. And when you put it into practice, it's a generator. It's like solar energy. You can't help but be a battery and a effervescent light to the world when you are like turning to God and living it right, living right. And it's silence is golden. It's an unbelievably powerful tool, and it allows for the Holy Spirit to work in those around you, because you're not the Holy Spirit. And that's where marriages really mess up, is when you have either the husband or the wife trying to be the Holy Spirit. They're playing God, and you're not a God. You're just simply not a God. I mean, you've got some skills, all right, mm-hmm. but you're not a God. Mm-hmm. And so I think that when you come into a marriage and the woman is again swimming in that stream, she's finding that husband and learning where he's wanting to go, instead of making it like I'm going to get a husband and then he's going to totally be there to entertain and do whatever I want. And so then the wife starts nagging because she is, wait, you know, you're not doing that, you're not doing that, you know, this is about me. And so they get weirded out and scared, so they leave. They want to leave because the whole world is now centered around like this woman who's talking too much and it's all about her and it's all about her family or her things and her, you know, opinions and the children and all that. They're, you know, it's upside down. So in every one of these situations, Tony's situation was upside down as an employee and the employer, the wife, the husband, and, you know, so the husband wants to leave because no amount of arguing is going to get you anywhere. And so you want to go escape through a party or through drinking or through, I mean, you want out of that situation because it's impossible. There's no, you can't lead, you can't fulfill your purpose, you can't, as a man, you can't do what you need to do. And so, you know, that's why you're talking about a marriage, you're talking about this is symbolic from you to God. Well, I mean, there is, people can say, oh, God, and I'm in love with God, but they're, you know, they're the once saved, always saved, where God is there to, no matter what you do, catering to you and what you do. And God is more of a robot, a super source that's coming in to cater to everything you got. Same type of people. I mean, and these people that they can't lose weight because it's all about taking care of them and worried about them and focused on them. And, you know, this focus is so, it's so strategic, and there's no way to have joy at all without changing that focus. But it can't be for a second. It can't be, oh, I got a new car, I'm happy for a minute. I mean, it's a different kind of a joy where you are constantly focused on the will of the Father, and the pat on your back is that you're getting answered prayers and that you're with him and that you're doing something that's eternal.

0: And then it works in then with marriages. You come in, you know, you got quieter, and then you were still seeing that you were out, but hey, all of a sudden it was a little more interesting to come home, because all of a sudden you were able to be who you were supposed to be. And then she was all of a sudden treating you with the respect and admiration that, you know, you needed. And all, so it the whole thing worked. Praise God, you found this through it. And then, so you were divorced for 4 years, and then what happened? Y'all got back together? Y'all were married, right?
1: Yes.
2: That's good.
0: So, but anyway, so that's a fun story. Y'all got back together?
1: Yes, we did.
3: Yeah,
1: we
3: absolutely. Did. Even more so than just how I was treated that next morning, the next time I had an opportunity to go out with my friends, it had just all but lost its fun, and it just wasn't what I wanted to do.
0: That was God's timing.
3: That feeling was instant the very next time.
0: God gave, that's a gift. When God makes the food not interesting, the alcohol makes you sick, you know, or whatever you're into that you're trying to quit, you know, and all of a sudden it just doesn't have the thrill that it did. It's a law of diminishing returns, and it just, it's not there anymore. God is the one doing that. Only God can make it where it's, you can feel it where it's not a thrill. So he did that at the same time this was coming back together.
3: Exactly.
1: I feel like we just kept, we obviously after I took that class and I learned, I feel like I started webcasting too. I walked in on my father-in-law webcasting and I was like, oh, is that another class? And he said, no. I said, oh, what is that? He goes, oh, it's church service. And I said, oh, okay. Can I watch it with you? And he had to pick his jaw up off the ground again and put it back on. And he's like, sure, here, come sit down. And so I just started webcasting with him. And I think that all he talked about was projection. I'm pretty sure that was the topic of the year, was projection.
0: That was another God incidence. I mean, not a coincidence, yeah. But it's a God incidence.
1: It's what I needed.
0: It made it happen.
1: It's what I needed. And so I just kept taking all that in and changing and just kept going forward, and we both just kept changing, you know, not going backwards. And any time, you know, we have any struggles at all, we have all access to go to the many faces of anti-authority, the royal wife,
0: God-fearing
1: how
0: families.
1: To be,
0: that's
1: God,
0: where peace
1: that
0: comes
1: book,
0: in.
4: Yeah. Well, we also
1: that looks amazing.
4: And on All Access, there's, if you type in projection. All Access is the monthly subscriber program where you get everything just for one, on one shot on an app or on the computer. And you can type in marriage, or you can type, there's a whole category for marriage. There's a whole category for men. There's a whole, all the weight loss class. There's, you can type in projection, and it's all in there. And it's beautiful. Listen to one talk.
0: You know,
4: in
0: I think I think people are projecting. They don't know they're projecting. I mean, literally, I think it's such second nature in this country. It is all over TV. It is all over the news. It's all, it's, it is literally, you sit down to the youngest children that, no, I didn't do that. I mean, it's like, I didn't do that. I mean, that's the lion's share of projection is I didn't do it. But I, you know, I'm amazed at the number of marriage. I mean, that it's gone down from 72 households in the United States were married. Now it's down to 50. I'm surprised it's even at 50 with the amount of people. But I think a lot of people are coexisting. They've just decided to coexist or whatever. And they, you know, that type of thing. But projection, it squelches all romance. It squelches all life. It is the, it is, you want to stop the earth from turning, is continuing flaming the fire of projection. And how do you stop? I mean, how do you stop? Because we've just been so dependent on shaking that other person. And you, you're the cause. If you would be this way, then I would be happy. If you, you know, this, this, this, and this. And it's one thing working together with someone, like letting you know needs and that type of thing. But it's it should be, hey, this is my problem. You know, can you help me? But there's a huge difference between that. And then you are the source of the problem. You are the problem. I'm not the problem. If you don't, you can't

0: make it into the Golden Gates if you don't see you're the man, you're the problem, you're the one, you're the one. And you could point that finger, you could point, you know, like you say, point one finger out, there's four pointed back at you. But I mean, you could point the finger at yourself all day long, every day, every hour, for the rest of your life, and still not probably cover it all. It just is healthy to go back in there. What could I do better? How can I serve more? How could I have said that better? How could I, you know, reach out more? All of it. It's an enormous amount of things that we can do, because the whole thing is about creating character of Christ. And you think that's an ancient character. You're talking about God and his Son, and that's been here forever and ever from the beginning of time, and the type of character that God's got, the all-suffering, compassionate, merciful, just slow to speak, slow to get angry, everything about God, his beautiful, beautiful being, you know, to be even anywhere near. And we're commanded in Ephesians 4 to be God-like, be God. We're commanded to be that. And we're not told that we can't be. We're commanded to be Christ-like and to have the spirit, the attitude, the beatitudes, to have all those spirits of Jesus Christ. And look what it does. Look what it does. And then, so from there, marriage, and then three more children. Can we see this happy family up here on the screen? I mean, they're beautiful. The eldest, there's Marcus, and the eldest is 15, all the way down to the youngest. You got some twins in there. What a beautiful, beautiful. Isn't that a beautiful family? Mm-hmm. Beautiful. By the way, for those that are watching, and you're always going to have naysayers with whatever you're doing when you're doing good for the Lord. But there'll be a few out there saying that this splits families apart. Are you kidding me? There are 24 people at just this location that are all members of this group, and it drew good and changed lives. It draws, look at that clan. I mean, it continues to grow. It's going to be 25 here very soon. So they are blessed, highly blessed, and getting stronger, every year. And it's beautiful. So as far as marriages goes, you all found it, and not everybody does. And I'm so thankful. And tell me more. I mean, anything else y'all want to add to this?
1: Well, I can tell you that we never argue, ever.
0: Sure.
1: We don't have, and I'm not going to say there's not times where maybe we disagree on something, but I go to God and I pray, and I get out. A lot of times, if something comes up in my heart, and I'm getting frustrated, or I feel anger towards, like, maybe, well, you know, what's, why, you know, like, that's me. And I'll go straight to All Access and I'll search. There's one time that something happened and I was, oh, that's gotta be anti-authority. So I typed in anti-authority thinking there's gonna be like 25 titles, and there was one, the many faces of the anti-authority. So I listened to that and it convicted me, and I changed, and that was never a problem anymore for me.
0: That's beautiful. That's beautiful.
1: Just keep,
0: and then the onus of the husband to come back in and, like, being gentle and kind and leading. Tony, I know you're doing that.
2: It's very easy to be gentle and kind of leading. She makes it that way, and it's, I can't tell you how many times she'll be listening to something on Truth Stream, and There's the old feeling that she comes up and apologizes because she thinks that, oh, he might think that I put that on so that he would hear it.
1: I get that lie all the time.
2: And she'll apologize, and I'm like, this is great. I'm sorry. Am I doing something in there that I need? I mean, is it something that should be more obvious to me? Even though she's apologizing, saying that she's not meaning to do that, but I'm thinking, there's got to be something that I should be getting here. And so I know if I were to pick out one thing and charge any of the men with, I love the Vision series, the second CD I've got in a vehicle, and it just plays, and it's definitely my favorite to listen to. Every time I listen to it, I hear something new and different. And we were talking earlier about how Ashley joined in. She got in with the one time Dad was watching service, and so she stopped and watched it with him, and it seemed like for the first 4 years till now, still every time you hear something, it just feels like, and I know there's a lot of people that would agree with me, has Gwen been following me around? I mean, does she know that I'm doing this? And that's just God being personal, and it's he'll have you notice those things. If there's something that you need to change, you just continue to pray about that, and God will show you.
0: Ah, beautiful, beautiful. So, I mean, really, I mean, resources were given tonight, mm-hmm. inspiration given tonight. I mean, isn't this a beautiful couple? And they do so much. Overcome your marriage, these things, the joy, the marriages, these were all choices. These were all choices. Difficult circumstances, and they turned out to be choices with the help of God Almighty. I mean, you can't do it without God and Jesus Christ. But when you put God's house first, when you keep taking care of Him and His children, then God comes back in and takes care of you as you're obeying. But getting rid of projection, oh my goodness, you want your whole world to change? Well, start tonight and don't ever stop. Look inward for the rest of your days until Jesus Christ comes back. Thank you for joining us. We'll see you next week.

0: life with God is so good.
1: So come join us on this fun life where we put God in the center of everything.
2: Hey everybody, it's Live with Gwen and Joe. I'm sitting here with my beautiful wife, Gwen. And we're going to read a little bit out of Deuteronomy 8, verse 6. It says, observe the commandments of the Lord your God, walking in his ways and revering him. For the Lord your God is bringing you into a good land, a land with streams and pools of water, with springs flowing in the valleys and hills, a land with wheat and barley, vines and fig trees, pomegranates, olive oil, and honey, a land where bread will not be scarce and you will lack nothing, a land where the rocks are iron and you can dig copper out of the hills.
3: That's so cool.
2: Amazing.
3: Everything, just everything that could possibly need is supplied. And so what we were talking about is the amazing, like, blessings from obedience is what that's talking about, and we're experiencing that. I mean, just look behind us.
2: Okay, so we have a garden here, and the garden has produced amazing things this year, and it happens quickly.
3: Mm-hmm.
2: We have baskets of fresh tomatoes and so many cucumbers. It's a bountiful blessing.
3: It's right out of Deuteronomy 8.
2: It says if you observe it and you revere God, he's going to bless you.
3: Yes, and I am so big on that because I'm still like, oh, we could fix everything. And he just, the word wording, you know, in the Bible is all the commands. So that's a necessary component. Because you wonder why, you know, if you feel like, oh, I'm not getting blessed. I mean, you've got to lay down that sin. And then you've got to observe. And observe isn't just looking at it, but it's actually doing it. You know, it's not an observation of the eyes. It's an observing of the commands and doing them. And that's the difference, is people like to look at it, hear about it on a Sabbath day, Lord's Day, but they're not wanting to actually do it, but they want the blessings.
2: The physical produce of the garden is actually kind of a metaphor for the garden of your life. And you start talking about being obedient and paying attention to God's laws and getting under authority and things like that. And it worked in my life. And I'm just amazed at the transition and how things happened for me personally. When I started paying attention to the right things, my life's garden started producing a tremendous amount of fruit. So,
3: well, what you invest in, the kingdom, into saints that were, you know, trying to do the will of God. Once you set your sails directly in the right path, then you get blessed. Ezekiel 18, it's very clear. The son is not going to share in the guilt of the father. And then it talks about this person who'd been sinning. And it talks about how he, you know, eats at the mountain shrines and defiles his neighbor's wife. He oppresses the poor and needy. He commits robbery. He does not return what he took in pledge. He looks to the idols and he does detestable things, okay? So, you know, you've got to find out, hey, what am I doing here? Am I bound down to a pan of brownies? Am I bound down to money? Am I bound down to the computer game? All this stuff we talk about every week. But, I mean, it's got to hit you every week. Every week you've got to, like, go back and what am I doing? And then it goes on to say, you know, will such a man live? He will not, because he's done all these detestable things. He will surely be put to death, and his blood will be on his own head. Then it goes on to say, though, if he turns, then all his blessings will come back. And then it goes back to say, but if a righteous man turns from his righteousness and commits sin and does the same detestable things. So you've got a man that's lived righteous all his life, but then he turns, then you can expect his life to go downhill.
2: Therefore, O house of Israel, I will judge you each one according to his ways, declares the sovereign Lord. Repent, turn away from all of your offenses, then sin will not be your downfall. Rid yourself of all the offenses you have committed and get a new heart and a new spirit. Why will you die, O house of Israel? For I take no pleasure in the death of anyone, declares the sovereign Lord. repent and live.
3: Repent and live. And then inside there, it isn't like you're not going to have years of refinement. It's not like you're not going to get refined and go through some suffering and the crucible, because God says, I'm going to test you and I'm going to see what's in your heart. Because if you give up, if it gets really hot and you give up and you don't want to be tested like that, you know, to live forever, and you want to go home and go back to your own ways or get out of it, then, hey, that's up to you. So I'm gonna get it where it's really fiery hot. And then after that, I really know it's in your heart, then the blessings are coming back in. So I've been through some very hot testing. And during those times, I had to hang on for dear life. And then the next thing I know, the blessings start coming back.
2: And I've seen some of the tests that Gwen's gone through, and I must say that you have handled them with incredible grace, incredible poise, and shown so much incredible intestinal fortitude and strength. Truly admirable how she's handled some of the things that she's been through in her life. And she comes out the backside with incredible beauty and incredible poise, and it's just an amazing thing.
3: Well, I give God all the credit. I don't even know what to do with all that other than just I praise God. And one of my biggest blessings is you know, to have somebody supportive of God and supportive of His message is beyond. I mean, beyond the blessings. Nothing else matters. Nothing else matters. You know, it's the biggest blessing. So it's beautiful. And I'm praising God that it works though. Hang in there. I don't want people to get discouraged, you know.
2: And it's easy to get discouraged. I'm one of those people that I have to resort back to talking with you about things, and it's easy to get down. And I think that it's just a lot of the people that I know are upset about one thing or the other in their lives. It's a relationship thing or a financial thing or something going on with their family or something like that. And I just these days, I feel like I can speak a little bit from experience and say that if you just hang on, like you're talking about, and go to the source, go to your Creator, and bring the Word into the family situation or your relationship situation, and certainly the financial situation, there's the light at the end of your tunnel, and you can start to feel that relief coming.
3: It's worth it all. Repent and live. It all builds when you get that relationship with God and you get those answered prayers. You have to say in prayer and the Bible opening and going to that Bible and seeing how God's leading you. And then even if it's a tough time, the world's going to put you in unpeaceful situations. And so you've got to cling to God. But you see, out of fears, when you lay down sin, the more you lay down sin, the fears go away. They really, really do. I can remember those years where I was still on the fence with some stuff. And then, you know, I had to make that decision to just... And I know in your life, you think, if I have to lay down this stuff, you know, what a boring life. How am I going to live through this life? How am I going to handle it? I've run the food all my life for comfort. I've run to, you know... Whatever buzz you've got that's filling up your life, and that buzz you've got to understand is not going to fill you up. It's only going to make you sicker and sicker. So you just finally just say, look, I'm going to start over, clean the slate. Even if the day feels a little bit empty, God will come back in and fill it up. You've got to have some faith. You've got to have some faith, and that will get rid of your fears. You guys are dear to us. We pray for you. Joe and I are praying, and we pray for everyone, because we're all brothers and sisters together. One big family here.
2: Absolutely.
3: So we love you, love you, love you, and thank you for joining us. And we're praying for your garden of life. We're praying
2: Absolutely.
3: For abundance for you, too. So
2: we love you, and we're praying for you, and we will see you soon.
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0: to get everything right for God. So I want you to know that right here on this stage, to kick this off, this represents 855 pounds down. Take it away.
1: Hello, my name is Catherine Zanoni, and I've been around Way Down since 1998. I've had 80 pounds off for almost two decades now, and what I love about the 28-day challenge is self-denial is so much fun. It's an amazing opportunity just to get closer to God, look inward, make some changes, and the resulting love and joy and peace is just priceless. So you can do this.
2: Hi, my name is Logan Johnson. I've lost 55 pounds. I've been doing Way Down since the beginning of 2018, so it'll almost be 2 years. And what gets me excited about these 28 days is just an opportunity to just focus on God more and just love God with all of my heart, mind, soul, and strength. You can do this. Just don't give up. Every little victory is worth celebrating. So, you know, just don't give up, and you can do this.
3: Hi, my name is Leanna Hagens, and I've lost 110 pounds and kept it off for 17 years. And what excites me about this 28-day challenge is that, number one, I can finish the year strong for God. This has been such a difficult year, but it has been the best year for me personally. Many victories, closer to God, and just financially much better off than I was at the beginning of the year. And I am so eternally grateful, and I don't want to let 1 minute pass, 1 day pass, 1 growl pass without being obedient to God and doing everything right and finish the year strong. And you can too.
4: Hello, my name is Andy Sorrells. I've lost 250 pounds. I've had it off for 16 years. And I got to thinking, you know, God made the world in 6 days. This is a 28-day challenge. Look how much God can do if we just focus and obey. And this is the perfect place that teaches us how to do that. And I just praise God for it. And let's just do this.
5: Hi, I am Sally Neely, and I lost 140 pounds and have had it off for 16 years. And I love this 28-day focus challenge because it is all about keeping our focus on God. Today matters. We can get today right, and we can know moving forward that as we go through this holiday season, we're not going to be heavier. We're going to be lighter and closer to God at Christmas time.
6: Hi, my name is Marianne Parsons. I found Way Down back in 1997 while I was still living in Canada. And I knew, I had an instinct, if they can do it, the ones that I was watching on the video, if they could do it, I could do it too. That was 110 pounds ago. I have had it off for many years. And if we can do it, you can do it too. And what I love about the 28-day challenge is I'm challenged to pray even more. I am so grateful. Thank you.
7: Hi, my name is Lisa Roth. I've lost 110 pounds. I have been following this perfect plan of God's, designed by Him, for over 18 years. What I love about the 28-day challenge is, for me, it's brought more focus, more prayer, more love for God, and more excitement to do His will every single day. And Way Down is my life support. We have all the help here that we need, and we're all in it together.

0: It just goes from one awesome group to another group, I'm telling you. We have a bunch of loves up here tonight. And all these gals have done so much with teaching classes, helping out in every single aspect. But then the main thing is living it. And we have this 28-day, we're on day six, but any day is fine. This is going to end around Christmas Eve. And that doesn't mean you can pig out on Christmas Day, but it means that you arrive at that time at the birth of Christ, and then we're gonna go back after it. In fact, we have a rally coming up on January 2nd. Is that right, gals? So we're going to be. I feel like we're going to launch one of the hardest hitting. We're going to do this that we ever have. I mean, we go after it, but I just feel God saying that we're now going to put the amount of effort and time into it, and heart and soul, that to make sure that everything is done right for God first, for His kingdom, and for Jesus Christ. So that's what that's all about, and I'm excited about it. So. We're going to start with the lovely Miss Jamie Fields here, and just all of us are wanting to make sure that when you leave out of here, that what God has said through all these saints pumps you up to make sure that you are kickstarted for this 28 days.
1: Hi, I'm Jamie Field, and I've lost 111 pounds through Way Down. I started December 2007, and the first tape I ever heard, I heard the word hope. I did not have hope before, and I just had diet after diet, and with every diet I gained more weight. I had more self-focus, I had more pain, I had more greed for food. It was increasing more, just like the scripture. And so I just did my first Exodus out of Egypt class, and I was down 2 pounds that week, 2 pounds next week, and I was like, oh my word, and just, you know, eating normal foods, and I just literally soaked in every word that was spoken, every scripture. It was my new food. I just could not believe my eyes were opened to just what was going on inside of my heart, because I knew that there was something wrong, and I kept having this food issue, but I didn't know exactly why I was running to the food, or, you know, what that was exactly. So anyway, I just had all the answers, and I just have been able to, everything good and lovely, and the pain, you know, that went away, has just been from what I've been taught here, and from just every class has been so monumental for so many areas of my life. And the fact that I get to pass this on to the next generation of my family is such a gift. I can't imagine, because there was nothing good in me that I could have passed down. And so I'm just so grateful to have answers. And so for the last 28 days, for the first 28-day challenge you did, I just had all these increasing thoughts in my mind this year of so much negativity. If I was, you know, let's do this, because we've just, you know, it's just been definitely God has given just a ramped up year of really trying to just dig in and find His Spirit even more, with like quick paces and just more things added, and just believing, like, if I am so connected to Him, I can do it. But just the lies were coming in, and it was stealing my joy. And so at the 28-day challenge, I'm like, what is it? What is it that I need to do? And I'm like, I am just like, you know, just started feeling down again. And so I was like, I am going to take every thought, and I'm going to flip it, and I'm going to find the truth to that. And I'm just going to stay positive no matter what. And all of a sudden, maybe like in the next 3 days, I mean, just the joy started increasing. I'm smiling on my own again, you know, and you're just like, everything that you, you know, you're asked to do, and And you know it's only God that could have just carried you through the whole thing, so you just feel closer to him and you feel more love, and then you can help others. And so anyways, it was just an amazing journey with that. And just for the next 28 days, I'm just, you know, focused on my kids are doing it, my husband's doing it. You know, we were, it was funny the other night, we were going to do the Christmas tree, and you know, we just had this opportunity, like, okay, stop, you know, and we got in the love book, and we, again, had answers to, you know, talk to the kids and read the white light of Christ. I'm just so grateful to have answers. I mean, because God just comes in and just gives exactly what you need. And so I guess the bottom line for me lately is just have faith and just trust. And he just comes through in ways that you would just never imagine. And just the concoction that he gives for us personally is a gift. Maybe we don't see it at the time, but just to have joy and know that it's for our personal salvation to get us to heaven. And so for the next 28 days, like, what a gift it is to be more like Christ on Christmas is just like, thank you for, you know, just that, pointing us up always, and just this, just like you're saying, this charge is just like, you can just feel it. It's just ramped up, and I'm just super excited. So I just praise God.
0: Beautiful. So, okay, so for those that are new, this lady right here has single-handedly, she's a bright light. She's like one of those people that has made a difference in the world, and she doesn't stop, and she doesn't take a salary for it. It's all from the goodness of her heart, and she has done more for almost everyone has been affected by her, because somewhere, somehow, someone who started way down at some point in time, because she's been around that long, has talked to Debbie. So we love you so much. Thank you for all of you.
2: Thank you. That was so sweet and so unexpected. And I praise God that, you know, we kind of think that we have a lifespan of, like, possibly 20 years or more, you know. And I'm very, very grateful that, you know, God allowed me to find this message at a point in my life when, you know, I can't even imagine. Like, when I think about where I would be without finding the Way Down workshop, I like cringe inside and get like very emotional, because I, you know, like Gwen said, I've been doing these classes for about 25 years, and found this message when I was about 35, 36 years old. And then, so now you can do the math, but anyway, I was just hurting, and I was trying to raise a young family and be a wife and be a Christian, and didn't have any idea, even though raised up in churches, didn't have any idea how to do that. And so when I first heard the orientation in the original class all those years ago, I was literally jaw-dropped. And I mean, I've said that many, many times, but jaw-dropped because you know, I had been invited to take the class, and I thought, no, I'm just gonna, eat healthy and walk this summer. And the lady who took the class, that invited me lost 20 pounds that summer, and I didn't lose anything, you know? But while I was out walking, I did pray and cry out to God. And so, I called her up and I said, you know, sign me up. How do I get into this? Because, you know, the thing she had said to me was, it's a faith-based weight loss class about connecting to God. And so I thought, you know, connect to God and lose weight? I mean, that is like the desire of my heart, was to get closer to God. And so, you know, I took my first class, and I was a very slow learner, But, it, you know, over time, I did practice the principles, praise God, and lost 110 pounds and have kept it off. And I just praise God for this message. And, you know, we were talking about the 28-day challenge and charging everybody up. And I just want to say, you know, like Jamie said, there's nothing more important than this relationship to God and getting to heaven. And so, you know, it's so fun to do it together. And so, you know, I'm just grateful. Like, you know, we just kind of went through the days of awe and then, you know, did a 28-day challenge and then we're doing another 28-day challenge and it's not, no better time than the time when the world is maybe more focused on taking and what they're going to get and, you know, indulging. And we get to focus on denying ourselves. And I've been hanging out this past couple months in the History of the Love of God book that Jamie talked about. And I am in chapter 27 this week. And I feel like if you want a kick start for the 28-day challenge, chapter 27 of the History of the Love of God book is perfect for that. But don't worry if you don't have that book, because every tweet, every single daily devotional, whatever class you're taking, whatever you know, just go on and do a way down TV flop, whatever it is, it's all unified, you know, in love for God first and, you know, love for others more than yourself, putting others ahead of yourself. And, you know, that's the food that Jesus was talking about that we get to eat every single day. And so, you know, I'm just praying that everybody gets super excited and joins in. And I did, when we started this new 28-day challenge, I did go back and watch the Kickstart, you know, YCO show that we had a few weeks ago with a beautiful lineup of people. But, you know, and Andy Sorrells mentioned the chart book. And, you know, one thing, you know, kind of being an accountability partner or talking to somebody on the phone or being a class coordinator or whatever, one thing that people, you know, maybe shy away from is accountability. But in chapter 27 of the History of the Love of God book, you know, Gwen says that denying is the same as giving. And so this month is a great time to think about it like that and put that flip in your mind. You know, that, you know, when you're denying yourself that food that your body's not calling for, it's a way to give. And then in that giving, you're connecting because God notices that, you know, and you're connecting to Him. And I wanted to say one more thing. You know, I was very, very overweight and very, much an overeater, but, you know, God allowed me to go to all the pain of that to keep me connected to Him. And I always want to remind myself of that. So every time you pull out your 28-day challenge or your spirit calendar or, you know, whatever, you know, and you're giving back to God what He's asking, because there always is going to be one thing that He's asking us to be perfect in, you know, that we have maybe flirted with on this earth, you know. And so, you know, because He wants that relationship so bad, and we can never forget that it's all about a relationship. So, you know, my prayer is that this 28-day challenge, God is just in heaven smiling, looking down at everybody doing this challenge together, and that this love for God grows and for each other grows, and we get to do it together. So,
3: beautiful. Awesome.
4: Hi, my name is Robin Straley, and I found Way Down in 2008, and I kind of did, like Debbie said, that kind of the slow drip method. I did lose 60 pounds, and I'm forever grateful for this journey that God has me on and my family. I was hopeless, so to speak, when I first found Way Down. I didn't know that this true relationship with God is going to keep you, it's all about your heart. And I didn't know that I needed a true relationship with God. And so learning that, I mean, that really put everything into place for me. And so I was not probably the nicest person to be around at that point, but I realized that once you give God your all and the weight started coming off and the love and the joy at that point started coming back. And it was like, it was so fun. And then fast forward to here recently, some of the weight, my weight had come back on and I was starting to lose that connection with God. And it wasn't, it was kind of gradual, but it was also scary. But I felt like I was Groundhog Day. It was like, I wanted to do it like each day, but each day I got up and I would go back to my old habits. And it was almost like I fell asleep. I mean, it was the scariest thing. And so the 28-day challenge and then getting back into a class, and I just kept praying. I asked myself, why am I here? Why did we move here? It was to get this relationship with God. I mean, that's everything. And so, sorry, but it's just so amazing, this life that we have. And so I've got the connection back and I've lost some weight and I have the joy. It's like I'd lost the joy. It's like, how can you do that? But I mean, with the testing coming in, it can happen, but you can also get it back. I mean, it's truly, this life that we have is amazing, but it is a war. I mean, Satan is right there breathing down your neck. But if you want to listen to Satan, which I evidently was for a while, unfortunately, but I don't want to listen. I want to turn that voice off and I want to listen to God, only God, and the joy and the peace. And I feel like my battle armor is on and I'm like, whatever test comes at me, I'm just not upset. I'm like, okay, God, that's just what my test is today. And I can laugh about it, so to speak. It doesn't throw me into a tailspin and I start eating or whatever because woe is me, I had this test. It's like, no, God is testing me to see, do I love him? Do I want to obey him? Or do I obey myself? I mean, it's so much fun to obey God. He gives back so much more. And I'd forgotten that. So I've gotten that back. I'm eternally grateful. I'm so very grateful and just grateful to be here. And I just have to say, anyone out there that's struggling, just don't give up. I mean, it's so worth it just to do whatever you want. And then you get that relationship back with God and it's fun and there's joy and peace and love. And you cannot give God. I mean, God loves us so much. And anyway, I just love God and I'm just so grateful. Thank you.
3: Oh, beautiful.
5: That was so moving. So thank you for your honesty, all of you. And I'm just honored to be up here with all of you, with you, Gwen. And I guess brief testimony. I actually found this when I was like 17 years old, just in high school, and but had struggled with weight, with dabbling into some eating disorder too, and trying to find, you know, an answer there. And so I... Now here, I guess, I don't know, I'm losing count. What is that, 20-something years? but that I found this and being able to put this teaching, this weight on message into practice. And it's been amazing. I mean, honestly, and like you said, I mean, you think about where you would have been, the path you were on. And I back up what you said too, Jamie. I mean, and I know you all, you have children yourselves too and grandchildren now, and but to be able to put this into practice and then help our children, it's amazing, really. And you can't put a price tag on that. You know, and I'm just thinking what you guys were saying here, you know, this is just such a live, everyday thing. It's not like a one moment, you know, like a one baptism, a one one day thing. It's, you know, you hear the word, you put it into practice, and then it's every day choosing. And like, you know, Robin said, you know, there are tests that come our way, and how do we, you know, handle that? And so I am grateful for these classes, for these books, and I know we all have our favorite chapters and our favorite classes, class videos, and if it's okay, Gwen, if I could share too, I don't know if everyone knows about Wait on TV. So I am on staff with Way Down, and so I've gotten to be a part of just the production team, and so a big thing that's released recently is on Way Down TV. We've just added all the classes for everybody where you can go on and watch any class you want, anytime you want. You can do a whole class in a week if you want. You

0: but I know you do. And whatever device you have, that's what you want that instant access. And so it was a big deal when we made that big transition over to that. And it was very exciting, and there was a lot of work that went behind that. And so then a year and a half later, here we are, that now with all the support of everyone out there, all of you, that now we're able to add the classes back in and make that part of it. And so, you know, for people who are brand new to Waydown, they may be like, whoa, there's all these classes. Where do I begin? You know, and you can get help with that, with where to start. But a lot of us who have been around 4 years, you know, again, we found it's not like you just take one class and you're done. It's like, whoa, this is changing me, and it continues to change me. And, you know, the word is alive. This Bible is alive. It's not like you just pick it up and read it and then you're done, like any other book. I mean, I've got tons of books that I've read that I'm like, that was a good book. Okay, I enjoyed that, but I'm not picking it back up to read it again. You know, like the Bible. Or honestly, Gwen, your books, I feel like I can like flop open to any page and I'm like moved to love God more. And I don't find that anywhere else. And so I'm very grateful for that. And so that's kind of the same way with the Wait on TV, is that, you know, I've got my favorite lessons, like week 5 of Treasure or week 9 of Revolution or week 3 of Breakthrough. And so, you know, when I feel like I'm facing a test that pops back up and I go, oh, I remember this lesson really helped me when I faced that test last time, I can go back in and watch that. So anyway, I don't want to talk too much, but just so you guys know that that's out there, and just very exciting news. And why it means so much to all of us is because it is, it's a every day changing us. So anyway.
1: And we need it every day.
0: Yes.
1: That's beautiful, Jessica. Yes. I know that everybody sitting here is counseled, taught lots of classes, and encouraged a lot of people. This group right here represents a massive amount of gifted encouragement. And so when I think about, you know, this life, the Apostle Paul says, you know, it's short. It's very short. We all know that it's short. But we have to come to this reality that it isn't that long. What are we doing here? Why are we doing this? And then Paul goes on to say, if Christ wasn't risen, if he didn't rise from the dead, then we're in the worst shape of anybody, because we're over here fighting this fight and denying ourselves. But if there is a resurrection of the dead, then, hey, this, our light and momentary troubles do not compare to what we are going to get. And so there's enough, when you start listening to that, and that's just, to me, the super theme of Christianity is that this is about going to another level, because your body is wasting away. However, your spirit is where you're going. So you're not, it's not like, okay, for those that don't have Christianity, or they don't understand what God's doing, they're fighting time, and they're fighting the slow necrosis and the death of the body. And you're bothered, but you don't know really why you're bothered. But you're bothered because every year you're losing a little bit more. You know that you're getting closer to this end. It's finite time. And so here you have this situation where if you do not go back in and change your mindset, then you are headed for this empty life that has this clock ticking out. And what you say to yourself is, you've got to, in the back of your mind, is I've got to live it up. And then that's what people do. They live it up, because then you're going to die. Then what the average person does is they take that and extrapolate that mindset into 24 hours. So when they get up that day to deny themselves, which is giving, which is beautiful, which is every inspirational person in the world, was someone that denied themselves, and it just absolutely baffles everybody. Why would they do that?

How do they do that? How can I do that? How could I give up anything? But you take that information and it's extrapolated into 24 hours. So you've got this 24 hours, and by the time you get to a certain, like, time in the day, well, hey, you know, this is it, and I'm going to go ahead and cave in, and I'm going to drink too much or eat too much, or I'm going to indulge myself in computer games too much, or I'm going to be selfish and I'm not going to help with the family because, you know, they can, you know, I want my own time. I want to live my own life. They can give to me, but I'm going to take. So that's what people do too. If you'll find suicide rates and all kind of things where things start really going south, it is in that 5 o'clock hour of life. If life was to be put into, if you could take it and mirror a 24-hour day and then take that into your 80 to 100 years of life, about the 5 o'clock hour in life, people start throwing in the towel and they give it up and there's nothing to live for. But if you can find that secret, and there's a mystery out there, it talks about in Corinthians, and it talks about these mysteries in Ephesians and all these different things. And this mystery of what we know, and this foolishness to the world, but to us, it is what is causing us to be able at that 5 o'clock hour to turn it into what you need to, and that is going to these books, going to those talks, going to the Word, going to God. But it's taking you at that 5 o'clock hour and going, no, wait a minute, hold on, before you fall for the lies that is this all that it is, or this is all too hard, or you know, God really doesn't want this, or whatever lie that it is that throws you for a loop. If you go in there and you start going back in there and saying, okay, the body is dying, but something's got to live. Something's got to live. Something's going to save you. And what is that? It's the spirit. And it talks about that. It talks about that in Galatians, you know, that if you live to please the spirit, you know, of God, then you will live. You will overcome by that spirit. What is this spirit? It's God's peace of himself that he has so generously offered through Jesus Christ. And the process couldn't have even happened had there not been a mediator and Christ giving up so that he could come in and find forgiveness of our past rebellion. And then this spirit is offered to those that obey, it says in Acts chapter 5 verse 32. So you're given this spirit. So now your mindset is, I'm going to feed that spirit. I want that spirit to live. Okay, if the body's going to die, what is going to live? It's the spirit. And that spirit then is what's raised at the end. So you don't care anymore about, you know, well, of course you take care of the body because the body is where that spirit resides. Anybody that destroys this body, God's going to destroy you because you're destroying where you're tearing down the entire house. You're worse than King Nebuchadnezzar in ruining his body. I mean, this is where the temple of God is. It resides here. And that's why you got to have purity and purity of thoughts. I mean, because the mind affects, the mind and the heart all affects the spirit. And so you've got to be pure in it because it's the gatekeepers and it's all working together for this spirit to live inside of you. And so that's what he says that, you know, that in Romans chapter 8, where he's talking about, live by the Spirit.
And you won't gratify yourself in Galatians 5. You won't gratify your own wishes if you live by that spirit. And so you're running this race. You are persevering. If you look at the action points to do this, but your mind has got to have a goal. And your goal is to feed that spirit. And so people are more worried about what they're eating for this body that's dying, and a lot of times they're absolutely wrong about what it should be. When I go back and look at what they lived off for 40 years, manna, talking about that wasn't even the basic four food groups. I mean, I'm sure they had it because they had the milk, and then they had the bread of life, you know. But Jesus said, eat this. You want to live forever, then eat this body. Eat this sacrificial body. You want the living water? Drink. I've got some water for you. I've got something for you that would make you live forever. And so he's in there giving you this whole new perspective of now. You cannot even enter the kingdom of God unless you are born again. And you've got to be born again of this spirit. You've got to be born again of this spirit. What are you feeding? What are you doing? Is your stomach your God? Is your stomach your God? How would you know? You can't lose weight. You keep trying. You lie to yourself. You think you're losing when you're not losing. You are, your stomach is your God. But if the spirit is your God, then it'll become louder and more clear. The fuzz will go away. And you go, you know what? I'm starting over. 28 days, whatever day. I'm starting over. And the spirit is what I'm going to listen to. And I'm going to wake up to it. And I'm going to go to bed to it. Because if I invest in that spirit, and in that spirit, you'll know more, because it's love and it is joy. You know you're going the right direction. And it's peace and it's patience. I mean, you're not going to get more angry. You're going to get less angry. You're not going to get more stingy. You're going to get more generous. You know, because it's charity, it's generosity, and it's faithfulness, gentleness, kindness, and it's self-control. So you're getting more self-control. You're getting more self-control because you're now focused on pleasing that spirit. And that's why we want to kickstart this. When the Israelites were facing that water, you know, Moses had taken them out. They'd gotten out of Egypt. They'd gotten out of sin and slavery to another whole world, the world. And they're facing the water, and then they're facing the Israelite army coming back after them. And they're stuck. They're basically stuck. And if they go forward, they're going to drown, you know, is what they feel like. Well, I'm just going to drown, or we're going to be killed by the chariots and the horsemen. You know, they're all going to come annihilate us. Either way, I'm dead. Either way, I'm dead. So God tells them, he says, the Lord will fight for you. You need only be still. And that still is, I feel like probably you need to delve into what he means by that. You know, the Lord's going to, you need to have that faith. First of all, you got to have the faith that God's going to fight for you. He didn't give you a spirit of timidity, but he gave you a spirit of power. So there's something there. You want to go forward, but then he goes on to say in verse 15, then the Lord said to Moses, why are you crying out to me? Tell the Israelites to move on. I'm asking everybody at this point in their life to move on. I want you to move toward the spirit. I want you to move toward God and his kingdom. I want you to be born again and then start feeding the right spirit. And the reason why these veterans are up here and they're talking to you is that if you'll notice, people do go back to this material that God gave us. And it is sustaining and feeding and bringing joy back, tears to the eyes, quivering lips. I mean, whatever. It's happiness, you know. It's a happiness that's inside of us. But then, you know, in Hebrews it says in 12:1, therefore, since we are surrounded by such a great cloud of witnesses, let us throw off everything that hinders and the sin
that so easily entangles, and let us run with perseverance the race marked out for us. It's look at the action words. You're surrounded by the witnesses. They're all cheering you on. You've got this great crowd of witnesses. So you're in this Colosseum, and you've got this crowd of witnesses cheering you on to go for the Spirit, go for the eternal, go for the hereafter. And then he says, let us throw off what hinders, throw off the world, throw off the pursuit of money, the pursuit of whatever it is that's hindering the growth of this Spirit inside of you. Throw that off. And then make sure that at that point that let us run and run with perseverance, meaning consistent. Here we go. 16 years, 17 years, 25 years, whatever it is, 20 years. These numbers are lasting. They're real. They're long. They are, you know, and these people say, where would I be if God had not shown me this truth? I'm telling you where people would be. There'd be people that are in this building that would be in the grave. They would be in the grave, but they would have gone through that life in that hopelessness where they were running after something that was going, they're only running after trying to make this body live or this life last. That's where we got to change our mind. And that's why we're all in this together, because it takes all of us having that goal. And then we go, oh, you get around. Notice what everybody with the same goals get around each other. We have the same goal. We're going for it. Yeah, it's 28 days, but you know what we're really going for? We're going to please that Spirit, because by that we will be saved, and salvation is where we're all going. Amen. Amen. Thanks for joining us. You can overcome.

0: Hey everybody, I want to welcome you to Life with Gwen and Joe. I'm Joe, this is Gwen, and we're here for another exciting show. What are we going to talk about today, darling?
1: Well, today's going to be just in line with the times. Everybody's being asked to either be quarantined or isolation or something along those lines. Our schedules are getting mixed up, so we're going to be talking about slowing down and the benefits of that. Life with God is so good.
0: So come join us on this fun life where we put God in the center of everything. I'm sure that everyone is aware that we are dealing with this coronavirus issue, the COVID-19 issue that is upon us. Our country is having to deal with social distancing. I actually was trying to sit closer to Gwen, and she didn't want me to sit closer to her, so I had to really talk her into letting me sit this close. So I have to be careful not to get any closer than that. Okay, I got in trouble. But it's a serious issue, and there's been a lot of confusion, a lot of fear, a lot of what I feel disinformation being put out there online and on the airwaves. And so let's talk about some of the things that are going on. They're asking us to stay home. They're asking us to social distance. And that seems a little bit strange. And people are kind of confused about what to do. So.
1: Right. Well, this is very, very new. I mean, we're in a free country. And for someone to tell us to stay in our houses, it's almost kind of like going to prison for a lot of people, you know, that you can't get out and there's less than 10 people at a function. And I think people are handling it pretty well, but I do get very, very concerned about some people that have isolated themselves maybe to a fault. And, you know, the Bible talks about that.
0: Yes, it does talk
1: read
0: about
1: that. That's interesting that there was even a scripture to.
0: Talks about isolation,
1: right? Right there, Proverbs 18.
0: Right, Proverbs 18:1, it says, "Whoever isolates himself seeks his own desire. He breaks out against all sound judgment."
1: And, of course, that's about talking about somebody separating themselves out in society and maybe living that way. But I understand the principle in that the Jewish people had, where they would get you, if you were sick, to quarantine yourself outside the camp for 7 days. The priest would look to see if the infections were gone, and if they were not gone, you went another 7 days. So 14 days out, which is very biblical for people to be outside the camp. But the difference is they didn't ask everybody inside the camp to stop work or whatever. I mean, they just tried to isolate right. out people with the condition. And I felt like maybe a great thing that would have been helpful would be take those that are most affected by it. Statistically, it's that this has been something that has hit people that were already had maybe pre-existing conditions, and especially were elderly. So maybe those people staying home, let the young people go bring them food and help them and that type thing. And
0: in this downtime, when we're at home and when we're kind of not carrying on with our normal lives, it would be a shame, and you put this out in a tweet today, it would be a shame to not use this time constructively to think about your place with God, your place with your family, and things like that.
1: Seeking a relationship with God right now, wouldn't it be sad if you look back on this in life and we were quarantined for several weeks and you were not closer to God at the end of it? I mean, here you've got some time. I mean, I know today, even because the time was not quite as rushed, Joe and I had the time to like get down on our knees on the side of the bed and pray. And I just love that.
0: Yes.
1: I love God seeing, the heavens seeing that we're willing to bend our knees and reach out to Him. And I love your prayers. And I love your prayers because you're never in a rush. I mean, when you're talking to God, it's like there's nothing in the world that you're anxious about. You know, you get everything in your heart out. It's beautiful. I love the way you pray.
0: Well, when you're talking to God is the wrong time to rush through things. And that's about the most serious conversation you could have in your life is when you're talking to your Maker. So
1: what I think that God's trying to get us to do is be patient, slow down. And I think that that's got to be one of the lessons that He's doing for this country right now. So.
0: Okay, it says in Psalms 46:10, "Be still and know that I am God. I will be exalted among the nations. I will be exalted in the earth. Beautiful. Here's another one that's talking about being still. Psalms 37:7. Be still before the Lord and wait patiently for Him. Let's see.
1: That's what we're having to do, isn't it?
0: Absolutely.
1: We're waiting for this to lift and for good news.
0: Luke 12, consider how the lilies grow. They do not labor or spin. Yet I tell you, not even Solomon in all his splendor was dressed like one of these.
1: So a lot of people are without jobs right now. The job unemployment rate went as high as it's just about ever been. The last time it was like this in the 1980s. And that was because the economy was bad. This is just because they're telling you to go home and don't open your doors. I'm telling you, the minute the doors are open, it's going to be a rebound, a boomerang, boom.
0: Oh, it's going to snap back like I don't think anything in history. In James 5, 7 through 8, it says, be patient then, brothers, until the Lord's coming. See how the farmer waits for the land to yield its valuable crop, and how patient he is for the autumn and the spring rains. You too be patient and stand firm, because the Lord's coming is near. Mm. And that scripture gives me the chills. I love that. I love that scripture. So
1: being patient.
0: Yeah.
1: Fruits of the Spirit. Love, joy, peace, patience. I mean, all of these anxieties that build up inside people. I would imagine that you're seeing people worried and angry and all kind of emotions going on, but now is the time. You're at home with your family and your children for them to remember all of this as one of their favorite times of their life, that they got to be with their parents that much, and just very, very beautiful. So practicing all the fruits of the Spirit with your children, but also your spouse. What a beautiful time to like have no anger and to have nothing but beautiful words and positive words and uplifting one another.
0: Use this time productively and efficiently to do exactly what you were talking about. Ecclesiastes 3, 1 through 8, there is a time for everything and a season for every activity under heaven, a time to be born and a time to die, a time to plant and a time to uproot, a time to kill and a time to heal, a time to tear down and a time to build, a time to weep and a time to laugh, a time to mourn and a time to dance, a time to scatter stones and a time to gather them, a time to embrace and a time to refrain, a time to search and a time to give up, a time to keep and a time to throw away, a time to tear and a time to mend, a time to be silent and a time to speak, a time to love and a time to hate, a time for war and a time for peace.
1: Well, it's not putting anything down. There's all the emotions in the world, and there's, you know, all of the, you know, everybody you don't need to feel guilty that there's, you know, some anxiousness about maybe what's up ahead, but you give it to God. I mean, all these emotions that God's given us to as a human, but at the same time, and then to know that in life, God has what's left out. I mean, everything. I mean, war and peace and naming it, you know, mourning and then happiness, dancing, joy. And so it's beautiful that God knows that we're going to experience every one of these, and there's a time for it. Now we've got this time. Let's use it.
0: Absolutely.
1: Let's use it for our children, our wives, our spouses, and then our relationship with God.
0: And I also think maybe not focusing on the big picture so much. It says in the Bible that we shouldn't be too worried about things. Let today's worries be sufficient for the day. So kind of compartmentalize things and just think about what you need to do in the moment. Stay in the moment throughout these days and take care of business in the moment and things that you have to do.
1: Okay, well, there's a lot of things that the family could be doing right now, and we're watching all these families. We've been calling around and saying, what have y'all been doing with your time?
0: There's so many different things we could be doing. Family Bible reading, family dinners.
1: We've done quite a bit of that.
0: Oh, yeah. And we're going to probably do another one tonight, right?
1: Yeah.
0: Oh, boy.
1: I hope.
0: And family game nights, baking for others, cleaning out closets and giving clothes to others, helping parents around the house, online and virtual music and art lessons, homeschool, college classes online,
1: practicing scripture recitations, food delivery to those in need, and shopping for the elderly.
0: Those of you with animals, you can spend time with your animals, walk your dog, and you can do your yard work, keeping your yard and your house looking nice, swinging at the park with your kids. I'm a big kid, so I actually love to swing, but bicycle rides, art, painting, jewelry making, Legos, trampoline, Marco Polo or FaceTime.
1: Oh, using your phones is an amazing thing. You can put the screen up and there's several of your friends and all talking to each other. I mean, this is a complete riot and very fun so that you can meet with a lot of people from around the world, if that's the case. Using this time to get closer to others, loving on each other and uplifting one another. Be patient out there. I know this is wild, and I know that a lot of people have questions between how far can the government go, how far reaching can they go between trying to, like, protect the health, but in the meantime, if there's no jobs, then you can't feed your children or you can't, you know, you can't pay the bills. I mean, that makes people sick. Sometimes isolation and people already having some depression can get even worse. Staying at home is a whole new experiment of which I don't even know how far reaching that will go. So I pray with me, join Joe and I in praying that it will lift, that this will lift from this country so that we can get back to what we know that God made us to do, and that is to get to work.
0: Absolutely. You know, even President Trump said that the byproduct of shutting down the jobs and which will shut down our economy, the byproduct of that could be more far-reaching than the virus situation itself. So it's going to be an interesting scenario and to see what the outcome is with all this stuff. You know, another thing I'd just like to say before we go is I was born and raised on the West Coast. I lived in Los Angeles for almost 3 decades, and you get caught up in the fast pace of everything, the pentameter and pace that people live at out there in the big city is not conducive, I think, to good spiritual health or just doing some of the things that we're talking about now, which is slowing your life down. I loved it when I came out. It actually took me some time to get used to being in the South because things are much slower here. This scenario has even slowed it down a little bit more, and I actually kind of like it. We want to thank you guys. Gwen and I, we love you. We want to thank you for being with us today. We're praying for you guys. We will get through this, and we'll come out on the backside of this stronger than we ever been. So I'm just really looking forward to that. And we love y'all. Thank you for being with us, and we'll see you next time.

0: little quarantine, a little isolation. There's absolutely nothing wrong with that.
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0: To get everything right for God. So I want you to know that right here on this stage, to kick this off, this represents 855 pounds down. Take it away.
1: Hello, my name is Catherine Zanoni, and I've been around Way Down since 1998. I've had 80 pounds off for almost two decades now, and what I love about the 28-day challenge is self-denial is so much fun. It's an amazing opportunity just to get closer to God, look inward, make some changes, and the resulting love and joy and peace is just priceless. So you can do this.
2: Hi, my name is Logan Johnson. I've lost 55 pounds. I've been doing Way Down since the beginning of 2018, so it'll almost be 2 years. And what gets me excited about these 28 days is just an opportunity to just focus on God more and just love God with all of my heart, mind, soul, and strength. You can do this. Just don't give up. Every little victory is worth celebrating. So, you know, just don't give up, and you can do this.
3: Hi, my name's Leanna Hagens, and I've lost 110 pounds and kept it off for 17 years. And what excites me about this 28-day challenge is that, number one, I can finish the year strong for God. This has been such a difficult year, but it has been the best year for me personally. Many victories, closer to God, and just financially much better off than I was at the beginning of the year. And I am so eternally grateful, and I don't want to let 1 minute pass, 1 day pass, 1 growl pass without being obedient to God and doing everything right and finish the year strong. And you can too.
4: Hello, my name is Andy Sorrells. I've lost 250 pounds. Had it off for 16 years. And I got to thinking, you know, God made the world in 6 days. This is a 28-day challenge. Look how much God can do if we just focus and obey. And this is the perfect place that teaches us how to do that. And I just praise God for it. And let's just do this.
5: Hi, I am Sally Neely, and I lost 140 pounds and have had it off for 16 years. And I love this 28-day focus challenge because it is all about keeping our focus on God. Today matters. We can get today right, and we can know moving forward that as we go through this holiday season, we're not going to be heavier. We're going to be lighter and closer to God at Christmas time.
6: Hi, my name is Marianne Parsons. I found Way Down back in 1997 while I was still living in Canada. And I knew, I had an instinct, if they can do it, the ones that I was watching on the video, if they could do it, I could do it too. That was 110 pounds ago. I have had it off for many years. And if we can do it, you can do it too. And what I love about the 28-day challenge is I'm challenged to pray even more. I am so grateful. Thank you.
7: Hi, my name is Lisa Roth. I've lost 110 pounds. I have been following this perfect plan of God's, designed by Him, for over 18 years. What I love about the 28-day challenge is, for me, it's brought more focus, more prayer, more love for God, and more excitement to do His will every single day. And Way Down is my life support. We have all the help here that we need, and we're all in it together.

0: It just goes from one awesome group to another group, I'm telling you. We have a bunch of loves up here tonight. And all these gals have done so much with teaching classes, helping out in every single aspect. But then the main thing is living it. And we have this 28 day, we're on day six, but any day is fine. This is going to end around Christmas Eve. And that doesn't mean you can pig out on Christmas Day, but it means that you arrive at that time at the birth of Christ, and then we're gonna go back after it. In fact, we have a rally coming up on January 2nd. Is that right, gals? So we're going to be. I feel like we're going to launch one of the hardest hitting. We're going to do this that we ever have. I mean, we go after it, but I just feel God saying that we're now going to put the amount of effort and time into it, and heart and soul, that to make sure that everything is done right for God first, for His kingdom, and for Jesus Christ. So that's what that's all about, and I'm excited about it. So. We're going to start with the lovely Miss Jamie Fields here. And just all of us are wanting to make sure that when you leave out of here, that what God has said through all these saints pumps you up to make sure that you are kickstarted for this 28 days.
1: Hi, I'm Jamie Fields, and I've lost 111 pounds through Way Down. I started December 2007, and the first tape I ever heard, I heard the word hope. I did not have hope before, and I just had diet after diet, and with every diet I gained more weight. I had more self-focus, I had more pain, I had more greed for food. It was increasing more, just like the scripture. And so I just did my first Exodus out of Egypt class, and I was down 2 pounds that week, 2 pounds next week, 2 pounds, and I was like, oh my word, and just, you know, eating normal foods, and I just literally soaked in every word that was spoken, every scripture. It was my new food. I just could not believe my eyes were opened to just what was going on inside of my heart, because I knew that there was something wrong, and I kept saying I kept having this food issue, but I didn't know exactly why I was running to the food, or, you know, what that was exactly. So anyway, I just had all the answers, and I just have been able to, everything good and lovely, and the pain, you know, that went away, has just been from what I've been taught here, and from just every class has been so monumental for so many areas of my life. And the fact that I get to pass this on to the next generation of my family is such a gift. I can't imagine, because there was nothing good in me that I could have passed down. And so I'm just so grateful to have answers. And so for the last 28 days, for the first 28-day challenge you did, I just had all these increasing thoughts in my mind this year of so much negativity. If I was, you know, let's do this, because we've just, you know, it's just been definitely God has given just a ramped up year of really trying to just dig in and find His Spirit even more, with like quick paces and just more things added, and just believing, like, if I am so connected to Him, I can do it. But just the lies were coming in, and it was stealing my joy. And so at the 28-day challenge, I'm like, what is it? What is it that I need to do? And I'm like, I am just like, you know, just started feeling down again. And so I was like, I am going to take every thought, and I'm going to flip it, and I'm going to find the truth to that. And I'm just going to stay positive no matter what. And all of a sudden, maybe like in the next 3 days, I mean, just the joy started increasing. I'm smiling on my own again, you know, and you're just like, everything that you, you know, you're asked to do, and And you know it's only God that could have just carried you through the whole thing, so you just feel closer to him and you feel more love, and then you can help others. And so anyways, it was just an amazing journey with that. And just for the next 28 days, I'm just, you know, focused on my kids are doing it, my husband's doing it. You know, we were, it was funny the other night, we were going to do the Christmas tree, and you know, we just had this opportunity, like, okay, stop, you know, and we got in the love book, and we, again, had answers to, you know, talk to the kids and read the white light of Christ. I'm just so grateful to have answers. I mean, because God just comes in and just gives exactly what you need. And so I guess the bottom line for me lately is just have faith and just trust. And he just comes through in ways that you would just never imagine. And just the concoction that he gives for us personally is a gift. Maybe we don't see it at the time, but just to have joy and know that it's for our personal salvation to get us to heaven. And so for the next 28 days, like, what a gift it is to be more like Christ on Christmas is just like, thank you for, you know, just that, pointing us up always, and just this, just like you're saying, this charge is just like, you can just feel it. It's just ramped up, and I'm just super excited. So I just praise God.
0: Beautiful. So, okay, so for those that are new, this lady right here has single-handedly, she's a bright light. She's like one of those people that has made a difference in the world, and she doesn't stop, and she doesn't take a salary for it. It's all from the goodness of her heart, and she has done more for almost everyone has been affected by her, because somewhere, somehow, someone who started way down at some point in time, because she's been around that long, has talked to Debbie. So we love you so much. Thank you for all you.
2: Thank you. That was so sweet and so unexpected. And I praise God that, you know, we kind of think that we have a lifespan of, like, possibly 20 years or more, you know. And I'm very, very grateful that, you know, God allowed me to find this message at a point in my life when, you know, I can't even imagine. Like, when I think about where I would be without finding the Way Down workshop, I like cringe inside and get like very emotional, because I, you know, like Gwen said, I've been doing these classes for about 25 years, and found this message when I was about 35, 36 years old. And then, so now you can do the math, but anyway, I was just hurting, and I was trying to raise a young family and be a wife and be a Christian, and didn't have any idea, even though raised up in churches, didn't have any idea how to do that. And so when I first heard the orientation in the original class all those years ago, I was literally jaw-dropped. And I mean, I've said that many, many times, but jaw-dropped because you know, I had been invited to take the class, and I thought, no, I'm just gonna, eat healthy and walk this summer. And the lady who took the class, that invited me lost 20 pounds that summer, and I didn't lose anything, you know? But while I was out walking, I did pray and cry out to God. And so, I called her up and I said, you know, sign me up. How do I get into this? Because, you know, the thing she had said to me was, it's a faith-based weight loss class about connecting to God. And so I thought, you know, connect to God and lose weight? I mean, that is like the desire of my heart, was to get closer to God. And so, you know, I took my first class, and I was a very slow learner, But, it, you know, over time, I did practice the principles, praise God, and lost 110 pounds and have kept it off. And I just praise God for this message. And, you know, we were talking about the 28-day challenge and charging everybody up. And I just want to say, you know, like Jamie said, there's nothing more important than this relationship to God and getting to heaven. And so, you know, it's so fun to do it together. And so, you know, I'm just grateful. Like, you know, we just kind of went through the days of awe and then, you know, did a 28-day challenge and then we're doing another 28-day challenge and it's not, no better time than the time when the world is maybe more focused on taking and what they're going to get and, you know, indulging. And we get to focus on denying ourselves. And I've been hanging out this past couple months in the History of the Love of God book that Jamie talked about. And I am in chapter 27 this week. And I feel like if you want a kick start for the 28-day challenge, chapter 27 of the History of the Love of God book is perfect for that. But don't worry if you don't have that book, because every tweet, every single daily devotional, whatever class you're taking, whatever you know, just go on and do a way down TV flop, whatever it is, it's all unified, you know, in love for God first and, you know, love for others more than yourself, putting others ahead of yourself. And, you know, that's the food that Jesus was talking about that we get to eat every single day. And so, you know, I'm just praying that everybody gets super excited and joins in. And I did, when we started this new 28-day challenge, I did go back and watch the Kickstart, you know, YCO show that we had a few weeks ago with a beautiful lineup of people. But, you know, and Andy Sorrells mentioned the chart book. And, you know, one thing, you know, kind of being an accountability partner or talking to somebody on the phone or being a class coordinator or whatever, one thing that people, you know, maybe shy away from is accountability. But in chapter 27 of the History of the Love of God book, you know, Gwen says that denying is the same as giving. And so this month is a great time to think about it like that and put that flip in your mind. You know, that, you know, when you're denying yourself that food that your body's not calling for, it's a way to give. And then in that giving, you're connecting because God notices that, you know, and you're connecting to Him. And I wanted to say one more thing. You know, I was very, very overweight and very, much an overeater, but, you know, God allowed me to go to all the pain of that to keep me connected to Him. And I always want to remind myself of that. So every time you pull out your 28-day challenge or your spirit calendar or, you know, whatever, you know, and you're giving back to God what He's asking, because there always is going to be one thing that He's asking us to be perfect in, you know, that we have maybe flirted with on this earth, you know. And so, you know, because He wants that relationship so bad, and we can never forget that it's all about a relationship. So, you know, my prayer is that this 28-day challenge, God is just in heaven smiling, looking down at everybody doing this challenge together, and that this love for God grows and for each other grows, and we get to do it together. So,
0: beautiful. Awesome.
3: Hi, my name is Robin Straley, and I found Way Down in 2008, and I kind of did, like Debbie said, that kind of the slow drip method. I did lose 60 pounds, and I'm forever grateful for this journey that God has me on and my family. I was hopeless, so to speak, when I first found Way Down. I didn't know that this true relationship with God is going to keep you, it's all about your heart. And I didn't know that I needed a true relationship with God. And so learning that, I mean, that really put everything into place for me. And so I was not probably the nicest person to be around at that point, but I realized that once you give God your all and the weight started coming off and the love and the joy at that point started coming back. And it was like, it was so fun. And then fast forward to here recently, some of the weight, my weight had come back on and I was starting to lose that connection with God. And it wasn't, it was kind of gradual, but it was also scary. But I felt like I was Groundhog Day. It was like, I wanted to do it like each day, but each day I got up and I would go back to my old habits. And it was almost like I fell asleep. I mean, it was the scariest thing. And so the 28-day challenge and then getting back into a class, and I just kept praying. I asked myself, why am I here? Why did we move here? It was to get this relationship with God. I mean, that's everything. And so, sorry, but it's just so amazing, this life that we have. And so I've got the connection back and I've lost some weight and I have the joy. It's like I'd lost the joy. It's like, how can you do that? But I mean, with the testing coming in, it can happen, but you can also get it back. I mean, it's truly, this life that we have is amazing, but it is a war. I mean, Satan is right there breathing down your neck. But if you want to listen to Satan, which I evidently was for a while, unfortunately, but I don't want to listen. I want to turn that voice off and I want to listen to God, only God, and the joy and the peace. And I feel like my battle armor is on and I'm like, whatever test comes at me, I'm just not upset. I'm like, okay, God, that's just what my test is today. And I can laugh about it, so to speak. It doesn't throw me into a tailspin and I start eating or whatever because woe is me, I had this test. It's like, no, God is testing me to see, do I love him? Do I want to obey him? Or do I obey myself? I mean, it's so much fun to obey God. He gives back so much more. And I'd forgotten that. So I've gotten that back. I'm eternally grateful. I'm so very grateful and just grateful to be here. And I just have to say, anyone out there that's struggling, just don't give up. I mean, it's so worth it just to do whatever you want. And then you get that relationship back with God and it's fun and there's joy and peace and love. And you cannot give God. I mean, God loves us so much. And anyway, I just love God and I'm just so grateful. Thank you.
0: Oh, beautiful.
4: That was so moving. So thank you for your honesty, all of you. And I'm just honored to be up here with all of you, with you, Gwen. And I guess I'll be real quick, brief testimony. I actually found this when I was like 17 years old, just in high school, and but had struggled with weight, with dabbling into some eating disorder too, and trying to find, you know, an answer there. And so I... Now here, I guess, I don't know, I'm losing count. What is that, 20-something years? but that I found this and being able to put this teaching, this weight on message into practice. And it's been amazing. I mean, honestly, and like you said, I mean, you think about where you would have been, the path you were on. And I back up what you said too, Jamie. I mean, and I know you all, you have children yourselves too and grandchildren now, and but to be able to put this into practice and then help our children, it's amazing, really. And you can't put a price tag on that. And I'm just thinking what you guys were saying here, you know, this is just such a live, everyday thing. It's not like a one moment, you know, like a one baptism, a one one day thing. It's, you know, you hear the word, you put it into practice, and then it's every day choosing. And like, you know, Robin said, you know, there are tests that come our way, and how do we, you know, handle that? And so, I am grateful for these classes, for these books, and I know we all have our favorite chapters and our favorite, classes, class videos, and if it's okay, Gwen, if I could share too, I don't know if everyone knows about Way Down TV. So I am on staff with Way Down, and so I've gotten to be a part of just the production team. And so a big thing that's released recently is on Way Down TV. We've just added all the classes for everybody where you can go on and watch any class you want, anytime you want. You can do a whole class in a week if you want. You can do, you know, you can hop around. It's awesome. So, I know, we are very grateful. And so just if I can speak on behalf of the Way Down staff and Gwen, if that's okay. You know, and I know that's something that a lot of people were asking for. And it was about a year and a half ago we got to kind of switch over to this new, I don't want to get too technical here, but just this new platform where it was better technology. It was, we were able to put all of our classes out on a Way Down app that was then on Apple and Android and Roku and Fire and all these things that I don't even know half of what they are, but I know you do. And whatever device you have, that's what you, you know, you want that instant access. And so, so it was a big deal when we made that big transition over to that. And it was very exciting, and there was a lot of work that went behind that. And so then a year and a half later, here we are that now, with all the support of everyone out there, all of you, that now we're able to add the classes back in and make that part of it. And so, you know, for people who are brand new to Way Down, they may be like, whoa, there's all these classes. Where do I begin? You know, and you can get help with that, with where to start. But a lot of us who have been around for years, you know, again, we found it's not like you just take one class and you're done. It's like, whoa, this is changing me, and it continues to change me. And, you know, the Word is alive. This Bible is alive. It's not like you just pick it up and read it and then you're done like any other book. I mean, I've got tons of books that I've read that I'm like, that was a good book. Okay, I enjoyed that, but I'm not picking it back up to read it again. You know, like the Bible. Or honestly, Gwen, your books, I feel like I can like flop open to any page and I'm like moved to love God more. And I don't find

0: is it's a every day changing us. So anyway.
1: And we need it every day.
0: Yes.
1: That's beautiful, Jessica. Yes. I know that everybody sitting here is counseled, taught lots of classes, and encouraged a lot of people. This group right here represents a massive amount of gifted encouragement. And so when I think about, you know, this life, the Apostle Paul says, you know, it's short. It's very short. We all know that it's short. But we have to come to this reality that it isn't that long. What are we doing here? Why are we doing this? And then Paul goes on to say, if Christ wasn't risen, if he didn't rise from the dead, then we're in the worst shape of anybody, because we're over here fighting this fight and denying ourselves. But if there is a resurrection of the dead, then hey, this, our light and momentary troubles do not compare to what we are going to get. And so there's enough, when you start listening to that, and that's just to me the super theme of Christianity, is that this is about going to another level, because your body is wasting away. However, your spirit is where you're going. So you're not, it's not like, okay, for those that don't have Christianity or they don't understand what God's doing, they're fighting time and they're fighting the slow necrosis and the death of the body. And you're bothered, but you don't know really why you're bothered. But you're bothered because every year you're losing a little bit more. You know that you're getting closer to this end. It's finite time. And so here you have this situation where if you do not go back in and change your mindset, then you are headed for this empty life that has this clock ticking out. And what you say to yourself is, you've got to, in the back of your mind, is, I've got to live it up. And then you know, so that's what people do. They live it up, because then you're going to die. Then what the average person does is they take that and extrapolate that mindset into 24 hours. So when they get up that day to deny themselves, which is giving, which is beautiful, which is, every inspirational person in the world was someone that denied themselves, and it just absolutely baffles everybody. Why would they do that? How do they do that? How can I do that? How could I give up anything? But you take that information and it's extrapolated into 24 hours. So you've got this 24 hours, and by the time you get to a certain, like, time of the day, well, hey, you know, this is it, and you know, I'm gonna go ahead and cave in, and I'm gonna drink too much or eat too much, or I'm going to indulge myself in computer games too much, or I'm gonna be selfish and I'm not gonna help with the family because, you know, they can, you know, I want my own time. I want to live my own life. They can give to me, but I'm gonna take. So that's what people do too. If you'll find suicide rates and all kind of things where things start really going south, it is in that 5 o'clock hour of life. If life was to be put into, if you could take it and mirror a 24-hour day and then take that into your 80 to 100 years of life, about the 5 o'clock hour in life, people start throwing in the towel and they give it up. And there's nothing to live for. But if you can find that secret, and there's a mystery out there. There's a mystery out there. It talks about in Corinthians, and it talks about these mysteries in Ephesians and all these different things. And this mystery of what we know, and this foolishness to the world,

But to us, it is what is causing us to be able at that 5 o'clock hour to turn it into what you need to, and that is going to these books, going to those talks, going to the Word, going to God. But it's taking you at that 5 o'clock hour and going, no, wait a minute, hold on. Before you fall for the lies that is this all that it is, or this is all too hard, or, you know, God really doesn't want this, or whatever lie that it is that throws you for a loop. If you go in there and you start going back in there and saying, okay, the body is dying, but something's got to live. Something's got to live. Something's going to save you. And what is that? It's the Spirit. And it talks about that. It talks about that in Galatians, you know, that if you live to please the Spirit, you know, of God, then you will live. You will overcome by that Spirit. What is this Spirit? It's God's peace of Himself that He has so generously offered through Jesus Christ. And the process couldn't have even happened had there not been a mediator and Christ giving up so that He could come in and find forgiveness of our past rebellion. And then this Spirit is offered to those that obey, it says in Acts chapter 5, verse 32. So you're given this Spirit. So now your mindset is, I'm going to feed that Spirit. I want that Spirit to live. Okay, if the body's going to die, what is going to live? It's the Spirit. And that Spirit then is what's raised at the end. So you don't care anymore about, you know, well, of course you take care of the body because the body is where that Spirit resides. Anybody that destroys this body, God's going to destroy you because you're destroying where you're tearing down the entire house. You're worse than King Nebuchadnezzar in ruining his body. I mean, this is where the temple of God is. It resides here. And that's why you got to have purity and purity of thoughts. I mean, because the mind affects, the mind and the heart all affects the Spirit. And so you got to be pure in it because it's the gatekeepers and it's all working together for this Spirit to live inside of you. And so that's what he says that, you know, that in Romans chapter 8, where he's talking about, live by the Spirit and you won't, you know, gratify yourself in Galatians 5. You won't gratify your own wishes if you live by that Spirit. And so you're running this race. You are persevering. If you look at the action points to do this, but your mind has got to have a goal. And your goal is to feed that Spirit. And so people are more worried about what they're eating for this body that's dying, and a lot of times they're absolutely wrong about what it should be. When I go back and look at what they lived off for 40 years, manna, talking about there wasn't even the basic four food groups. I mean, I'm sure they had it because they had the milk, and then they had the bread of life, you know. But Jesus said, eat this. You want to live forever, then eat this body. Eat this sacrificial body. You want the living water? Drink. I've got some water for you. I've got something for you that would make you live forever. And so he's in there giving you this whole new perspective of now. You cannot even enter the kingdom of God unless you are born again. And you've got to be born again of this Spirit. You've got to be born again of this Spirit. What are you feeding? What are you doing? Is your stomach your God? Is your stomach your God? How would you know? You can't lose weight. You keep trying. You lie to yourself. You think you're losing when you're not losing.
You are, your stomach is your God. But if the spirit is your God, then it'll become louder and more clear. The fuzz will go away. And you go, you know what? I'm starting over. 28 days, whatever day. I'm starting over. And the spirit is what I'm going to listen to. And I'm going to wake up to it, and I'm going to go to bed to it. Because if I invest in that spirit, and in that spirit, you'll know more, because it's love and it is joy. You know you're going the right direction, and it's peace and it's patience. I mean, you're not going to get more angry. You're going to get less angry. You're not going to get more stingy. You're going to get more generous, you know, because it's charity, it's generosity. And it's faithfulness, gentleness, kindness, and it's self-control. So you're getting more self-control. You're getting more self-control because you're now focused on pleasing that spirit. And that's why we want to kickstart this. We, you know, when the Israelites were facing that water, you know, Moses had taken them out. They'd gotten out of Egypt. They'd gotten out of sin and slavery to another whole world, the world, and they're facing the water, and then they're facing the Israelite army coming back after them, and they're stuck. They're basically stuck. And if they go forward, they're going to drown, you know, is what they feel like. Well, I'm just going to drown, or we're going to be killed by the chariots and the horsemen. You know, they're all going to come annihilate us. Either way, I'm dead. Either way, I'm dead. If I, and so God tells them, He says, the Lord will fight for you. You need only be still. And that still is, I feel like probably you need to delve into what he means by that. You know, the Lord's going to, you need to have that faith. First of all, you got to have the faith that God's going to fight for you. He didn't give you a spirit of timidity, but he gave you a spirit of power. So there's something there. You want to go forward, but then he goes on to say in verse 15, then the Lord said to Moses, why are you crying out to me? Tell the Israelites to move on. I'm asking everybody at this point in their life to move on. I want you to move toward the Spirit. I want you to move toward God and His kingdom. I want you to be born again and then start feeding the right Spirit. And the reason why these veterans are up here and they're talking to you is that if you'll notice, people do go back to this material that God gave us. And it is sustaining and feeding and bringing joy back, tears to the eyes, quivering lips. I mean, whatever. It's happiness, you know. It's a happiness that's inside of us. But then, you know, in Hebrews it says in 12:1, therefore, since we are surrounded by such a great cloud of witnesses, let us throw off everything that hinders and the sin that so easily entangles, and let us run with perseverance the race marked out for us. It's look at the action words. You're surrounded by the witnesses. They're all cheering you on. You've got this great crowd of witnesses. So you're in this Colosseum, and you've got this crowd of witnesses cheering you on to go for the Spirit, go for the eternal, go for the hereafter. And then he says, let us throw off what hinders, throw off the world, throw off the pursuit of money, the pursuit of whatever it is that's hindering the growth of this spirit inside of you. Throw that off. And then make sure that at that point that let us run. And run with perseverance, meaning consistent. Here we go. 16 years, 17 years, 25 years, whatever it is, 20 years. These numbers are lasting. They're real. They're long. They are, you know, and these people say, where would I be if God had not shown me this truth? I'm telling you where people would be. There'd be people that are in this building that would be in the grave. They would be in the grave, but they would have gone through that life in that hopelessness where they were running after something that was going, they're only running after trying to make this body live or this life last. That's where we got to change our mind. And that's why we're all in this together. Because it takes all of us having that goal. And then we go, oh, you get around
Notice what everybody with the same goals get around each other. We have the same goal. We're going for it. Yeah, it's 28 days, but you know what we're really going for? We're going to please that Spirit, because by that we will be saved. And salvation is where we're all going. Amen. Amen. Thanks for joining us. You can overcome too.

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1: Hey everybody, welcome to Life with Gwen and Joe. I'm Joe, this is my beautiful wife Gwen. We're here at the Remnant Church. It's the week of camp, and there's all kinds of wonderful things going on.
0: We've been talking about the characteristics of Christ, but today is one that you gotta have because it turns the world around. So stay tuned. Life with God is so good.
1: So come join us on this fun life where we put God in the center of everything.

0: so grateful to be here. So grateful to be here, aren't we?
1: We are incredibly grateful to be here. And every time that I sit in front of this group of kids and see them up on stage, I'm just so incredibly proud, so incredibly impressed with the parents of these children, and just very, very happy to be here.
0: We are, and this is officially the last week of camp, and we don't want to leave out of here without really, really being refined.

0: tongue, this little guy right here, is a good or an evil. It can do the most powerful good, and then it could do the most damage on the earth. It is a fire that will consume everything. Just the tongue. The tongue, you think about all the news that's going out, that's considered the tongue. All the media, if it's false media or if it's, you know, if it's truth, it's one thing. If it's a lie, it's another. And so, you know, this little guy can control a whole lot. It's a little bitty muscle inside your mouth that's used for eating, swallowing, and talking. And it helps you to formulate words. I mean, people use it for whistling. How many people in here can whistle? That was awesome. Awesome whistle. So we want lovely words. And in the Exodus 20, in the top 10 commandments, which we know is in the ark, which we know is what made a covenant between us and God, which we know, if you don't know anything else, you know that the top 10 commands are the top 10 commands, right? Would everybody agree? The top 10 commands are the top 10 commands. And what does it say? Do not take the Lord's name in vain. The way you talk is very, very important. And if you are willing to say words that sound like that you're cussing or that you're taking the Lord's name in vain, and then, of course, the circumstances of it is a lot of times anger. You got out and gotcha ball, and so you say some word that you're not supposed to say. Then you're told not to say it, but you can't stop. Why is that? Because what's going up into your mind is what goes down into your heart into your heart goes up into your mind, and then out from there comes out of the mouth. So we need to go to the scriptures to find out exactly what happens. I mean, it's dead wrong, and you can stop it today, just like that. Stop it. And so we're going to find out what God has to say about, you know, beautiful words versus ugly words.
1: Okay, so you mentioned Exodus 20, and this kind of is the foundation for that, what you're speaking of. Exodus 27, you shall not misuse the name of the Lord your God, for the Lord will not hold anyone guiltless who misuses his name.
0: That is powerful.
1: Very, very powerful.
0: First Peter,
1: if anyone speaks, he should do it as one speaking the very words of God. If anyone serves, he should do it with the strength God provides, so that in all things God may be praised through Jesus Christ. To him be the glory and the power forever and ever.
0: Can you believe that the words that we're supposed to be saying are the very words of God? Anyone who speaks, he should do it as if speaking the very words of God. So you want to see something that will stop you dead in your tracks? You could ask yourself, would God have just said that? Even if it's words that sound, hey, you know that word's a cuss word, but this one sounds just like it. Would you think Jesus Christ would do it? How many people in here think that Jesus Christ would be saying words if he was upset? You know, I mean, they were putting nails in his hands. I mean, talking about pain usually elicits, you know, the bad words. If someone has a bad habit, it's pain, embarrassment, that type of thing. But embarrassment is a pain. It hurts. It's like when you get embarrassed, it's like, oh, it hurts in the heart. Shame, if you ever feel shame, it hurts in the heart. You know, different painful feelings. You get hit your finger with a hammer, that's pain. Those are all pains. And somebody hurts your feelings, that's pain, says something. Okay, that's where all of a sudden, out of the heart comes these words that should not be said. How many people in here think Jesus would use cuss words or sound alike cuss words when he was in his greatest pain on the cross? How many people think that he used cuss words or sounded like cuss words? You see any hands? It's kind of hard. It's kind of bright lights.
1: No, but I don't see one hand go up.
0: I don't see one hand. Not one hand. No hands. That means that we're all in agreement. Jesus wouldn't do it. And if Jesus wouldn't do it, right?
1: If Jesus, that should be our example. And I just, I want to let you know how lucky you are and to take advantage of this opportunity in your young life to know that to start speaking like that is not pleasing to God and it's not going to pay off for you in your life. And some of you go to private school, some of you go to public school, some of you are homeschooled, but going out into the world, when you get out of this godly environment, you're going to hear those words. You're going to hear them on TV. You're going to hear them in the movies. And it's going to be okay. But it's not okay with God. And I had to learn that as a man.
0: And it's easier now than later. And
1: absolutely.
0: So, you know, you go back in there and you don't want that as a habit, right? And so you did it for God, too. You did it for the sake of God, and that makes all the difference in the world. If you do it for God, for His kingdom, don't you want His kingdom to look good? You don't want to mess that up. You don't want to be the one responsible for messing up the kingdom of God and the way it looks. And that's a great motivating factor. So,
1: okay, Proverbs 16:24, pleasant words are a honeycomb, sweet to the soul and healing to the bones. Proverbs 25:11, a word aptly spoken is like apples of gold in settings of silver. That's beautiful. Proverbs 18:20, from the fruit of his mouth, a man's stomach is filled. With the harvest from his lips, he is satisfied.
0: Okay, then what that means is that people who have positive words, they are going to have better jobs. They're going to have a better marriage. Their children are going to be better off. The man who has beautiful, positive, non-cussing words, but they're positive every day, their whole livelihood and whole life and whole spiritual life is better. Therefore, they're going to get blessed by God. And it's the opposite. Those foul-mouthed people that can't control and it shows their anger, they have anger and all that. Know what? It's impossible to live around anger. Anger is the meanest. It says anger is cruel. It's cruel. No one wants to live around it. So, you know, when you get out with Gaga Ball, you laugh and be positive and be thankful that you even got to play at all and laugh at yourself, and everybody's going to want to be around you. Then they're going to want to hire you, and then the girls will want to marry you. But if you don't be positive and they see you as negative, you won't get the job and you won't get the girl. Hey, that's kind of a motivating factor out there. Isn't that right? Then what we can send you home on is reading the book of James so that you can go back and realize how powerful that all of this is. But I wanted to say that just you knowing that ultimately think you're cool when you say that, you know, a bad word that sounds like that something that, you know you can't say, but it's very close to it, you know, that's equally as bad. But you think you're Mr. Cool, but the fact is that the girls are rolling their eyes and it's embarrassing. So you just embarrassed yourself. So you want to stop embarrassing yourself, guys? Make sure that you don't try to look cool with bad words. And down deep, the girls are knowing that that's against God's will, and all the upright boys know that. And in the end, you're way in the minority, and you're not standing out in the right kind of way. You want to stand out? Be positive. You want to stand out? Be a light. You want to stand out? Talking about flipping everything around to something positive. Isn't that the funnest thing to try to get up every day and go for it with, hey, this may come our way, but we're gonna make, what do they usually say? You know, we're going to make lemonade out of lemons. And so making lemonade out of lemons. And how do you make lemonade? You put sugar in it, right? Lovely words, something sweet, sugar mixed with something bitter turns out to be a very awesome drink. I love lemonade. You like lemonade?
1: I love Lemonade, and I love watching her explain that. That was nice.
0: Oh my goodness. So how are we going to, let's conclude this. How are we going to end this?
1: I look out into this group of young people, and I am just beaming with pride, first of all. I'm so proud to be around you. You know, we're us adults, we actually learn from you young kids oftentimes. I'm just very proud of you guys, and I hope you had fun.
0: We are proud.
1: I hope you had fun at camp.
0: That's right.
1: And we're going to do it again.
0: That's it. The end. The end of Life is Winning Go. Praise God. We love you. Awesome, awesome, awesome.
2: You know how you can tell I've been dancing with Gwen? All her toenails are all bruised. She's got bruises on her feet.
3: You're a good dancer, please. From all the pain I have got to find, you get my focus again. We keep it moving because we're
2: self-aware. I'll do all the work. Go ahead, just stand there.
0: My job, Jason.
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0: Okay, here we go. We're live. We're rolling. Okay, so act like it, please. It's a show.
1: Hi.
0: Hey, what if I did it? Like, do you need some help? You need
1: Could you just kind of help me get through this? Once I get going.
0: Okay.
1: But I can't remember what I was supposed to say.
0: Okay. Say hi to the people.
1: Hi to the people.
0: Here we go.
1: Okay.
0: Hi, everybody.
1: Hey, yes. Everybody.
0: Yeah. See? There, you get going.
1: You go. After you. I'm supposed to be, hello? Line.
0: Hi.
1: Hi. How y'all doing? It's Life with Gwen and Joe, and this is my lovely, beautiful, gracious wife, Gwen, and I'm Joe.
0: Let's do another one. I don't think that one's going to cut. I don't think that's... Cut. And every time I find myself, life with God is so good.
1: So come join us on this fun life where we put God in the center of everything. Hey everyone, it's Life with Gwen and Joe. This is my beautiful wife Gwen, I'm Joe, and today we're going to talk about some very interesting statistics that have arisen from this coronavirus thing. They're kind of encouraging people, if not mandating that people stay at home and don't move around so much. And that's kind of the domestic violence has gone up by what, something like 50%?
0: That's right.
1: Which is an unbelievable thing. And other little things that have happened along the way. What are some of the things that we can do to kind of prevent scenarios from getting aggravated at home when we're spending time?
0: Well, you know that's not happening with us.
1: No.
0: I mean, we've been spending a lot of time together, more than we've ever been able to. And, you know, it's created the opposite. We're closer.
1: We're so busy most of the time that we're actually embracing and embellishing staying home and slowing down.
2: For example, we have been doing a lot more walking and talking, and we've been cooking together, playing games, doing a lot with children, working together, reaching out for counsel, and making sure that we're communicating to everyone as best as we can. And there's dancing. We're always dancing.
3: And most importantly, you add humor to the marriage. Lots of laughter is essential.
1: So it's actually worked really good for us, but some people not so much. And that's a little scary.
0: It is scary. So for us, I see that what God's done in our situation is that time only created for us to be closer. And then if time together is creating more anger and more angst and more animosity toward your spouse or your children, then there's something at the heart of that that's very, very wrong. Let's return to the scriptures and see if we can't find the secrets of what's happening.
1: We're in Ephesians 5. Wives, submit to your husbands as to the Lord. For the husband is the head of the wife, as Christ is the head of the church, his body, of which he is the Savior. Now, as the church submits to Christ, so also wives should submit to their husbands in everything. Now, for the husband's side of it, husbands, love your wives just as Christ loved the church and gave himself up for her to make her holy, cleansing her by washing with water through the word, and to present her to himself as a radiant church without stain or wrinkle or any other blemish, but holy and blameless. That is beautiful.
0: Isn't that beautiful?
1: In the same way, husbands ought to love their wives as their own bodies. He who loves his wife loves himself. And that's pretty profound. But if we could really kind of adhere to that, I think it would preclude a lot of the things that are going on with some of the aggravations that people are facing, kind of being cooped up the way they are. And, you know, even when... if this coronavirus thing wasn't happening, I think that sets a pretty good precedence for how a man needs to look at his wife and how a wife should look at her husband. So.
0: No, it's huge. I mean, when you think about, like, the profoundness of that passage, I know I've read it, if I've read it once, I've read it 100 times, and I still can't absorb really what it's saying all in one, I guess, reading. When I think about how that God is using the church, the scripture is using the church as the husband, so to speak, and to the wife. I mean, if you are submitting to your husband, then in everything, then how could there be anger? How could there be angst? How could there be anxiety? You're getting this opportunity to submit. And then Christ, he said he laid his life down. That's what the husband does. He lays his life down and gives up his own life for her, for the wife, to make her radiant and beautiful and pure. I mean, think about the focus. So what is the husband focused on? How can I lay my life down to make her radiant? How can I lay my life down to make her beautiful and spotless, meaning pure from sin? How can I lay my life down? Think about how many men can honestly say that they have spent their life thinking about how can I help my wife lay down all her sin? And then at the same time, how many women are spending their time thinking about what can I do? What can I do to submit? What can I do to take care of? Like cooking or just subjects, that discussions that we've got to have over the last few weeks because of all this has only brought us closer as I'm learning more and more and learning more of his likes and dislikes. And I'm anxious to go in there and find a way to be even closer and to submit even more so that he's happy, so that you're happy.
4: And you achieve that amazingly. I'm astounded at how amazing Gwen is. She's such a good companion. And guys, I know that it's easy to let things in the world, either your hobbies or the pressures from work or just the daily things that come at us, it's easy to kind of let those things take precedence in your life. But we're supposed to put nothing before God, but very close second, it says, a man shall love his wife like Jesus loved the church. And I don't think you can get too much more specific than that. That's an amazing thing. And I try and do that every day with Gwen.
0: He does.
4: She deserves it. The things that she does makes it easy for me to want to treat her that way. And so there's this symbiosis when you start paying attention to what the Bible says about a marriage. And it really does work. And I am the benefactor of such a great lady. And you are so wonderful.
0: Oh, I am praising God because it works. So we're just getting closer and closer. There's no domestic quarrels going on here. Our prayer is for all of you all out there listening, that you all can take the challenge, take this time to lay every selfish thing down and stop taking things personally and realize that everyone has moods, but in those moods, to be empathetic to the mood, not to make the mood of someone else, you know, your challenge. Don't be competitive with your spouse.

0: be empathetic, be loving, be caring. As the Bible says, take care of your wife as you do your own body. No one hates their body. They clothe, they feed. And I mean, these things together, it endears and makes for oneness and companionship. And so that's our prayer out there. Get closer and get closer to your children. Amen. I love it. I love this time that God's given us. And I'm thankful. The closer I am to Him and the more I do for Him, the more I love Him and vice versa. So,
1: am I a lucky guy or what? This is fun.
0: Love you guys. Thank you for joining us. We're praying for your household.
2: See you next time. Good to be
0: with you. Some people get closer to each other in
2: love. Just back off when you're saying that.
0: No. I mean, honestly, some people like get closer. Okay. Make up something. Quick. Camera's rolling. Make up something.
2: Where's the camera? Is that camera pointed at us?

while the world watches bombs and governments take over more territory, move the boundary stones for personal gain, I know down deep you ask yourself, why? What's it all about? Why did Cain kill Abel? And what is the source of pain and hate and crime of man on man? And what, dear God, is the cure? Way Down, a simple little Bible study ministry started over 25 years ago based on seeing the starvation of God's love behind the obese person, seeing the thirsty behind the bottle of alcohol, eating and drinking but never satisfied, seeing the insecurity behind the braggart, the emptiness of those who have worshiped money. God did teach me at some point in all this how to transfer this. That people worshiped money and things, and they were hanging on, but how to transfer the destructive clinging onto the world to a clinging onto God. Man does not live on bread alone, but on every word that comes from the mouth of God. We know with certainty that God has asked us to love, but it is clearly to love Him, the Creator, first, and then love others second. We are to lay down all idols and love the Creator and oh, so much more than what we can see and touch, the created things. It's clear the devastating wars throughout the centuries

traditions before God ruins your life. It's a religion that curses the lives of those who cling to it, and it's fabrications of wrong grace. And those that promote this false grace inflict the worst of all pain on mankind. Worse than any army, any military has ever inflicted. We've discussed that religious bigotry drives many wars. But these wars are also a result of pagan, godless greed. But today I want to talk about a certain blindness to the needs of human beings. We can clearly see the needs halfway around the world. But let's be honest, do we not see the need for love of those right around us? Most do not. And therefore, there are small wars inside our own homes, inside the lives of family, extended family, inside church buildings. Or you may be a tight family, and you take care of the family, family pride. But when you go home, you talk about others and divide one of God's houses against one of God's houses in an arrogant way. What is the hate force that instead of turning the other cheek, we fight back, we defend, we dishonor? What is this blanket of lies that we listen to that makes our hearts grow hard and cold, a little icy, a little distant, protecting ourselves? When we turn our eyes, we don't really want to see the pain in this world and in mankind. And we often miss the opportunity provided to love those near us as ourselves. Why do we shut our eyes to the hurting and to the needy? And why do we defend ourselves and put others down? Putting down others is a form of murder, and it comes from this yearning. And when it's not filled up the right way, it becomes insecurity. We resort to tearing down others to make our life look good, to make our life easier, more secure on this earth. Hate creates agnostics and atheists and people that believe God is distant. There are many symptoms, but it really boils down to one disease. It's called self. Protection of self. We close our eyes to protect ourselves. We murder like Cain to Abel. Get rid of the competition. Lift ourselves up. People are used, and in a way, we are competitive people. We want to be right. We want to win. But the only right and the only winning should be in the promotion of what God is teaching. What we too quickly forget is that God has asked very little of us. That is to love Him. And we get that when we're born. And then to love our brother as ourselves. But this brings up several questions. How do we love ourselves? What's appropriate? But the most important question, I hope, is how do we give love? Especially when we ourselves are needy. Well, first of all, the love for ourselves is not minimal.

We do love ourselves, but we are supposed to. God made us this way, to take care of the body, the mind, the soul that God has given us. Many people destroy it. That's not love. Overeating destroys it. Too much destroys it. But this law, minimal law, was there at birth. It's innate. It's programmed inside each of us. And when we're tired, we're to rest. We sleep. When we're hungry, we eat. When we're thirsty, we drink. When our teeth feel dirty, we naturally long to brush them. It feels good to wash our face in the morning. It feels good. So you go by a guidance inside. It feels good to stop when you're pleasantly full. You go by, you love yourself by going by what feels good. The lies hurt you. We are to love our brothers as ourselves. But Satan and the world whisper that you don't love yourself enough. You're not going to have enough. You don't take care of yourself enough. There won't be food there tomorrow. That you take care of other people too much. But trust me, that is not the case. The love of self and self-protection were pre-programmed by God, and the appropriate amount is innate. That's why Jesus could give a universal rule: love others as you love yourself. It's assumed. You feed yourself, dress yourself, that's love. But God never intended for us to go past that, to worry about our health too much, to a fault, our bank accounts to a fault, our house or our home, or our job or our children to a fault. This is self-absorption, self-focus. And self-focused people find it harder and harder with every year of living to reverse self-absorption. Because without God, absorption, adoration, devotion, our needs become overwhelming because He's not there. No answered prayers. You're on your own. Ironically, it backfires when you become a little God. Try to be a God, a source. He who saves his life will lose it. This is not loving self, but destroying self. So what do? We reverse this. We take care of the body, yes. We follow what feels right. Hunger and fullness, sleep, thirst, all that, yes. But then we lose ourselves past our own worries, all that. That's not a part of it. We don't go there, and we lose ourselves into God's business. He's the CEO of the kingdom of love, the business of selling love. We learn how to market love. We love. It's His house first, His children first, and the next thing you know, a miracle happens as you follow God's Spirit to lay down desires. You find yourself then desiring to help someone else. And then you look back and your things are taken care of. How did that happen? You find the money you needed. Everything's more cleaned up. Everything's better. Relationship problems are gone. So now we know a little bit about that, but now how much time do you spend
on yourself versus others. I have learned the will of God oftentimes by watching nature, watching all the animals, watching the children. Notice little children naturally wake up and they have the appropriate focus. They don't see themselves when they wake up, but rather their siblings and then their parents, and then they also focus on their friends, on playtime with their friends. They go to playtime. Playtime is really just parallel to an adult's work. Work and play, basically, you never stop. It's just the same thing. You just play when you're a child, and then you play when you're an adult. If you do it right, if you have the right mindset, that's what it is. Because then you notice all the children, whatever they're playing, it's imitating the adult's occupation. Whether the girls are dressing up and playing dolls, or the boys are playing sports or Legos, which is construction and architecture, engineering. Both girls and guys are playing the computers and on the phones. They imitate at the earliest age. They do not focus on food. You can hardly get a child to sit down to eat a meal unless they are famished. You can hardly get them to sleep unless you trick them into it. Where is self-focus in all this? It's almost non-existent. Yes, they cry if you take their toy away, but you got it all wrong. It's not because you took just a toy away and they're selfish. It's because you took their job away. You fired them, so to speak. You took their toy and they're unemployed. So that's why you distract them. To love others as self, it is when you take care of others' needs. The percent time you do this is back to your childhood. It's a child's focus. It's play. Because when those children were playing, they were getting some things done, but they really loved doing it with their friends and loving their friends. It's beautiful. It should be natural. Here's what blocks our giving love as we get older. We recoil with love. Loveless people cause us to recoil. It hurts, so we recoil. The loveless are the people that have lost this childlike nature given by God in the beginning. And so they rage and they seem arrogant underneath. But they are in pain. It's someone in a massive amount of pain on no narcotic, no painkiller. They've not taken a Tylenol. They're in great pain. And that's why they're so needy. That's why all conversations lead back to self, because life is overwhelming without answered prayers. There's not enough time in the day to fix all the problems and help somebody else. And half of the problems are relationships, and that's very complicated. Only the secure can love. So there's not a lot of that around. And so there's much strife in the world. The disconnected have to defend, to prove something, to win, to get ahead, to reach, to grab, to control. So all interactions wind up with quarrels and strife, talking over people. If we do not love God first, we depend on idols to get us through the day. To end our boredom, we use it to escape the pain of this emptiness.
the pain of a hate-riddled world of which there seems to be no answers. But there are answers. Depression and suicide rate is only getting higher and higher in the light of a world full of false religion. We have more things, more money, more leisure time, yet starved for this connection, a real connection. It's a genuine connection. To love and to have true empathy for your brother, you have to have this genuine connection. And then the feelings of wanting to care for others and give back because you're so taken care of comes forth. Then the next thing you know, you want equality. Something you never really wanted before, but you want it. You want your brother to have this connection. You want them to have answered prayers. You want them to be blessed. There's enough in that bank for everybody. It's amazing. You can do this because your starvation has been satisfied. That manna from heaven. So you secure yourself first with this real relationship. Not religion, knowledge, by obeying hour by hour everything, using this, the feelings that he programmed in, and then you can be that child again, and then your heart starts to melt again. That love melts the heart. It's a beautiful warmth. So who is our brother? James chapter 2 says, suppose a brother or sister is without clothes and daily food. If one of you says to him, go, I wish you well, keep warm and well fed, but does nothing about his physical need, what good is it? So we know that obviously refers to someone who's keeping the Ten Commandments, as we talked about earlier. It's also commanded, though, Jesus said, to love the unlovely, love the pagans, love the needy, is what he says in Matthew. He says, you have heard that it was said, love your neighbor and hate your enemy. But I tell you, love your enemies and pray for those who persecute you, that you may be sons of your Father in heaven. He causes his sun to rise on the evil and the good, and sends rain on the righteous and the unrighteous. If you love those who love you, what reward will you get? Are not even the tax collectors doing that? And if you greet only your brothers, what are you doing more than others? Do not even the pagans do that? Be perfect, therefore, as your heavenly Father is perfect. I love it. Sons of the Father in heaven. You want to be sons of the Father in heaven? Someone teaching lies about God and his kingdom. False teachers, Jesus ran out of the temple. People abusing and lying about God. Not having the connection themselves and teaching a false religion. That was shunned. He asked the people not to follow that. There are times when people called themselves a brother, but they were blatantly hanging on to idols. You distance yourself. But this is talking about loving even someone that's unrighteous. Not someone that's
calling themselves a brother and confusing everybody. This is people that are pagans. And it doesn't matter the income, the color, the race, the educational level, any age. And Jesus was asked this question, who is your brother? And he taught this well in the story of the Good Samaritan. It was a man that was on his way from Jerusalem to Jericho. He was accosted by thieves and he was stripped. They stripped him, they beat him, they took his clothes, robbed him and left him on the ground, half dead. And the first two people who saw him in this desperate state was a priest. This is a preacher and a Levite. These are keepers of a temple. They could go into the holy and the most holy place. But they left him there to die. But then a Samaritan saw him and took pity on him. And he went and bandaged his wounds, applying healing oils, gave him wine to drink, Jesus said. And then he transported him on his own vehicle, his donkey, while he walked and took him to the inn, which was their little outpatient places at that time. And the next day he paid the innkeeper and promised to pay for anything else while this man was convalescing. To most of us, we've already thought that this is a ridiculously obvious story of being someone, of helping someone in need. You think, who would leave a man half dead on the street and to die? Nobody would. But before you discuss the end of the story, we need to know that the Jews and the Samaritans, they hated each other, and this was a lesson to the Jews. When Jesus was talking to the ones that felt like they had all the right answers. And they despised each other since the building of the wall in Ezra and Nehemiah's day, and maybe even before, some people say. Samaritans claim Judaism is the altered and amended religion, and vice versa. Yet the major issue between the Jews and Samaritans has always been this, here recently, has always been this location of worship to God. Jerusalem, according to the Jewish faith, or Mount Gerizim to the Samaritans, according to the Samaritan version. So that is why Jesus told the Samaritan woman that a time is coming when you will worship the Father neither on this mountain, and they were on Mount Gerizim, and then, or Jerusalem, neither one. And he says, because a time is coming, and now has come, that true worshipers will worship the Father in spirit and in truth. It's a true love. The feeling would be a true worship. And they had learned over the years to hate. Each felt like the other had missed the Torah, the commanded worship, that God had commanded to worship on a particular mountain. That was the religion. There's that legalistic religion again, always getting in there to divide people. But Jesus said the Samaritan and the Jews both missed it. They hated unnecessarily, because what God had wanted all along was a kingdom of love. Jesus told us that those in need from this parable, the people who live it, do what's right, are the righteous. They're the ones that have figured out this love of the brother. And it was having mercy on those in need. If you see someone in need, you don't pass them by, no matter their religion. The Bible tells us to love with actions, not just in word and deed. Where it says in 1 John 3:13, dear children, let us not love with words or tongue, but with actions and in truth. To love with actions, not just words. There is an evil in this world from Satan, but Jesus taught us a better way. Again, Matthew 5:38, you have heard that it was said, eye for eye and tooth for tooth. But I tell you, do not resist an evil person. If someone strikes you on the right cheek,
turn to him the other also. And if someone wants to sue you and take your tunic, let him have your cloak as well. If someone forces you to go 1 mile, go with them 2 miles. Give to the one who asks you. Do not turn away from the one who wants to borrow from you. Not only do we not use people, we allow them to use us. And people will wrong us. But of course, we're not to defend ourselves or to take revenge, but to overcome evil with good. Romans 12:13, share with God's people who are in need. Practice hospitality. Bless those who persecute you. Bless and do not curse. Rejoice with those who rejoice. Mourn with those who mourn. Live in harmony with one another. Do not be proud, but be willing to associate with people of low position. Do not be conceited. Do not repay anyone evil for evil. Be careful to do what is right in the eyes of everybody. If it is possible, as far as it depends on you, live at peace with everyone. Do not take revenge, my friends, but leave room for God's wrath, for it is written, "It is mine to avenge. I will repay," says the Lord. On the contrary, if your enemy is hungry, feed him. If he is thirsty, give him something to drink. In doing this, you will heap burning coals on his head. Do not be overcome by evil, but overcome evil with good. Oh, that Jesus' words and the apostles' words that came from Jesus' teachings were taught. Notice there's an obvious void of talking about any government with Jesus. So this defies all boundaries, all governments, all races, all differences. On an individual basis, I have experienced God's greatest care for me when I've obeyed this rule. Romans 12, I tell it to everybody all the time. Read it and read it. Matthew 5, Romans 12. Over and over and over, when you have difficult people to be around, I have no fear now to just love. I don't recoil. And I've done it now for years. And I've only felt more life inside my heart with every year. And there's a great peace not to have to correct those that have wronged you. God's correction and revenge is infinitely more effective. I've watched him, and he keeps his word. He takes care. When you've been falsely accused, you've been hurt, unnecessarily things said, and you turn right back around and you love with everything you've got. So what if a man has offended you and offends you daily? Only worry if they're truly offending God and his church, but you know that they're hurting themselves. We do not return bombs when we're hit with pagan bombs. People unconnected to God, we're to love by building up each other's connection and relationship with God. That is the answer. A righteous remnant man or woman not only lives right and walks in love with God and man, but helps his brother and his sister and all the children, everybody, to learn how to walk in love with God and then man. Imagine a world full of this love. It's contagious. It's beautiful.
Jesus spoke so authoritatively, but never more when he spoke of turning the other cheek. Oh, to give someone your coat when they took your cloak. Are ready to give and give more and give and give more and give with pleasure. Don't just give, but give with love. Turning the other cheek, overcoming evil with good, is the most powerful tool for peace that has ever been given to society, any society. And it works at home with spouse, with children, the workplace, even with immature brothers in the church and sisters in Christ. And you'll see that returning love, love for hate, it opens up the door for conviction. And returning a good attitude when you are handed a bad attitude. Returning optimism gently when handed pessimism. The offender will, for the first time, finally look inward at the wrong that they have done. Any other response only justifies them. You've not helped them at all. This applies to individuals, whole families against another family, tribes against tribes, countries against countries. It's called diplomacy. But it's God's diplomacy. But there must be gentleness to turn away wrath. And it starts with the individual to commit to being a peacemaker rather than ambitious. Calm no matter what comes your way. Returning malicious with moral, virtuous, upright, and charitable actions. Where are you on this journey? It's very exciting to give all your heart and soul to this pursuit. Each person plays a part in peace, and the church of love and peace is beautiful. Jesus narrowed down the main Judgment Day exam question with a story. It's an all-important question that we're going to be asked. Who is your brother? And the Good Samaritan was a good teaching. But he also taught, did you give a cup of cold water to the needy? He explains that if you did it for the least of these, you did it for me. Lord, they ask, when did we see you needy, thirsty, homeless? And Jesus answered, if you did it for the least of these, you did it for me. What's wrong with us? If the most important command is to love God first, but the second most important command on the planet, in the world, in the universe, number two is like it, love your neighbor, the needy, Jesus described it, love the needy as yourself. Have we gotten too busy? Are we too good for all this? Are we too important to stop and give love, help those that are needy? In fact, much of the world with money move far away from the needy and turn a deaf ear to their cries. Have you found yourself getting better off financially and moving further from the needy? Once connected to God, your eyes are opened to the needy. You connect with the hurting people, and then you help them connect to the source of love, security, and comfort. It's living water that flows, and it comes only from a connection with God. You then become an extension of God. That's what Jesus did every day. What did he spend his time on? It was obvious. It was being with the people, the needy, and then the blind, those that needed to see God. Those that thought they already could see, they could never hear what he was saying anyway. He didn't fool with those that thought they could already see. And he said to those people, you're blind. You're really blind, an incurable blindness. But those that knew they were blind, he spent the time with, helping them spiritually and physically.
This country is overfed. It has plenty of water. But it's overwhelming need of starvation on this planet is for love. And people have a deep aching pain and they hide it behind a smile. But they're lonely. They're hurting inside. But they cannot find this relationship with God through false religion, because it pushes this love of man and trying to get you to do all these things for men before you yourself are connected to the vine. So you can't bear fruit. It's impossible to bear fruit. It's impossible to love unconnected. There's no berries on that vine. There's no fruit to give. You have nothing to give but dried up, cut off branches that are good for nothing but a fire. You will not be able to tolerate false religion once you see its damage to the thousands upon thousands who hurt. But now accept this dead life as normal. How do we feed so many people? Well, we start small. We start right next to us. We start with God's lead. And we love. Even when the people next to you seem closed, rude, insecure, scared, do as Jesus did. Walk in his footsteps and show people God through loving actions, not just words. Put feet on it. No good deed done in love is too small. And it never fails. Even though you think you loved, oh, that failed. That didn't work. Yes, it did. It worked. It's not the deed. It's the love behind the deed that extends this love of God. So you don't worry so much about what little gift or what little thing you're going to do. It's not about the praise of man that you're doing this. You're just loving, simply loving with whatever you've got. Just like a child. They go outside and they all start playing. They may not have even known each other. And the next thing you know, they're all just playing together. It's simple if you don't complicate it. If you do it for the least of these, you have done it for Christ and for God. Impressing people, connecting people to you, showing what you know, your knowledge, is vain. You're not a source. Bragging, boasting leaves people empty. Knowledge puffs up, but love, making them feel better. How do these people feel after they're in your presence? Ask yourself, how do people feel when they leave your presence? Love builds up. You do unto others as you'd have them do unto you. You are not just giving a fish, but you're teaching them how to fish and how to find God. They can't thank you any more than if you help them find this. There's no blessing more valuable than love. None. Nothing more valuable. What a contrast between those that use other humans and those that give. Those that are selfish and those that are selfless, selfless. Ironically, when you connect people to God, people will wind up loving you and you are surrounded. This world is owned by Satan. We're not likely to see world peace in our lifetime, but we can find pockets, and these pockets can grow, and the pockets can get bigger, and they're all around. This kingdom of love can be dotted and expand all around the globe.
connecting man to man. It starts in your own heart, right here. Here's where it starts. In a world of turmoil and strife and grief, what is the problem? It started at home. Greed, need, control, using people. Then it goes to corruption of morals. We need God and His kingdom of love to come on this earth as it did in heaven. Without God, we're all deeply insecure. And we project and we blame people. No education or amount of money can replace this connection. The unconnected world that believes they have to fight and fend for themselves, worried about their bank accounts, their savings. What if capitalism fell? The stock market crashes? What if we entered a recession or depression? The lifestyle of ease would be replaced with hardship, is what they fear. People are so populous. They've become to us to have no value. That's what's happening on this planet. Children are in the way. And the pain is so great that inflicting pain at home to dropping bombs on civilians does not faze this person. The hearts become stone. Sympathy, love disappears. It takes insight to see. Disconnected people look arrogant, argumentative, but deep down, they have a world of multiple phobias. They become afraid that they will not be taken care of, and only love can turn them around before it's too late. Have you ever thought that if there was more equality, if you had never sought after or desired an affluent lifestyle, or chose to live more modestly among the poor, that you would not have these fears? The kingdom of God is the government of God in Christ, who's at His right hand, mediating the will of this loving CEO. And we have strife because men inflict pain on others to ease their own lifestyle, to get ahead at the detriment of others. That's what's going on. Although Christ said that there would always be the poor, it's true that some poverty is a result of stinginess. You yourself could help with some of the poverty right now, and we do as a church. But think about it. The stinginess, tight-fistedness. There's not enough teaching on this equality among each other. The stingy, hoarding nature is passed down from one generation to another, and it's hard to stop the curse. It's when we uphold the symbolism of the cross and keep it ever before us that we see the answer to life through the cross, a life of sacrifice of our own comforts, our time, our money, our possessions, and learning for the betterment of others that the kingdom of God exudes peace. And ironically, this sacrifice turns out to be more comfortable than the hoarding of money that you can't take with you. Are you afraid to be around people that are different from you? I personally want to be around people that are different because it's so interesting. Indeed, I love it. It's an experience I've found more profound selflessness, deeper conversations, and deeper love many times. Among the poor, they have much to offer. God's greatest gift to us is this security, and those connected are the ones that can be stepped on, their coat taken, yelled at, falsely accused, be the whipping boy, and yet turn right around and be positive and give love back, kindness. It's not empathy like one has for the Hebrew that was robbed and left bleeding, but sadness that this person does not know this love. This love is contagious, and when you give love, it eradicates the hate. But we can not either find this love nor give this love until we fully comprehend this one concept: human dignity. We tend to lose the fact
that there's no greater gift from God than life inside you and life inside this person. Oh, to know the worth of each baby born, each soul, each person. Many people just use people rather than doing whatever they can do to connect them with God, rather than turning the other cheek, being willing to be wronged or being willing to be cheated, insulted. There's no offense against man greater than using people. And James 5 talks about that, that passage. Listen, you rich people who wail, your wealth is rotted. Look, the wages you fail to pay the workmen who mowed your fields and are crying out against you. The cries of the harvesters have reached the ears of the Lord Almighty. You've lived in luxury. And then in Proverbs 14, it says, he who oppresses the poor shows contempt for the Maker, but whoever is kind to the needy honors God. So what is in the heart of someone who sees the human not as a glorious being made in the image of God, but rather as a robot to fill their own selfish ambition? When God made the world, it was good. When God made it, he said it was very good. Think about how costly each human is to God and mankind. The breath of the most holy, most high God is breathed into mankind, and we are in his holy image. And that is why we must have tender concern for each person, treating each person, each and every person, with decency. That is in the heart of someone who sees the human not as a robot, but as a glorious being that's made in the image of God. People caught up in their own selfish goals must be warned that this is the opposite behavior of Christ. Using people comes from the hate of Hades. Taking care of the needy is the job description of those that are born again. There's no greater occupation. Human dignity. How valuable is the person sitting right next to you? Each of us has the ability to allow the light from heaven to come through so that they may extend this love around the world. By finding this love and then using this love to assist other human beings, to help them to target, to raise the bar for this highest moral standard of purity. This purity in life of loving God with all you've got and then loving your fellow man. When you have that love, you extend this life force. And I know this is God's answer to the peace on earth. While the world watches and witnesses selfish religious bigotry, quarrels, bombs, and government takeovers, moving the boundary stones for personal gain, this blind hate bottlenecks the saving, healing love from the heavens. Only those that are connected to God through Jesus Christ can be a conduit of love to those made in the image of God. Your neighbor, the needy. Only those who are born again into Christ can overcome this evil in this world with good.
Hate does not expand the kingdom of God, but rather it is this powerful life force of love from the heavens which expands the kingdom of God. Each and every human being is made in the image of the Lord God Almighty. A human is the most important gift from God. No matter the age, the race, the educational level, the health, the intelligence quotient, the occupation, it's priceless. And each of us has this ability to take every hateful thought captive and allow the love from the heavens to come through so as to extend this life force around the world, giving each and every human a chance to survive, to live, to thrive, and then find this abundant life with God. Yes, there is hope. We must overcome evil with good. Overcome insecurity, jealousy, and hate with love.

0: in my life. Life with God is so good.
1: So come join us on this fun life where we put God in the center of everything.
0: What we want to start this year off with is to let everyone know that you can do this. We're going to do it this year. Any of your resolutions that you've even dreamed of, now make sure you write them down and we're going to go for it. A lot of times we talk about, of course, weight loss. And this is an inspiring lineup right here.
2: I've lost 140 pounds and I've also lost 10 medications. You can do this. I was just sitting on a couch. I was just here visiting someone and you can do this. And I'm so grateful for this church and all of you.
3: I've lost 130 pounds and that was back in 2012.
4: I found Way Down in 1999, and I've lost 110 pounds and kept it off for 16 years. I just want to give you hope because I found Way Down when I turned 51. You can do this. There's hope for everyone. I tried all sorts of diets all my life, never found nothing, spent thousands of dollars on books and diets, and this works.
5: I found Way Down in 2006. And for 10 and a half years, I've had 218 pounds off. There is hope. This is the place.
6: I found Way Down in 2013, and I went on to lose 120 pounds. And I can just truly stand here today and say Way Down has been the only thing that helped me figure out and sort out all of the turmoil that was inside of my heart. It's just so gentle. It's so healing. And I can walk through every single day, every single situation, knowing what to do when things come my way and knowing how to keep that peace inside of my heart. So I praise God for Way Down.
7: I've lost 180 pounds and had it off since 2005. And I had no hope before this. There was no chance. Nothing worked. I tried everything. I knew it. I had proof because nothing was working. But like the book says, Way Down works. I promise you, it works for everybody. It's just so wonderful. I'm so grateful for the program, and I'm grateful to be here.
8: I have lost now right at 200 pounds. So grateful for this place and for this truth, and you too could be up on this stage. You can do this.
9: I snuck into this lineup because I want to have lost 100 pounds. My name is Catherine Rector, and I'm at the 80-pound mark right now, but I'm going there.
10: Would you believe it? That's a lot of weight. Thank you all so much.
0: Let's watch a little bit of this episode from one of our live Overcome shows where two people had incredible obstacles to overcome, but they did it.
11: The theme for tonight is just do not give up. I mean, do not give up. Though a righteous man falls seven times, he rises again.
9: My story is like a 20-year story of struggling my whole life. It seems like I have fallen down and gotten up so many times. And I had lost my weight about 15 years ago, maybe. And just through the years, started gaining back, and I wanted to get it every day, and I was running the hamster wheel every day, and I would wake up, and I'd be, this is the day, God, you know, I want to do it right, I'm going to do it right, and then at the end of the day, I'm like, what happened? I have no idea what happened. So this year, I started really hearing messages that you were giving about God's pain. And in classes, hearing God's pain, you said, consistency is a sign of true repentance. Oh. So I was like, I want to truly repent. So that was in June. And so it's been 26 weeks since then, and I've lost 52 pounds. Yeah. So I'm so excited. So that brings my total to 80 pounds lost, and I've got a lot more to go, a lot. but it's coming. Oh, and I don't have fear anymore that it's not going to happen because I've got tools.
11: And
9: I have
11: consistency.
9: Tools.
11: And
9: consistency.
11: You're on it now.
9: That's all anybody's looking for is consistency. Yes. It's all God's looking for. So I just want to make him smile, you know, instead of going, oh, here she goes, another day, you know, another mess up. So
11: God's
9: no
11: pain.
9: More.
11: Yeah. God, focus on God's pain. So we're now talking about almost a 20-year like journey, spiritual journey. And so, and now she's got it. Can anybody that's out there in video land or anywhere listening to this, please hear what we're saying? You're going to get this. You're going to get it. You know, don't give up. Don't give up. She chose not to give up, which is huge.
8: I started back in 2009 and actually 2008, the end of that, found Way Down, and literally it melted away. Like 150 pounds, boom. It was so easy, but I didn't ever get it all the way right. I didn't really ever learn to listen to God all the way. I learned to cut the food in half. You know, you start with the best intentions, and then, you know, 2 days later, you lost that momentum. And I got to the point where I had listened to so much, but you'd kind of listen to it and go, oh, I've heard that, I know that, I heard that, I know that. Obviously, I didn't, but that was what the lie was going on. And I knew that there was something missing from that first, like the joy that I had was gone because I was so frustrated with myself. If I'm not giving it 100%, it just wasn't going to get me there. And so that's the change that I made, was like every second of the day is focused now. And it doesn't take very long before it gets fun again. Mm-hmm. You know, he is such a good God. God is such a good God that like so quickly he comes back and just starts rewarding you. And then you're like, oh, I like that better than that.
11: But that's huge. I mean, all both of what you're saying is huge. And Karen, you never gave up.
8: I knew there was nowhere to give up to. You know, like you got, like, you either have to go or you have to go. I said that the other day. You have to go or you have to go, and there's nowhere to go over here, so you might as well just go. Once you determine it, you know, that was the word you used. Like, you have to determine it. You have to, in your mind, go, this is it. Mm-hmm. Like, this is it. And no, there's no going back. There's no waffling anymore. I'm going to do this. It's like really praying before you even, I pray before I even get to the kitchen. You know, like, I don't even want to open the refrigerator door until you've taken deep breaths and you've prayed to God and

0: for the people that never gave up. They never gave up, and you all are inspiring.
1: In James 1, verse 12, it says, "Blessed is the man who perseveres under trial, because when he has stood the test, he will receive the crown of life that God has promised to those who love him."
2: So perseverance is all over the Bible, and sticking with it, not giving up. It talks about, you know, the man who says no to ungodliness. You know, that's the thing, is knowing that you can say no and then sticking with it. So after you fall down, you get back up. You know, we talked about, you know, in that Overcome show, that the man, the righteous man, if he falls seven times, he rises seven times. But the wicked man, when he falls, it's a calamity and he never gets back up. So, you know, getting back up is a sign that you're doing it for God and not for yourself. And I think that's the biggest key to all of life, is are you doing it for yourself and for your own success and for your own victory, or are you doing it for God? And if you do it for something higher than yourself, then the fact is you'll get right back up and do what's right.
1: That's right. And that same principle that Gwen just talked about, I've seen that same principle coincide with many of the things that go along with the way down principles that you teach in your classes.
2: What an exciting year. So, you know, to sum it up, we can change. And if you give up, it means you're doing it for yourself. If you get up and keep going, and no matter if you fall down, it means you're doing it for God. If you're doing it for God, you'll absolutely achieve your goal. And so make those goals and achieve them. This is exciting.
1: We wish you all the blessings that God can bestow on you. We wish you your heart's desire. We're so happy that you're with us. And we're looking forward to seeing you next time.
3: Yeah,

0: Little prom queen.
1: I love my Tarzan.
0: You make me beat my chest, darling.
1: You have to be so careful in front of these innocent minds that are listening.
0: Innocent minds?
1: Yeah.
0: Where?

0: Greetings, everyone. Welcome to the Way Down Workshop. My name is David Martin, and you're listening to the Week 1 audio CD from the all-new Exodus Out of Egypt seminar, The Change Series. This audio coincides with your Week 1 DVD lesson. Get ready for moving music from Michael Shamblin and powerful truths from God's Word, taught by the founder of the Way Down Workshop, Gwen Shamblin. And now here's part one of this two-lesson CD, Change.
1: You've got to be different. This letter goes to all the young men and women out there in the hopes that you will change.

0: change. I must look inward and quit claiming that everything else is to blame. I've got to be different.
1: Welcome, welcome, because everyone. If I am the same, old and young, old male or female, I am so excited that you are here and about to embark on this God-blessed and unique program of weight reduction with the Way Down Workshop. Guys, everyone can do this. I want you to know that every video lesson, every audio lesson, and every page of your workbook has been prayed over. We are calling upon God to guide all of this. This Exodus series gives you the major concepts of what is being taught in many locations throughout the United States, in Canada and Europe, and the numerous online classes that are sponsored by the Remnant Fellowship churches around the world. Way Down is a Bible study that is showing people on a daily basis how our God can transform their hearts and minds so that they can rise above the magnetic pull of the refrigerator. Instead of emphasizing the caloric content of food, we are going to encourage you to focus on your natural, internal, God-given hunger control. But more importantly, your focus will be trained to turn toward the will of God as it relates to food. And finally, as it relates to His kingdom and His will for your life. Studies show that the population is fatter and fatter, and it seems that the more weight-obsessed we are, the more food-focused we are. The billion-dollar weight loss industry is a dizzying carousel of promises hardly ever fulfilled. Years of restricted dieting have only strengthened the chains of slavery to food. Years of focusing on food and giving all of our heart to a pan of brownies have only increased our size and our stress levels. Dieting has drained us emotionally, if not financially, and has exacerbated rather than solved our problems. Now, into this vortex comes God's answer, which can offer up testimonials more enthusiastic than anything television weight loss gurus or liquid fast ever produced. The inspiring transformations of women and men and children who have lost 20, 50, and 270 pounds and counting, this Bible study will guide you away from excessive exercise programs, pills, which are everywhere right now, surgery, and strange concoctions of foods. This Bible study will guide you away from dieting, which we defined as making the food behave. If you are dieting, taking pills, counting fat grams, using exchange lists, or changing the content of foods, then you believe your basic problem is the food. That is called projection. Way Down counters this by maintaining that dieting keeps the person focused on what he or she should and should not eat. This focus on food only increases the magnetic pull of the refrigerator. Why? Because you fall in love with what you focus on. If you love the food, you'll eat more of it every year. That is why you gain more weight every year. It is a heart problem, a passion problem. This seminar emphasizes God's power, not willpower. If you are willing, the journey you're about to take will be a magnificent, wisdom-gaining experience, rescuing you from dieting and taking you to permanent weight loss, which we call an exodus from slavery, through the desert, and then finally to the promised land. In the end, it will not be the low-carbohydrate diet or local weight loss groups that helped thousands lose the nagging extra pounds in a matter of months. It will be God Almighty and His Son, Jesus Christ, that will get all the glory. Do not care what people think. Do not consider how big or little you are, male or female. Do not think of yourself at all. Since God has put this course of action on your heart, get ready to travel the narrow road. Now, one of your first questions may be, what does God have to do with weight loss? With God's help, you can learn to stop in the middle of a meal and have no desire to eat the second half if your stomach is satisfied. God did not put chocolate or lasagna or real blue cheese dressing on earth to torture us, but rather for our enjoyment. However, he wants us to learn how to rise above the magnetic pull of the refrigerator so that food does not consume our lives. What is the root of overweight, and what is the solution? Well, we have been created with two empty, needing to be fed holes in our body. One is the stomach, and the other is the heart. The stomach is a literal hole in our body, which is to be fed with the proper amount of food. As for the heart, I'm speaking figuratively of our deep down feelings. To satisfy these deep down feelings, needs, or desires of the heart, we may often turn to food and overload our stomach with more than it needs. Trying to feed a hurting, needy heart with food or anything on this earth, whether it be alcohol, tobacco, antidepressants, sexual lust, money, the praise of other people, etc., it's a common error. The person who attempts to feed a longing heart with food will stay on the path to overweight. Those who pursue an overindulgence of alcohol or tobacco or power will also reap the consequences of those pursuits. There's nothing inherently evil about food, alcohol, tobacco, money, credit cards, etc. However, it is wrong to become a slave to any of these things or let them master you. As you can see, we have been trying to feed our hurting, longing hearts with physical food. We have also learned to love food. Therefore, the solution is as follows. Number one, relearn how to feed the stomach only when it is truly hungry. Number two, relearn how to feed or nourish the longing human soul with a relationship with God. Number three, relearn how to recognize the different hunger urges and not confuse them. Many of you are wondering if you're going to fail again. You wonder, am I a failure? Your major concerns will be, how can this work for me? Because, number one, you say, I feel a distance between God and me because I thought he made me overweight, and for years he's not answered my prayers to take this weight off. And number two, you think, I've tried every diet 5 times, every diet pill and exercise, and failed miserably. So how can this work? What we're really asking is, am I a failure? Or is God angry at me or given up on me? Well, you are not a failure. It is not genetic, and God is calling you. He does hope that your slavery to diets and overweight will make you call out to him. He loves you, and he wants you to depend on him for deliverance so that you can see how mighty he is and how important you are to him. Why have diets not worked so far? The reason is that you, like me and the rest of the world, have tried using man-made rules instead of God's rules. God has never asked anyone to eat food off of a list, to count fat exchanges, or to take an appetite suppressant. You have just been applying the wrong medicine to this condition. You are using your willpower and man's rules. God is too smart to let a local weight loss group or fat gram counting be your savior and thereby get all the credit. Man-made rules will not work. Now, welcome to a place that teaches you God's rules for eating and shows you the futility of man-made rules. Welcome to God's truths, truths that show you how to use God's strength rather than your willpower. Welcome to the Weigh Down Workshop, a place where thousands of people are now thin after years of trying. In other words, you are not a failure. You've been using man's rules and your willpower, and now you're going to use God's plan for eating and his spirit, his strength, and his truths. There is hope, and God will get the credit. Now, the reason why diets will never work is this. Diets do not get to the root of the problem. In fact, diets aggravate the problem rather than alleviate it. Diets just boil down to making the food behave. Food companies have spent several decades and millions of dollars to pull out the fat and calories so that the food is righteous. Actually, billions of dollars are spent by the food industry to make us feel like it is genetic and that we are victims and that we really deserve more food and to be able to chew more. They make you dependent on them for certain foods or pills just to keep you and your money coming back. Many food companies may not want us to succeed in losing weight, but rather would prefer us to feel dependent on them so that we will consume whatever is sold. The root of the problem is not the food ingredients, but how much volume is going down the old hatch. And indeed, the consumers have wanted the food industry to take the fat out of the Twinkie so that we can simply eat more Twinkies. Changing the food, but not changing the volume of what is swallowed, will leave us on a roller coaster of weight loss and weight gain. Changing our metabolism or our nervous system by taking pills and hormones is not permanent because we cannot stay on them because of the side effects. And finally, changing our volume without changing our heart is not permanent. If you just stop dieting, using diet foods, and thinking about the food, your heart will change. Then your volume will decrease, and then your body will lose the weight. Again, diets have encouraged eating large volumes of low-calorie foods. Once dieters go off the diet, since they have become accustomed to the large volumes, they gain their weight back, and yet blame the weight gain on the wrong food. It is not the food. It is the volume. Thin eaters eat small volumes of regular foods and do not binge because they never tell themselves that they can't eat particular foods and because they don't lust after the food or focus on the food. The scripture backs this up. In Mark chapter 7, verse 14, Jesus said, "Listen to me, everyone, and understand this. Nothing outside a man can make him unclean by going into him. Rather, it is what comes out of a man that makes him unclean." After he had left the crowd and entered the house, his disciples asked him about this parable. "Are you so dull?" he asked. "Don't you see that nothing that enters a man from the outside can make him unclean? For it doesn't go into his heart, but into his stomach, and then out of his body." In saying this, Jesus declared all foods clean. He went on, "What comes out of a man is what makes him unclean. For from within, out of men's hearts, come evil thoughts, sexual immorality, theft, murder, adultery, greed, malice, deceit, lewdness, envy, slander, arrogance, and folly. All these evils come from inside and make a man unclean." What this means is that we've been blaming the food all of this time, and it is our heart that is the source of the problem, because out of our heart comes, like Jesus says, greed, grabbing for the food, going for more food beyond the full signal or the boundary that God gave us. That is why we're overweight. Again, a foundational scripture that I turn to after teaching this message for several years, and it backed up that it was not the food's fault. This is found in Colossians chapter 2, verse 16. "Therefore, do not let anyone judge you by what you eat or drink, or with regard to religious festival." Verse 20, Since you died with Christ to the basic principles of this world, why, as though you still belong to it, do you submit to its rules? Do not handle, do not taste, do not touch. These are all destined to perish with use because they're based on human commands and teachings. Such regulations indeed have an appearance of wisdom with their self-imposed worship and their false humility and their harsh treatment of the body, but they lack any value in restraining sensual indulgence. What does this passage mean? It means exactly what we have just said. Diets or harsh regulations are not going to work. They're man-made rules. They have no value in restraining the heart. If the problem is in the heart, but the man-made rules restrain you but not the heart, then you're no better for it. At the end of the diet, your heart has not changed. You spent all your energy changing the wrong thing. The reason why you are going to be successful in the Weigh Down Workshop is because we are getting to the root problem, and that is that the problem is in your heart. Evil comes from within your heart, and we know now that no one should judge us by what we eat or drink. It doesn't help us. It's a man influencing us. It's man putting pressure on us. And it is man-made rules that leave you no better off than you were before. Starting today, you are going to throw off the praise of men, what they think. You're not going to let them judge you by you going back to regular foods. And you're going to concentrate on getting your heart right before God and what is His rule. God does not have all these rules. Even Jesus pronounced all these foods clean. Those are man-made rules that have been making you miserable all these years. Jesus never ate particular foods, but He ate what the body called for. He ate when He was hungry, and He stopped when He was full with regular foods. Our God did not put these foods down here to torture us. They're there for our enjoyment. Now, go back and only emphasize God's rules, God's boundaries, God's law when it comes to hunger and fullness, and get your mind off of everything else. And with this focus, you will be able to rise above the magnetic pull of the refrigerator. If you do it that way, hunger is filled, God's love is embraced and enjoyed, and appetites are under control and given to God. This truth that you're listening to will set you free. What if you're new to the Bible? Do you have to be religious to do this program? For those of you who do not feel particularly religious, do not worry. You have exactly what you need to be able to do this program. You see, each of us has a heart to worship, and we all adore something. That tells us that we have the capacity to give our heart to something. All religion is what we worship or adore, so you are religious. The question is, can you transfer your devotion from one thing to another? The answer is yes. Giving our hearts over to something is a learned process and can be relearned. For example, some people enjoy sports, and other people seem to worship sports. Some people enjoy material things, but other people seem to worship things. Some people use money, but other people will do anything to get it. Some people use food for fuel to run the body, but some people dream about food. Some of these dreamers have been known to get up in the morning and find bony remains of fried chicken on their chest. That's how in love with food that they are, that they'll get up in the night and eat it without even knowing it. This old relationship with food can be transferred to a relationship with God or to a heart for God. In the past, you may have loved the feeling of planning a binge and dreaming over recipes, cookbooks, and magazines that have food plans and pictures of foods. You may have looked forward to the feeling of waiting for everyone to go to bed so that you could prepare, cook, and consume the food without the judgment of anybody. The good news is that you can relearn how to get that feeling from the Lord. When you learn to get this happy feeling from finding God, you will experience much more fulfillment. Binging out on seeking God has no yucky, guilty, or depressing side effects. In other words, it is possible to let go of that old way of having fun and replace it with something so much more filling, yet with no calories. By choosing this new path, you will lose weight and never regain the weight. You will no longer get this binge high from food, but from focusing completely on our true Heavenly Father and trying to please Him. Jesus said, "My food is to do the will of Him who sent me and to finish His work." Jesus was completely focused on the Father. The whole world centered around the Father and not around Himself. Some people have experienced a high when they become involved in exercise, and usually obsessive, tedious exercise to become thin eventually wears thin if the exercise is self-focused rather than God-focused. Exercise, like food, must also be put in its place and not worshiped, but enjoyed. The transfer to a heavenly focus from a focus on food, exercise, or anything else is much more delightful and fulfilling. It has so many rewards that you'll never want to return to giving your heart to anything else. How do you lose the weight, you might ask? Well, once you stop going to food for sensual indulgence, for escape, or for spacing out, or for a tranquilizing effect, for comfort, and so on, and start swallowing regular foods, only when your stomach growls, you will swallow or eat just one half, or maybe even just one third of what you used to swallow. The desire eating or head hunger will not rule you when you do not respond to it. That means you will lose weight. You will be able to do this. It happens naturally. You will not have to measure the food or count the grams. Your stomach will guide you. The volume of food decreases as you focus on hunger and fullness. In other words, the typical weight loss programs suggest losing weight through diet and exercise. We suggest that if you lose the passion for food, the result will be that you will eat less food and therefore lose weight permanently. The typical 1950s through the 1990s approach tried to fix the body or the food, but did not address the passion. The Weigh Down Workshop approach, again, fixes the heart first, and then the body follows. You make this choice with food, never to return to the nightmare of endless overweight, yo-yo dieting, and have-to exercise regimens, but rather to a calm, non-magnetized approach to regular foods with the ability to approach foods such as desserts and blue cheese dressing without losing control. Exercise need no longer be connected to burning calories. Instead, it can be an enjoyable activity. You will be free never to binge again. So, in conclusion, what should you expect on this journey? Well, praise God that you have found this truth and that God has heard your prayers to end this horrible yoke of slavery to diets, health problems, shame, panic attacks, and depression. You are going to embark on this program of weight reduction starting today, and you are going to, instead of emphasizing the caloric content of food, your focus is going to be on your natural internal hunger control, and you are going to be focused and well-trained to turn toward the will of God and away from the focus on foods. We liken this journey that you're taking now from focusing off the food and onto God's boundaries with hunger and fullness to the journey that the children of Israel took from the slavery of Egypt through the desert of testing and finally to the promised land. This week, you're going to be reading the book of Exodus in the Old Testament, and it is the story of how God's children left Egypt and left this Egyptian bondage. Do you remember how God parted the Red Sea? God sent Moses to lead the Israelites and to let them know that he was delivering them from bondage. God sent plagues upon the Egyptians to make Pharaoh let his people go. After 10 horrible plagues, Pharaoh let the Israelites pack their bags and go. Pharaoh changed his mind and tried to recapture the Israelites, but God parted the Red Sea with a mighty east wind. Once the Israelites were safely on the other side, Pharaoh's mightiest warriors and finest chariots and horses were buried by the sea as God put the water back into its place. The Israelites had witnessed God's mighty deliverance of them from the clutching hands of Pharaoh. But before God could let his children inherit the promised land flowing with milk and honey, he took them on a journey through the desert of testing. Deuteronomy 8, verses 2 and 3 says, "Remember how the Lord your God led you all the way in the desert these 40 years to humble you and to test you in order to know what was in your heart, whether or not you would keep his commands. He humbled you, causing you to hunger, and then feeding you with manna, which neither you nor your fathers had known, to teach you that man does not live on bread alone, but on every word that comes from the mouth of the Lord." So, the parallels to this story are that there is an Egypt, there is a desert of testing, and there is a promised land. You're going to experience this deliverance from the dieting and the bondage and the slavery of the food and the have-to diet programs and the sheets of paper and all these things that you've been enslaved to for years are going to end right now. Just like Pharaoh, who represents Satan, tried to get the Israelites back to Egypt right after they left, this week, you're going to experience the hand of Satan unlike you have ever felt it before. He is going to fight right now to get you back, because if he can stop you now, he can stop you from this beautiful journey. You are to fight with everything you've got and to stay focused. Don't let anyone make fun of you eating regular foods. Don't let anyone tell you that it's not the truth, that you can't eat regular foods. Don't let anyone stop you from going this direction, because this truth is going to set you free. And you can feel it right now with your first meal. Just try it before you talk to anyone so that you won't get tempted to stop. Just try it tonight and wait for hunger and stop when you're full, and you'll see that what we're saying is the truth. And then you'll keep seeking the truth. Next parallel is the desert of testing. And you're going to be tested, but that's beautiful to show you that you don't have to live on bread alone, but you're going to live on every word that comes from the mouth of the Lord. And this new life is incredible. And so you've got to keep going through the desert of testing so that you can find this relationship with God where you're waking up to his voice every day and to his lead and to what he wants you to do. It's so much better than following the voice of food. Finally, you'll be shown how to follow in the footsteps of God's children, the Israelites, who finally entered the promised land. And that's the land of guilt-free milk and honey, where you're back to eating regular foods. You have no desire, no more head hunger, no more greed in your heart for overeating. You will be inside God's box, his boundaries for hunger and fullness, and you won't even want the second half of your sandwich. It will not even be a desire. You'll have no desire to continue to eat, no desire, no temptation to go after anything else. This is quite a journey, and it is worth it. It's worth it to keep fighting and pushing and seeking and looking for God so that you can get to this point where you are totally free, eating regular foods, but not overeating. So you can see it's all worthwhile. So no matter what your age, no matter if you're male or female, no matter what your size, if you're extremely large, no matter if you're 15 pounds underweight and you're bulimic, no matter what your means of control is, no matter if you've been exercising to keep it off, throwing up the food for self-control, taking laxatives, taking pills, no matter how extreme you have been, how depressed you have been, no matter how many panic attack disorders you have had, no matter even if you have just given up self-control, this truth is for you. As recorded in the Bible, God came to rescue His people, the Israelites, the called out, the children of Abraham, those people that want to follow Jesus Christ. He came and He got the old and the young, the bricklayers and the basket weavers, the weary and the brokenhearted. God came and He rescued them all to go out into the desert, away from the food and out to His Word, which is your new food, so that you can rise above all of the world. And you're going to ultimately find that God has everything to do with weight control. God has everything to do with your life and with your heart and with your self-control. Yes, He came and He rescued them all. That includes you. God is rescuing you as we speak.

I want so badly for all of us to have the emotions that you have when you're singing and singing up to God, and it's all about Him, and you realize it's

body. Well, let me tell you something. I had worked at the church for like 7 straight years at an international level and had worked with the church all my life up until that point, but it had become nationally and then internationally known in those 7 years. At the end of 7 years, I'm horrified at the statistics coming in. And I was reading some statistics last night. This is Mother's Day. And I sit there and think, what has the church, what kind of mothers are out there? What kind of fathers are out there? What kind of...

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1: Okay, guys, to relearn how to feed the stomach, you first need to wait for true stomach hunger. The stomach, of course, is that pouch made out of three layers of muscle, and it's located right below your sternum bone. And this is also below your esophagus. It's right in under your ribs. This feeling of true stomach hunger we're looking for is a little burning, empty, hollow sensation that occurs several hours after the last feeding or many hours after the last binge. It is a very tiny, polite feeling. I've known novices in weigh down seminars to pass it by or mistake it for indigestion. You can pray to God to help you recognize true physiological hunger. You will discover that His prodding is normally gentle. He's trying to wake us up to His leading, His voice, and you are to let go of leading and controlling yourselves. Let go of a piece of paper telling you what to eat. You're not a good leader. You have overfed yourselves. Start now to trust God's lead. God projects many images of Himself. One image is a kind shepherd and a gentleman, and He says, "Come to me, all you who are weary and burdened, and I will give you rest. Take my yoke upon you and learn from me, for I'm gentle and humble in heart, and you will find rest for your souls. For my yoke is easy, and my burden is light." That's found in Matthew chapter 11, verse 28. That is why hunger is only a polite nudge and why you need to be a little more quiet and calm to find this rumbling of acid underneath the ribs. Some people feel this burning at the waistline. Some feel it in the esophagus. No matter, if you are not sure that this feeling is hunger, well, just wait a little longer. You'll feel great. Remember, you always feel good while you're waiting. Disregard the rare rumbling noises that originate below the belt. Those noises from the lower intestines are the sounds of the digestion of food you ate a few hours previously. Within a few days, you will know how to tell if you are truly physiologically hungry. And to start with, do not be afraid to wait a few hours for hunger. You're gonna feel great. I just love getting empty. Jesus went into the desert and fasted for 40 days. We're not suggesting that you do this. However, throughout history, a fast of a few days has been reported to be a good thing. There are many examples of people fasting, but we are only asking you to wait for and not bypass your first hunger signal. This is not a fast. This is just normal behavior of all thin eaters around the world. Yes, all people, all animals, and all children eat this way. This is not deprivation. Waiting for stomach hunger will be like waiting for the E or the empty on the automobile fuel gauge. Your normal blood sugar after a meal ranges from 80 to 120 milligrams per 100 deciliters of blood. When your blood sugar levels drop to 80 milligrams per 100 deciliters of blood or below, the hypothalamus, which is a part of the brain, senses this drop. The brain then sends a message by means of hormones and nerve impulses to the stomach to produce hydrochloric acid, which in turn produces an empty, hollow, burning hunger sensation. Your stomach was designed to make and handle this acid production. Acid production, digestion, and absorption are all controlled by your nerves, your central nervous system, and hormones. The difference between you and a car is that your body has stored fuel so that you really do not run out of gas. It should not be scary to go to E or empty. Rather, you should welcome it, for this is how you will lose your excessive weight, and these are the boundaries that God has given you. Your body, in its awareness of having an excess of stored fuel, will burn that stored fuel or body fat if you eat the amount that the body calls for. Eventually, you will return to your ideal body weight. If you reach this state of hunger and cannot get to food within 10 to 20 minutes, the body will pull a meal or some fuel from your hips or your gut, from your stored areas, and then send these fat stores into the bloodstream, and then this fat will be used for fuel. The result, the hunger growl goes away, and then you have energy to run on. However, you are not to ignore the growl. That would be as wrong as ignoring the full signal to stop. Let go of control and obey God's body, making only reasonable exceptions for special situations that we will discuss at the end of this CD. Okay, guys, do not refuel your car before you reach hunger. Let me tell you why. Food tastes so great when you're empty. If you wait for the empty, God makes it to where your mouth can taste every spice, every sweet thing, every sour thing. It will be at its peak. He's doing this to get you to eat when you're hungry. It's behavior modification. Likewise, if you're full, you cannot taste it. The taste buds are turned off. And so when you really get full, the taste buds and everything is where it's almost like eating paper. So you will wait for hunger and the eating experience will be so much better. And then you will have more energy. And I mean, how can you argue with all this? It's wonderful to have more energy and then you'll have more time. You'll feel better. You'll get more done and it just grows. So when your blood sugar levels drop, this is normal. And the stomach walls produce this acid again, which makes the stomach growl or feel empty. This, of course, is your only signal to eat. It's the only time you get to think about food. It is healthy to empty out or to not eat until you're hungry. And that's how everybody used to eat until dieting started in the 1950s. Let me repeat some of the tips that you just saw in video one. And remember, you must first pray and get your heart right before we talk about food, because sometimes even thinking about food will make you go and binge again. So pray to God that these are things that you understand that we're talking about just so you can eat less food and get rid of this greed that's in your heart. Here's tip number one. Make sure that you drink only non-caloric drinks. Otherwise, it's going to be like an IV bag in a hospital. Whatever you're drinking, if you're drinking like tea or milk or fruit juice, sport drinks, things like that, regular sodas, it'll keep your blood sugar levels high, then you'll never feel stomach hunger. You're going to feel a clear stomach signal when you're drinking only these non-caloric drinks, and that's what you're looking for is clarity. Likewise, continually popping mints, hard candy, chewing gum, putting cream in your coffee, it's all going to raise your blood sugar levels. There is freedom here, but remember, if there is sugar in your tea or if you're drinking a soda, and did you know that there are 9 teaspoons of sugar in a can Coke, and there's even more in a Pepsi? I think there's 11 in a can Pepsi. Well, your body is definitely going to call for less solids if you're drinking sugar. Drinking sugar to naturally sweeten drinks is the number one reason that little children do not ever want to eat a regular meal or eat solid foods. And every time I saw that in the health department, the children would come in and be tested and they would be anemic. So I would, just as a tip for children, limit sweet drinks and start using non-caloric drinks or water. Water is a wonderful thing to drink, and I know we take baths in it, but you can drink it too, and you don't have to have a purifier. American water is fantastic. There's only like a couple of states in the United States that truly has trouble with water that's straight from the faucet. What if you don't like diet drinks? Well, this is a neat tip. Your brain will change gears and love a diet drink if you will drink it straight for 3 weeks. And don't go back and forth. Just drink straight diet drink for 3 straight weeks, and then you'll go back to the regular drink, and it will taste funny. So God makes it to where your brain will change, and it'll change your taste buds and everything. So you can train your taste buds to like any particular food. I think that is one of the neatest concepts in the world. And so just go 3 straight weeks and you will like a diet drink. It's so cool. I've watched this happen to thousands of people. So you can do this. Another suggestion is, do not feel that you must drink 8 glasses of water per day. That's an old diet rule that can actually make you sick. Overconsumption of water causes hypernatremia, and that's just a word that means too much water in the bloodstream. And the symptoms include dizziness and nausea. And you might have seen hypernatremia in infants that were made to swim when they were too young. These children would swallow too much water, and then they would get very nauseated and sick after they got out of the water. Remember, anything in excess is horrible for you, including water. Using your thirst mechanism is perfectly safe and balanced and trustworthy. 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It only stretches your stomach out. We're trying to get your stomach back to its normal size. Trust your breathing mechanism. If you overbreathe, take in too much oxygen, you know you're going to pass out. You shouldn't have too much oxygen, too much water, too much food. When you're sleepy, sleep. When you're thirsty, drink. When you're hungry, eat. God is the genius who has made all of these things work perfectly for perfect health. Now, once you feel this hunger, select regular foods that you desire. The foods you want are not evil. Trust me on this until you get more information. The foods are clean. I eat regular foods, and this includes like your regular grocery store foods, fruits and vegetables and meat and potatoes, but this also includes pizza and Fritos, sour cream, desserts, and ice cream. When God had the Israelites offer a sacrifice to him, he would say, bring your refined wheat and put spices on it and salt and fat on it. And they would cook this and eat it. And this probably doesn't sound a whole lot different from a regular day Frito. I mean, God is the genius chef who has made all these foods. He did not put these foods down on earth to torture you. And God has programmed you to desire a variety of foods. This is an absolute truth. If you eat the same foods over and over, you're going to get sick of them. I meant like inside the same day. Right now, many of y'all have been forced to eat skinless chicken or salads with low-calorie dressings. And I want you to go out and try some real blue cheese dressing instead of the diet dressing, or real ice cream when you're hungry. Try real foods with real salt on it. You don't have to get the low-fat stuff. Go back to regular foods. In fact, some of those foods scare me anyway. They're so manipulated. Go back to regular foods. It's fantastic. God is the genius chef behind lasagna and chocolate cheesecake. He did not put bagels and cream cheese down on earth to just tantalize us or to get us to be tempted. He put them there literally for you to enjoy in small amounts. If you are sick of certain foods, then you're free to avoid them until you desire them again. That is a very healthy, nutritional practice. Your body has a natural biological feedback mechanism that cues you to a variety. You need to trust how your body was made. This low volume of a variety of regular foods is the most superior nutritional advice and approach to food that I can give you, that anyone can give you. And it is, if you interviewed a lot of 90-year-olds or 100-year-olds, if you could get them all into the same room and say, well, what did you eat to make it to where you're, 100 years old? They would all say something different. Some ate eggs and some drank some wine, and they all had a variety of foods and different foods. But you would notice that all of them had only eaten small amounts and they didn't overeat. They're all going to be thin. You don't see people that are 100 years old that are overweight. You just don't do it. The single most related factor to early death, I'll say this over and over, to every disease. If you want cancer, go on and keep overeating. If you want diabetes, overeat. If you want heart disease, keep overeating. Everybody wants to study the what, but they don't want to get to the main thing, and that is eat less food. No one following Way Down Workshop, which are God's basic principles, has died from scurvy, beriberi, pellagra, or any other nutritionally related disease.

God and talking about scripture that you're getting, talking about God's kingdom, His will being done on earth, not your will, not yourself. Center your mind around Him. Listen to a CD or help your family or friends out. Turn off the TV and get out of the kitchen. Take a walk. Do not think about food at all. Every time your mind goes there, get it off. Think about something or someone else that is less fortunate than you. The key to success is up in your mind. Therefore, while you're waiting for hunger, do not dream about the food. Do not sit there and contemplate what you're going to eat when you do get hungry. You'll figure that out when you get there. Just get your mind off of it. Otherwise, you'll overeat if you do that. Now that I know that your heart and mind are prepared, we can continue with some tips. When you finally get hungry, think about what food you like. Be reasonable. If what you are craving is at a restaurant halfway across town, sometimes God has granted you the time and the money to be this picky. But if not, please look for what He has provided. Better food provided by God than eating foods you grabbed for. When you get hungry and you are someplace that you cannot get to food, notice how your stomach will growl for about 10 minutes. And then it'll go away and not even come back around for at least 45 minutes or longer. What happened? Your body just moved fat from its stores and used them for energy. You just lost weight. Congratulations. Do not keep bypassing hunger, however. That's how you turn into an anorexic. Do not override God's system either by eating beyond full or under eating. It is a sin. For either way, it harms the body eventually. It's a sin to destroy God's body. Now, back to hunger, and I'm going to give you an example. I'm hungry right now, and I feel empty. My stomach is growling, and there are several selections around this office, but the leftover barbecue looks the best or sounds the best. And so I'm going to serve myself some barbecue, a little bit of coleslaw, a little bit of beans, buttered roll, and I'll heat it up in the microwave, a diet soda, and there's some brownies left over in there, and I'll go check it out and make sure it's not too dry or if it's the type of brownie that I like. Now, what I do is taste and rate each food item on the plate. I personally, right now, would rate the pork and the buttered roll, and the brownie is a good one, so I'm going to rate that and the coleslaw really pretty equally. And the beans are going to be the least on my list. So I'm going to eat the meat and the slaw together because it's juicier that way. And I like to put a little butter on the roll. And sometimes I even put a tiny bit of salt with it. And then since the brownie is a pretty good one, I'm going to keep it high on my list. And so I'm going to rate it about the same as I do the pork and the roll. So I will eat a little bite of each and save the brownie, of course, to the end of the meal. A lot of times I don't want a sweet at the end of the meal. It ruins, like, whatever the taste that I had. Or, you know, a lot of sweets are really not even maybe sometimes that good. So you have to, like, taste the sweet to see if it's even something you really want. A lot of times it's just up in your head. You think you want it, but you taste it, and it really isn't as good as you always thought it was. Your mind was almost making it a better experience than the reality of it. Rating foods will eventually come very naturally to you. You actually have always rated the food on your plate. You rate your restaurants. I mean, you rate which foods you even want to go to when you go to a restaurant, or when you're in a grocery store, you're rating the food. So whatever you brought home is already a rated food. However, in the past, you ate the least liked foods first and then saved the best until the end. So you already know how to rate your foods. And if you save the foods that you like to the end, you're automatically going down the wrong path of greed. So you're going to have to reverse that old habit. And you will now want to eat your favorite foods first, except for dessert, of course. And why is this? Because you cannot be certain as to when you're going to be full, and once you feel the full feeling, leaving the least favorite foods on your plate is going to be easier than leaving the favorite. And it's all about temptation and getting prepared for this spiritual warfare and getting yourself back into self-control. I even rate
bites inside each category.

0: gory. For example, when I eat the pork, I'm going to get the juiciest pieces. I will leave some of every food category on my plate. I just know I will. And by the time I'm done with most of my plates, it looks like it's been dissected. And it's not appealing at all, I can tell you, to just about anybody by the end of scooting the food around and looking for the best bites. Skinny people just eat this way, and you're going to lose weight immediately using these directions because the amounts of your foods are going to go down. And at some point in this, the small amounts that you are eating are going to look big. And I want to just keep praying for you that you quickly get to that point, that you don't feel like you're giving up something. You feel like, hey, even these small amounts are undeserved and they're large. So keep working on your attitude toward all this. Now, I cannot emphasize this next tip enough. You have got to slow down. You have got to sit between bites. You've got to use a fork that will slow you down. You've got to cut your foods up that will slow you down. I mean, do anything you can to slow down and interpose a delay in the middle of a meal so that you'll give your food a chance to get into the bloodstream so that it will turn off your hunger mechanism. When your hunger mechanism's turned off, I mean, you're not going to want to eat. So you've got to eat slowly. You've got to slow down. Any neat little tricks you can think of to slow down and breaking this thing up. And I wanted to let you know now that it feels so good to go away from that meal just satisfied, not stuffed. And then you don't feel any guilt and you have energy. And, you know, you're just praising God, and then your relationship with God is better. I'm just telling you, I hate a stuffed feeling. It hurts, and it hurts my heart for God if I've done it. And you know what? God has created these guilty feelings. God has created the feeling in your stomach for it to hurt when you overeat. He's the one that's made all these feelings to give you feedback so that you will not do it again. So pay attention. Now let's talk about leftovers. Somehow the generation that went through the Great Depression birthed a new man-made rule. On top of that, they told the world that it was God's rule. And I'm referring to that it's a sin to leave food on your plate while the children are starving in other parts of the world rule. In other words, the food is what you obey and bow down to, even if your body has told you enough. What mother did not have a mother that was a member of the Clean Your Plate Club? What this subtle but horrible teaching taught you was that the food was a higher value than your own body and that you must obey even though it was literally hurting you. Yet in 1 Corinthians chapter 3, it says, "Don't you know that you yourselves are God's temple and that God's Spirit lives in you? If anyone destroys God's temple, God will destroy him, for God's temple is sacred, and you are that temple. Your body is more important than the food, so take care of the body. Food was made to be a tool to serve mankind, not man to be a slave to the food. If it rots or it's wasted, so what? He has more for you." Part of your homework this week is to read the story of the Exodus. But if you go so far as into chapter 16 of Exodus, you're going to see a story about how when Moses brought the Israelites out and they grumbled and complained because there was no water and there's no food immediately. But then God rained down this manna and he told them, he said, "I'm going to rain down bread from heaven for you. And the people are to go out each day and gather enough for that day. Just for that day." And then he said, "In this way, I will test them to see whether they will follow my instructions." But what happened was the people didn't follow the instructions and they were greedy and they gathered more than they needed for that day. Because these people were eating when they were hungry and they were stopping when they were full, but they didn't trust that God was going to give them food for the next day. And so they gathered too much. They kept part of it. And when they got up, it was full of maggots the next day. And it smelled, and Moses was so angry with them, and God was so angry with them. And there's so many lessons from this, that we've got to obey God. We need to believe that he's going to meet our needs and trust him that he's going to give us our daily bread. And so don't show a lack of faith in his completely competent care by getting greedy or thinking, I've got to eat this now because I'm never going to get to food again, or I'm not going to see food tomorrow. There's a fear Satan will put over you that you better eat the food while it's hot. It's just a lie. You don't have to eat it. It's going to be there. The restaurant's not going anywhere. The grocery store's not going anywhere. We have the most abundant food supply than any country in the world. Stop worrying and enjoy having less food anyway. Wrap up your leftovers. Put it in the refrigerator. You've got microwaves. You're not going to starve to death out here in this beautiful desert where you're out there with God. So there's nothing righteous about purposely wasting large amounts of food. But as time goes by, get your daily bread. Get your daily amounts. And serve yourself the correct amount so that you don't even have to have a carry out. If you can go through a buffet line, or if you're at a restaurant, then just get a carry out and eat it later. Eventually, you're going to get to the point where there will be no waste. Now, what about eating out? Well, you're going to praise God how well you're going to do. It's going to be wonderful, and I know that you are going to wait till you're good and hungry, pick the restaurant of choice, and just remember the biggest lesson is that the amounts that they serve you are way overboard. So cut it all in half, split your meal with somebody, and then know that you may feel full after just a few bites when you're starting this process and until your weight is all the way off. Then you'll go back to eating more. But right now, count on maybe only eating a few bites, less than half sometimes, then get the food out of sight, put it back into a carry out, put it on the floor beside you. If you don't want to carry out, give it to someone, or cover it with a napkin. Take the carry out home. This will save you money. Now, your body knows that you're overweight, and therefore, it's only going to ask for small amounts of food. So, just remember, there's plenty of food out there. You're going to be eating plenty of times. It's not going to disappear. You have been eating so much, it'd be only appropriate right now not to expect much food over the next few weeks or even months. Sometimes you're going to eat small amounts and the hunger will occur again in 2 hours and you'll think, oh, am I doing something wrong? But no, if it's growling, you're not. Now remember to ignore those noises that are below the belt line, but you're not doing anything wrong if it's hungry again. Now if you eat beyond full and you can't do that anymore, it's wrong. You can't be greedy anymore. But let's just say you accidentally do it because you're not sure of what's going to make you full, then I would make sure that you are aware that you may not be hungry for quite a few hours after that. And so if you don't eat again until you're hungry, which may be several hours, it's not going to affect your weight loss. Now, you might be wondering, how are you going to manage family meals? First of all, your family's going to love this. Regular foods forever, please. You're going to become very popular now. You might be worried, am I going to have to become a short order cook and feed my entire family when each one is individually hungry? No. I would set mealtime. And then just remember, you can skip hunger. Like, let's give you some eating situations. Just to say you're hungry at 5, but the family usually eats at 6. Well, let the first hunger go by, which again takes about 5 to 10 minutes, and I usually drink a Diet Coke. The fluid seems to help kind of wash the acid away and take some of the pain away. Then I wait and I eat with the family, or sometimes I just take a few bites and then sit down with the family and visit. So either way is fine. Situation number 2, if it's breakfast time and you've always been told that breakfast is the most important meal and that skipping it will make you have cravings or make you out of control or lower your IQ, et cetera, et cetera. It's just a lie. It's just a man-made rule. It's just not true at all. If you're not hungry, don't eat. You'll do great and your IQ will probably be even higher because you have so much energy and you can think. You won't be lethargic. Now, your children need to eat their breakfast more than likely because they don't know when their lunchtime hour is and they need that energy. Unless your child's really overweight, I would continue having your children eat breakfast. Now, what about situation number three? What if you're a school teacher and you can only eat at 11 a.m. every day because it's been assigned to you, but you're not hungry at 11? Well, what's the problem? You don't have a problem. Praise God, you're not hungry. You can get some of your grading done or go visit with some of the other teachers. You can take them a brochure and tell them about weigh down and what you're doing and show them your all your weight loss and how you have self-control now. At 3 o'clock, you're out of school. If you're hungry, you can eat a little snack then and then just wait for supper. You're going to be fine. Eventually, you will get the hang of your stomach hunger coming around when you want it. Less, for instance, if you don't eat much at night, you may eventually get it to where your stomach is hungry at 11 a.m. every day. So either way, it doesn't make any difference. Just relax. Don't worry. You're not a slave to it anymore. You're going to be healthier than you've ever been. Everyone gets their blood drawn. It seems like they go to the doctors after doing way down, and the doctor says, boy, I mean, everyone would like to have your cholesterol levels. You're the healthiest person I know. And so that's what happens when you eat between the boundaries of hunger and fullness. Situation number four, you ate a big meal during late afternoon business luncheon with some friends and you're still full and you know that you're not hungry, but it's time to eat with the family. Well, just sit down with the family, drink maybe a diet soda or diet tea, and then you know what? I bet you no one in the family will even notice that you're not eating because they're all concentrating on their own stomach and their own hunger. So just spend more time enjoying your family and talking to them. Situation number five, you're in a hurry and you only have 10 minutes to eat, but you've been told to eat slowly. Well, keep eating slowly. Maybe in 10 minutes you only get a few bites in, but you're gonna be fine. It's so fun to experiment with how you feel with just a few bites. In summary, don't panic. You have plenty of stored emergency meals on your hips and your gut. You will get used to smaller amounts of food. You'll get used to this new way of eating, and the family's going to love it. And I can still remember when I first started trying God's principles of denying myself and sacrifice. I remember cooking the food and serving the food and not being hungry, and just enjoyed watching others eat rather than eating myself. I loved the feeling of self-control. I loved getting my head out of the plate. I loved holding my head high. I loved feeling this approval from God. It is just a beautiful, freeing thing. There's only one major rule, and that will be to transfer this heart and this passion that you've had for this food over to loving God. And so the results will be smaller amounts of food, and therefore, a smaller you, and eventually, you will be more in love with God than the food. Okay, let's start all the way over and go over what to expect for your first hunger today. In summary, start now, not Monday, to wait for stomach hunger. You will feel better than you have in a long time. The body loves it when you do not force food down the esophagus. Get a beginning weight early in the morning. Look for a small, empty feeling or growl. Some people have had to wait 3 hours. Some had to wait a half a day. Some have to wait several days. The more pounds you had to lose or the bigger the last binge was, the longer the wait for your first hunger. After your first hunger, it may come around one time a day, 2 times a day. Every once in a while, someone will start the program and they will have maybe 3 little times a day, depending on how soon you stop eating or how small each eating occasion is. If you get a headache, it's probably from the strain of a new focus on resisting the temptation to eat. Just take something for the headache and pray for strength. The tension will end. Ask God for a clear signal of hunger. Make sure you drink only water or artificially sweetened drinks while waiting. Do not make a habit of chewing sugared gum, hard candy, your nails, or constantly drinking volumes of coffee, diet drinks, or water. Chewing makes you think of food. We go from pacifiers to chewing gum because we're always trying to fill this empty, hurting heart. Go to God and watch how you will chew less and chew on your nails and fingers and ink pens less. We suggest that you go ahead and eat a small amount of food at the end of 36 hours, whether you have felt hunger or not, and then start the process over. Hunger should come soon thereafter. If you did not overdo it, it is possible that you missed the hunger and what you feel is a headache or weakness. Keep praying for God to show you. Now, what if you can't find the hunger after 36 hours? Well, 99% of Way Down Workshop starters find hunger anywhere within 1 to 36 hours. At the end of 36 hours, weigh yourself. If you have a lot of weight to lose and feel great, keep waiting. It is possible, but not likely, that the symptoms or signals of hunger are there, but you do not recognize them as hunger. The range of signals that indicate hunger can be different. However, the bottom line is that any of the symptoms that you would experience are results of a drop in your blood sugar. That drop in blood sugar is normal. The drop in blood sugar signals the brain that your body needs more fuel or food. Most cannot feel the hunger because they are still grazing through food, and since they are not sitting down to a meal, they don't call it eating. Some are drinking alcohol. Don't do this. Wait. Do not open your mouth to food unless you're truly hungry. Think again of the picture of your blood sugar as it relates to the gas gauge on your car. The person whose blood sugar has dropped enough to give the stomach a growl is on the E, or is basically empty. You usually would not stop and fill up your car if it has a full tank of gas, so treat your body the same way. If your body needs fuel, food by mouth, then your body will ask you to refuel. The need to refuel this normal drop in blood sugar will be sensed by your brain. The brain will send the signals to different parts of the body to make you aware of your need. Yes, there are a few cases where you might have a range of symptoms that you could feel. For example, you could experience weakness, mild shakiness, slight lightheadedness, or slight headaches. Some may have a feeling of a burning or an empty, hollow feeling up high in the esophagus. Ultimately, you will know that you are getting to the E or the empty for your body if you are losing weight. On the other hand, you will know if you are making excuses and are blind to your overeating if you gain weight over the next few days. The scales must be used a lot in the beginning. Later, when you have this down pat, you can get off the scales. If your stomach has not burned or growled and you eat every time you get a headache and gain weight, you need to keep searching for your true physiological hunger signals and treat the headaches with pain relievers. A second reason some people cannot find hunger is that they are not allowing themselves to get hungry. They wait part of the day for hunger, but usually give in and eat before the stomach signals hunger later in the day. Many times when this happens, they eat too much and go past full. If they overeat enough, it could very well take another 24 hours to empty out. The next day, they repeat this and never experience true stomach hunger. To remedy this problem, pray hard to put down your greed. Stay in the Word of God and keep listening to the CDs. People should keep the amounts they eat small enough so that the blood sugar level does not take a whole day to drop down again. No more binging. More importantly, people should just learn to wait. Take 1 hour at a time and wait. Take a walk. Do all your homework. Another explanation for an inability to get a hunger signal can be attributed to the amount of weight a person needs to lose to start with. People who are 100 or more pounds overweight sometimes report going 3 and 4 days in the beginning trying to sense hunger. There is a physiological reason that very overweight people might not sense hunger in the early days of the program. Again, it's because the body so desperately wants to shed the excess fat that every time the blood sugar levels drop, the body will dump fuel from the energy reserves into the bloodstream. The blood sugar level goes back up and the brain does not send any signal or message to make the stomach growl. Incredibly, as we have said before, the body is getting breakfast from one hip and lunch from the other, so to speak. This confirms how well designed the body is and how desperately it actually desires to burn the stored fuel. Rejoice! This delay will not last. Regular hungers will start coming, But if you're not hungry, it is not your right to eat. Stop ruling over God and his body. You must get God's spirit, which is self-control. The diet industry will tell you that fasting is not good for you and that missing a meal may make it harder to lose weight later. But that is one of Satan's lies. You will feel better than you have in a long time. Be patient and relax and be grateful for the amount of food that you get to eat. Obviously, people who are very large do, in fact, care a great deal for food. Otherwise, they would never have been able to gain so much weight. So how do you tolerate the periods of time between eating occasions? The answer involves prayer and help from God and a change of heart. Pray that your desire for a lot of food goes away. Something like this: Lord, you made my body and set within me the amounts of fuel that are required to live. I pray that you would help me today be sensitive to those amounts and not go beyond what is needed. Lord, help me to let go of my focus on food so that I will not lust for more than that. Fill my thoughts instead with your love and compassion so that I do not feel a yearning or greed, but contentment. When you pray things like this, you will soon begin to sense the signals of hunger, and then you can switch over to eating only according to hunger and fullness. Make sure you're not taking antacids or antacids. This will keep the stomach from growling. Spend time just binging on reading the Word of God. You will feel full, and your weight loss could be amazingly rapid. You have spent years disregarding your body's signals. You need to find thin eaters and others who feel good from following their body's signals. Pray for a focus on God and not on your fears. You'll get there. For any other special situations on illness or hunger or taking medications or information on diabetics, please see the workbook. Again, this message is about laying down greed. And Ephesians 5:5 tells us that no immoral, impure, or greedy person, for such a man is an idolater, has any inheritance in the kingdom of Christ and of God. We must turn away from this greed, and to do that, we must give our heart to God. So every time your mind even begins to think about food, go to the Bible, run to His Word, run away from the food, and your greed will go away. You will feel the self-control, and you will love eating this way this week. You will praise Him for being able to now go out to eat and being in self-control. You will praise Him for not wanting to binge at 10 o'clock at night. You will praise Him for not worrying as you're not even hungry for breakfast and you go on your way. You will praise Him for all of the strength that you have and the energy that you have. You're going to love this new way of eating like a thin eater. Keep staying in the Word, doing your homework, focusing on God, His kingdom, His will, and His ways, and you will find yourself changing, being born again, and being different, and being able to walk in the footsteps of Jesus Christ, who said, "Not my will, but yours be done."
1: Well, let me tell you something. I had worked at the church for like 7 straight years at an international level, and had worked with the church all my life up until that point, but it had become nationally and then internationally known in those 7 years. At the end of 7 years, I'm horrified at the statistics coming in. And I was reading some statistics last night. This is Mother's Day. And I sit there and think, what has the church, what kind of mothers are out there?

0: inward and quit claiming that everything else is to blame. I've got to be different, because if I am the same as all the rest, then I'm playing in their game. And if I am to change, I must look inward and quit claiming that everything else is to blame.
1: They are worried about it.

0: 33% had had sex just during the last 3 months, just preceding this survey. I mean, it was not just something that was a long time ago, or they repented of it. And this isn't getting everybody. What they do is they scan a few and then...
1: Oh, yes. And the battle rages on and on and on and on. And the battle rages on.

0: Amen, amen, amen. Victory.
1: Listening to week 3 of the Exodus Change series, you've just watched video 3 entitled Hunger in the Desert.
2: This song is for all those who feel alone in this world. I want you to know that there is hope, there is life, and there is rest for the weary. So listen to these words.

Welcome, everybody. I do pray that angels are flying around you and attending you, and I just praise God for this opportunity to share with you some more about your heart, because all that matters is the heart. And I am grateful to the Father to be even allowed to be a servant to speak His word. And I pray in the name of Jesus Christ that it is His words and only His words, and that His Spirit moves your heart today. Now, let us explore the desert of testing. This desert is an opportunity, not a curse, to learn much about the Father and yourself. Let's begin with the scripture that has been entitled The Greatest Commandment, which is in Mark chapter 12. One of the teachers of the law came and heard them debating. Noticing that Jesus had given them a good answer, he asked him, "Of all the commandments, which is the most important?" "The most important one," answered Jesus, "is this: Hear, O Israel, the Lord our God, the Lord is one. Love the Lord your God with all your heart and with all your soul and with all your mind and with all your strength. The second is this: Love your neighbor as yourself. There is no commandment greater than these." "Well said, teacher," the man replied. "You are right in saying that God is one and there is no other but Him. To love Him with all your heart, with all your understanding, and with all your strength, and to love your neighbor as yourself is more important than all burnt offerings and sacrifices." Now, when Jesus saw that he had answered wisely, he said to him, "You are not far from the kingdom of God." And from then on, no one dared ask him any more questions. End of quote. Why did Jesus say, "You are not far from the kingdom of heaven"? Why could he not just have said, "You hit the nail on the head. You understand it and you've got it," to the man who answered wisely? Because just having the knowledge of what God is looking for is not enough. The journey has to start in the mind, as we discussed in last week's audio, but you could have the knowledge of God and not have a heart for Him at all. Love God with all of your heart, the scripture says. Your first question might be, what is your heart? The best way to describe loving with your heart is to liken it to the love we have for another person. If you have ever had a crush on someone, then you know how this feels. You feel your emotions rise and your pulse rate go up. You would know if your lover entered the room, even if you did not see him or her, for your senses are alert to the voice and the presence of the one you love. Your mind thinks about your lover every spare moment, including times that it should be concentrating on the job at hand. You clean up and dress for your lover. You look for opportunities to be in his or her presence. You look forward to your time alone. You would do anything for this person and find it no problem. Providing aid would be a pleasure. Being separated brings sadness. That is your heart. It is an emotional entity. It is a passion and feeling. Let me give you one of my sample days strictly for reasons of comparison to show you how it looks to have a heart for God. It has not always been this way, but let me start with the beginning of the day. I have not set an alarm clock in many years. God wakes me up. Do you believe that? Even if I need a special out of the routine time early in the morning, I just make my special request to my Heavenly Father. Sure enough, God wakes me up at just the right time. Yes, he accomplishes this without using an obnoxious alarm clock buzzer that would send painful adrenaline out of my stomach. With gentle creativity, he chooses a variety of waking methods. 15 years ago, I gave my eating signal over to God. Now I have given my wake-up signal over to him as well. If I awaken in the night, I talk to God. And as he wakes me in the morning, I look out the window for him and sometimes wink at him. I always look to see what kind of day he has made. I love them all, rainy, cold, hot. They are all awesome. Here recently, I have noticed over the last few years that even with the time change, that he gets me up just to see that red ball, the sun, coming up over the horizon.
And how could it not be God? Because every day the sun rises at a different time, but it's the same spot that the sun's there, that orange ball. And he knows it delights me, and I praise him every day for it. The rest of the day follows suit. The Bible says to pray without ceasing. Therefore, every hour is spent talking to him, looking for his opinion, asking him to rule my day, asking him to find my keys, thanking him for something that just happened, coming to him for comfort from pain in the heart, and looking to him for his attention or approval and his leading any way I can get it. After all, he is the great and awesome CEO of this universe. I ask him for help with all my daily work. When I find myself alone in a room or the entire house, I sing to him my made-up, on-the-spot songs of adoration for his great personality, his mighty hand of justice, and his protection for the righteous. I also listen to music, and now I interpret most love songs as his singing to me or to his children, since love and romance were all his own idea. I praise him for his great ideas. For example, what great ideas are 24-hour days, and then you get to sleep with the pillow over your head while I get to talk to him. And after all, he is the one who made the covers and the pillows and the snuggly feeling. I praise him for humor, for incredibly moving music that he inspires, for happy-go-lucky children and puppy dogs, for smiling faces, and for the genius of different types of food. I praise him for making weather different every single day so that the land and the clouds and the sky change colors. I praise him for putting love and peace in our hearts so there are not only smiles on our faces, but also empathy for others in our hearts. The great idea list is endless. I praise him for breath. I praise him for health. I praise him for all of his laws. I praise him for especially the peace that comes for just focusing on him all day long. Do I sound childlike? Well, good. What a genius and yet a powerful king. We have an opportunity to serve. We get to serve him. He opens my eyes daily to new information from his word or from life that confirms he is the source of everything. So I love him as a teacher, a comforter, a constant companion, a trustworthy leader, a husband defender. When I am slandered or falsely accused, an hour-by-hour boss, the source of life and the love of my life, to whom I can confidently give my love and my passion, knowing that he will give it all back to me. It means everything to have his love return to me. I long to see his face. I have no doubt that I will know him when I see him, and my heart will pound like that of a schoolgirl with a crush, for it does so even now. It is easy to love others with all this love that I have in my heart. I can return love even to others who hurt me because I know he loves me. Others might hurt me, but God's opinion is so much higher on my list that it does not matter so much anymore what others may do. 1 Peter 1, verse 8 describes my feelings. It says, though you have not seen him, you love him, and even though you do not see him now, you believe in him and are filled with an inexpressible and glorious joy. When I think about how involved he is in my life, I sometimes want to cry. Obviously, there are hurting and sad times too, but even in the low points, my heart always runs to the Father and finds peace only in him. And in his presence, in his word, under his law, and in obedience to him. This is my sample day. And as you can see, it is not a good idea to get me started because I can't quit. I really cannot be silent about God versus loving the world. I am moved just thinking about him. Now, God made our hearts, and you do have one. In fact, we all have the same size heart.
We all have 100% of a heart, but some people have given pieces of their heart to other things. These pieces of their heart are so scattered about that they do not have the energy to be passionate about any single thing. Many people have idols in their lives and are not even aware of what they're giving their devotion and energy to. There's only one way to find out if something is an idol in your life. Let it be taken away. Then, if you really mourn for it, cry over it, you know that your heart has been given over to an idol, and you hurt more for it than losing God. For example, God has taken your food away for the past 2 weeks. How have you reacted? It could be that you have the same diagnosis as this people that Paul wrote about in Philippians, the 3rd chapter, verse 18, and it says, "For as I have often told you before, and now say again, even with tears, many live as enemies of the cross of Christ. Their destiny is destruction. Their God is their stomach, and their glory is their shame. Their mind is on earthly things." What a passage. Did you even know it was there? Talking about your stomach being your God. It's in the Bible. It's in Philippians chapter 3, verse 18. Look it up for yourselves. Now, each of us chooses where and how to invest 100% of our heart, passion, and devotion. Unless we give them all to God, we tend to divide them among many activities and causes, dissipating ourselves to the point that we have no great passion for any particular one of them. Passion given to the world drains you. But passion given to God is given back to you by God. You are energized. You have even more of a heart. If you worship something else, you will feel drained, lethargic, worn out, emotionless, empty, worthless, and you're on a path to death. You will not have energy to love your spouse, your children, or your friends. You will feel empty because you never get what you're after. God will not let your false God give you what you're looking for. None of them will fill you up. However, if you throw yourself into worshiping God and looking for His Spirit, then He will guide you into the things that you do that day. This will not be draining, but rewarding. The externals may look the same, but the product and the fruit produced by your activities will be very different. One you directed and planned, one He directed. Your energy level will rise if you do it His way. Your joy will be great, and you will be at peace. Now, people have put their hearts into football and basketball, computers and cars, clothes and social climbing, chocolate, cake and desserts, children and careers, name it. It can be an idol. You may still argue that you do not feel all that emotional toward anything, but think with me again. If I were to lock you up in a room that had no refrigerator or pantry in it, would you start off by wanting out or asking for some food to be passed through the door? Would you start asking more forcefully in a little time? Would you resort to begging and bribing after several hours? I mean, what would you be thinking about if you couldn't get to food? Don't tell me you haven't broken in a buffet line or jumped out of a car to get ahead of the next group of people going into the same restaurant. So you tell me, is that kind of a person emotional about their food? Is that passion or what? I have known of grown men who stole money from their children's piggy banks in order to sneak away and feed their own obsessive greed for food. We have chosen to devote our heart to food. Put it another way, we have a crush on food. Food is our stronghold. We have given our heart to food. I have sat in church on a Sunday evening and watched people listlessly drag themselves through the motions of their worship. These are the same people who will put on one blue shoe and one white one, wave a blue and white pom-pom, apply blue and white paint on their faces
and root for their favorite college teams. They jump up after the worship service, which is a sad name for what took place, and rush to basketball games. They may know the name of every player and every statistic, and once at that game, they scream, yell, and jump up and down for the players. But can these same people tell you much about the heavenly team or any of its star players? Jesus, Abraham, David, all the prophets? Do we have a heart and do we know how to worship something? Yes, we do. What I'm trying to say is that it may be misplaced. If you have a crush on God and think it may go away and be replaced by a more mature, emotionless love, think again. Your love for food grows more and more. Statistics show us that people in developed countries are getting larger and larger and more passionate for their food. Likewise, my love for God has grown more and more. I can't get him out of my heart and mind. It is passion, and that is how God wants it. It is either growing for one and departing from the other, or vice versa. But it is growing. Your love will always grow, and if it's for the food, you're going to get larger and larger. The Bible says no one can serve two masters. Why? Because you only have one heart, and it's made to be devoted. And it will not be devoted to two things. It cannot be. It's not possible. So how do you transfer your passion? There are two things you need to know to help with this realignment. Number one is to open your eyes to what a life-sucking leech the God of food is, and what a life-replenisher the one true God is. Number two, practically speaking, is a crash course on how to fall in love with God. Now, first of all, let's expose the false God. Let's start by exposing this master, this friend called food. Just how good of a friend has excessive food been to us? Note, our daily allotted food is not a false God. I'm referring to excessive food, overeating. Now, does overeating help our finances? No, it robs us. It's expensive to keep eating extra calories every day. Diet programs have emptied our saving accounts as well. Does it help with our clothing? Of course not. We tend to find less and less to wear as we find ourselves obeying the food and loving the food more and more. So we don't have anything in our closets. Does it help us with our self-esteem? No. The more the excessive food is a friend to us, the more it gathers on our hips and in other locations of our body, and the more our self-esteem drops. Does it help us with our relationships with others? No. It seems to put a wedge between us and our families or our spouses. Extra food turns out to be a false friend and a parasitic leech that robs us of our time, our passion, our money, our devotion, our peace, and self-esteem. It's a false master, a false friend, a false God that leaves us with increasing troubles, guilt, emotional deprivation, and physical ailments. All of this shows the irony of what we've been doing. We've been running to the refrigerator for comfort. Now, make this mental picture. Think about a statue of a false god, and then think about a statue or something that represents our true God. We need to evaluate ourselves this week and every week from here on. What percentage of time have we been running to God, the true God, and what percentage have we been running to the refrigerator or any false god? Time is a great indicator of what we're giving our heart to. As has already been pointed out, God is everything and is very generous to hearts that love him. You may not really believe he is there and that he is that personal, but what if I'm right? What if he is and you've just missed it? It is time to give him a try. If you have not already, if you run to him for everything,
you will be rewarded with great dividends or jewels. This way you can prove that he exists and rewards those who diligently seek him. And without faith, it is impossible to please God, because anyone who comes to him must believe that he exists and that he rewards those who earnestly seek him, it says in Hebrews 11, verse 6. Running to God for comfort and solutions makes sense. Do you need a counselor? He knows all truth, and his word is a light unto your path. Do you need a friend? He is the God of all comfort. Are you low in money? Do you need your roof fixed or your car repaired? I have seen some pretty incredible things happen through prayer. Are you looking for excitement? His kingdom is dynamic. There is nothing that he cannot do. He sometimes uses people to solve the problem, and sometimes he does it himself. He is creative, and you will know that it is from him. So in summary here, I can tell you that food will leave you empty. But if you will obey God and do what he wants you to do, he will leave you with a full heart, a happy heart, and a peace with him, because it's all that matters is that he's happy. Now, for a crash course on how to fall in love with God, well, how did you fall in love with food? What happened was that our hearts became enslaved to food by obeying the food. When the potato chips called our name from the pantry and said, "Hey, come eat me," we found ourselves listening and obeying. When we drove down the street and the number 3 combo from the fast food restaurant called our name, we found ourselves obeying by pulling into the drive-thru. When we thought about a great steak dinner, we felt our emotions rise. Our pulse rate went up. Our senses were alert to the voice in the presence of food, popcorn popping, steak sizzling, or corn boiling. Our mind thought about recipes and dinners every spare moment, including times when it should have been concentrating on the job at hand. We found ourselves dressing for eating occasions, preferring elastic outfits with no belts. We looked for opportunities to be in the food's presence. We looked forward to times alone for a binge. We found ourselves showing outwardly recognizable emotions when we thought about dessert or chips and dip. We would do anything to get to food and find it no problem. Cooking something was always a pleasure. Being separated from food brought sadness. Well, slowly but surely, this describes the state of your heart. Your heart is an emotional, feeling entity. Does all this sound parallel to the crush I described earlier? Yes, it does. We love the master that we obey, and we obey the master that we love. We cannot love both God and food. Either we will hate the one and love the other, or we will love the one and hate the other. Do not kid yourselves. You cannot be in love with God if you are in love with food. And do not expect God to believe that you are in love with him at the same time you are in love with food. He knows better. So even though it used to be that my heart was given to food, and that's what I did, I dressed for the food and I lived for the food, at a certain point in time, I

the food. Locking someone up in a detox center to bring them down off alcohol or substance abuse is not going to fix your heart if your heart doesn't want to be fixed. Now, we fell in love with the food by giving it our heart, and then our soul, and then our mind and our strength. Once you give your heart to it, your soul and mind will follow. And then what happens automatically is that you then obey the food. You obeyed it. The more you obeyed it, the more you'd fall in love with it. When it called us from the bedroom in the morning, we would give it our strength to prepare it. We'd use our strength to force more down into the body than the body called for. We gave it our mind all day long by looking through recipe books and discussing the latest diets. But that was easy to do because you'd given your heart there. It was a joy to look through the recipe books and to talk about a diet and talk about what you're going to eat and what you're not going to eat. It was simply an offshoot of the choice that we would lust after the foods. And that is why you cannot stop binging at 10 o'clock at night when no one else is looking. You can't stop binging sometimes now at 10 o'clock at night when there's a crowd. You don't care anymore. And so to convert this love, you need to give this passion, this heart, over to God. And you must turn away from food at the same time. That's a sign that you've given it. Every time we obey God with regard to the food or anything else He is putting on our heart to work on, you will fall even more in love with Him, and you will seal this choice through obedience. You will purify your heart through obedience. It's what it says in 1 Peter. Purify yourselves by obeying the truth, says in 1 Peter chapter 1, verse 22. So again, you make the choice to love God through looking at the facts. Food is not a good choice. It's ruined your life. God is an excellent choice. You also look at the facts. If you don't obey Him, you don't have a relationship with Him, and you don't have salvation. You can't have two masters. Either you'll love the one and hate the other, or be devoted to one and despise the other. So you can't have it both ways. And that's where many people are right now. They want it both ways. But you can't have it both ways. So you make the choice. Say, I am going to love God. If that's my problem, I've been worshiping this food, then now I'm going to love God over this food. And then you go in there and start obeying God to prove to Him that you're now under His voice and under His lead. And you likewise turn away from the food. You say no. Every time the food calls your name, you say no to it. Well, what happens is that you get rewards, jewels, but you get your prayers answered. And the Bible will reinforce this fact in many, many places. For example, John chapter 15, verse 7 says, if you remain in me and my words remain in you, ask whatever you wish and it will be given you. Now, you may wonder at times, you know, is my heart in love with food or is my heart in love with God? Let's look at this passage in Deuteronomy chapter 8, verse 2. It says, remember how the Lord your God led you all the way in the desert these 40 years to humble you and to test you in order to know what was in your heart, whether or not you would keep His commands. From the context of this passage, it looks like obedience is a big factor in knowing what is truly in our hearts, or knowing what choice that you have made. This assumption is backed up by the words spoken by Jesus. He said it first one way, and then He would turn it around and say it another. He was making sure that we got this fundamental message. Look at John chapter 14, verse 15. It says, if you love me, you will obey what I command. John chapter 14, verse 21. Whoever has my commands and obeys them, he is the one who loves me. He who loves me will be loved by my Father, and I too will love him and show myself to him. John chapter 14, verse 23. If anyone loves me, he will obey my teaching. My Father will love him,

We will come to him and make our home with him. He who does not love me will not obey my teaching. See how clear this is? If you've made the choice to love God, just made the choice, and that's something you can choose to do right this minute. Say, I'm going to love you, God, over this food. I know that I want you and your approval. Then you will automatically stop overeating the food today. Let's look at some more passages. John chapter 15, verse 9. As the Father has loved me, so have I loved you. Now, remain in my love. If you obey my commands, you will remain in my love, just as I have obeyed my Father's commands and remain in his love. I have told you this so that my joy may be in you and that your joy may be complete. Isn't that a beautiful passage? Now, look at another beautiful passage. 1 John chapter 2, verse 3. These passages are all over the Bible once you open up your heart to this truth. It says, we know that we have come to know him if we obey his commands. So there it is again. We know that we know him, or we know that we love him if we obey his commands. The man who says, I know him, but does not do what he commands, is a liar, and the truth is not in him. But if someone obeys his word, God's love is truly made complete in him. This is how we know we are in him. Whoever claims to live in him must walk as Jesus did. So, obedience and our attitude toward obeying God is the way to measure if you have made the right choice with your heart. After all, it is what we use for knowing if our children love us, trust us, and respect us. Obedience is also the acid test for employers to know the hearts of employees. Patronizing obedience and false love will eventually be routed out and shown for what it is. Once I made the choice to love God and go to this desert of testing, it was tough. It was hard. I'm embarrassed now to admit that I had tears sometimes about letting go of my idols. And I am very ashamed of that now, knowing what I know. But once I followed him and made this choice and obeyed him, it got easier and easier and easier. With each bite of food that I pushed away, the more I loved God and the more I hated the food and overeating. This made it easier the next time. And so it will be with you. With each sacrifice, it will get easier. You will see more rewards. More love is inevitable as you continue to obey him. Once you make the choice to love God over the food, the thought of food and the desire for food will completely disappear. So you will be saved from your old master food that was making you bow down to him and making you eat him and calling your name and taking up all your mind and your time and your strength and your energy and your health and robbing you of your clothes and robbing you of everything. All of that will go away. So you'll be even happier. Not only is the joy of leaving that food and the rewards of leaving that food great, and then you have on top of that, like the icing on a cake, running to God and then all your prayers being answered, this is an amazing transformation. This will be the type of transformation, the born-again process that you were called, and you will know it unmistakably. It will not be the type of thing that religion has espoused, that you just get up in the church one day, say a believer's prayer, and then you're saved. This will be true salvation. You will be saved from the food. You will be saved from yourself. You will be saved from loving anything but loving God. And this is true salvation. From reading the Old Testament, you notice that the Israelites went in and out of worship to idols. As a result, God would enslave them to the wicked surrounding countries. After a burdensome and painful enslavement, they would repent and turn their hearts back to the Father, and he would free them up. So obedience and freedom go together, as do disobedience and slavery and misery. That is true with you and food.
Disobedience and miserable dieting go hand in hand. Obedience to God, using hunger and fullness, or a lack of greed for food, as well as freedom to eat what you want, also go hand in hand. Obedience is the automatic response to anything you love. So choose God and watch it become easy to obey with this hunger and fullness. Now, as you go through the journey in the desert, you may see several things about your heart that had not occurred to you before. This hot desert acts as an X-ray machine, revealing the inner workings of the heart. So we find we've been bowing down to the refrigerator. Well, the New Testament talks about greed as idolatry. And it says in Colossians 3, "Put to death, therefore, whatever belongs to your earthly nature, sexual immorality, impurity, lust, evil desires, and greed, which is idolatry." Why is greed idolatry? It's idolatry in that we're trying to get things for ourselves. We do not believe in our hearts that there is a loving God who will meet all of our needs. And we certainly do not believe that He satisfies our wants. What if God does not have good taste in foods or material possessions? Who would want to include God on a shopping spree? He may not let us have upscale brand name shoes. So this reveals that it is all about us. We love ourselves more than God. The world centers around us. Yet the world and your life should center around God, Jesus, and God's kingdom. And what do we know of God's timing? Perhaps His watch is broken, or He is helping people on the other side of the world. We do not want to bother Him with details. We may think, to get in good with God, it will be best not to bother Him until we need the big stuff, right? Wrong. That thinking led the Israelites to create their own false god. Remember the story we told earlier about the golden calf? The Israelites wanted to get out of the desert fast. Moses had ascended a mountain to receive God's laws on stone tablets. When the people saw that Moses was so long in coming down from the mountain, they gathered around Aaron and said, "Come, make us gods who will go before us." So all the people took off their earrings and brought them to Aaron. He took what they handed him and made it into an idol cast in the shape of a calf. When considerable time had passed and the Israelites did not see Moses coming back, so as not to bother God and in case His watch was broken, they made a golden calf to help speed things up. Of course, Israel's worship of the golden calf made God angry. Indeed, the first of the Ten Commandments reads, "I am the Lord your God who brought you out of Egypt and out of the land of slavery. You shall have no other gods before me. You shall not make for yourselves an idol in the form of anything in heaven above, or on the earth beneath, or in the waters below. You shall not bow down to them or worship them. For I, the Lord your God, am a jealous God, punishing the children for the sin of their fathers to the third and fourth generation of those who hate me, but showing love to 1,000 generations of those who love me and keep my commandments." Now Moses himself was angry. So he threw down the tablets that God had made, breaking them. The Israelites had to wait another 40 days for Moses as God replaced them. We're no different from the Israelites. We too are willing to give up our jewelry to keep paying for our false gods, our false helpers. We carve out an exercise diet pill regimen to speed up our journey because we do not want to eat less food. We say, "Don't tell Gwen, but let's mix way down with diet pills to get us out of this desert faster." You will only die in the desert because your heart does not want to eat less food. It will not get you out of the desert. Do you hear me? Your heart has not made a choice to love God, so you're still back in Egypt. Many will attempt mixing diuretics with Way Down Workshop. This may give them a false sense of security, but they should realize that diuretics could damage their kidneys.
We hope false gods will save us, but they will get us nowhere. Can false gods take away our desire to overeat? They cannot. Truth bears out that our false gods sabotage us rather than save us. Trying to worship God and food at the same time will not work. Now, here's what I call the Matthew 19:29 principle. We cannot run to false gods to get us out of pain, and we cannot save ourselves by building golden calves in the form of diet pills, suction-assisted surgery, diet programs, hospital liquid diets, and fat farms. We need to give our heart, our soul, and our mind and our strength to obeying God rather than food. We need to develop this relationship with God, the Father, through Jesus Christ. That is the only way we can come to trust that He truly is the one who can rescue us from our troubles. Then the next thing we know, we're more in love with Him. We can forget our old love called food. When we give our heart to Him, the true God, He does not rob us of anything. In fact, He takes our heart, our soul, our mind, and our strength and multiplies them 100 times and gives them back to us. In fact, in Matthew 19, verse 29, it says, I tell you the truth, at the renewal of all things, when the Son of Man sits on its glorious throne, you who have followed me will also sit on 12 thrones, judging the 12 tribes of Israel. And everyone who has left houses, or brothers, or sisters, or father, or mother, or children, or fields for my sake will receive 100 times as much and will inherit eternal life. Just as the false god robs you, the true God gives back great dividends. You give Him the rest of your sandwich, He gives you back the next smaller dress or pant size, along with many other jewels or blessings or rewards. He is a multi-billionaire. You cannot outgive the one true God. Let me offer you just a few personal examples. As I learned to be directed by Him in little ways, I eventually decided that it was God who was waking me in the night. It took a long time before I made the connection. Then, to be sure, I asked God to make it clear to me. At the time, getting out of bed in the middle of the night was painful to me. So just as you want to be sure that He really wants you to give the second half of your lunch, I wanted to be sure that He wanted my middle of the night sleep. Believe me, I would only get up in the middle of the night for the one true God. So God would send 2 things to wake me. For example, one night I got really cold, and at the same time, a portable phone low battery indicator started beeping. I remember the night that God awakened me, and I reasoned with Him to let me sleep, saying that the sleep would help me with the studio recording. 5 minutes later, the Christmas tree, the entire Christmas tree with all its decorations, fell over. I just laughed inside about how funny God is. That night, I rewrote the entire speech for the recording, and it turned out that God had many things to add to this sermon. Most nights, He would take me to some thrilling new scripture in the Bible or get me up to see the full moon that He made. Oh, the fun I have with the Father at unknown hours in the morning or during the day. I always did and still do keep my heating pad and Bible in the spot that I always use for my wintry night rendezvous with God. But since I began to give Him some of my precious sleep time, He has always put me back into a deep sleep and awakened me just in time the next morning. I'm never tired the next morning because the God of sleep gives it back in concentrated form. That's what I'm talking about. You give, He gives back more. Other examples that I have tried is giving Him my money, and He's given me back more. Now I see both getting up in the night, it's the greatest honor, for I get to choose Him over myself. My focus is on His request over my own, and I see it as the greatest honor in giving Him my money. I can also remember back in history the first time that God asked us to sell our house to help with our finances, and then He gave me back a larger one. He is the God of endless resources. He can give or do anything He pleases. You cannot outgive the Father. Now, you have to trust because you don't know
that he is going to give you back a bigger house, and sometimes he may not. You don't know if he's going to give you back money. You don't know all that, but it's learning to trust that he is a good God and that he wants to give to his children. Now, after years of doing this, I am honored to give him the first fruits and to give him the food. They are no longer considered sacrifices, but I am simply honored to be in his most holy presence for any reasons. I made the choice back so many years ago, and I transferred from the love of food to the love of God by a simple decision, a simple choice, and it has made all the difference. It pleases him to give to those who have a heart for him, and I am eternally, gratefully in love with Jesus for making the path to the Father clear and available. I could have never made it without Jesus Christ showing me how to do this. He guides me and counsels me. He leads me away from trouble and into pleasant situations. Yes, greed is idolatry. We feel that we need to satisfy our needs ourselves, so we make ourselves the God. How exhausting. We need to believe in God. Those who believe in God will be saved. We need to taste and see that he is good. Test me in this, says the Lord Almighty, and see if I will not throw open the floodgates of heaven and pour out so much blessing that you will not have room enough for it. So finally, and in conclusion, it is time that we wake up and see that being our own God has gotten us nowhere, and that bowing down to the world has robbed us blind. Second-rate gods are worthless. We ought to be thankful that God is crazy about us and willing to have us. It's called grace. Exodus 20, God talking about having no other gods, is a cry from God's heart. That he's saying, I have made you, and I have taken care of you, and I have delivered you. Be in love and devoted to me only. It is better to be emptied out in the desert and be with our great God than to be indulged in the world without God. Plus, those who hang in there through the desert will get to the promised land. I cannot wait to tell you more about that. The heart is a tricky thing. You cannot look at the outside of people to see what is in their hearts. You could have two people eating rich chocolate cake, and one could be sinning and the other not. How is that? One's heart could be committing adultery, so to speak, with the food, and the other's heart could be wholeheartedly in love with God and simply enjoying his food in the boundaries of hunger and fullness, ready at the signal of satisfied to stop. King David worshiped all the time. His heart loved God. He loved everything about God. And he says in Psalms 119, "Oh, how I love your law. I meditate on it all day long." Jesus was in love with God, and he said, "But the world must learn that I love the Father, and I do exactly what my Father has commanded me." That's in John chapter 14, verse 31. And what Jesus is saying is the world centers around you, O God. It does not center around me. So the desert of testing has been worthwhile these last 2 weeks to see if there is love in our hearts for God, or to see if your heart has been given over to the food. Obedience, and the simplicity of obedience, the ease of obedience, is the barometer. If it's easier to go back and binge, you're in love with the food and you've not made the choice. If it's easier to let go of the food and to walk away from it and to turn to God, you have made the choice. The word "all your heart" is the operative word. Divided love is useless, draining, empty, and unfruitful. You will never lose your weight with a divided heart. Jesus' life defined love. The Apostle Paul loved Jesus and God the Father. It was his very life. Paul teaches us what love means in 1 Corinthians 13. And he says, "If I speak in the tongues of men and of angels, but have not love,
I'm only a resounding gong or a clanging cymbal. If I have the gift of prophecy and can fathom all mysteries and all knowledge, and if I have a faith that can move mountains but have not love, I am nothing. If I give all I possess to the poor and surrender my body to the flames but have not love, I gain nothing. Love is patient. Love is kind. It does not envy. It does not boast. It is not proud. It is not rude. It is not self-seeking. It is not easily angered. It keeps no record of wrongs. Love does not delight in evil, but rejoices with the truth. It always protects, always trusts, always hopes, always perseveres. Love never fails. But where there are prophecies, they will cease. Where there are tongues, they will be stilled. Where there is knowledge, it will pass away. For we know in part and we prophesy in part. But when perfection comes, the imperfect disappears. When I was a child, I talked like a child. I thought like a child. I reasoned like a child. When I became a man, I put childish ways behind me. Now we see but a poor reflection as in a mirror. Then we shall see face to face. Now I know in part, then I shall know fully, even as I am fully known. And now these three remain, faith, hope, and love. But the greatest of these is love. This passage tells me we could give all our possessions and money, give our body to be burned, and be the greatest orator or singer of the century for God. But if we are not in love with God, we are nothing and we gain nothing. When you love God, you will no longer need all these tutors and professors, tongues or prophecies, because you have graduated and found the end, the love of God. Having faith in God is essential. Having hope in God is good. But the greatest of these is being in love with God with all of your heart. All of your heart. And angels will surely gather around as you love God.

0: for living. Together, we'd like to help you fall more in love with God.
1: We're going to see all of our experiences, all the things that we do and places we go and people we hang with, and it is going to be something that helps us all focus more on God. And in the meantime, we're going to fall in love more with God, and our lives are going to be blessed. You're a thriver in dark seasons,
0: a survivor. So come join us on this fun life where we put God in the center of everything. I'll keep shining my light, shining my light. Welcome, everybody. It's Life with Gwen and Joe. I'm Joe, and this is my beautiful wife, Gwen. And we're here on the playground at the Remnant Fellowship Church. And we're surrounded by a bunch of wonderfully godly children who are having a great time. And they're out there playing around and having fun.
1: It's actually hundreds of children. Hundreds. We are blessed with a plethora. That is part of the blessings of the upright. It talks about in Deuteronomy that blessed will be the fruit of your womb. And so we're witnessing it at...
0: Absolutely.
1: There's almost like 40 babies a year born here. So between the marriages and the babies and the children, I mean, children make everything so fun. It talks about in the Bible it being such a blessing. Are you kidding me? Isn't it awesome, all these kids?
0: It talks about how a righteous man, his children will be blessed along with him. So that compels me to want to live a more righteous life, knowing that if I'm in line with God, then he'll bless me and he'll bless my family as well.
1: And with my kids having seven between them, we've got eight running around all the time. It is nothing but fun. So we're talking about kids are right now, they are playing soccer. There's soccer fields and swings and four square and name the game. They got it here. But the thing is that look at children. Who would have come up with, like, think about it. Kids like to play.
0: That's right.
1: And that's the coolest concept. They love to play. That's their reward. And we like to watch them play. But who would have come up with that? Only God could have come up with the wildest concept in the world. And it's not like you just got one kid that wants to play. Check it out. If you say recess, ding, ding, ding, ding, ding, everybody runs for the doors.
0: That's right.
1: Everybody's out the doors. And if it's a rainy day, they're in there dancing and hopscotch and all kind of stuff. It is so fun.
0: Even as an adult, as you grow out of your childhood stages and you grow up, they say never lose your childlike qualities, right?
1: Right.
0: We're always trying to, even as adults, maintain those childlike enthusiasms towards the things that we love to do.
1: And I think that's so cool because I feel like God's gifted you with that, and it keeps us all outdoors. It keeps your muscles moving and keeps you active. It keeps you young.
0: That's right.
1: Think about that. That must be what God's like and the kingdom of God.
0: And Jesus said, "Let the little children come to me and do not hinder them, for the kingdom of heaven belongs to such as these." And that's beautiful to me.
1: So these little children are, there's something about the way they are. They're playing, they're laughing, they're sharing.
0: There's an innocence there.
1: It is. And sometimes you win, sometimes you lose, but hey, they're learning to be little athletes here that are Christian athletes, where you really want other people to win. You're not playing the game just for you to show off, but for other people to have fun. So everything goes in this concept. You share, so generosity, kindness, love, letting other people get in line in front of you on the slide, the other team winning and you being happy for them. They pray before they play. All of this together is like they grow up and then they go really to their jobs, but jobs should be fun and playing and getting along and sharing and kindness and putting other people first.
0: To be appreciative of the people who you competed against, even though they won, you show them respect, and because nobody likes a sore loser, right?
1: They don't like a sore loser.
0: No.
1: Being that Christian athlete is huge here. We teach it all the time because you kind of tend to forget it. I mean, it is hard to remember that when you're playing some of these sports and stuff, that the goal is to make the other people happy. Because a lot of times, we just go after what we want. And so you learn not to show off, and that it's all for the glory of God. But children, oh my word, I don't know what it would be like if you removed all children from the world. I wouldn't even want to live. I mean, that's how much I want them around. We've turned our home into like a playground,
0: right,
1: like a Disney World, so that it attracts children.
0: And because of that, usually there's quite a bit going on with the kids at the house.
1: They're bouncing around. They love to jump, gymnastics, all of it. But isn't that neat that God makes children like that? It needs to be just the joy that it is. It's just like, I can't get enough of it. And I know that it's a blessing from the Lord.
0: Psalms 112, blessed is the man who fears the Lord, who finds great delight in his commands. His children will be mighty in the land. The generation of the upright will be blessed. Sons are a heritage from the Lord, children a reward from him.
1: So children are a reward.
0: That's right. And you hear parents often talk about, and grandparents talk about, being around the young ones keeps you young, because we kind of live vicariously in their youth.
1: Yes.
0: And learn from your kids. What's that saying? Out of the mouths of babes, even they teach us at times.
1: Oh, absolutely they
0: do.
1: That's right.
0: So
1: I'm going to beat you in a game of four square.
0: No, you're not.
1: Yes, I am.
0: I'm a sore loser.
1: This is so fun watching this guy get out and like get down in the sand and, you know, swimming. So you are a child at heart. And
0: big time child at heart here.
1: That's right. So everybody, the point would be today is praise God for children.
0: Amen.
1: Make way for the children.
0: Amen.
1: Let the little children come to God. It's huge. We're just praying for blessings on you and your children. Just keep remembering that righteous life leads to blessed children. There is a 1-to-1 ratio. You are promised. Go after that righteousness. If you wonder how to help your kids, go after righteousness, and that'll do it.
0: Zechariah, the city streets will be filled with boys and girls playing there.
1: Woohoo!
0: So let's live
1: for our, feel like we're around.
0: Live for our kids, fathers, mothers. Get everybody together in the family. Huddle them up. Get out the Bible. Read the Bible to them. God commands us to raise them in His eyes. So let's do that. And it says right here, it says in the Bible that your family and your children will be blessed if you do those things. So
1: beautiful.
0: I encourage you to do that.
1: Beautiful.
0: And we love y'all, and we thank you for tuning in.
1: Bye, everybody.
0: Love
1: y'all.
0: See
1: you next week.
0: Take care.
1: Give it more strength. Life leaves time. All right, we're going to get started here. Like, can you do the welcome? Like there's people out there watching. So can you
0: kind of
1: like pull them in?
0: Are there people out there?
1: Yeah, they're out there. I see them right there.
0: Oh, I see them. Hey. Hey, guys, how are you? Nice to see you again.
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You need to know that this movement that was founded at the turn of the century is not a new religion, but it is a continuation of the directives that were written down by all the true prophets of God. God introduced this message in the beginning as written in the law and the prophets, and made even more clear by Jesus Christ and the apostles. The message that answers all questions for all seekers and philosophers, and all theology and all science, is clear and it is profound. Love God first and alone and foremost, the Creator more than the created. Then love your neighbors as yourself. You might ask, how does one love the invisible God? Well, the answer is by obeying what He wants, and through your line of authority here on earth, what they want. That's it. It's not too hard to figure out what this invisible God wants. And it's clear that He's trying to help us out. In Deuteronomy chapter 30, a well-known passage for those in the remnant. So now what I'm commanding you today, verse 11, is not too difficult for you or beyond your reach. It is not up in heaven so that you have to ask, who will ascend into heaven to get it and proclaim it to us so that we may obey it? Nor is it beyond the sea so that you don't have to ask, who will cross the sea to get it and proclaim it to us so that we may obey it? No. The word is very near you. It is in your mouth. It is in your heart. So you may obey it. So you don't have to just accept what you've been told. It is a message that is written on your heart. It's like you'll know it. You'll be led by your reason, and your heart will testify to its truth. See? You will wake up and realize that mankind has been pursuing many things, but they do not satisfy. The world cannot figure out what will satisfy, so they lead people astray. The world is full of suggestions that only leave you emptier and more in debt. You feel more and more alone when you follow the world's suggestions. You'll know that you're opening up the right doors when you find what your soul has been longing for. Peace with your heavenly Creator every day and every hour. This heavenly Creator, this Father who longs to have a relationship with His creation. You. And by the turn of the century, there was a widespread deviation from this simple and profound goal for those that were seeking God. They deviated from this relationship with God Almighty. Churchgoers were sidetracked by worldly substitutes. False leaders replaced the worship of God alone in the present day churches with idolatry, allowing idolatry, adultery, and the love of self. And as it states in Revelations, the church had become a home for evil spirits and a haunt for demonic or rebellious spirits, as it says in Revelations chapter 18. After this, I saw another angel coming down from heaven. He had great authority, and the earth was illuminated by his splendor. With a mighty voice, he shouted, "Fallen, fallen is Babylon the Great,
She's become a home for demons and a haunt for every evil spirit, a haunt for every unclean and detestable bird, for all the nations have drunk the maddening wine of her adulteries. The kings of the earth committed adultery with her, and the merchants of the earth grew rich from her excessive luxuries. And then I heard a voice from heaven say, "Come out of her, my people, so that you will not share in her sins, so that you will not receive any of her plagues." The churches had deviated from the clear teachings of a long line of prophets: Abraham, Isaac, Jacob, Joseph, Moses, Judges, David, Solomon, Isaiah, Ezekiel, Jeremiah, and the minor prophets, John the Baptist and Jesus Christ, and his prophetic apostles. Over the last two centuries, God has sent great men and women to warn the people to follow God alone. God hasn't stopped. And today, in our age, a small remnant of devoted believers broke away. They came out of her, as the Bible stated, and established this Christianity, true Christianity, at the turn of the century. And only to go back and emulate what was done at 2000 AD, where God, through after Jesus Christ's death, called the 120 to reestablish the church based on this one fact that drove the message of all these prophets. God started over in Jesus' day. God is the sole creator of the universe, and everything comes from Him. That is remnant doctrine, continuing on from these prophets. Everything comes from Him. Therefore, He is the only one to be worshipped. What this fact means to remnant believers is this: God is sovereign and reigns alone and has passed down His authority to His only Son, Jesus Christ. Jesus made it clear that He loved and He bowed down to God alone, all the way to death, even through heavy testing at every angle. God has commanded that all should follow, that want to be in His church, in Jesus's steps, even if it means going to the death of what we desire. If God calls it, we surrender it, just like Christ. We follow in Jesus's footsteps and follow Jesus as He adored and bowed down to the words that He spoke from the Father. God controls this world and all of our destinies. And the God of the universe is most merciful and loving. And it is His will that all would submit to His loving rule. If we submit to this authority, this glorious God of the universe and His Son, they will both come and make their home in our hearts so that we can be led out of harm's way and into blessings for the rest of our days and forever. Amen.

Yet the world is full of rebellion. Certain forms of rebellion are easy to see, but most anti-authority is covert or insidious and very difficult for the average person to detect. In the end, all knees will bow, whether voluntarily or involuntarily, on Judgment Day. The remnant is best defined as a body of worshipers of the God of the universe that has found the greatest joy in total submission to this God's brilliant will, to His Holy Spirit, and to His Son, Jesus Christ. We are so blessed that we never want to stop following God, and we are grateful that we have been set free from the prison of worshiping self and idols. Is that not true? Yes. If you are visiting, the remnant is a group of people that come together to unite on the fact that God's sanctuary should have those that are pure, born again, holy, set apart for God alone. The house that bears His name is the only place that God asks for a small, divergent group of people to leave other loves behind. And love with a passion, only Him, to follow Him only. How odd it is that the world is so full of self and rebellion. God has made the truth clear. It is God's will that His church remains under His rule for good favor and protection and blessings. So, this small remnant broke away to lay down rebellion and to get away from the powerful delusion that we cannot lay down sin. The truth is that we all laid down sin as a choice. We wanted to get our children far away from the false teachers that taught that we are helpless and sin. We wanted to get our children away from this rebellion, the disobedience, and the lie that rebellion will always reign over our lives. And instead, get around a teaching and teachers and leaders that proclaim the good news that we can break free to worship and obey God alone. This message is powerful. And taking this truth and therefore responsibility and personal accountability has changed our lives and given us a new life with a fulfilling purpose. Now, most people are born into a religion and never question their indoctrination later in life. Religion for most is a culture. It's a way of life, and it affects the location, social behaviors, family life, and the point of view in which all literature and news is interpreted. Religion and beliefs run deep, and it is the most emotional and volatile and possibly explosive subject because it is associated with the acceptance or rejection of the Most High God of the universe. For example, there's always been a great controversy between Jews and the Muslims, as the Jews feel that Muhammad and the Quran were simply a copycat story that belonged to the Jewish heritage. And the Muslims are taught in the Quran and warned against the people of the book, referring to the Jews. Converting a Muslim to a Jew or a Jew to a Muslim is rare. And there's been much animosity between Israel and Pakistan and India and China, and therefore Jews, Muslims, Hindus, and Buddhists and Christians for centuries. Inside each religion is another level of disunity once you join one or the other. There's disunity in every sect. In each synagogue or church building, there's even more fighting and controversy. Even if it's
is the silent disputes. Likewise, know that you must really be seeking to find the truth of God and His will. There is truth from God, but you have to get past the lies from Satan, who is the father of lies. Over the centuries, Satan has made the lie look more and more like the truth. The lie in the Garden of Eden, that if you rule over God, you'll be wiser and more like a God, is even more insidious in this day and time, for it is the lie that is lived out now by billions, large numbers. That can be really make you think that you're on the wrong path. That's intimidating. How can that many people be going the wrong way? So the remnant does not teach blind faith. No. It doesn't teach a blind faith that you accept from your parents and never question. No. We teach an experiential faith. You need to base your decision on the favor and the involvement of God with a holy body of people that is looking for God. You need to base it on that. We humbly declare to you today that the remnant fellowship of believers shows people the power of God. The people in the remnant all left the established religious system and joined the remnant for one reason. Their entire lives, health, finances, relationships, and their spiritual relationship with God were amazingly transformed for the better.

What you have just heard is real and a testimony. We're better off. These people that you just heard their hands clapping in a standing ovation, these people had tried every religion and every self-proclaimed medical expert, from Mayo Clinic to the top people in the world. They have spent thousands trying to improve their lives in every category. They have gone to extremes such as suction-assisted lipectomies to end the unwanted overweight that was damaging their bodies. They've gone from that to Eastern religions and tried acupuncture and everything to change their ways. They were not moved by just one theological debate. No. It was witnessing something so powerful that they could not deny the hand of God, the existence of the God of the universe. We know it beyond a shadow of a doubt. We don't have that question anymore. We know that God exists and that He reveals His will to us. We found it. And it was simply from taking like a simple class, Bible class, and Way Down Ministries, or coming to these messages where God was pouring out through these remnant messages, and God taught them how to connect with the most powerful being of the universe, Himself. And then, quite naturally, people came and joined and changed because they wanted more. Each life has been born again into a happy and joyful and fulfilled and blessed life. How? From finding the truth about what God wants for their lives and then putting it into practice. From this unquestionable transformation through this message that gave them one, two, three of how to obey God. It gave them the how to. It's a truth or a doctrine that they could not get from any other religious sect or medical help or from the government. At that point, their eyes were open to see that this message was indeed a resurgence, a rebirth, a restart of the ancient message that came from the ancient prophets and Jesus Christ.

now. False religion is powerless. All of these new brothers and sisters of mine had all been living the way of the lies taught by false religions about what God expects. Each had accepted the cursed life, that very cursed, plagued life. It's just a way of life. So it just seemed that's what we do down here on earth. I find it most interesting that false churches spend so little time or almost no time in helping people get out of their dilemmas and their pain. They don't have the answer, so there's not really much they can do but cover it over and then get your attention out on things that are worse in the world. But notice how

Because Satan is scared of anybody seeing the power of God. Because they know that everyone would come running. However, once any one individual finds this truth, they're immediately blessed enormously for each act of obedience. Praise God. In our church, because we all grew up saying it, the terminology praise God and hallelujah has taken on a whole new meaning for this church. We really mean it. And this is incredible for most people. They're incredulous that they could actually have a blessed life. But it's true. This kind of blessing that you have seen in this church from members cannot be manufactured or faked. The response to the blessings is not a form of theatrics. The blessings are real. The responses and all that God has done for us is absolutely genuine. We do not ask people in this church. We don't go around proselytizing and asking people to just randomly change their religion. You've never heard any of us do that. I didn't do that. I didn't come up to one person in this church and go, change your religion, change your religion. No. Everyone that is a member now here in Remnant Fellowship, they changed because these people wanted to change their religion, because once they saw the power of God through our changed lives, through the blessings of this church, they wanted God, and they wanted these blessings because it is real. It's real.

If you're visiting, know that your decision or choice of religion, of who you're going to bow down your knees to and worship, is the most important decision in your life and in your family's life. You should not settle for anything less than a true church and leadership and a body of people that offer proof that God is with them and that the God is the one and true God. It should not only be based on someone else's testimony of how God changed them. You should yourself experience the power like each and every one in here has. You should go through the same Bible study, and you should be able to see and witness to a change in yourself. And then you should go and visit all the members and see that it's widespread in this church. It's from every corner of the church. It's from the front to the back. It's in every member. It's not just random temporary changes in three or four members. The change should not just be something that could be explained away or just something that's so common that it could happen in any group of people or just something that happens on TV where they could edit it or you never see that person again that claims a changed life. No, it should be permanent. You should not go to a man-concocted religion that has a different set of testimonies every time, but one that has people that have been changed for years and years and year after year and year after year. You visit the website and they're still up there and they're still going and they're not turning over leadership like a Rolodex. The leaders are still there and they're changing from one glory to another glory to another glory, and you look at them and they look better. They even look better. You go back and look at the church when it started in the old videos. Keep those old videos because everybody in the church looks better now. How about that?

They not just look better, they're financially better, their marriages are better, their children are better, and it can't get, it just, I know there's going to be more out there, but we are experiencing not just a change, but we're on a conveyor belt of blessings that there's no telling what God's going to bring to the future of this remnant. It's beautiful. It's real. Now, I warn you, if you're new, true religion will be copied by Satan. I challenge you to compare. You do your homework. You owe it to your family to test the legitimacy of the places that you visit called churches. Take your time. Pray that you see through to the inconsistencies of one thing comes out of their mouth, but they do another. You need to experience this change. You need to experience God's true church, which is a rational or objective or measurable way to make the most important decision in your life. God opened up our eyes to His offering of an unbelievable covenant with mankind to walk with Him and to allow Him to walk with us. He is personable. He's a personable genius. He's witty. He's brilliant. And giving God what He wants is what we want to do. God wants to communicate to us through many avenues. It is good news that will bless you so much and that will be so obvious and ongoing that you will not be able to stop talking about it. You can't hush us up. That should be a sign right there. Why doesn't everyone, you know, if this is the case, what I'm saying is true, why doesn't everyone flock to this message? Well, Jesus told us why. In John chapter 3:19, He says, "The light has come into the world, and men loved darkness rather than light." Because their deeds were evil. What you're doing over here affects what you love. What are you doing? What are you doing with your time and your hands? What are you doing? What are your deeds? If your deeds are evil, you're going to love the darkness. If your deeds are good, you'll be drawn to this light and to the light of Jesus Christ. Because Jesus went on to say, "For everyone practicing evil hates the light and does not come to the light, lest his deeds should be exposed." And Paul explained in 2 Corinthians chapter 4, verse 3, if our gospel is veiled, it's veiled to those who are perishing, whose minds the God of this age has blinded, who do not believe, lest the light of the gospel of the glory of Christ, who is the image of God, should shine on them. Paul goes on to say, "For we do not preach ourselves, but Christ Jesus the Lord, and ourselves your bondservants for Jesus' sake. For it is the God
who commanded light to shine out of darkness, who has shown in our hearts to give the light of the knowledge of the glory of God. So it's in your own heart how you interpret the light. And if you're struggling, you'll halfway like the light and halfway like the darkness. You don't want the truth, so you'd like to change the truth. Then you'll find yourself eventually out of the light because you don't want any person to see what's really going on in your own heart. This movement has been led by God and fought against by the enemies of God, and it is veiled to those who love their idols. Yes, God has enemies, and an enemy of God could be anybody. You cannot tell by looking, and they do not ever hardly look like Satan. It's anyone and everyone that do not want God to rule over their lives, their mind and their heart and their body through him or through their earthly authorities. Satan heads this up, this anti-authority movement. And this was a very bad decision on his part when he rebelled against God. Lucifer was once an angel, but he wanted God to let him have his way. The average person does not see that when you are selfish, stubborn, or demand your way, that is the same as asking God to take off his robe and crown and hand over his scepter of leadership to you. Being stubborn looks normal to this generation. But, in fact, it looks almost wise to the average adult and to most of the children in America. Asking the sole creator to sit down and stop ruling what he made is not smart. This arrogance is what will be separated off in the end, out of the presence of God. Anti-authority, out of the presence of God. It'll separate you off. Yet he is so merciful and long-suffering. He has let us all know that time for the mortal is short. He didn't let us live that long. You don't have much time to decide on who you want to rule, self or God. And the longer you wait, the harder it gets, and the odds are you aren't going to go there. Don't put it off. Sometimes the time is up at the end of life, but I'll let you know that I've seen way too much. Sometimes God gives people up while they're still alive in the flesh. It's an early spiritual death. And he gives them up over to their own lust so that they can do nothing other than be selfish and anti-authority and rule over their own lives. He gives them up. They're no longer capable of submission to God. Missed opportunity while still alive. No chance. Given over. God giving you over. How scary is that? They're alive, but the fruit of their life is like that of a zombie. Where do I get this from? Ephesians 4.

They are darkened in their understanding and separated from the life of God. Verse 18, because of the ignorance that's in them due to the hardening of their hearts, having lost all sensitivity, they have given themselves over to sensuality, so as to indulge in every kind of impurity with a continual lust for more. Sensitivity to God versus sensuality. Sensual versus sensitivity. The only spirit that is not out of control in the universe is God's spirit. It's the only spirit that's not out of control. He's the only one that's good. Good is housed there. It's the Spirit of God. Oh, this valuable Spirit of God. Oof, it's priceless. This movement is about revealing the truth about God. A truth that is buried by the lie. And the lie is that we can never lay down sin or be righteous, and that Jesus is our righteousness. And that it's blasphemy to ever say that you can have good in you. Yet it is God's Spirit in you that He lets you have, and when He lives in you, you can follow Him and you can be good if He is living in you. Oh, what a lie. Jesus is the one that warned you, each and every one of us. Guys, no, you can have this spirit. You need to cut off your hand if it's causing you to lose the spirit. You know, it'd be better for you to go to heaven with one less hand than to go to hell with two hands. Pluck out your eye if it causes you to lose the spirit or the Spirit of God, or to sin against God so that you can't have His spirit, because it would be better for you to have one less eye and go to heaven than to have two eyes and go to hell. It is better to do anything you can to end this stubbornness and rebellion to God so that you can have His spirit of self-control, so that your lives will be blessed. God has poured out His Spirit on adults and children in this congregation, and this Spirit is leading this people to the truth. No man could produce, people give me the credit or the discredit, no man can produce such astounding changes. I had nothing to do with this. This is God's hand. Thousands upon thousands of pounds of weight loss in this congregation. Marriages that were on the brink of divorce and now they're restored. People who were in bad health, they're healed completely. Children that were lost and out of control are now back under the authority of their loving parents, and so on and so forth. You'll know the truth by the fruit of the change in your life for the better. Anybody can change for the worse. And for the change in your life, for this peace, this purpose, this new peace, this new purpose that gets you back out of bed every day, where you want to arise and shine. Most behaviors will follow the lowest common denominator. In other words, children and adults will lax their morals in the presence of man following man. And for those who have the worst morals, those are the ones that are quickly and easily picked up by us all. Moral decline is easy, but a changed life for the better? That's unheard of.
That's a treasure. It's a rare jewel. It's hard to find. But guess what? We have a whole community of these treasures. God has pulled it together. These remnant testimonies that you hear on the website or that you hear face to face are true and permanent. And every person in here knows that it's permanent as long as we continue in that focus and in that way of life that God has taught us. Each person looks to God and chooses daily to surrender. Jesus said in Luke chapter 9, verse 23, he said, if anyone would come after me, he must deny himself and take up his cross daily and follow me. God's word and doctrine only makes sense upon repentance and turning to God. And it says in the Bible that now we have received not the spirit of the world, but the spirit of who is from God, that we might know the things that have been freely given to us by God. That's in 1 Corinthians chapter 2. And it goes on to say, and we know that the Son of God has come and has given us an understanding that we may know Him who is true. And we are in Him and His Son, Jesus Christ. This is the true God and eternal life. We know also that the Son of God has come and has given us understanding so that we may know who is true. And we are in Him who is true, even in His Son, Jesus Christ. He is the true God and eternal life. Dear children, keep yourself from idols. And also, he goes and says, we speak of wisdom among those who are mature, not yet the wisdom of this age, nor of the rulers of this age, who are coming to nothing. But we speak the wisdom of God in a mystery, the hidden wisdom which God ordained before the ages of our glory, which none of the rulers of this age knew. For had they known, they would not have crucified the Lord of glory. But it is written, no eye has seen, nor ear has heard, nor has entered into the heart of man the things which God has prepared for those who love Him. But God has revealed them to us through His Spirit. Guys, there is a city out there that is not built by human hands. And it is built in the heart of man, and it is full of love. I believe that we have humbly touched on the edge of this city of the kingdom of God. And God, through His people, can take you there. This body of believers has been highly affected by this journey that is open to those that want to find this peace in their own hearts. Years of false religion can snuff out the life and the desire for living. As you find the true path, you will feel a rush of renewed desire for living and living for God alone. This truth about personal responsibility to obeying God turns out to be the truth that sets us free. Those in the minority are labeled as heretics, one who is not telling the truth. You finally have to choose for yourself. By the joy and the peace with God that is inside you when you follow this message and when you get the answered prayers and the personal touches that leads
you to God. So what is the remnant? And what is the reason and the difference between this true body of believers and your old church? Well, simply put, it's the power. It is the influence of God that is commanding and potent and compelling and persuasive, that is so effective in moving each and every one of us who are prisoner into formidable Christ-like examples that cannot be denied. Guys, it's the power that no one else has. We have it here at The Remnant, do we not?

So, when you are broken and tired of being your own God and boss of your own life that you've not done a good job of, it's time to come home to true religion that is simple but powerful. And mark this, Paul said, there will be terrible times in the last days. People will be lovers of themselves, lovers of money, boastful and proud, abusive, disobedient to their parents, ungrateful, unholy, without love, unforgiving, slanderous, without self-control, brutal, and not lovers of the good, treacherous, rash, conceited, lovers of pleasure rather than lovers of God, having a form of godliness but denying its power. Have nothing to do with them, Paul says. It is time for a change. It's time to leave ineffective religions far behind, for life is short. It's time to find the power of God. And this is a time that through the soul searching to make sure that you are under the authority of this God. We are in troubled times, yes. God has sent that for those that are disobedient. But what is ahead for those that choose this righteousness? This is what I ask God. And this is what God gave. Isaiah. Arise and shine, for your light has come, and the glory of the Lord rises upon you. See, darkness covers the earth, and thick darkness is over the peoples. But the Lord rises upon you, and His glory appears over you. Nations will come to your light, and the kings to the brightness of your dawn. Lift up your eyes and look about you. All assemble and come to you. Your sons come from afar. Your daughters are carried on the arm. Then you will look and be radiant. Your heart will throb and swell with joy. The wealth of the seas will be brought to you. Even in the midst of this recession, I believe our God is speaking powerfully through these chapters. And He goes on to say, for Zion's sake, I will not keep silent. For Jerusalem's sake, I will not remain quiet, till her righteousness shines out like the dawn, her salvation like a blazing torch. The nations will see your righteousness and all kings your glory. And you will be called by a new name that the mouth of the Lord will bestow. You will be a crown of splendor in the Lord's hand, a royal diadem in the hand of your God. No longer will they call you deserted or name your land desolate, but you will be called Hephzibah and your land Beulah. For the Lord will take delight in you, and your land will be married as a young man marries a maiden. So will your sons marry you. As a bridegroom rejoices over his bride, so will your God rejoice over you. He's telling us that our children will be married to this message and to Zion. We don't have any fear of them going. I have posted watchmen on your walls, O Jerusalem. They will never be silent day or night. You who are call on the Lord, give yourself no rest, and give Him no rest till He establishes Jerusalem and makes her the praise of the earth. The Lord has sworn by His right hand and by His mighty arm, never again will I give your grain as food for your enemies, and never again will foreigners drink the new wine for which you have toiled. But those who harvest it will eat it and praise the Lord, and those who gather the grapes will drink it in the courts of my sanctuary. Pass through the gates. Prepare the way for the people. Build up the highway. Remove the stones. Raise a banner for the nations. The Lord has made a proclamation to the ends of the earth. Say to the daughter of Zion, see, your Savior comes.
See, his reward is with him, and his recompense accompanies him. They will be called the holy people and the redeemed of the Lord, and you will be called sought after, the city no longer deserted. Praise God, remnant nation. We have found the truth. May the visitors find the truth of God and the power of the living God.

0: Shining my life with God is so good.
1: So come join us on this fun life where we put God in the center of everything. My goodness, look, it's going to be 17 degrees out tonight.
0: Oh, it's 56 right now, dropping to 17 by 9 tonight.
1: Snow by 9 tonight.
0: Snow. We're deep into the fall. Hey, everybody. Thanks for coming and joining us. We are deep into the fall of the year. Yeah.

0: We've got to do so much this fall.
1: We've been up in the mountains where the kids are camping out. They have bonfires going. They're cooking s'mores at the campfires. Lots of friends, lots of food being cooked. They're doing the zip line. We have side-by-sides. We have four-wheelers. There's a neat creek up there. We take them through the water.
0: Wasn't
1: go up
0: it
1: into
0: fun
1: the
0: fun going on that creek, that
1: yeah.
0: creek rock?
1: Yeah.
0: Brandon Hannah is crazy. I mean, yep, you'll see. He is he's nothing but F-U-N. We call him Uncle Fun. Look at him grabbing Amy's phone that she's filming.
1: I mean,
0: the kids are loving it. They're outside. I mean, they put their phones down, and right. they're actually out there living it themselves. One thing we like to do in the fall is to get up high in the air, and we got to see the color changes all across Tennessee. People come from around the world to see Tennessee in the fall. And so we were able to fly yesterday. Joe was flying us up. So we went all the way up to the Gatlinburg area. Beautiful colors all over.
1: It's like God has this amazing canvas that's painted with all the colors of autumn and fall. Mm. Just unbelievable reds and oranges and just a combination of colors that kind of takes your breath away.
0: Yeah, all the leaves are falling. It is absolutely gorgeous. So the camping out was a riot.
1: Kids love to camp, and it's fun to watch them by the bonfire. Somebody broke out a guitar, and they were playing music up there. They're just having a great time.
0: You know, another thing we've done in the fall time of year is the outdoor weddings. Those have been beautiful.

0: We also had one at the Beans House, and that was a lot of fun. Set up with hay, and you know, you look over there, and there's horses, and there's cows, and and then the couple's getting married. So in the midst of it all, here in Tennessee, you're seeing a lot of forests, which is amazing. And on those trees, the leaves are falling down, and you're sitting there just watching them. I know we've been out on that swing, just sitting there watching the leaves fall. You would think that that sounds boring, but it's absolutely magnificent to see these leaves fall.
1: Absolutely. And
0: it's so meaningful to us, because when the leaves fall, we know it's about, to us symbolically, spiritually, dying to our will. And so we've got some great scriptures with that.
1: I actually have a scripture that relates exactly to what you were just saying. John 12:24, it says, I tell you the truth, unless a kernel of wheat falls to the ground and dies, it remains only a single seed. But if it dies,

0: leaves falling in the change of seasons is very symbolic to the cycles of life.
1: Yes, and so here these leaves are falling. They actually fertilize the soil of the tree underneath it for the next year, for the next generation of leaves that are going to be coming. It's kind of crazy, isn't it? That it's so symbolic of our lives that we will actually physically die, but it's the spiritual death that we take every day that actually gets us to the point that we're prepared for our final time, that the bodies die and then we face our Maker. And so if we don't die on a daily basis, then we aren't going to be ready for the big day, the great day. And so that's why watching these leaves, it means more to us than just, hey, that's just a pretty picture. This is truly beautiful of God to show us every year. Fall is extremely important.
0: Absolutely. To relate exactly to that, in Luke 9:23, it says, "Then he said to them all, if anyone would come after me, he must deny himself and take up his cross daily and follow me." Then in Mark 8, "For whoever wants to save his life will lose it. But whoever loses his life for me and for the gospel will save it."
1: Right. So these leaves that try to hang on, I mean, they're not going to make it. I mean, they're the sap leaves. They're going to die anyway. I love that song that Michael wrote where the snow is only falling if it falls for thee. I think the leaves are only falling if they fall for thee, for God. Back when you were reading Mark 8, it says, "For whoever wants to save his life will lose it, but whoever loses his life for me and for the gospel will save it." So this is huge. There's a lot of people that will give up their lives for all kinds of reasons, but if you're not giving it up for God, you are completely missing dying. And so I think food is the biggest thing in the world. You know, you get one size plate of food, mm-hmm. then I get another. And mine is a lot smaller than what this man twice my size gets to eat. And it feels like I'm eating like one-fourth of what he's eating. But at the same time, it's a death. It's a daily death. So I'll tell you at this point that it doesn't feel like dying. And that's what you want to get to, the point where you've done it so much that it's something that you completely embrace. Have you ever had anything where you have like given it up, and it used to be very, very difficult, but now it's not?
0: I used to try to control situations that I had no control over. Out on the West Coast, you were going to sit in traffic. And so I used to just white knuckle the wheel and you know, be very distraught because I had to be sitting in traffic. So learning to let go of those things that I couldn't control and realize that this is God's test for me, and I need to handle it with grace in order to glorify Him.
1: That's beautiful. I have to say, things that are not a death, being with Joe, that's not a death. So it's awesome. It's awesome to have, you know, companionships where it is so such a joy and a reward, you know, to be able to be with each other. And but there are a lot of people where they're in marriages or they're in relationships where they irritate each other, and you have got to die to that. You have just got to die to those things that, you know, because Satan will come in there and try to make you irritated at everything. And you need to accept that woman as a woman, and you need to accept that man as a man. Let the man be the man. Let the woman be the woman. And don't try to change everything. Don't try to change all of those things that God has made, and accept it. And so look at these trees. The leaves have been falling off in beautiful ways. The wind blows and the leaves come down, and then they accept it. They accept that death, and that they're now laid bare, their life's laid bare, all their trunks now are exposed. Mm-hmm. So what's really, really in the heart shows up as life goes on. It really does.
0: You know, one thing that I find interesting is you mentioned us as a team, as a couple. I think that there isn't anybody who's together that is exempt or immune from having challenges in their relationship, in their daily activities, with certain things, issues, or whatever that come up. Certainly, there are many, many issues and challenges that come with running a church and running businesses. We pray about it. We stick together. I think every couple gets challenged, but it's how you deal with it that determines the outcome. And it can be good or bad. And I think that we handle all these things that we go through really well, and I'm so proud of that.
1: I am proud of it because what you said was the most amazing thing was prayer. And you know what? Prayer is really a form of death. And if you don't face that, whatever challenge it is, with a prayer, then you weren't ready to die anyway. I mean, look at the position, prostrate or down or surrendered. I mean, if you pray and then the Spirit of God comes in you, and then, you know, people have really missed the secret of the initial stages of death in the prayer.
0: And I must say that I am pretty much the luckiest guy in the world to have a woman with such incredible grace, such incredible humility and poise, because I had pride, I had ego, I had all the things that can affect a man's ability to be humble and get low in a situation to give up control. So I'm very, very thankful.
1: I'm very thankful. I say ditto. And thank you, thank you, thank you. God could not have done something more perfect for the both of us. So we love our friends. We've had so much good times out of doors, and now we know that the out of doors is simply there for us to enjoy, but look at the symbolism for us spiritually, and yeah. It makes it beautiful. And all of us friends, you know why we're all friends? We're all friends because we're all in this together, dying daily on a daily basis, and that makes us all so close.
0: Amen.
1: And that makes that campfire mean something. It makes, you know, sitting around playing songs to God mean something. It makes the wedding so meaningful. Even the smallest things, going through the creek, we were able to laugh our heads off because we're all in this together. And when you are dying like that, there's no pride. And so how fun is life?
0: Absolutely.
1: With no pride.
0: You learn to put God and to see God in everything. And that's part of my personal testimony is that when I learned to start doing that, there is a supernatural, almost unexplainable change in how you deal with life, how you deal with scenarios, how you see life in general. And it just gets better and better. And your friendships and relationships with other people get closer and closer. And life just gets very sweet.
1: It really does. And it's really sweet with you guys. I want to thank you for joining us. And everybody, get ready for the code. I love this. It is so fun when the weather changes and it just puts a pep in your step. And here we go. So let's all wrap up as it's dropping down to 17 tonight.
0: It's time to snuggle.
1: Bye, guys.
0: Love y'all. Take care. See you later.
1: Now it's time for snuggling.
0: Time for snuggling.
1: So,
0: what kind of snuggling you want to do? There's stage one snuggling. There's stage two snuggling. And then there's stage three snuggling.
1: Kiss. I'll keep
2: shining my light. Be sure to like this video, subscribe to our channel, and click the bell so you are notified when we have a new video.

0: thankful for living. Together, we'd like to help you fall more in love with God.
1: We're going to see all of our experiences, all the things that we do and places we go and people we hang with, and it is going to be something that helps us all focus more on God. And in the meantime, we're going to fall in love more with God, and our lives are going to be blessed. You're a thriver in dark seasons,
0: a survivor. So come join us on this fun life where we put God in the center of everything. I'll keep shining my light,
2: shining my light. We're going to talk about empty today. And, I mean, Job loves getting empty. I mean, you were talking about this past week.
3: Yes, and I've actually recently discovered the whole concept and principle of getting your system empty. I never really thought about that earlier in my life. I would just eat and eat and not really think about it. But there's something to be said for letting your system kind of get a little bit depleted, not certainly not to an unhealthy level. I don't think we're talking about that, but I think we're just talking about letting yourself get when we say empty, it's just letting your body get to the point where you're really hungry.
2: Yeah.
3: And it feels good at that point. Food seems to taste a little bit better when you're anticipating really eating. And I think we start, you know, that's some of the principles of fasting even.
2: Yeah.
3: When people fast, it's a biblical thing. You're more sensitive, you're more spiritually sensitive. And I've just come to enjoy, like if I skip a meal, I'll say, you know what, it's okay that I didn't eat that meal because I have plenty of food in my system, I have plenty of energy, but I'm not, certainly not just eating for the sake of eating. I'm literally waiting till my system gets to the point where I'm really hungry, and then I'm so anticipating eating, and the food tastes really good at that point. So
2: it feels good to be, we were talking about like how good it feels. We've discussed it. It just feels good. It's great to be around a partner that feels the same way because you help each other out. And like it's really inspiring because I'll go, are you eating lunch today? He goes, no, I've had plenty. I'm not eating again to dinner. I know we're going out tonight. So it's really fun to be around people that are on the same page with you. And how do we know that we should be getting empty? It's because it's what children do. It's what animals do. You don't ever see animals eat a meal and then go back and eat a meal. Okay, so in the Wayne book, it talks about an empty fuel gauge, just like gasoline. You know, you put gasoline in the car and you wait till it gets all the way empty.
3: And one of the things that I found, I didn't realize that my body would actually get used to. Doesn't your stomach shrink a little bit if you're? So I found myself not being as hungry as often when I wouldn't eat so much all the time. And my system actually got used to that. So I wasn't missing the food like I thought I would.
2: But bottom line, we're, you know, talking about something biblical. People, I wanted to bring up fasting because God would not have called us to fast if it was not very healthy. And we're not talking about fasting all the time. We're talking about a God-led fast for a specific reason. Esther fasted up to 3 days for her, you know, beseeching God to help her with the request from the king. You got, but fasting was a pretty regular thing. The only requirement he said for fasting was don't do it to show off. Don't like make yourself look miserable, but go ahead and fix yourself up and you don't have to talk about it. It's between you and God, but you're denying yourself. But the feeling, back to the feeling, it's like, you know, if someone has a lot of weight to lose, the first day is always the hardest. The body actually likes to go into emptying out the stored energy. It hates it. It doesn't want it on there. The joints don't want it. The circulatory system doesn't want it. The heart doesn't want it. The kidneys don't want it. The pancreas doesn't want it. The liver doesn't want it. It wants to empty out the stored energy. If you've got anywhere like even 5, 10 to 100 pounds loose, it's going to like fasting. It is probably one of the healthiest things. First day, you may have to like fight it. The second day, you feel great. Third day, you feel great, even better. I would love to challenge everybody to get that feeling of, like, liking that feeling on a daily basis, not just fasting, but liking every day to go, wow, I'm full here. I'm going to wait till I get all the way empty, really empty, and learn to love it. And for men, I mean, how does it feel for, I mean, you said you loved it.
3: I learned to love it, and the notions that I had about fasting and not eating before that were a little bit scary, just because you're thinking, wow, I'm not gonna eat, or I'm gonna deprive myself of something. But just from the average person's perspective, I went into it, and you're right. The first period that you go through is difficult, but as you get more used to doing it, you, at least for myself, I'm speaking for myself, I found it that I got used to it, my body got used to it, and I thought, hey, this, it actually kind of feels good, because overeating started making me feel bloated. I was eating a lot all the time, the 3 square meals, and eating a lot of food, and it left me feeling very heavy, so I actually started to enjoy feeling empty. And I got past the psychological part of saying, wow, I'm not eating and I'm hungry. And you get through that little part of it. And I also noticed something, that when I prayed and I was hungry, and I think this is the biblical part of it, the godly part of it, that I felt more sensitive and more kind of connected in my prayers to God when I was hungry. Does that make sense?
2: Yeah, I think that's part of... I would believe that that's really what God's going for. It's like you're emptying out the world. You're emptying your thoughts out. You're getting needy, hungry. You know, it's like hunger in the desert. You know, they would get hungry, and then God would feed them that manna. And there's something about hunger that makes the animals look to the heavens. It says even the animals look to God to eat. They are looking to God to eat. But you were talking the other day about there's certain animals, you know, like, well, the snake will eat and then won't eat again for almost a month.
3: Oh, even longer. I mean, a lot of animals, they know not to overeat. Just God programmed them to eat when they're hungry, and when they're not hungry, they don't just kill to kill and eat to eat. They eat when they get hungry, and they go hunt when they get hungry.
2: So Joe's challenging the men, and I'm challenging the women, and I'm saying, you know, Joe loves it. I love it. I feel like I'm on top of it, on top of the game. I feel like I'm, you know, not overdoing it. There's something about, like, overdoing it and then feeling defeated for days. But when you get to that hang, this is my challenge for you. I want you to experiment this week. For those that are stuck, that tend to go up and down, I want you to find what it is, lowering the amounts to where you're in this, like, slow but consistent weight loss. Find that perfect, like, that day. Write it down. Like, what is that day? You're not losing it too fast. You're not losing, you know, and it may take a week to kind of balance it out, because the body doesn't show. Sometimes it'll hold water. But you know, you can tell when you're eating that amount that is small enough to where you're in that weight loss. And talking about feeling victorious, there's nothing better when you know you have weight to lose. And then that way you're closer to maintenance when you get there. You know what that amount is. And then you're going to have to go in there at some point and say, this is what I get to eat. It's like everybody has a different monetary bank account. This is what I get to spend. God hasn't given me anymore. I don't get to spend anymore. Here's the amount of talking that I can do, or here's the amount of eating I can do, drinking I can do. And there is a spot for all of us where it is in conjunction and just very fluid with the Spirit of God. It's God leading. You get to a point where you just go, this is my lot. This is what God wants for me. And you become happy with that. And so empty is a part of it. You look to God with that emptiness.
3: You get a tremendous amount from it personally. Self-esteem, spiritually, you feel like you're doing right in God's eyes. And I think that alone is a very important thing to factor into all of this.
2: Is
3: having self-control and achieving your goals. It leaves you feeling like really good about yourself.
2: It feels like it's a happy day. It's a happy day. We want everybody to get into this week. And
3: we're encouraging you to reach your goals and to set those goals for yourself and to not listen to

0: Hey everybody, welcome to Life with Gwen and Joe, and we have a very special show today. And what's our show about?
1: It's about doing good. In fact, it's about good deeds. So hang in there and watch this.
2: It's good to be good. It's good to be kind.
1: Life with God is so good.
0: So come join us on this fun life where we put God in the center of everything. Let's talk about good deeds. Let's see, what does God have to say about what he expects from us doing good deeds to others?
1: Oh, I mean, the scriptures are full of it. How can you overlook it that people think about, you know, that's a work or whatever, and I'm sitting there going, you better believe it. Like, we get to do good and work for God and his kingdom, and that's what you'd be doing upstairs anyway. So think about how it makes you feel. Think about how, you know, how do you feel after doing something good for someone?
0: That's a truly fulfilling thing to know that you went out of your way and did some selfless act for another person. And God talks in the Bible, I mean, Jesus talked about treating your neighbor as though you would have them treat you. And so doing acts like that ultimately is very, it's just very gratifying to know that you're giving of yourself.
1: Yeah, I did Brownie Scouts. Did you do any of that?
0: I did Brownie Scouts too.
1: And I actually didn't go past being a Brownie Scout, but and sold the cookies and that kind of stuff. But you know, that was part of being a Brownie Scout. You like go and do something good. So even the world will talk about. I mean, you got the Peace Corps. You got so many different things in the world where. Everyone in the world applauds doing good deeds, and so why not all of us get behind that and teach it to our children?
0: From Titus 3:8, it says, "This is a trustworthy saying, and I want you to stress these things, so that those who have trusted in God may be careful to devote themselves to doing what is good. These things are excellent and profitable for everyone." Romans 2:7. To those who by persistence in doing good seek glory, honor, and immortality, he will give eternal life.
1: So that by persistence in doing good,
0: yes,
1: and seek glory, honor, and immortality. I mean, it's persistence. And I mean, there's so many more, scriptures, but he's asking us to be careful to devote themselves to doing what's good.
0: Right.
1: And they're excellent. They're profitable. On this earth, and then he talks about for salvation and doing good. And then so we have a lot of ministries, in fact all the ministries I would say that we've got are about doing good, and one of them is the prison ministry.
0: Let's talk about the prison ministry for a minute, because the Remnant has an amazing prison ministry. And you know, these prisoners in these prisons, I know that the connotation there is that these guys deserve to be there and they've committed crimes and all that, but the prison conditions are such that it's very hard for these prisoners, once they've done their sentences, to come out of those places with any true hope about life, with any kickstart back into the world, and to reach out to these guys who are there. They're hungry for human connection, from outside connection. And so this church has been so amazing in doing that. I'm always really inspired to see all the people involved in that, reaching out to these guys in prison.
3: I can tell you that's one of my most fulfilling times. And watching the humility of these men is second to none. It was inspiring to me. That's the message I want to get across, is that the irony in God's calling us to do good is that then we are more blessed from doing that good than the good that we do. And so it's for us. It's inspiration. Are you bored? Are you down? Are you unconcerned? Then here's a way to do it. You know, get up and go do good, and then you'll be inspired. These guys are so humble. I mean, they've improved so much. God's using it to help people to turn toward him.
4: To see that footage of you talking with these men, praying with these men, and their reaction to you is just very, very inspirational. It really breaks your heart to see how broken down these men get in prison, and for you to show up and feed them.

0: spirit and just feed them hope. And it's just an amazing thing. And there's a very big reward for people who can do stuff like that.
1: Well, that's what all these guys on the prison team say. They say there's nothing like it. So they wouldn't quit it for anything because they're getting more out of it.
2: These guys travel for thousands of miles just to go teach classes and teach them about how to get this relationship with God. And these people that do this are just talking about true saints. I mean, you got Linda Harden, you got Jody, you got the McPhersons,
3: Greg,
2: and Derville, all these guys, they're amazing. And there's another whole group that does a mail out. They do 1,500 fold outs and mail outs a week. And so these guys are amazing.
3: Out of 10 states in U.S. and Canada, right?
2: Yeah, we're in 10 states. The prison ministry has expanded to 10 states.
3: And I also wanted to mention that the Remnant received the Faith-Based Program of the Year award from the prison system for reaching out to these prisoners and showing them love and keeping in touch with them and giving them hope and spreading the gospel to them.
2: Yeah.
3: So that's a beautiful thing.
2: It is beautiful. And I also want to mention the Eikenberries. Also the A-Belts, Brenda. I mean, some of these people specifically visit, like Joseph Smith and Sonia.
3: Right.
2: And, you know, what breaks our heart is that there are situations where there are people there that are innocent and been falsely accused. It's something that people can do to others. It's always been around. The Bible talks about falsely accusing and how if somebody falsely accuses someone, they're not on their way to heaven. I mean, that's just a big no-no. And I see why now, because it is so hard. But then, you know, Paul talks about going in there and never neglecting, you know, visiting those in prison, those saints in prison. So it's beautiful.
3: To think that somebody would be falsely accused and put into that environment without ever having committed the crime that they're accused of is...
2: breaks my heart.
3: It is, just because the conditions are just scary. I don't think anybody can fathom leading the lifestyle that they know and being put into the prison system. It is not a good time. And we pray for those guys.
2: We do. Now, Jesus talked about, look at his life. He set the example. We're to follow in his footsteps. And this is what his days look like.
3: All right, so we could speak from Acts. It says, you know, what has happened throughout Judea, beginning in Galilee after the baptism that John preached, how God anointed Jesus of Nazareth with the Holy Spirit and power, and how he went around doing good and healing all who were under the power of the devil, because God was with him.
2: Wow. And so it's exciting to know that we're doing what Jesus did.
3: That's right. That's right. His acts... To think that Jesus was put on this earth to go around doing that, and how we're supposed to kind of be Christ-like and kind of be of that mindset, is an amazing thing. And it really requires a special understanding of what our true intentions are.
2: It is.
3: What God expects of us. And you got to really reach down deep to get to that place, because, in our daily lives, we get caught up in... We tend not to think about the needy, but that's really what we're supposed to do.
2: Exactly. And then it makes us feel better. And not just those you love. I mean, it talks about in the Bible that anybody can love the lovely, or love giving something to someone who's going to give back to you, like it's reciprocal. But with the type of love that Jesus and God's asking to see is in our heart, would we do good even if we get nothing in return? So, that's where the true test comes in. So, doing good and
3: not expecting anything back.
2: Not to become weary.
3: Right. In Galatians, let us not become weary in doing good, for at the proper time, we will reap a harvest if we do not give up.
2: Well, let's don't give up. Amen. Let's keep going.
3: And we will reap a harvest.
2: Good. All the different ministries out there, from counsel, doing things with those that are sick, those that are aged, a lot of needs right there in those last few years of life. People are doing good with helping with weddings. They're helping with children, which is huge. They're helping with assemblies. They're helping with music. We've got so many people doing beautiful things.
3: The Remnant is an amazing place, and I'm so proud of everybody, the way they reach out to everyone, not just the prison ministry, but people that come from out of town, people that are that have family problems, that have marital problems, that have financial problems, youth-oriented ministry. It's just an amazing thing to watch.
2: It is. It's amazing. So I'm excited about it. We're gonna leave the show. We're going to go make our list of what we're going to do good things. So we want you to join us with that. But thank you for joining us in watching Life with Gwen and Joe.
3: We're very blessed that you spend this time with us. Thank you so much, and we'll see you next time.

0: Hey everybody, it's Life with Gwen and Joe. This is my beautiful wife, Gwen. I'm Joe. It's another beautiful day again in Tennessee. Today we're going to talk about going for it. Last week, Gwen gave a 20-day challenge for everybody to deny their worldly personal passions and to get into the spirit deeper and deeper and to exercise God's will. So we're going to talk more about that today.
1: Yes, we're going to go for it. Life with God is so good.
0: So come join us on this fun life where we put God in the center of everything.
1: You need to start?
0: I want you to start.
1: Okay, so this week, we are going to be trying to do everything we can to encourage you to stay on this one focus and off yourself. I mean, you know, it's one thing to say focus on this, but it's the getting off of yourself. And so we want to do everything we can to psych each other up and encourage one another. It says in the Bible to do that, to encourage one another. So, hey, you used to play football, so what did y'all do to,
0: oh my
1: to
0: goodness.
1: Get each other psyched up?
0: That's kind of funny. Okay, so before the games, the guys, the team would get out there on the field and we'd kind of stand in this grid pattern, one next to each other and rows back. And the coach would get up in front of us and we kind of get on the balls of our feet and squat down a little bit. And he'd go, huh, like that. And everybody go, huh. And then he'd go, huh, like that. And so everybody go, huh, like that. And kind of really get charged up to go out there.
1: I just got psyched up listening to that.
0: We're going to go play football after this.
1: Yeah, well, we're going to, like, spirit football. We are definitely going to throw some touchdowns on that. And so,
0: that's right.
1: You played what position were you?
0: I played cornerback on defense, and I played wide receiver.
1: Definitely a great athlete. So, praise God for that. I know you praise God for that. So,
0: yeah.
1: Well, so we're gonna really put on our athletic gear for God. Because in the end, don't you know that that's all that matters? It's really worth it. When you put everything into finding the Spirit, it produces a harvest of right living, righteousness, which is your salvation. And so, you know, we were made for good works, it says in Ephesians, made for it. And that's what we want to do. So,
0: right. And 2 Timothy talks about what you just said. 2 Timothy 1:7 says, "For God did not give us a spirit of timidity, but a spirit of power, of love, and of self-discipline." And I agree with that. The human spirit there's nothing more powerful than a person who has really made up their mind to do something.
1: Yes, there are scriptures that will really, really help you to get in that mindset that you've got to do this. And here's one out of 1 Corinthians.
0: 1 Corinthians 3:16 and 17. "Don't you know that you yourselves are God's temple and that God's spirit lives in you? If anyone destroys God's temple, God will destroy him, for God's temple is sacred and you are that temple."
1: It's incredible.
0: We are God's temple.
1: We're God's temple and it's sacred. And if we destroy it, then he's going to destroy us. That is what I call psyching each other up, because I don't want that. I want to be found on that last day to be a faithful servant and taking care of this temple. He's created these beings not for us to go and indulge ourselves and to go destroy ourselves with drugs, alcohol, with, you know, lust, all kind of lust. It talks about sexual lust that destroys the body. We all know that. I mean, talk about people are worried about coronavirus. There's a lot more people dying for all these sexual diseases than anything like this. These are things that we want to avoid that destruction. We want to live an upright life. And so that's one of those. You got another one?
0: Sure. It says, "Therefore, my dear brothers, stand firm. Let nothing move you. Always give yourselves fully to the work of the Lord, because you know that your labor in the Lord is not in vain."
1: Absolutely. That is a great one. So why don't we talk about walking in the Spirit again? Because if you lose sight of what you're doing, then, you know, you've messed everything up. And that's why it takes all of your mind, because a lot of people, they'll do good in the day, mm-hmm. and then they do bad at night. But what they're doing is they're only giving it this lip service in the daytime, and then when it comes to night, they're not doing what the Bible calls for, and that is you give all of your mind, all of your soul and your whole passion, your whole heart, and then you give all your strength. And that is the scripture that said that sums up the entire Old and New Testament. This one scripture that sums everything up that God's asking is to love Him with all your heart and soul and mind and strength. And if you love Him with all of it instead of loving yourself, and people love themselves. They love themselves with all of their heart and all their soul and all their mind and all their strength. And so, like we talked about last week, they're at odds. And if you love yourself more than you love God, then you can't walk in the Spirit. You can't do what He wants.
0: Right. I got to just take a moment to acknowledge the fact that I've never seen a person love God and devote themselves to God's work more than you, darling. You really are an amazing lady. Each and every day that Gwen lives, she devotes her time, her heart, her soul, her energy to serving God, serving other people in God. And it's really an amazing thing to watch. I have to tell you that because I've never seen anything like it. So,
1: well, I thank you. All I know is I don't know how it all compares. All I know is that we're all trying to walk in those footsteps of Christ, to pick up that cross and deny ourselves. And I can testify that when I go that direction of self-denial, then it's the day is amazing. And you wake up the next day very happy. And instead of gratifying myself at night, you know, and waking up the next day sad, you know, so there's something to it. And God's going to humble us all till we finally walk in the Spirit. Because what are we going to do when we get to heaven? We're going to be those that are under authority and walking in that Spirit. And so He gives us this chance to practice not only with finding that growl every day and denying yourself. If you don't feel that growl, you can't make a decision to gratify yourself. But even getting in under a husband, that opportunity to get under authority, your church leaders under authority and upholding. If you learn to uphold that authority, you're doing exactly what is salvation, because that's what you're going to be doing in heaven. How do you do that? Learning to uphold that husband, children upholding your parents, church members upholding godly leaders. And when you tear them down, that's what you would do in heaven. You'd never make it to heaven if you're tearing down those above you and making excuses. And somehow, if you're struggling with your weight, then you are tearing down that authority above you and you are gratifying yourselves. And so flip it. I love doing that. If there's like, he's wanting to go one way, I'm thinking another, I just stay quiet and I let him lead. I let that Spirit lead. What am I doing that? Some people say, well, why do the men get to do that? Hey, we're lucky. Women are lucky because we're getting to practice it here, and it's what we're going to be in heaven. And the men are practicing it with their bosses and with God.
0: And conversely, when I see her doing those things and kind of dying to her will, I feel the essence of that. And in turn, God designed my heart, I think, to want to then die to my will and say, wow, she's really, really letting me take the lead here, but I don't want to see her go without. And so it kind of works
1: it's reciprocal.
0: Yeah, it's reciprocal. And I think God was very ingenious in designing our hearts to work that way. So it's a beautiful thing. It really is.
1: It's a beautiful thing. And that means it's a piece of heaven. And so I can tell you these days that we've got left in this 20 day going for it. I want to thank everybody for, you know, going for it. And then I want to also encourage, you know, for you to adopt this as a lifestyle for the rest of your life, to embrace the self-denial and then wait for that jewel, that blessing on the end of it. Because when it comes, that happy on the end of it, just that we get closer because I deny myself and let Him lead, I don't want to not be closer. I want to be, and whatever I'm doing with Him, I would do with the Heavenly Father. And whatever you do with your leaders, you know, it's the same thing. It's the same thing. And so, wow, what an opportunity that we have to deny ourselves. God gives us something every day for us to get in line. I want to go for it, and boy, it helps with taking care of the temple, and we don't not overdoing it with anything. Taking care of the temple, taking care of God's house, and we are that house.
0: We're praying for you guys. We know that you can have that discipline and to achieve all the things, whether it's weight gain or getting closer to God or getting rid of whatever vices that are haunting you in your life. Stay strong. Pray about it. Listen to what Gwen says, and the outcome will be fantastical. So,
1: beautiful way to end this show.
0: Yes.
1: Just thank you, everybody, for joining us.
0: We love y'all.
1: And we are praying for you. Get psyched up. Deny yourself. It'll be fun. Praise God.
0: Praise God. Love y'all.
2: You've done it before. You've tasted 100% focus before.
1: We can be victorious.
2: Make your own determination. And I am counting on everyone getting it all the way. Kick it into higher gear. Kick it into a higher gear. You can do this.
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0: Hey everybody, welcome to Life with Gwen and Joe. I'm Joe, this is my beautiful wife Gwen, and we are here down on one of God's most incredible locations. Today was an incredible day down here at the beach, and I've been looking around and it's an amazing, awe-inspiring view from this balcony we're standing on. Wow. And we have a great show for you today. The topic of today is
1: second chances. Stay tuned.
0: That's
1: right. Because we all need second chances.
0: That's right. And you won't get another chance to see it if you don't stay tuned.
1: Life with God is so good.
0: So come join us on this fun life where we put God in the center of everything.
1: Okay, so second chances.
0: That's right.
1: All right, well, all we know is that all of us are grateful for them. This morning, woke up and something just extraordinarily beautiful came out of Joe's mouth. So,
0: you know, I looked out from the second floor balcony this morning out into this incredible ocean, and I saw the horizon line, and I saw the cirrus clouds that were out there over the ocean. The seagulls, there was dolphin out there. And I had this thought. I opened up my eyes this morning and I thought, you know what? We close our eyes at night and we close the chapter on that day. And in the morning we wake up and we start processing where we're at, where we are. And I thought, you know what? It's an amazing thing that God gives us a new chapter every single day. That really just hit me in my heart. And I thought, what an amazing thing that he gives us this life that we live each and every day. And we get thousands and thousands and thousands of opportunities to take advantage of and to be accountable for these days that he gives us. And I was just very humbled by that. And I was very awed by that.
1: No, I mean, that was just such a moving statement. We fall asleep, that one's over, and then you wake back up and your eyes are opened up to another whole day that you get this opportunity to get it right with God.
0: Absolutely.
1: I mean, a lot of people are using it for their idols. I mean, it's another whole day to go overeat or to go make money or to whatever. But it was intended for us to get our lives right with God, to find Him, to reach out to Him.
0: Every single day, we get to wake up and have another experience, and God gives us that, and
1: it's just a chance,
0: right? And I did feel like, man, I better be accountable for those things. I better not take those things for granted and just see it as a frivolous thing. One day of this is a gift.
1: One day. If we only had one day. You wake up, and that's it. It's amazing. You're saying is amazing. I know that, I think about the Bible is full of scriptures and everything to let us know that really the whole concept behind Jesus Christ is that He comes back in and gives all of earth this second chance to get everything like God wants it. And we can do that. I mean, it's all in the want. It's all in the want. When your want and God's want are one and the same, I mean, then you're walking in that spirit.
0: Gwen, can we talk about, you know, there's sin, and we're all sinners. We're all born into it. Can you talk about how God forgives us if we pray in Jesus' name, but we can't continue in our sin, but there's the second chance.
1: The second chance was Christ, that He goes in there and shows us that He, as God's Son, can go in there and lay down His entire life for God. You know, whatever God wanted. The world's got to know that I love the Father. I do exactly what He has commanded me to do. Those were the words echoed by Noah. I know all of these great men and women of God were all ones that were just wanting what God wanted. And that's just not such a hard concept. I mean, there are a lot of people that want what their parents want. A wife wants what her husband wants. The man wants what his boss wants. I mean, it just goes on and on. I mean, that you're diving into the world of the authority above you. And when you do that, when you dive into that, then it just it's a beautiful thing to wake up to, and let's go back after it again today. And I know that a lot of people have been on like this 20-day walk with us, and it's kind of a psychological thing to break life up into increments. God broke it up into 24 hours, but you know, if we shorten it, a lot of times people feel like, well, I can do that. But then you go this 20 days and you realize, I can keep this up for life. This is a choice I'm making, not for 20 days so that I can go indulge. This is a choice I'm making so that God every day is happy with us. And
0: you know, when we talk about second chances and the forgiveness of sin and all that, it again hits my heart so heavily to realize the incredible price that Jesus Christ paid so that we can have that second chance.
1: He did, but for him, I'm pretty sure it was, there's a lot of sweat and blood in that garden, because no one wants to go to the point of where you're going through a torturous death, but he would go through a torturous death for God. That's how much his want and God's want were one. He's willing to go that far into it. And God's not asking you to go through a torturous death every day. He's saying, come on, guys, push the plate back. Come on, push the desire for money, for lust. Quit it. Stop it. You know, quit. These things are so fleeting. Any lust that you've got, I mean, if you will stop it and then turn, you know, put your stopwatch on for 10 minutes. In 10 minutes, the desire goes away. It's not even something you wanted. Your want literally disappears. It's not a real want. It's a test, which means it's very fleeting. You just practice those things. You get ready for that battle. And then the next thing you know, your desires and God's desires are one. He gives you back a happy, a jewel, you know, a great reward. And so it's very beautiful.
0: And you know, I think that a lot of those impulses are fleeting, but sometimes with people, they can be reoccurring. And I think that those impulses and those desires that you're talking about need to be replaced, and need to be replaced with prayer and focusing on the right things in order to push those desires out and to replace them with spiritual things.
1: First John is full of this, you know, that you can't continue in the sin. The second chance, Romans 6, you know, Paul's saying that should you continue in sin that grace may abound? By no means. That, you know, this whole concept of grace was there for you to stop sinning. So the second chance wasn't there for you to continue in it. The second chance was there for you to wake up. And just like you're waking up to this new day that Joe's talking about at the start of the show. I mean, you're waking back up. You go to sleep, you slumber, you know, and then you wake back up and you've got another day. Oh my word. If everybody lived that way, like if you thought, hey, look, my prognosis is I'm not going to live more than 3 more years. And so you say, the next 3 years, all I'm going to do is wake up every day and just be so on it. And, my heart's still beating. My heart's still beating today. Well, then you would realize I owe it all back to God. My heart's still beating. I owe my heart. God made my heart. I'm going to go, owe it all back to God.
0: 1 John 1:9, if we confess our sins, he is faithful and just and will forgive us our sins and purify us from all unrighteousness.
1: So that's huge. And honestly, just the confession, I mean, people don't realize when they say, I just want everything to be right again. If you just stop, repent, and then confess, it's amazing. It's the real reason. It's the real way to go back and say, I'm just going to get everything right now. It's just confession.
0: Absolutely.
1: So, but
0: how about Proverbs 24:16?
1: Okay.
0: And this is quick and simple, but it has a tremendous amount of meaning. For though a righteous man falls seven times, he rises again.
1: Oh, that's beautiful. That's beautiful.
0: Tremendous amount of hope. Just right there.
1: I mean, don't you love this whole life of just grace, and then to get it right? What's the rest of the world doing? I mean, they've got to be bored to tears. I mean, this getting up, and you and I, you know, we get up and Joe and I are praying every day for the Spirit. I mean, literally, oh God, help us find your Spirit. It's every day. I mean, we are waking up and doing it. We want to get it exactly right. We want to be right in your Spirit, what you want, what your desires are. What else is there? I mean, pray tell, give me something else that is more interesting or more beautiful, more fulfilling than this life of grace through Jesus Christ, where you're getting to get
0: That's
1: up
0: right.
1: and do
0: and
1: it.
0: And I've said this, I think, in the past, that, you know, I've done several things in my life, and any venture, any path a man walks down where he's after something, at the end of that path, if you don't have the Spirit in your life, whether it's brought you money or fame or whatever, there's a certain emptiness to it. And if you're not close to God, somehow that endeavor ends up feeling very empty. And so it really all, when I woke up this morning, when we talk about being in the Spirit and praying, I looked out into this incredible majesty, this incredible glory that God creates out here, and you just can't help. It says that a man shall know God purely by what has been made. And when I see this, I know that there's a mighty God behind it. So,
1: well, we just want to thank you guys for joining us. I mean, we're excited about this life. We want you to be excited about it. We would love it if you would join us in not just a 20-day walk, but for a life walk. You know, the life with Gwen and Joe, really, we're just really trying to say it's life with God. It isn't about us.
0: Amen.
1: But
0: Amen.
1: If we can be just like a signpost and point upward and just say it's about life with God. Is your heart beating? Did you wake up today? When you get up in the morning and you got your little sleepy eyes and you wake up and you go, bing, I've been in a coma last night, you know, and I've been sleeping, and then I wake back up. Now's your chance. And it is called, by the grace of God, second chances. And I don't take them lightly. I know Joe and I both, we're so grateful. We are so appreciative of life. We want you to know, because Joe and I talk about this, we sincerely want you to write in. If this is making a difference in your life,
0: please.
1: If this is, we want to know you, and we want to know what God's doing in your life, and we know God's real, and we sincerely, with all our hearts, do care that your life is getting closer and closer to God and His Son, Jesus Christ. We love doing it together with you guys. So thank you.
0: Thank you guys
1: thank
0: for
1: you
0: being with
1: for
0: us.
1: Joining us.
0: We love y'all. Should I end with 2 Peter 3:9?
1: I love that.
0: All right. So it says, the Lord is not slow in keeping His promise. As some understand slowness, He is patient with you, not wanting anyone to perish, but everyone to come to repentance.
1: Ah, beautiful. Thank you, Joe.
0: Thank
1: That's
0: you.
1: Beautiful.
0: Love you, Don.
1: Love you.
0: Love
1: you
0: y'all.
1: Guys.
0: Take care. Thank you.
1: Bye. Joe likes scuba diving. See that? It spells scuba.
2: That's right.
1: Scuba diving, which stands for what?
2: Self-contained underwater breathing apparatus.
1: That's right. And that's why I stay above the water and breathe with my self-contained lungs. And then you go underwater.
2: That's right.
1: And breathe with a different unit.
2: I don't need a scuba tank because I was trained by Aquaman.
1: Mm-hmm.

0: Tarzan had to go swim underwater, didn't he?
1: That's right. Swim in the river, brave the crocodile.
0: Did you ever fight a crocodile?
1: I did fight a crocodile.
0: Did you really?
1: It was stuffed, but I fought it.
0: Don't tell the world that. They've been tricking us. Hollywood tricked us.
1: I fought a stuffed crocodile.
0: Who won?
1: He did.
0: That'd probably have to be, I'd probably drown trying to fight a stuffed crocodile.
1: I know, I still have a scar. You want to see it?
0: You got a scar?
1: Yeah.
0: No, let's not show the audience that. Okay, we can go to Pompano's now. Bye, everybody.

0: Hey everybody, welcome to Life with Gwen and Joe. I'm Joe and this is my beautiful wife Gwen. We're in mid-April and it's another incredibly beautiful day here in Tennessee.
1: Okay, can you believe the temperature? Can you believe the beauty?
0: Amazing.
1: It is stunning and it's room temperature, so I love that. And the sun is dancing through all the trees and the trees are clapping their hands. I love that verse. Or they're clapping their hands.
0: And the trees are now starting to bloom out and the leaves are coming back from fall. And we're getting very, very green here in Tennessee, and I love that part of the year.
1: Well, it's an exciting, beautiful day, and a beautiful day for a great subject about learning to walk in the Spirit of God. Life with God is so good.
0: So come join us on this fun life where we put God in the center of everything. So we are working our way through this coronavirus issue, and it's actually bringing up some challenging things with people.
1: Yes.
0: People are obviously kind of cooped up in their houses, and which is leading to some overeating issues, some drinking issues, and people kind of falling to their vices. And so let's touch on that a little bit.
1: Cooping people up in the house is a new experiment for the world, and I would say that the depression and the moods and all the different things that it's causing is these people are returning to their vices. And so there's a way to get out. And so at the very beginning, if you'll recall, there's one of the Life with Gwen and Joe's, and one of our shows challenged everybody to lose weight during this time of isolation. And we have had the most incredible statistics of people that have been actually losing significant weight during the last 6 weeks. So we want you to be a part of that and to join us over the next 20 days until this whole thing's over, and let's lose weight. And so we're going to talk about exactly what to do to get started.
0: Galatians 5:16 through 18, it says, "So I say, live by the Spirit, and you will not gratify the desires of the sinful nature. For the sinful nature desires what is contrary to the Spirit, and the Spirit what is contrary to the sinful nature. They are in conflict with each other, so that you do not do what you want. But if you are led by the Spirit, you are not under law." And that's pretty interesting dynamic that it talks about right there.
1: Oh, it's very, isn't it? And it's like, because what it's trying to tell you is that to get started, you have got to get in the Spirit. And what does that mean? You know, it's not something you can buy. You can't go out and purchase it. You know, that's what it said in Acts. You can't go buy the Holy Spirit. But if you set your mind on it, it says in Romans, if you set your mind on it, then, and that's what you want. That's what you want. And so you're in conflict with each other. If you let your selfish desire, that selfish desire, rule you. And look when we were babies, what do? We cry, we get a bottle. We are brought up in this atmosphere of me, self, just cater to self, right?
0: Right.
1: Okay, then you meet Christ and you finally come to the cross and he says, deny yourself. And so, you know, the only way, what this scripture is saying, if you
0: right.
1: read that top sentence again.
0: I say, live by the Spirit, and you will not gratify the desires of a sinful nature.
1: Okay, that one right there. So if you live by the Spirit, you will not gratify. So if you live by the Spirit, you can't gratify the selfish desire.
0: Mm-hmm.
1: So how do you end this dilemma of wanting to overdrink or to overeat, any of that? How do you end it? You don't gratify one, and you gratify the other. You can't serve two masters.
0: It says they're in conflict with each other so that you do not do what you want. And mm-hmm. It's interesting. For the sinful nature desires what is contrary
1: yes.
0: to the Spirit, and the Spirit what is contrary to the sinful nature. So that's
1: let's
0: amazing.
1: Let's talk about the two masters, because you can't work, like I've said for years, you can't work for both Burger King and McDonald's. I mean, you know, you can't. I mean, they're two different businesses, and they're in competition with one another, and you know, it's like you've got to pick a master. You can't pick yourself as the master and then say, oh, but I'm following Christ, I'm following God. You can't do both. like being in the military for two different countries?
0: That would be kind of like a soldier trying to wear two different uniforms at the same time for opposing forces. It just physically is impossible and wouldn't work.
1: And it wouldn't work if you were shooting at that country, then you ran behind the scenes and then got in their foxholes and shot at that country.
0: Yeah, it's impossible.
1: It's impossible to serve two masters. So what are we boiling this down to when it comes to finally ending your weight problem or your alcohol problem or your whatever it is? Because even if you're gossiping, you're serving self. It's a feeling. It goes down to talk badly about people and put them down. It feels so good to you that you want that feeling, and you got to end it. You can't serve two masters with that. You can't, you know, some people get so excited about making money and over loving God, but you can't serve both money and God, it says in the Bible, you know, in Matthew 6. You can't do it. And so what it all boils down to is a born-again moment where you meet Christ, and Christ is saying, pick up your cross and follow me. Do what I did. I gave up my life. I gave up everything. And I went straight for obeying the Spirit. What is the Spirit? When it comes to weight, it's the growl. Waiting on that growl. Choosing to wait on that growl. And then realizing that you're serving two masters. I mean, you are going to drive yourself crazy. You're going to serve God in the morning, and in the evening, you serve yourself.
0: Amazing. You know, I think part of it is being able to articulate that to yourself and take that inventory. Am I in the Spirit, or am I serving myself? And of course, being in the Spirit probably requires a little bit more discipline and really praying about it. So that I think therein lies the battle.
1: Oh, that is perfectly said. Perfectly said. Bring it home. Bring it home.
0: When tempted, no one should say, God is tempting me. For God cannot be tempted by evil, nor does he tempt anyone. But each one is tempted when, by his own evil desire, he is dragged away and enticed. Then after desire has conceived, it gives birth to sin. And sin, when it is full grown, gives birth to death.
1: Oh my goodness. So one is building to the other. So you're enticed, and then when that desire has, it's kind of conceived, it's like, whoop, it's starting to grow. You're letting it grow. Then it gives birth to sin. And then when sin just keeps metastasizing and this cancer gets into your body, this sin of doing it your way, following your desire, then you're dead to following the Spirit. You're dead to it. And, you know, the person says in Romans, you know, the person that they literally can't anymore follow the Spirit because they're following their own desires. So this is huge. I mean, it's huge for the world to hear this. I mean, that this is not a game. It is spiritual life and spiritual death. It is extremely, extremely important to us, to our families, to our children and our children's children, to talk about walking in the Spirit, walking in the Spirit.
0: And I find it really interesting that it says, then after desire is conceived, so it starts out small, it gives birth to sin, and then it talks about right after that, it being full grown. Mm. So this is something that's going to get bigger and bigger and bigger. The pull is going to get stronger, and then in the end it says it gives birth to death. So that's not a good progression.
1: I remember this story. I don't know where I heard it or whatever. I think it's like Fox's Book of Martyrs, but one of the martyrs, you know, was imprisoned, and he persevered for so long. And he was always smiling and always, you know, making it through. Right. And then his wife came to see him toward the end. He'd been there for a while. And his wife came to see him and he started crying for himself. And she goes, no, don't do that. Don't let that happen. Don't start feeling sorry for yourself, because you know that you're giving birth to self versus the glory of God. And so it's that feeling sorry for self that causes so much sin. It has empathy for denial. you know, empathy for you having to give up. And that's why so many children are spoiled, because, you know, parents have more empathy for, you know, them than what God would want. And it's the evil of the world. And that's what it says it is. It's not God doing it. It's our own evil desires. So how do we start over, and how do we get there? We are going to do what it says, like what you read earlier. You know, they're contrary to one another. So we got to pick one, and I choose the Spirit. I choose the Spirit every day, looking for that Spirit. And I love that.
0: In Psalms, teach me to do your will, for you are my God. May your good Spirit lead me on level ground.
1: Amen.
0: Amen.
1: So that's a great place to start. Join us in this 20-day walk, and we are going to just have Spirit days. But to have the Spirit day, you have got to say absolutely no to your own evil desires, and choose serving one or the other, and choose God. Choose God with me, even if you don't even know what it means. Just choose God, pray to Him, and we're going to be praying for everybody, for
0: right.
1: us to win out. We're not going to join the world in overindulging in our vices. It's going to be a fun 20 days. So thanks for joining
0: Absolutely.
1: Us.
0: Love you all.
1: Love you guys.

Praise God. What a fun crowd. And so I want to talk about a little more of a serious topic here today for those that are struggling and those that have felt stuck. I feel like these words right here given by the Father actually really didn't come to me till about 3 this morning. And so I feel that God was really wanting these words out. And so we're going to talk about temptations. And it's essential to be tested. It's essential. We have to be tested so that you can even have a relationship with God. What is in your heart? And notice how prepared Christ was. And when he was tempted after his fasting, he just turned it down. But have you ever just been presented with food, and because it's just sitting there, you start nibbling and eating and just eating? Once you've started, you don't stop. What is that? Have you ever felt like something comes over you? This thing comes over you and you just cannot stop. And it feels so strong that you do not know what this force is. It can happen with online shopping. Again, talking too much, the things I keep mentioning. Too little work, too much play, too many computer games, too much wine, too much indulgence in sensual. Was that what you were put on earth for? Well, in Ecclesiastes chapter 3, it says, "There's a time for everything and a season for every activity under heaven. A time to be born, a time to die. A time to plant, a time to uproot. A time to kill, and a time to heal. A time to tear down, and a time to build.

Time for peace. There is a time for everything, but note, it does not say that there is a time and a place for sensual indulgence. You know when you are going against your conscience. You also know when your conscience is seared because your spouse or your parents or your boss is trying to get through to you, and you didn't feel it from the inside yourself. God Himself is not getting through, and you're ignoring everything, ignoring your very bad, diminishing health, ignoring your diminishing relationships, and you're ignoring your problematic finances. And everything is failing, and everything is falling apart. But you choose not to see it, you choose to ignore it. What is this thing that seems to control you? Something comes down, and you can't seem to stop, even for God. Well, let's look at the temptations of Jesus Christ and see if we can glean some insights. Matthew chapter 4, it says, "Then Jesus was led by the Spirit into the desert to be tempted by the devil. After fasting 40 days and 40 nights, he was hungry. The tempter came to him and said, 'If you are the Son of God, let these stones become bread.' Jesus answered," even though, think about how hungry he was, 40 days of fasting, "and he answered, 'It is written, man does not live on bread alone, but on every word that comes from the mouth of God.' Then the devil took him to the holy city and had him stand on the highest point of the temple. 'If you're the Son of God,' he said, 'throw yourself down. For it's written, he will command his angels concerning you, and they will lift you up in their hands so that you will not strike your foot against a stone.' Jesus answered him, 'It's also written, do not put the Lord your God to the test.' Again, the devil took him to a very high mountain and showed him all the kingdoms of the world and their splendor. 'All this I will give you,' he said, 'if you will bow down and worship me.' Jesus said to him, 'Away from me, Satan, for it is written, worship the Lord your God and serve him only.' Then the devil left him, and the angels came and attended him. And when Jesus heard that John had been put in prison, he returned to Galilee. Leaving Nazareth, he went and lived in Capernaum." And then at the end it says, from that, verse 17, "From that time on, Jesus began to preach, 'Repent, for the kingdom of heaven is near.'" Let's break it down. It was bread, your own body's desires, a temptation. And then he was on the top of the temple. "Throw yourself down and watch how God will save you. God will catch you and save you no matter what you do. You're saved. Be a thrill seeker. Throw caution to the wind. Show off to the world and show them how special you are. You're the Son of God." Finally, he's taken to the mountain, shown the kingdoms, all power, all money, offered to Christ, so that he could fulfill the greed of dominance and control over mankind and have the luxuries of the world. What's going on in this country that we have this much greed, leading the way in greed, and then it's spreading through the world rapidly, as we saw on the map? What is this thing? I've been through, you know, a lot, we say.

I just deserve it. These voices again that we talked about earlier. You know, I've had a tough day. I can eat this. I've not eaten much. It doesn't matter. Or whatever. I can reward myself with this. The world has fallen prey to Satan. And notice, he was with Jesus in all three temptations, trying to get him to do what? And here's the key. He was trying to get Jesus to be a victim. Make the world center around him. Eat when he wanted to eat. Using God to just take this life and just use it, use this life any way he wants to. Thrills for money or indulgence. All the temptations. And notice, you know, that nothing in all of those temptations was about God. Not one of them. But Christ said three times that it was about God. His first one was, man does not live by bread alone, but on every word that comes from the mouth of the Lord. You don't live on bread alone. You live by every word, every leading. You live by that. But Satan lies continually to drag you into a trap that's far from living on the Word of God. Anything but the Word of God. And has you living from thing to thing and going to place and activity to activity and to, you know, computer game to computer something to busy, busy, busy, busy, busy. So you have to be throwing your heart and your soul and your mind and your strength. If you're going to be like Christ, you're going to have to throw everything in another direction to be ready every single day to make it your priority. How? By telling yourself the truth. There's no other priority. If you wanted to ever be like Christ and get beyond the temptations of your food and lose your weight forever, isn't that what you're going for? You need to be changing up everything, shaking this thing all up, preparing yourself all day long. Now I want to read to you something that's going to help you with your own personal victim feelings. In 1 Corinthians 10, it says, "For I do not want you to be ignorant of the fact, brothers, that our forefathers were all under the cloud, and they all passed through the sea. They were all baptized into Moses in the cloud and in the sea. They all ate the same spiritual food and drank the same spiritual drink. For they drank from the spiritual rock that accompanied them, and that rock was Christ. Nevertheless, God was not pleased with most of them. Their bodies were scattered over the desert. Now these things occurred as examples to keep us from setting our hearts on evil things as they did. Do not be idolaters as some of them were. It is written, the people sat down to eat and drink and got up to indulge
in pagan revelry. We should not commit sexual immorality as some of them did. And in one day, 23,000 of them died. We should not test the Lord as some of them did and were killed by snakes. And do not grumble as some of them did, and they were killed by the destroying angel. These things happened to them as examples and were written down as warnings for us, on whom the fulfillment of the ages has come. So if you think you are standing firm, be careful that you don't fall. No temptation has seized you except what is common to man. And God is faithful. He will not let you be tempted beyond what you can bear. But when you are tempted, He will also provide a way out so that you can stand up under it. I know you think that you do prepare yourself by finally deciding that you are not a victim. I'm not a victim. But look, if you're struggling, have you not been demanding the stones to be turned into your chips and dip? You didn't wait on the Lord. Indeed, you've been throwing yourself down from the temple, tempted to do that way too many times, using up your privileges of having God just to save you, tempting God over and over. Save me, God, from this cancer, this heart disease, this diabetes. You're just really testing God. You've lived way too long, longing after something out there. Money, power, for indulgence, power so you can control. Controllers. It may not be the mountain over there, but you're controlling and ruling over people. You always want to be the taker, not the giver. Victims will never make it. There are no victims in heaven. If you reverse it and you realize that God has been the one that's hurt, and His kingdom of God has been muddied by your taking the stones and turning them into bread and not waiting on the Lord. It's all been muddied. People can't find their way home. You could be prepared to respond to all temptations as Christ did. How did Jesus respond? His mind, look how quick it went. It's not about me, it's about God. He's starving hungry 40 days. It's not about me, it's about God. It's not my will, it's God's be done. Man does not live on bread alone, but every word that comes from the mouth of the Lord. I mean, it's not about me, it's about God. The world is getting out of control because Satan's voice has been listened to too much. Look at that map. The world is welcoming the victim voice. I deserve more. I need to eat more.
Food comforts me. As they become pagans and they're not turning to God, the map is coming darker and darker and darker, and the white is disappearing. And the redder it's getting, the more severe the immorality. God is testing your heart, and it's time, it's past time, to please God rather than feeling like a victim so that your bodies are scattered and left all over the desert. Because you don't please God over pleasing yourself. Don't you see from this passage in Corinthians, you're not alone? I don't want you to be ignorant of the fact, brothers, that our forefathers were all under the cloud. You're not alone. Look at the testing of our forefathers. The forefathers who were under the cloud, and they all passed through the sea. They were all baptized into Moses in the cloud and the sea. They all ate the same spiritual food and drank the same spiritual drink. They drank from the spiritual rock that accompanied them. And that rock was Christ. The rock was Jesus Christ. That's what it says right here. Verse 4. The rock was Christ. What is that spiritual rock of Christ? It's the cup that Christ drank. It was a cup that Jesus Christ asked to be taken away. God didn't take it away. Testing, temptations, testing, temptations. It is the signature of our life. If you're not being tested, if you're not being persecuted, I read this morning, then you're not following Christ. It's a part of it. What are we saying here? When you saw how we approached the food table today, trust me, it's so deep. It's so deep. For some, that table is something else. For many people in the world, and it's increasing, it's the actual food on that table. It should not be taken lightly. We're to go all the way to hunger. Hunger. We're to see God all over every eating occasion. We're to consider what has been set before us. Did God give it, or did Satan offer it? Did you turn it in stones into bread, or did you wait for the angels? After he was tempted, the angels went and fed him. We're all to have our eyes open to God and to Christ, and the cup we drink as we're sitting there, it's the cup, the same cup that Christ drank from. Not my will, but yours be done. See how he waited
even after fasting for 40 days, he waited on God's bites. Even after fasting for 40 days, he didn't go back to self-indulgence, which happens after fasting sometimes with people. He waited on God. Even fasting has to be spirit-led. You ask, what is this thing that comes over? And it's not this thing is coming over just us. Again, it's coming over the world. Not only is time running out, and I don't know what God's going to do with all of it, because the world is becoming more and more greedy. And you look at the map for the momentum, how quickly, from 75 to 2014, 30 quick years, the momentum of victimization is rapidly taking over the world, and the mouth of reason is being hushed by the power of the masses. It's very hard to get through to people right now. You feel like you can't say the truth about sin in the world. We must live every moment like it's our last. You've got this moment right now, everyone here, to let God know how you really feel. And I pray in the name of Jesus Christ that you don't let one more test go by, that you do not tell God and show him by the test, look, I'm not a victim. My forefathers went through a lot worse. What Christ went through is a lot worse. There's no one that's not tested. And show him that you love him, and that you love him for being tested, and that it's not about me, it's about you, God. Like Christ, you agree that man must not live on bread alone, but on every word. Looking for his word, looking for his voice. What he's trying to get through to you in the night. What he's trying to get through to you in the day. It's not about you. So many relationships, people try to make it all about themselves, but it's not. It's about the other person. You could always live alone. Relationships, which are so fulfilling, it's about the other. It's about God. God will come back in and take care of you. So reverse the victimization. No temptation is offered that is not common to man. Reverse the victimization, and you will overcome the thing that comes upon you in the evening when you're unsuspecting. Reverse the victimization, and you will stand strong. And you will be able, like Christ in the desert, whether you're hungry and want the bread, whether you're wanting some frivolous thing, or to throw yourself into the wind for relationships or spiritual matters, spending too little time with God, throwing caution to the wind, you'll stop this. I don't have enough money. I don't have enough finance. I don't have enough time. I have it worse than everyone else. You'll stop it. And when you reverse that victimization, you will overcome the thing. See, there's hope for the world that's being covered with this darkness and this blanket
agreed. It says in Isaiah chapter 60, verse 2. See, darkness covers the earth, and thick darkness is over the peoples. But the Lord rises upon you, and his glory appears over you. Guys, God didn't send you all this way for you to leave out of here without any hope. God didn't send you here either for you to leave out of here feeling sorry for yourself or for you to think your situation's more difficult. God brought you here, dear people, because he hand-selected you knowing that you're going to stop that stuff and you're going to end that thing that comes over you. And we're going to put it to death. We're not going to allow it to happen. Satan, be gone, is what I say today. Satan, be gone. God is everything, and we are here to love him with all of our hearts, in all of our souls, in all of our mind, in all of our strength. And if we do this in the victimization, make it all about God, we can be victorious for this glorious, glorious God. Amen.

0: Thought it felt rain.
1: Let's get going.
0: That was a pigeon. Sorry. Oh, no. Anyway.
1: This show is going to have so much editing. So, hey.
0: It's all her fault.
1: Watch at your own risk. Life with God is so good.
2: It's good to be good. It's good to
0: We're
2: be
0: so
2: kind.
0: Thankful that you're here with us and joining us on the show, Life, Gwen, and Joe.
2: I could truly say I'm glad I found you. I looked at your
1: We
2: face.
1: See God in everything.
2: All of my troubles.
0: Together, we'd like to help you fall more in love with God.
2: I could say
1: We're going to see all of our experiences, all the things that we do and places we go and people we hang with. And it is going to be something that helps us all focus more on God. And in the meantime, we're going to fall in love more with God, and our lives are going to be blessed.
2: Good to be with you.
0: So come join us on this fun life where we put God in the center of everything. It's a beautiful day here in Tennessee. It's Life with Gwen and Joe. This is my incredibly beautiful wife, incredibly classy wife, Gwen. And we're here for another day of talking about how good God is. And today's topic is going to be...
1: It's going to be about bringing laughter back into your life, back into your marriage, back into everything, bringing God's laughter. You know, there's all kind of laughter out there. I hadn't thought about that. But, you know, there's laughter that is laughing at people. And then there's laughter laughing with people. And sometimes I get confused.
0: Are you laughing with me or at me?
1: Always with you.
0: Thank
1: Always.
0: You, sweetheart. I'm laughing with you, too.
1: You know, some of the things that brings joy into my life is when we get to go dancing, when we're out at the cabin. Sometimes it's just the two of us. You know, we're around people all the time, and that is so much fun, but it's... That quiet time you talk about, you've talked me into getting still before God. And so, like, that restoration helps bring all that cheerfulness and joy and everything back into your life. Sometimes we're just playing a simple card game. I mean, just the little things in life I appreciate. I mean, and just even getting to go out to eat with you brings joy. And
0: Psalm 68:3, it says, "May the righteous be glad and rejoice before God. May they be happy and joyful."
1: I'll tell you one thing that brings joy is when we get on the scales and he weighs more than I do.
0: Which is rare.
1: Is that the good kind of laughter or the bad kind of laughter?
0: That's...
1: I'm sorry. I'm going to try to get it together so we can get some content into the show. Some actual real content, meaningful content. Okay, sometimes I do think maybe I've got a problem because, I mean, I can't stop laughing. He's so funny and, you know, he's funny.
0: She can stop laughing. Okay, don't laugh.
1: Okay.
0: Look at me and don't laugh.
1: Okay, I'm gonna be good. I will tell you that you make it fun by chasing me. And tickling, and
0: we love to joke around. She's a really good sport. She puts up with my weirdness and my bizarreness at times, and she's such a good sport, and we have a good time. You know what else is funny to me? How God created certain things that are very contagious. Like when you see somebody yawn, sometimes you want to yawn, or whenever you see somebody really have a good belly laugh. It makes you, it's contagious, and other people want to, they might not know what you're laughing about, but if you see somebody really laughing about something, it makes you kind of want to laugh along. Like, watch right now. I'm going to laugh and see watch what happens to Gwen.
1: See, I can't stop once you even change the mood. I mean, so I don't know. Laughing just feels good. Doesn't it feel good?
0: It feels good. A belly laughter, things like that are good for the bones and they're good for a cheerful heart. And I think God kind of configured our hearts that way. To want to laugh, it makes you feel good. It brings you out of any of the things that might be stressing you out or whatever. And so that's why we always appreciate people who are really funny. Because
1: yeah, we choose that. We were looking for a good laugh and we have got some friends. Oh, my word. That are hilarious.
0: We got to bring up our good friend and brother, Daniel Baker.

0: Daniel Baker's funny. Ted Anger, oh my word.
1: Ted Anger. Ted Anger.
0: He literally, I mean, you know, there's a such thing as a court jester. I mean, people that really know how to lighten the hearts. I mean, kings used to pay for it. So people go to stand-up comedian type shows, and you don't even have to pay for it. It's your children. 9 times out of 10, your kids make you laugh. Okay, you want to talk about circumstances, the scripture that you just read?
1: You should be thankful in all circumstances.
0: In all circumstances.
1: Because it's God's will for you.
0: It's God's will.
1: I've had to learn how to not to carry things throughout the day. There might be a situation in the morning that didn't go the way I wanted it to, or things aren't working out well. And through your great example and just kind of praying about things, these days it's much easier for me to realize that that's my test. And I'm supposed to be thankful for that test, and God expects me to work through it and see it as a blessing ultimately. That has really helped me get through some of the more difficult scenarios.
0: You know, some of the practical things that, you know, God's taught me over the years, sending funny GIFs or just an upbeat text. I think texting is just an amazing gift from God, and I love it when you send me something funny or you send me something sweet that cheers me up, and you find something joyful or something lighthearted in so much of life. And that's a true gift that you've got. And it's fun to be around the people that are lighthearted. And then you've told me before that you're grateful that I'm not dramatic, that I don't bring drama into the marriage. And we're...
1: You're very, very even keeled with stuff. Gwen deals with a lot of pressure that comes from multiple angles all day long, and I have so much respect for you. I'm in awe of this lady with the things that she deals with on a daily basis that cover a wide spectrum of topics and issues, and you really are an amazing lady.
0: No, God is amazing. There's, you know, the only reason I would have any contribution at all is that I know the God. And I'm reaching out to the God for his words to come, and just as you do, we pray for you guys. We love you guys. We thank you for all your support. Y'all encourage us. That's a beautiful thing.
1: We're very thankful.
0: We like to read it.
1: Very thankful for you.
0: You know, that encourages us, those words. But God, we're reaching out to God, and it's God's got the sense of humor. That's where it's all coming from, because he puts it into puppy dogs. I mean, look at these puppy dogs. They're laughing. The dolphins are laughing. All of nature and creation, the trees, it says in the Bible, are clapping their hands. You know, and so we see the wind blowing right now, and the leaves are clapping their hands for God. And so I know heaven's going to be fun. He's going to have it. He's going to have it fun.
1: It's going to be the ultimate little adventure and amusement park and all those things wrapped into one. But while we're here in these earthly bodies, he has given us an incredible playground. And I'm thankful that God instilled in me. He's given me so much passion. I love nature. I love animals. I love going out and exploring. And whether it's going into the forest or going down, you know, into the ocean or going up into these incredible skies that he gave us. This beautiful sky today. Look at that.
0: It's beautiful.
1: And I appreciate the smaller things. The older I get, the less it takes to intrigue me, because I can see just in one of these leaves down here, the molecular structure of just a leaf on a tree, the cellular structure. If you get up close to it, it's like this amazing design that God put together.
0: It goes deeper and deeper, doesn't it?
1: Yep.
0: It's amazing. He's given us eyes and ears to hear. Music makes me happy.
1: Absolutely.
0: Lots of music. I mean, that's one thing we keep going over here. If you're around us, and you come in and to visit us, if you walk in, you're gonna hear some music somewhere. We've got speakers. That's one thing we did invest in, and we've got speakers all the way around the house, for outside, inside, the pool house. I mean, you know, we like to keep it going. We love to kick the rugs back and dance here at the house, and invite the kids over and some friends.
1: There's some amazing events that take place here at the house, whether it's a wedding, or it's a blessing shower, or a baby shower, or just the guys or the girls getting together, a nice party, or some of the leadership from the church. And this is a very blessed place here.
0: Wow. So God has blessed us. So we're going to end this show with a joke. Go ahead.
1: Oh, my goodness. What do you call a cow with no legs?
0: I don't know. What?
1: Ground beef.
0: Oh, get out. That's hilarious. That's funny.
1: I'll tell you what. I'm feeling very, very thankful. Very, very blessed here. And I'll tell you what. We appreciate you all tuning in. We love doing this. I've learned to love it very much because I feel like we're reaching out to our brothers and sisters. I get to spend time with my beautiful wife here. And we're just very, very thankful that you would spend this time with us. And if you have any questions or you have any comments, please don't forget to send them in. We'd be happy to try and answer those on the air. And we're praying for our brothers and sisters, right?
0: Yes, we are. Bring laughter back into everywhere you are. It'll just change your whole life. So
1: absolutely.
0: Great being with you guys.
1: Love you so much. God bless.

0: I'd say, what do you think about, like, your foot? Do you think maybe, like, try not to...
1: I feel comfortable shooting like this.
0: Like, front and center?
1: So,
0: like,
1: you say you're not satisfied? Well, guess what?
0: Was that... That was funny, right? It was funny
1: I thought it was very funny. I'm a funny guy. But looks aren't everything.
0: Okay, we're ready to go, apparently.

0: Praise God. Glory to God.
1: Greetings, everyone. We're back with the Way Down at Home audio lesson series. This is lesson number 3, entitled Roadblocks to Change. And now, here's Gwen.
2: Hello. Hope you're having a good week. This tape is going to really help with your focus and your heart. Did you know that almost 100% of the people who inquire about Way Down at Home think they're telling me something new when they inform me that they eat for emotional reasons? There's nothing new under the sun, and believe me, the number one reason people binge is to cope with their stress or emotions. It's not new. Binging, after all, can distract you from your problems temporarily. What we forget is that it multiplies them after the binge is over. The Israelites built golden calves to worship and to distract them. We don't build golden calves anymore, but we do carve out a pan of brownies and say, "Oh, pan of brownies, you calm my nerves," or "you ease my pain." Food has become entertainment and a friend. How do you break free from this overeating, binging cycle that seems to numb us temporarily? We humans are obviously made to devote ourselves to one thing or another. So many of the warnings in the Old Testament and in the New Testament were on not becoming devoted to idols or false gods. Whether we realize it or not, we will give our devotion over to something. Love of money, love of pleasure, love of self, until we realize that this devotion belongs rightfully to the creator of emotions, God. We all have to do something with our emotions, and we all are going to direct our passion somewhere. We have just got to transfer this passion and devotion to God and also learn what God intended for us to do with our emotions. Now, where does stress come from? My son Michael came home many years ago from school, and he said that they were teaching him at school that pollution was causing stress in this country. Oh, the money we waste on senseless research. Stress is not caused from pollution or externals. So what is stress from? Is it a present-day phenomenon? First of all, it is interesting to note that the word stress is not found in the Bible, but you better believe they knew what it was, because one of the major appeals of Christianity was the peace that Jesus offered. He said, "Peace I leave with you, my peace I give you. I do not give to you as the world gives. Do not let your hearts be troubled, and do not be afraid." And that was from John 14:27. By the end of this lesson, I hope you thoroughly understand what Jesus meant in this passage. When you follow God or Jesus, the burdens are light. If you have tremendous burdens, they're not coming from God. See, it says in Matthew 11:28, "Come to me, all who are weary and burdened, and I will give you rest. Take my yoke upon you and learn from me. I am gentle and humble in heart, and you will find rest for your souls, for my yoke is easy and my burden is light." That's just an amazing passage, but you are going to have to sit down and think before you can figure out what God is talking about. So we know it is not from pollution. Michael has heard me talk about this, so he knew the answer, but he didn't feel comfortable explaining all this to the class or teachers in his 5th grade. And we know that tremendous stress is not from following God. So what are we doing wrong? Let's start the examination process out by looking at a typical day in the life of the stressed out. You get up slightly late, and you hurry everyone around and leave the house in a mess. And you forget to let the cat out, so you have to go back to the house, which makes you run late for the carpool. Now, it doesn't matter if you work in the home or outside the home. The story is the same. The morning was so hectic that you had to go get some food to calm your nerves. You're already behind in your work, and having another food break is a great way to procrastinate. Next, you get a phone call that's very upsetting, which then distracts you from your work. And food is all you can think about, to soothe you from this unexpected, totally unfair, undeserved phone call, which could be anything from the IRS to the school principal about your child, or a bad health report, or your boss who gives you another major project which rightfully belongs to your lazy coworker. Or it could be that the head nurse announces that she is very sorry, but you will be the only nurse to cover the entire floor on the night shift tomorrow night. Or your business partner is not working out. You finally come to the end of the working day, realizing you forgot to take the meat out of the freezer. The kids are hungry. You are nibbling on everything in sight. One of the kids needs a poster for a project that was due yesterday, and as the day comes to a close, you're exhausted and truly stressed out, angry at your spouse and your kids, and depressed about your messy house and your lack of time to have friends. You haven't lost any weight yet, so why even try anymore? God doesn't seem to be listening to your prayers, and if your spouse made more money, you wouldn't be in this mess anyway. Yes, it's your spouse's fault that you're overweight, because every time they mention that we're eating, it makes us, mind you, makes us eat more.

where you put your desires. If your mind is on worldly things and fleshly desires, they will pull you like a strong magnetic force into sinning. It is inevitable. Where your mind is, there will be your heart, and vice versa. Where your heart is, there will be your mind. If your mind has been on earthly concerns or lusting after earthly, fleshly things and not consulting God for the duties of the day, then we will inevitably do something wrong or go the wrong way, or we'll be tested and fall into temptation instead of being victorious. Now, this leads us to the next phase, and that is actually the act of sinning or overeating or whatever else it might be by running to a false god. It is not that the food is evil. It's sin because you've just given yourself to a false god when you're emotional. You see, God is jealous. In other words, this process of letting your mind go to fleshly desires automatically means that it is where your heart is. If your heart runs to these things, then you automatically mean that you are not going to God or desiring God's ways. You can't love both God and money. You can't love both God and food. You can't love both God and self or selfish ambitions. There are only 24 hours in the day, and there are so many brain cells. You can't be devoted to one and serve the other. Where your treasure is, there will be your heart also. Now, the next phase after sinning is guilt. Once you have sinned, then you're going to feel guilt. That's inevitable also. God set up, at the beginning of time, the inward, heavy feeling of guilt, which feels like a brick is sitting on your heart. He uses this to get our attention and to train us. It may make you feel drained and lifeless and sometimes almost sick. Once you have loved the created, the food, more than the Creator, then you are sinning and you will feel guilt. None of these facts can change until your mindset changes, your original mindset. If your mind is just focused on what God wants, you will break this sin cycle. So what if you mess up and you experience this guilt? Well, people will get usually more stressed out because it's from here that you may make some grave mistakes. Once you're at the feeling guilt stage, you can go several directions. Now, this is the way I look at it. There are five directions you can take, and there's only one, however, that's the correct way. That's going to get you out of feeling guilty and get you on the right path. Let's discuss them. We're going to discuss the four wrong ways first and then give you the right way. Number one, after feeling guilt because we have sinned, we could get angry. The most logical thing to the human mind, that is, that you can do to quickly get rid of this guilty feeling is to blame someone else. We can blame others, not the sin. You will want the environment to change, but not yourself. If you will think about it, anger and depression came with the first family unit. By the time Cain and Abel came along, the anger and depression was so overwhelming that it led to the first murder. Notice that Cain did not give a fully acceptable offering, so Cain must not have been focusing on what God wanted, but on what he wanted. He gave God the second best stuff, and he kept the best grains for himself because that is who he loved or was devoted to. Remember, if your mind is focused on the wrong thing, you will wind up sinning. Cain sinned, and then he made this mistake. He got angry at Abel for making him look bad. God told him that his anger and depression was a natural result of not obeying God, and yet Cain could not and would not accept this, so he blamed Abel. He did not want to change himself, so he got rid of the perfect example in hopes that it would remove his guilty feelings. That's what the world did with Jesus. Guilt is a bad feeling that, when handled poorly, it manifests itself in anger toward the wrong thing, namely others. There is a godly anger, but this kind we are talking about is not godly anger. This just goes to show you that people will go to great lengths to eliminate this guilty feeling. Do you think Cain felt better after he killed Abel? No. Just as evil thoughts, malice or gossip or slander will not make you feel any better toward the person you slandered. Projection, blaming others for our guilty feelings, is the number one escape

route for us. We quickly go down that street and do like our classic picture of old men who spend many hours sitting on the front porch of a country home, spitting and chewing and talking about how bad the country is, the city, the politicians, the church, the field hands, and the weather. It is possible to find enough bad things to keep the subject entirely off yourself for the rest of your life. You will find plenty of people to listen to you. A crowd makes you feel more secure in your position, and this does make you feel temporarily better. I've seen people look forward to and thrive on pending disaster of the country, the stock market, and the city. They secretly delight in predicting the fall of the institutions and others. Seeing someone who seemingly was on the top of the world getting a divorce, or church projects not being successful if it wasn't their idea. Watching the news and reading the newspaper becomes an obsession if they wait for bad news to add to their position against a politician or a race or a sports coach. Yes, watch out, poor coaches. Everyone can call it better from hindsight in instant replays. Notice good news doesn't sell ads. Yes, grading everyone else and never looking inward is a growing recreation. Just flat out blaming our spouses, our children, our mother-in-law, or our out-of-town company for our mess-ups with our food this week is also common. We might say, well, my spouse mentioned my weight again, and my spouse knows that makes me overeat. If my spouse could just go out of town for the next few weeks. Uh-oh. Critiquing bosses or our coworkers, our relatives, and our children is keeping you from having the right spirit, the spirit of Christ that helps you change. That spirit is the opposite of Christ's spirit that stays focused daily on getting your own heart right. Now, number two. The other route that we take is a road called self-pity. It is a focus on self, and we call it depression. This road has many pitfalls and can cause you to sin more, just like the misuse of anger or projection. When you get depressed from this sin and guilt, what you're doing is being sorry for yourself, that you're stuck. Perhaps you feel stuck in a relationship, financial hardships, but especially you feel stuck between a rock and a hard place with this food. You don't want to stop chewing, yet you want the guilt and fat to go away. You are refusing to get down on your knees and repent because you realize down deep inside you don't want to give up this food. You don't want to give up control. Unfortunately, it has been acceptable in this country for you to blame your continued state of overeating on depression. I know that this seems like a hard teaching in the light that so many now believe that they have chemical imbalances. And the fact is that God made your chemistry, and He made it so that certain chemicals are released so that you do feel down when you have done something wrong. We have all felt it, starting at very young ages. When our parents or teachers were upset with us, we felt down or depressed. If we stole candy from the drugstore, we felt down about it. God created that reaction, or we would have murder and theft so rampant we could not live. Yes, we feel depression when we overeat. Can you take drugs which will mask feelings that God wants you to experience? Well, yes. But does this help you on the path to change? Absolutely not. I want you to experience this incredible change, and I want nothing to stand in your way. Pain in the heart happens to be the greatest tool that God can use to get your heart turned totally around. But this genius God uses the perfect combination of pain and comfort. Try Him out. The pills are not working. He is greater. You may go back and forth between this anger and depression for a long time, but I will guarantee you that you're going down the wrong path. Once again, like anger, you have conveniently postponed change. The third roadblock to change is becoming Mr. Fix-It Fox. Mr. Fix-It Fox is just becoming your own God. But we're no good at fixing our weight. By mixing dieting or exercising or suction-assisted lipectomies or stomach staplings with this message,
God will not let anything less than ending your greed for food and transferring this passion over to Him work. Let go of control. Don't you see you're still desiring food? Let Him have this desire. Submit, because you will never fix your life. Well, number four, there's one more wrong direction we can take. We can deny the existence of guilt and suppress it. I have witnessed people give up and quit because they have said that they didn't believe in feeling guilt. They were also telling me that they were a part of another spiritual movement, so they needed to get out of Way Down as if Way Down was their source of guilt. The source of guilt is from within. God put these controls inside you. Remember from the tape called The First Flight that some people are vulnerable to false guilt, guilt from Satan or people. Stay in the Word so that you will know the truth. You can't go by feelings because Satan can make you feel bad following the truth, but you will have no scriptures to back you up. You will find many scriptures to back up truth. Ask God for those scriptures and write them down in your manual. Now, all of these directions have a common denominator, and they lead you to no change in your life, and they do not solve the problem. So what can we do? Well, that leads me to the only correct handling of sin and guilt, and that is to make the choice to change. Confessing what you've done, turning from your sin, and your depressed heart will feel light and free again. See, Christ is our sin offering, and there's a continual washing and regeneration of your heart every time you turn back to God and away from the false gods. This will make you able and ready to change the source of your original problem, which started in the mind and heart. Part of the turning from the wrong focus is to turn to the new focus, which is off yourself and on to pure and simple obedience to God, your new and only job description. Eventually, you will stop going from an earthly focus to sin, which leads to guilt, and then to confession and repentance. You will change your focus to just trying to please God, and therefore you will not sin continually. You will just nip it in the bud. Let's follow Cain through these steps. He focused on self-love over God's love and therefore sinned. He was guilty, and instead of wanting to change, he went the route of anger, depression, and projection. It was Abel's fault. He couldn't get rid of his guilt, so he decided to kill Abel so that he wouldn't have any competition or so that he wouldn't have to change. Well, that's not the answer. Confess your wrongdoing, repent, and turn from the wrong. And now focus on what God wants you to do all the time. Avoiding anger, avoiding depression, avoiding just stuffing guilt down, and avoiding just trying to fix everything in life yourself. And watch God just

Doesn't everybody want a light heart? I know I do. I don't want this guilt feeling staying around in my life, and I'll do anything that it takes to get it out because it's just miserable. There's no food that's worth this guilty feeling, so we found out on the first side of this tape that what we need to do is to confess our wrongdoing, repent, and turn from that wrong, and now go back to your mind and focus on what God wants you to do so that it will not happen again. All your energy is now directed toward obedience to God. That is what He calls us to over and over and over throughout the Old and the New Testament. So the day should look something like this now as you change. You open your eyes and you know that God has awakened you to a new day. You roll out on your knees and dedicate your entire day to the only job description He has given you, finding His laws and then being obedient to Him. First about this food, and then other areas that He has brought to your attention that are out of line. Some people are tackling cigarettes and eating at the same time. It's wonderful that it can be done. And then you give Him, the Creator of all, the broken garbage disposal, the children's problems, your sick friends or relatives, your troubles, your job, your angry co-workers or clients or patients, your finances, etc. You are not to be Mr. Fix-It Fox. You are to seek the kingdom of God, and all this will be added unto you. You ask Him to help you find your lost keys and help you to remember to pull out the frozen meat. You give Him everyone and everything, and then you take all that dissipated energy, passion, attention, and focus, and put it towards submitting to God, talking to God, praising God, adoring God for His creation, beauty, wisdom, laws, artwork, and ability to rescue you and deliver you daily. Now, if you're the only nurse on the floor tonight, you know that everything that happens to you is screened by God. You do not get mad at the absentee or the head nurse. No, the old you would blame others, get angry, depressed, or depend on your own talent. But you would have no energy left for God, much less obedience to God with food. You have obeyed God with food, so ask anything now and witness God make all your patients sleep that night or send an army of angels down to take care of you. I promise you that He will do this. He's very attentive to your needs. So now that you are focused on Him, you know that what happens to you is by no accident or by fate. You therefore will not get angry with people and go to food for comfort. A potentially horrible night turns into a victorious night of praise. You focus on giving God your heart, then your God will take care of your troubles. Let Him do the convicting of others in their hearts. Let Him part the Red Sea for you, but drown your enemies. Oh, you worriers out there, God gets so weary of our worrying. Look at what happened to the desert warriors who had already witnessed the most incredible miracles. Numbers 11, verse 18 says, "Now the Lord heard you when you wailed. If only we had meat to eat, we were better off in Egypt. Now the Lord will give you meat, and you will eat it. And you will not eat it just 1 or 2 or 5 or 20 days, but for a whole month until it comes out of your nostrils and you loathe it because you have rejected the Lord who is among you and you have wailed before Him saying, 'Why did we ever leave Egypt?'" Again in Numbers 14, verse 11, the Lord said to Moses, "How long will these people treat me with contempt? How long will they refuse to believe in me in spite of all the miracle signs I have performed among them? I will strike them down with the plague and destroy them, but I will make you into a nation greater and stronger than they." God was really angry with all the worrying. So when we feel so stressed out about our job, our marriage, our children, or life, we need to make sure that we have the correct focus, the focus of being obedient to God's rules and pleasing God by imitating His Son. Jesus' yoke is easy and His burdens are light because when you focus on God first, He takes care of everything else. We ought to read this passage from Matthew 6 every day until it is the foundation of our day.
It says, O you of little faith, so do not worry, saying, What shall we eat? Or what shall we drink? Or what shall we wear? For the pagans run after all these things, and your heavenly Father knows that you need them. But seek first His kingdom and His righteousness, and all these things will be given to you as well. Therefore, do not worry about tomorrow, for tomorrow will worry about itself. Each day has enough trouble of its own. Seek and find His invisible but wonderful kingdom of love and what He thinks is right, for God is right. I can remember when I discovered this incredibly simple job description and found out how true it is that when you seek the kingdom of God and His righteousness first, that everything else will be added unto you. It's unbelievable how much detail God takes care of and how simple He wants us to live. I just love it. You must make this seeking your first priority, because it's going to solve your problems and your prayers will become so powerful. Now, let me give you another example. The Way Down Workshop program is available as a 12-week class seminar, and it's conducted in churches and community locations and in homes all over the country. A participant in one of these classes called once and sounded very stressed out because her husband's aunt had died, which meant she had to coordinate plane tickets and out-of-town relatives, and it also meant that she had to clean her house and get the food ready for everyone. She was so worried that she was going to have to get all that done, so she decided her way down class and her concentration on eating would have to be put to the side. Well, I suspected a wrong focus. See, the answer was to put God first and obey Him with her eating and with loving people, but give Him the house and give Him the company and give Him the food and the plane tickets. I suggested that priority and told her to experiment with trust in God. Well, she came to class and wrote me a note and stuck it in my pocket. I read it after class, and she said that she had gotten down on her knees and that she had gotten a phone call right after that and found out that only one relative would actually be staying at her house, not the entire family, and that he was only 13. What a relief. Her prayers had been answered, because what 13-year-old do you know who notices dust and doesn't like delivered pizzas? See, God has got so many ingenious ways to take care of us. Had she not had the right focus, there's no telling what would have happened. Proverbs 21, verse 30 says, There is no wisdom, no insight, no plan that can succeed against the Lord. So we are not saying that you will not go through pain and suffering or trials and temptations. We're not saying that you just sit around all day meditating on God. You go about your business. You just don't consider upside down priorities. God is not going to give you more than you can bear. The difference is that you will be in the eye of the hurricane and grounded in God so deeply that you'll be able to sustain and will feel peaceful. You know, this is so similar to the parable of the wise and the foolish builders that's found in Matthew chapter 7, verse 24, which says, Therefore, everyone who hears these words of mine and puts them into practice is a wise man who built his house on the rock. The rain came down and the streams rose and the winds blew and beat against that house, yet it did not fall because it had its foundation on the rock. But everyone who hears these words of mine and does not put them into practice is like a foolish man who built his house on the sand. The rain came down and the streams rose and the winds blew and beat against that house, and it fell with a great crash. See, we're really on the right track. We're getting closer and closer to understanding what we should be doing. The rock is the focus on obedience to God first. That's the will of the Father. Trust in His mighty right arm. The sand is a focus and trust on yourself and a focus on worldly things. Look in lesson 3 in your manual. There's a statue of a false god, and there's a column that represents our true God. You need to rate yourself this week and every week from here on. And what percentage of the time that you've been running to God, and what percentage of the time you've been running to the refrigerator or any false god? See, running to the false god, the refrigerator, has gotten you nowhere. After all, you tell me, has food fixed your finances? Well, no, it's robbed you. It's drained them. Food is expensive.
Has going to food fixed your relationships? No, it's put a wedge between you and your spouse. Has food clothed you? No, running after food has disrobed you, if anything. It's so hard to find something to wear. Has food helped you emotionally? No, it's only robbed you of peace. See, your false god is not filling you up. It's robbing you of everything. Food will never love you back. It will never love you back. Yet the true God, Almighty of the universe, can, and I know for a fact, will rescue you, then clothe you and feed you and finance you. So what are we saying? We are handling guilt wrong and life wrong because we are devoting our energies that rightly belong to God to trying to fix things ourselves instead of giving them to God. And after we have thoroughly botched it up, we're exhausted and we're going to a false god for comfort. Not only does this false god not refresh us, it robs us of our peace of mind, our soul, our strength, and our passion, not to mention all the physical problems it causes us. Food cannot heal you. It only hurts you. You know that our Lord Almighty is a true God, and you can prove this to yourself and unbelievers who try this formula for living this week. He is a true God because when you voluntarily give Him all your heart, all your soul, and all your mind, and all your strength, look what happens. I love it. He gives it back to you 100-fold. Now that's a true God. Why does God hate for you to run to the refrigerator for comfort, for blues, for celebration, and for love? One major thing you need to know about this God of ours is that He is a jealous God. In Deuteronomy 5, verses 6 and 8, it says, I'm the Lord your God who brought you out of Egypt, out of the land of slavery. You shall have no other gods before me. You shall not make for yourself an idol in the form of anything in heaven above, or on the earth beneath, or in the waters below. You shall not bow down to them or worship them, for I, the Lord your God, am a jealous God, punishing the children for the sin of their fathers to the third and fourth generation of those who hate me, but showing love to 1,000 generations of those who love me and keep my commandments. See, sin is running after a false god, and we have a jealous God who adores us. Don't you just love living now that you are finding this out? This picture of life where God takes care of everything and all you've got to do is give your attention to Him is a more childlike approach to life, which is both good for the spirit and for entering the kingdom, I might add. Has your child ever come up to you and said, "Oh, Mom, how are you going to pay the rent? How are you going to pay the utilities? Mom, where are you going to get the money for food this week?" Of course not. And we need to stop worrying about things like that, too. It's not only aggravating God, now you put all your strength, your mind, and your soul into obeying Him and watch yourself rise above not only the food, but stress and anger and depression. What a system! Now, some people begin this Bible study and say, this is going to take self-control and self-discipline, and I don't have any. But I've heard this over and over. In fact, years ago, I used to feel so sorry for them, and I thought, oh, Lord, you've given me self-discipline, and you haven't given it to them, until the Lord taught me that, no, everyone has the same amount of discipline, the same amount of self-control. It's called 100%. Each of us has 100%. It's just that it's been dissipated on trying to fix others' lives, or dissipated from running after false gods that drain them, or dissipate them from not handling guilt the right way, as we talked about earlier. See, guilt drains people. Do you want to know why you're exhausted? It's due to your wrong focus that starts in your mind. God is very jealous of you giving your attention to food when He rightfully deserves all that we have, all of our heart, our soul, and our mind and our strength. You have the same heart, soul, mind, and strength that I do. Rate your percent of time focused on God every week in this program and watch how there is a direct correlation between the percent submission to God and weight loss.
You will gradually give more and more as you find out that our true God takes our time, takes our heart, takes our soul, and takes our strength. But then, because He is a God, He wraps them up into a package, multiplies it by 100, and gives it back to us. He is truly the only God because He doesn't take it. He just gives. I would not have found this path had I not seen that God was giving me back more than I could ever give Him. I would give Him 10 minutes and He would give me 120 minutes back. I gave Him my food and felt like I was deprived, but now I feel like I'm eating all the time. I gave God my money and yet God gave me more back. See, it's geometric. Now, why have we been running to false gods? Why do we love the earth and bow down to it? It is because we use our physical eyes and ears and smell and touch. We need to open up our spiritual eyes and senses. Lamentations 3, verses 22 and 24 says, "Because of the Lord's great love, we are not consumed, for His compassions never fail. They are new every morning. Great is Your faithfulness. I say to myself, the Lord is my portion. Therefore, I will wait for Him." Do you realize that Jesus sums up the law and the prophets and the entire scriptures? He summed up what you and I are to do with our lives by saying, "Love the Lord, your God, with all your heart, all your soul, all of your mind, and all of your strength. Then love your neighbor as yourself." This is your focus. Funnel all your heart, soul, mind, and strength to Him instead of spreading it out on food and running after all kinds of things this week. And you'll be amazed at your discipline and your self-control. It will really raise your self-esteem. We're going to end this lesson with a passage from Deuteronomy 4, verses 25 and 31, and I hope you'll get your Bibles and follow along. After you have had children and grandchildren and have lived in the land a long time, and if you then become corrupt and make any kind of idol, doing evil in the eyes of the Lord your God and provoking Him to anger, I call heaven and earth as witnesses against you this day that you will quickly perish from the land that you are crossing the Jordan to possess. You will not live there long, but will certainly be destroyed. The Lord will scatter you among the peoples, and only a few of you will survive among the nations to which the Lord will drive you. There will be worship of man-made gods of wood and stone, which cannot see or hear or eat or smell. But if from there you seek the Lord your God, you will find Him if you look for Him with all your heart and all your soul. When you are in distress and all these things have happened to you, then in later days you will return to the Lord your God and obey Him. For the Lord your God is a merciful God. He will not abandon you or destroy you or forget the covenant with your forefathers, which He confirmed to them by oath. Acknowledge and take to heart this day that the Lord is God in heaven above and on earth below. There is no other. Keep His decrees and commands, which I'm giving you today, so that it may go well with you and your children after you, and that you may live long in the land the Lord your God gives you.

Dearest Heavenly Father, we praise you for this time that we're getting to spend with you. And we praise you for teaching us about Satan and his lies. And we praise you for showing us opposite world truths. And Father, we just praise you for showing us things that get in our way to make the right choice. Father, for all these things, we know that you must love us, that you're teaching us the truth, and that we can, with our own choice, walk out of the pig pen, Father, that we can come back into your arms. We praise you for your mercy. We praise you for your house, your ideas. Father, you're so coordinated, and you're so worthy of worshiping. And Father, we just praise you for helping us to refocus, and we praise you for teaching us about our heart, that our heart needs to be in love with you more than anything else on this earth. God, we just praise you for teaching us how now to put you first and to love you first and not just love the food first. And we praise you, Father, that you are teaching us to stop enjoying you, but to love you with all of our heart and all of our soul and all of our mind and all of our strength. Thank you for making this relationship easy and for clearing up so much confusion. Father, continue to help us and give us strength in temptations. Help us to flee when we're being tempted. Help us to get our mind and our thoughts off food. Help us to stop the temptation of wanting to go back into dieting. Father, thank you so much for your direct positive reinforcement that when we eat less food, that when we get our hands off the food, that you come back in and make our bodies smaller. Help us to focus on the positive reinforcement of getting small than the enjoyment of eating. And help us to see that the real food is going to your word and filling up on this relationship with you, that you can do better than the food, that you are the relationship that we need. We don't need food to comfort us. We don't need food for entertainment. We don't need food for pleasure. We don't need food for friendship. That indeed, God, you give us all these things. We praise you for giving us an object for our affection.

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0: So, my sweetheart, what is the amazing topic for today's show?
1: Well, the topic for today, the men are going to love. Stay tuned because you're going to be hearing about how the men are to protect the women and the children.
2: I'll keep shining my light, shining my light.
1: Life with God is so good.
0: So come join us on this fun life where we put God in the center of everything. This topic today is actually one that is very, very important to me, very fascinating. Most of the time when a young man's growing up, they're taught that one day they're going to be the man of the house and they're going to be responsible for taking care of their family, the keeper of the gate at their house, the Praetorian Guard, the man of the house type of scenario. And I think that's very important to me because a man wants to grow up knowing that he's providing for his family, he's taking care of his family. If there's danger, the man is the one who steps up to kind of shield his family from whatever scenarios might come. I think it's very important for a man to understand his place and his duty in that role.
1: That's beautiful. You know, God is a protector, and that's one of his major roles, is that he protects those that he loves. And so he passes down that, I guess, male hormone and whatever it is inside these guys, where they just really want to do whatever they can to protect the weaker vessels and those that can't protect themselves. So, mm-hmm. You know, and so it's a beautiful thing. Now, Joe is amazing because this is so instinctive inside of him that he's a protector on a daily basis. I don't know if a day that doesn't go by that he's not looking his stance, he's thinking about it. And even from taking my hand and walking me down the stage, he's protecting me. Every time I'm walking down the steps, he will lean back, grab my hand, and make sure that I get down the steps safely and into the car safely. He's always looking around. He's always checking. When he's driving, he's very careful. And when he's flying, he is uber careful, very uber careful.
0: You know, it gives me a tremendous sense of purpose to know that Gwen's okay, to know that my home is okay. I'm always keeping my eyes open and just making sure that the grounds are secure, and it gives me a good feeling to be able to do that. I have friends out of 5th Group here at Fort Campbell, some really good friends out of the 3rd Ranger Battalion out of Fort Benning, Georgia. When I was out on the West Coast, I had some really good friends out of Camp Pendleton. I was born in San Diego, and that's out there on the very close to San Diego. So I had some really good friends in the Marine Corps out there. And I really enjoy being around those type of guys because they have that sheepdog mentality too. They've taken an oath to not only protect their families, but they've taken an oath to uphold the United States Constitution and these wonderful United States that we live in. I just feel that it's really important, and it's a scriptural thing too. God talks to us in the Bible about being good soldiers for our family. Out of 2 Samuel it says, "Be strong and let us fight bravely for our people and the cities of our God. The Lord will do what is good in His sight." 1 Corinthians, "Be on your guard, stand firm in the faith, be men of courage, and be strong." James, "Religion that God our Father accepts as pure and faultless is this, to look after orphans and widows in their distress and to keep oneself from being polluted by the world."
1: It's beautiful. It really is a defining characteristic of Joe Lara. And I'll tell you that there's not a night that doesn't go by that he is not going. And we have like a lot of doors just on the first floor. The access into this old home that was built in 1832. And so he goes around the regular routine every evening, and you just hear him going through, checking all the doors, locking everything back up.
0: The other night, for example, I heard some type of bump downstairs in the night, and I hugged my pillow and I said, "Gwen, go check it out."
1: Right, and he made me go, like, look and see if that was a burglar or not.
0: I was scared to death. But she went and reconned the area, and everything was fine.
1: I came back in and said, "You know, aye, sir, everything's clear. You know, you can go back to sleep now."
0: Thank you, honey.
1: That did not happen. I can guarantee you that his feet hit the deck first, And he's up and out and checking it all out. So another thing he does is that if we're ever at a, like scouting it out, I don't care where we are, but he's scouting out. In this day and age, you know, there's all kind of craziness that goes on out there everywhere. He'll make sure that he's sitting, even at restaurants, where he can see the door. It's little things like that. I have just been blown away at his protective nature. It just goes from his head down to his toes. It's just a part of his DNA. The other thing is that that I feel like is super, super important, and that is that he has always said from the very beginning that he was there to protect my heart.
3: Gwen, there have been many times that I thought I would never find someone to share my life with, but I realize now everything has always been leading to you, my true soulmate. I am honored. I am truly honored to vow to you today to never look to the left or to the right. I vow to only look forward with you into this incredible journey that the Lord has in store for us. And if the dark forces should ever manifest themselves against us, I vow to never stand behind you, because I'll be in front of you. God has not only put it in my heart to protect you, but also to protect this holy message that he has anointed you to preach. So I vow to protect this temple and this message with all my heart. I am honored to stand before God, before you, and before this unbelievable family of saints to become your husband. I have found my calling in life, and it is to be by your side, and I will never forsake it.
1: That's what men really need to hear, that there's the protection of the physical, but the protection of the spiritual, Paul talks about in Ephesians, that, you know, the men are to lay their lives down for him. Well, Joe instinctively makes sure that my heart does not hurt. If I'm ever quiet or ever hurting, he doesn't get upset or angry or, you know, why are you that way or whatever. He's the opposite. And he gets super gentle, and he gets super kind, and he says whatever he can gently to make sure that my heart is not hurting. And he wants to know why it's hurting. And then he'll say something like, you know, Gwen, that can't be. I don't want your heart to hurt. And that we're going to fix that. We're going to fix that. That's not going to happen again. And then he holds to his word. That is as masculine as you can get. That's as manly as you can get. And if all the men in this world were like that, what a difference it would make in the world.
0: There's a lot of things that the secular world can bring into our lives that can be hurtful emotionally and not only physically. So I always tell Gwen, if she's hurting, then I'm hurting. And when I see her upset or when I see her troubled by something that's going on in our lives, we get through those things as well. And it leaves you feeling not only closer, but it gives you that sense of purpose. Like you're part of that team, and you're working on making things as good as they can be.
1: And in the end too, one of the things that he uses as a tool to keep it all going is a lot of humor around the house. So there's a lot of singing.
4: Moi.
1: You. And there's a lot of laughter, and there's a lot of joking around, and that gets everybody back into a great mood. And so that whole combination is incredibly, incredibly Christ-like. It's an incredibly God-like. It is like our God. And so I'm thankful.
0: And I'm not the Lone Ranger. I know a lot of guys at our church who are very, very, very upright men who not only protect their families physically, but they protect their families emotionally, and they keep things squared away. And I'm very proud to know those guys. Those are the type of guys I like being around. And we all kind of have that common thread running through our DNA to protect our fortress, to protect our families. If the man's not the man of the house, then there's a good chance that the house is in disarray. And So I kind of challenge all of you guys out there to step up and to take care of business, grit your teeth a little bit, clench your fists, and do the right thing. And don't be afraid to really take that leader role, be the tip of the spear for your family, be that sheepdog, and let them know how much you care about them. Be willing to lay it all down. And there's nothing like watching your children, your son or your daughter, your wife, see you in that light. It gives you a true sense of purpose, and it leaves you feeling really good, like you've really found your place in the family and in your life.
1: So thank you guys for joining us, and looking forward to seeing you next time.
0: Love y'all. Take care. Thanks for being with us.

0: everybody to know, this is what Joe Lahr does every night around our bed and make sure that I'm safe. So this is my church.
1: Be sure to like this video, subscribe to our channel, and click the bell so you are notified when we have a new video.

battle, so you'll struggle through the night. 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Force will hit you like a wave, knock you back a million times. Like a mountain climber falling back, you silly clowns. It's a war to end our wars, coming to your face.

0: Yes, you're gone.
1: Praise God. This next song is one I just wrote, and it's called Die Young. And it is about going all the way and spiritually dying to
2: yourself. Everyone, we've reached the final audio lesson in the Way Down at Home audio lesson series. Lesson number 6 has 2 parts, and part 1 is entitled A New Creation. And now, here's Gwen.
3: Many people start this program and wonder how to measure whether they are successful or not. The scales may not be moving in the beginning, so they wonder if they're being good or bad, or if they're being honest or dishonest with themselves. You know down deep that you cannot stay on a diet. The result of years of dieting is that you become accustomed to games and cheating and being dishonest with yourself. You go into the program knowing exactly how to measure success. Success is staying in the guidelines of a 3 by 3 inch piece of cornbread, 1/2 cup of vegetables and 2 ounces piece of lean meat, and perhaps cheating was when you ate a piece of birthday cake. You also know exactly how you can cheat, such as starving before weigh-ins, eating up all of your free calories in 1 week, using bigger serving spoons, and when you eyeball the food, your eyeball just gets bigger and bigger so that you say, yeah, I think that looks like a medium-sized potato, when it's really an extra-large potato. I can remember being on a food exchange diet program that I learned while I was studying to be a dietitian. I can remember being hungry at night when I'd eaten up all my exchanges for the day, so I would just borrow food exchanges from the next day. By the end of the week, I would have no food exchanges.

0: slept. I had not gone by the rules. Besides, I was eating things that were not on the list. How I measured my success was when I stayed in the boundaries of those rules. Now, when you enter the Way Down at Home program, you are given such incredible freedom with very few rules. Before, everything was already figured out for you. Now you feel like you have the pressure on you to make your own rules, and you wonder if you're doing it right or not. When you don't see the scales move, you panic. Is it really hunger I'm feeling? Where is full? Can I eat this one more bite? If I do eat it, is it wrong? Am I just lying to myself again or cheating again? I must be unsuccessful. So your heart cries out, teach me judgment. I'm not used to this new system. Let me start by saying that you've been brainwashed all these years into thinking that success is a 3x3 inch piece of cornbread, or that cheating is when you've eaten a piece of birthday cake. So these rules are very burdensome, and they teach you that doing something wrong is outside of you, and they take the focus off cleaning up your own heart. This is the biggest and strongest attack against living the life God has called you to live. 2 Peter chapter 1, verse 3 says, His divine power has given us everything we need for life and godliness through our knowledge of Him who called us by His own glory and goodness. Through these, He has given us His very great and precious promises, so that though through them you may participate in the divine nature and escape the corruption in the world caused by evil desires. God's Word in Way Down at Home is teaching you that your heart is wrong if you are continually greedy with food. Way Down at Home is teaching you that God can clean up your heart and leave His ungreedy personality and attitude in your heart if you will lay down your will or evil human desires, or in other words, this greed. You can't have two people on the throne of your heart. I realize that some of you struggle with one day having God's ungreedy Holy Spirit in your heart and ruling your life, and the next day you'll go back and sit on the throne and decide that you deserve to rule your food intake. And when you are ruling it, notice it is always more than what your body needs. We are greedy by nature. When we let our greed take over, we don't listen to what the body is calling for. We not only do not listen to how much the body is calling for, but also what the body is calling for. In other words, hunger and fullness and biological feedback are all buried under our own desires. Do not be dragged back into food rules when you get weary of trying to make yourself behave. Your heart and soul and mind and strength wants to go back and measure cornbread and read the ingredients of the Italian dressing and examine the fat content. Notice that you have the tendency when you do not want to examine and read the labels of your own heart. Take courage and remember that if you have lost 10 pounds, that it is possible that you have lost 10 pounds of greed that may never return. You must not lose heart, and you must stay on the path that is addressing the root problem. And again, you cannot mix the principles of dieting and Way Down at Home, because dieting demands that your focus be on examining the food. You can't get mad at your spouse or your boss either, because it keeps you from examining yourself. When you find yourself plateaued on the scales, you might think that your problem is that you're not filling out the journal or putting your fork down between bites. Please understand that these are merely man-made suggestions and tips, but they have no value in making your heart desire less food. The only way to make your heart desire less food is to transfer this desire to something else. You are born to love. You are born to have this desire. You are born to worship. If you stop loving the food, you will automatically transfer this love and worship to something else, because the heart of mankind by nature worships. It could be that you are one of those who idolize Princess Diana, or you could worship a rock star, or you could worship anything on this earth. But the point is that you will worship. Knowing this, you have to be selective in what you worship. I personally don't allow my heart to lust after or worship anything but God. This is not to say that Satan doesn't tempt me, and it doesn't mean that I don't stumble and fall sometimes. But as I get older and older, I am finding that it is a choice, and I am making that choice on a more regular basis now than I did a couple of decades ago. The pain that comes with not making this choice has been the key factor in becoming more consistent. Somewhere in your workbook is a heart and behavior change list that you might want to go back and write down all the ways that you have seen yourself change so far. I would also use this space for writing down the specific things in your life that are stopping you from making the right choices. If you make the right decision consistently over the next few weeks, you will have very rapid weight loss, and there are thousands of people in Weighdown who are doing just that. You can choose to eat less food if you really want to. If you will stop and examine all the pain that overweight has caused you and your family and your friends, you will really want to make this happy, happy choice of eating less food. When the early Christians came to Christ, they were expected to be a new creation. In fact, Acts 5 verse 13 indicates that people were cautious before becoming a believer. Ephesians 4 verse 21 says, "Surely you heard of him and were taught in him in accordance with the truth that is in Jesus. You were taught with regard to your former way of life to put off your old self, which is being corrupted by its deceitful desires, to be made new in the attitude of your minds, and to put on the new self, created to be like God in true righteousness and holiness." Ephesians 5, verse 5 says, "For this you can be sure, no immoral, impure, or greedy person, such a man is an idolater, has any inheritance in the kingdom of Christ and of God." The Apostle Paul goes on to warn us about ignoring this message by saying, quote, "Let no one deceive you with empty words, for because of such things, God's wrath comes on those who are disobedient. Therefore, do not be partners with them." Now, why would God ask us to live this way but not give us the ability to do it? Well, God knows that we are full well have the ability to make this choice of what we adore. Paul concludes this instruction and warning by saying, quote, "For you were once in darkness, but now you are light in the Lord. Live as children of light, for the fruit of light consists in all goodness, righteousness, and truth. And find out what pleases the Lord. Have nothing to do with the fruitless deeds of darkness, but rather expose them. For it is shameful even to mention what the disobedient do in secret. But everything exposed by the light becomes visible, for it is light that makes everything visible. This is why it is said, 'Wake up, O sleeper, rise from the dead, and Christ will shine on you.' Be very careful then how you live, not as unwise, but as wise, making the most of every opportunity, because the days are evil. Therefore, do not be foolish, but understand what the Lord's will is." That is an amazing passage. And by the way, sometimes even when you make the right choice, the scales may still plateau for a few days or even a couple of weeks, but it will eventually start dropping again. Use your heart to guide you. You know when you're not being greedy, and you know when you are being greedy, if you slow down long enough to think and pray. You probably could give me a whole list of wonderful behavior changes, such as one day you left a fourth of a hamburger on your plate. Well, that's great. Maybe you ate only one half of a candy bar for the first time in your life. I think that is amazing. You found that you're not eating by the clock anymore. That's great, too. Before you started the program, you never allowed your body to empty out all the way to hunger. You are starting to sense the pain of overeating, and you don't like that feeling anymore. That is significant. You ate one piece of birthday cake, but before discovering God's will, you would have been eating two or three rows, or maybe even the entire cake. Do you understand how good this is? One day you looked up and it was 3:30 and you hadn't even thought about lunch. Wow. You are just not picking out as much as you used to. Amazing. Food is starting to lose its control over you. At the same time, you feel more at peace. Someone at work said your face looks different. You're reading your Bible more and getting more prayers answered than you have in your life. Anger is leaving and your marriage is better as you're able to love more and more and think about the needs of others more. Even God's creation looks more beautiful, especially the sunsets. All in all, you're seeing permanent heart changes. God's ways are not man's ways. Therefore, we will have to seek them out. One thing we have not discussed enough, however, is the process of repentance as a part of this journey. But before we can discuss true repentance, we have to know what we are repenting from. You can't repent if you don't think you've done anything wrong. What is so maddening to me is that religious leaders have not made it clear that what God hates and what God loves. If you don't know God's ways and His guidelines, you can't repent and turn and do it right. Again, in light of Paul's warning, do not be foolish, but understand what the Lord's will is. We're learning that God wants the heart right, and He wants us not to be greedy. He does not want us to save ourselves. Jesus is our mentor, and He shows us the way of the cross, and He showed us that true love was laying down our lives for others. And that's the path that we are to follow. It was never God's idea for us to measure cornbread or potato sizes or examine fat grams and calculate energy expenditures from exercise. The world has been telling you that it's not your responsibility that has made you overweight, but that it's the food's fault. Or it's your genetic makeup, or it's your mother's fault. So most of you have had no opportunity to repent. You are so busy obeying man-made rules, so don't feel bad. But now that you know that the man-made rules have no value in restraining sensual indulgence, and you know that you can't blame anything but your own lust and desire to binge, it's time to learn how to repent and get it straight. God appreciates a broken and contrite heart. In fact, in Isaiah 66, it says, "This is the one I esteem, he who is humble and contrite in spirit and trembles at my word." God adores the hearts that are moldable, workable, and bear the fruit of true repentance. What is true repentance? Well, true repentance is more than just being sorry you're overweight or sorry that you got caught. It's much, much more than that. There are people who are sorry that they're carrying around extra pounds, are sorry for the consequences of their actions, but they're not sorry that they did what God didn't want them to do. The dictionary gives this definition for repentance: to feel sorry for an error or sin, or to feel such regret over an action as to change one's mind. You know, God sent John the Baptist before Jesus, and he would warn the people, "Repent, repent, turn from your ways and be baptized. Prepare the way of the Lord and make straight paths for him. The crooked road shall become straight and the rough ways smooth, and all mankind will see God's salvation. His winnowing fork is in his hand to clear his threshing floor and to gather the wheat into his barn, but he will burn up the chaff with unquenchable fire." The Bible ends this passage in Luke chapter 3 by saying, "And with many other words, John exhorted the people and preached the good news to them." See, the people thought of it as good news when someone would come out and tell them that they needed to repent. That's not true anymore. This passage is challenging and almost frightening as you see that God means business. God then sent his only son, whose sermons were full of rhetoric, such as, "If your eye causes you to sin, gouge it out and throw it away. It is better for you to lose one part of your body than for your whole body to be thrown into hell. And if your right hand causes you to sin, cut it off and throw it away. It is better for you to lose one part of your body than for your whole body to go into hell." That is an incredibly strong passage that associates doing wrong in hell and doing right in heaven. Jesus continued to preach in other parts of the country, and he said, "Do you think these Galileans were worse sinners because they suffered this way? I tell you, no, but unless you repent, you too will perish. Or those 18 who died when the Tower of Siloam fell on them, do you think they were more guilty than all the others living in Jerusalem? I tell you, no, but unless you repent, you too will all perish. And finally, Jesus said, "Not everyone who says to me, 'Lord, Lord,' will enter the kingdom of heaven, but only he who does the will of my Father." It is a given that man has tried to obtain salvation without doing what God would want them to do. And Jesus and all the prophets warned of false teachers and preachers and pastors who would be mute dogs. In other words, they would not bark or warn you of impending disaster. These warnings are necessary for the heart of man to repent and make the choice to surrender his own wishes daily to a higher being. God's chosen people were the Jews or Israelites. Jerusalem was an incredible city. A city with a history of 1,000 years of preferential care. It was built of gleaming white marble, the city of the Most High. But Jesus wept for it because he saw the heart of Jerusalem and he knew the judgment on an unresponsive people. God's hope was that Jerusalem and all of mankind would repent when they saw Jesus, which is like seeing God on earth face to face. But it was not to be. Before Jesus' death, he would look out one more time over God's desired Jerusalem and weep, saying, "Oh, Jerusalem, Jerusalem, you who kill the prophets and stone those who sent to you, how often I have longed to gather your children together as a hen gathers her chicks under her wings, but you were not willing. Look, your house is left to you desolate. If you, even you, had only known on this day what would bring you peace, but now it is hidden from your eyes. The days will come upon you when your enemies will build an embankment against you and encircle you and hem you in on every side. They will dash you to the ground, you and the children within your walls. They will not leave one stone on another because you did not recognize the time of God's coming to you." You know, God has come to us. But even God's chosen children were not spared if they did not repent. The Apostle Paul described his entire missionary journey that lasted for decades as simply a set of sermons that taught people to repent, turn toward God, and prove their repentance by their deeds. This is found in Acts 26. And finally, in 1 John 3, verse 7 through 10, it says, "Dear children, do not let anyone lead you astray. He who does what is right is righteous, just as he is righteous. He who does what is sinful is of the devil, because the devil's been sinning from the beginning. The reason the Son of God appeared was to destroy the devil's work. No one who is born of God will continue to sin because God's seed remains in him. He cannot go on sinning because he's been born of God. This is how we know who the children of God are and who the children of the devil are. Anyone who does not do what is right is not a child of God." So in summary, we can do what is right. We can follow in the footsteps of Jesus. We can say no to our old slave master called food and then turn toward God and prove to him that we respect him, fear him, and love him more than we want to please ourselves. Remember, 2 Corinthians 7 talks about a true repentance, not just a sorry that you're overweight, but a sorry that you are the temple of God and you are destroying this temple and his plan and his reputation. You are sorry that you're making bowing down to him look like such a hard thing to do to the world. 2 Corinthians 7, verse 9 says, "Yet now I'm happy, not because you were made sorry, but because your sorrow led you to repentance, for you became sorrowful as God intended, and so were not harmed in any way by us." Godly sorrow brings repentance that leads to salvation and leaves no regret. But worldly sorrow brings death. See what this godly sorrow has produced in you? What earnestness, what eagerness to clear yourselves, what indignation, what readiness to see justice done. I get as excited as the Apostle Paul does when I see true repentance. When it is halfway done, you only find yourself angry and at odds with the Creator. Just like a child who is halfway spanked gets angry at the parent. but the one brought all the way to brokenness and tears turns around and hugs the neck of the parent. I pray for this true repentance, because then you will find yourself as a new creation, being comforted in the arms of your heavenly Father.
1: Welcome back, everyone, to the conclusion of the Way Down at Home audio lesson series. We are in lesson number 6, and part 2 is entitled, Why Do We Struggle? And now, with the conclusion, here's Gwen.
0: Before we discuss struggling, I want to remind you how much God adores you. Satan is the accuser of the brethren, and he will try to make you feel like a failure. On the contrary, you're the prize to be won. You're not a failure. You're a wonderful servant or slave, and God is just vying for your devotion. Remember at all times to count your blessings so that you can know God has been trying to win your devotion. Only a sneaky, twisted, deceitful Satan could twist this incredible love and make you think that you're a nothing. You're very valuable, and that is why you need to understand this tape on suffering and its purpose. God is paying for a college education, except it's a spiritual college. You hang in there. You can't quit. There's nowhere else to go. Well, I know that there is suffering and struggling going on when you finally come to grips with the fact that you're going to have to die to your will. I don't want in any way to sound like I'm minimizing pain or suffering. I've had my share of it, and I don't like it. But I must admit that I do realize that with the pain and the suffering that I've gone through, I've gotten closer to God. In other words, I'm not sure that I would have ever turned to God or His Word if everything had been comfortable and pleasant with no conflict. After all, Hebrews 5, verse 7 says that Jesus learned obedience through what He suffered, even Jesus. The Apostle Paul suffered so much, and there was always some thorn in his flesh that the Bible described as a satanic attack that was never removed, and yet no one was more joyful in prison chains than the Apostle Paul. He suffered emotionally and was rejected by people and was stoned and flogged and beaten by people that would be the equivalent to our preachers and pastors of the day. And yet no one is found throughout the New Testament praising God more than the Apostle Paul. In fact, I'm very thankful that a large part of the Scriptures was written by extremely positive people like King David and the Apostle Paul. They make going to a martyr's death sound inviting. I have to admit that I've struggled in laying down my will and being happy under false accusal, slander, or persecution. And I really have gleaned a lot of comfort from Hebrews chapter 11 and 12 that describe all the great men and women of faith who faced suffering with confident resolution. Chapter 12 gives us the comfort, and it says, "Therefore, since we are surrounded by such a great cloud of witnesses, let us throw off everything that hinders and the sin that so easily entangles. And let us run with perseverance the race marked out for us. Let us fix our eyes on Jesus, the author and perfecter of our faith, who for the joy set before Him endured the cross, scorning its shame, and sat down at the right-hand side of God. Consider Him who endured such opposition from sinful men, so that you will not grow weary and lose heart. In your struggle against sin, you have not yet resisted to the point of shedding your blood, and you have forgotten that word of encouragement that addresses you as sons. My son, do not make light of the Lord's discipline, and do not lose heart when He rebukes you, because the Lord disciplines those who He loves, and He punishes everyone He accepts as a son. Endure hardship as discipline. God is treating you as sons. For what son is not disciplined by his father? If you are not disciplined, and everyone undergoes discipline, then you are illegitimate children and not true sons. Moreover, we have all had human fathers who disciplined us, and we respected them for it. How much more should we submit to the Father of our spirits and live? Our fathers disciplined us for a little while as they thought best. But God disciplines us for our good, that we may share in His holiness. No discipline seems pleasant at the time, but painful. Later on, however, it produces a harvest of righteousness and peace for those who have been trained by it. So the major points here are that there is a crowd of witnesses cheering us on, and that we should expect discipline for our training, and that our response to this discipline should not be extreme. We should not take it lightly, but nor should we lose heart. I have to conclude that a large part of the struggle of eating less food or laying down any other stronghold is from being raised in America. Indeed, from birth, our lives are indulged in this country, and we do everything we can to avoid pain and suffering. And then American parents do everything they can to prevent their child from bearing consequences. We have lost sight of natural consequences and God's hand, which causes us to suffer. There are many people who call themselves Christians, yet have no idea that the God that they are serving intentionally sent His own Son to a torturous death. Isaiah 53, verse 10 says, "Yet it was the Lord's will to crush him and to cause him to suffer." So if we are to follow in Jesus' steps, we will all experience suffering in differing degrees. In fact, 1 Peter 2, verse 24 says that He Himself bore our sins in His body on the tree so that we might die to sins and live for righteousness. Jesus Christ made it very clear about the need to die in chapter 12, John chapter 12, verse 23. And He said, "The hour has come for the Son of Man to be glorified. I tell you the truth, unless a kernel of wheat falls to the ground and dies, it remains only a single seed. But if it dies, it produces many seeds. The man who loves his life will lose it, while the man who hates his life in this world will keep it for eternal life." Everyone knows that a seed must be buried underneath the soil, as if it were in a grave. And yet, in time, it will push through its outer shell, which is like a coffin, and then push through that dark soil, and then outward toward the sun, where it grows and then produces fruit and more potential seeds. But every plant has to go through a burial first. Every caterpillar has to go through a season of death in a cocoon before it can break free to be a butterfly. And all life will experience storms before the sun comes out. The birthing process is filled with pain, or otherwise, we would never appreciate the freedom from pain, and we would never appreciate God and this opportunity for this incredible relationship. There is a very big difference between life's natural suffering and suffering that comes from rebellion to God. God's suffering is short-lived, and then you become strong, firm, and steadfast. According to 1 Peter 5, verse 10, the Bible literally tells you that you will suffer a little while, but suffering from outright rebellion is ongoing and leaves you weak, depressed, unsure, and confused. Many people are familiar with the story of Jonah and the whale. It's a book, a small book, found in the Old Testament, and it's only about 3 pages long. Chapter 1, verse 3 and on tells the story. The word of the Lord came to Jonah to go to the great city of Nineveh. But Jonah ran away from the Lord and headed for Tarshish. Then the Lord sent a great wind on the sea, and such a violent storm arose that the ship threatened to break up. All the sailors were afraid, and each cried out to his own God, and they threw the cargo into the sea to lighten the ship. But Jonah was below deck, where he fell into a deep sleep. The captain went to him and said to him, "How can you sleep? Get up and call on your God. Maybe He will take notice of us, and we will not perish." Then the sailors said to each other, "Come, let us cast lots to find out who is responsible for this calamity." They cast lots, and the lot fell on Jonah. So they asked him, "Tell us, who is responsible for making all this trouble for us? What do you do? Where do you come from? What is your country? From what people are you?" He answered, I am a Hebrew, and I worship the Lord, the God of heaven, who made the sea and the land. This terrified them, and they asked, What have you done? They knew he was running away from the Lord because he had already told them so. The sea was getting rougher and rougher, so they asked him, What should we do to you to make the sea calm down for us? Pick me up and throw me into the sea, he replied, and it will become calm. I know that it is my fault that this great storm has come upon you. Instead, the men did their best to row back to land, but they could not, for the sea grew even wilder than before. Then they cried to the Lord, O Lord, please do not let us die for taking this man's life. Do not hold us accountable for killing an innocent man, for you, O Lord, had done as you pleased. Then they took Jonah and threw him overboard, and the raging sea grew calm. At this, the men greatly feared the Lord, and they offered a sacrifice to the Lord and made vows to him. But the Lord provided a great fish to swallow Jonah, and Jonah was inside the fish 3 days and three nights. Wow, what an amazing story. Now, it doesn't stop there. The inside of a fish is a great place for repentance. And Jonah sent a prayer up to God that said, Those who cling to worthless idols forfeit the grace that could be theirs. But I, with a song of thanksgiving, will sacrifice to you what I have vowed. I will make good. Salvation comes from the Lord. What Jonah did was noble. Not many of us would do it. He told the men to throw him into the sea. He was willing to bear the consequences of his wrongdoing. At that point, God had the great fish spit Jonah onto dry land. When the word of the Lord came to Jonah a second time to go to Nineveh, guess what? Jonah obeyed. We can't keep clinging to worthless idols. We will forfeit the grace that could be ours. When are we going to learn that there are no comfortable alternatives to God's will? Jonah did not continue to run from the Lord. He did just one time. Let's read Hebrews chapter 10, verse 26. It says, If we deliberately keep on sinning after we have received the knowledge of the truth, no sacrifice for sin is left, but only fearful expectation of judgment and of raging fire that will consume the enemies of God. Anyone who rejected the law of Moses dies without mercy on the testimony of 2 to 3 witnesses. How much more severely do you think a man deserves to be punished who has trampled the Son of God underfoot, who has treated as an unholy thing the blood of the covenant that sanctified him, who has insulted the Spirit of grace? It is a dreadful thing to fall into the hands of the living God. We have got to get off the sidelines and stop fooling around and get in there and fight to do what is right and stop letting Satan deceive us into thinking God doesn't care if we take a few more bites. He does. It's not the food that he cares so much about. It's your obedience. It's your heart's devotion. Let me read a section in 2 Peter that shows how serious God is about us overcoming our sin. Quote, For if God did not spare angels when they sinned, but sent them to hell, putting them into gloomy dungeons to be held for judgment, if he did not spare the ancient world when he brought the flood on its ungodly people, but protected Noah, a preacher of righteousness, and 7 others, if he condemned the cities of Sodom and Gomorrah by burning them to ashes and made them an example for what is going to happen to the ungodly, and if he rescued Lot, a righteous man who was distressed by the filthy lives of lawless men, for that righteous man living among them day by day was tormented in his righteous soul by the lawless deeds he saw and heard. If this is so, then the Lord knows how to rescue godly men from trials and to hold the unrighteous for the day of judgment while continuing their punishment. This is especially true of those who follow the corrupt desires of the sinful nature and despise authority. End of quote. Salvation is not just heaven. It happens now, as God through Christ sets us free from the bondage of sin by showing us the path to follow. Jesus is like the frontline safari leader in the jungle. He is the way, he is the truth, and he is the life. No one can find the way to the Father except by falling in behind him. and his life was not spent in overindulging. He didn't indulge himself at all. He let God do that. He died to his own will, even though he was God on earth. What is so neat about God's system is that you can start over right this minute. There's a continual washing and regeneration from the blood of Christ. You can be totally forgiven, all sins forgotten. In other words, God will not hang your past sins over your head. He will never use it against you. He is firm on you being obedient, but his mercies are deep and wide and are new every morning. They are so vast that you will never need more than he has. Again, there is much insight found in the story of the prodigal son in Luke chapter 15. This story of a child of God who asked for his inheritance early while he gambled, drank, and lived a wild life. After going bankrupt, he hired himself out to a private citizen. The country was in a recession, so all he could find was work in the pig pens. His job was to go to the fields to feed the pigs. He longed to fill his stomach with the pods that the pigs were eating, but no one gave him anything. When he came to his senses, he said, "How many of my father's hired men have food to spare? And here I'm starving to death. I will set out and go back to my father and say to him, 'Father, I have sinned against heaven and against you. I'm no longer worthy to be called your son. Make me like one of your hired men.' So he got up and went to his father. But while he was still a long way off, his father saw him and was filled with compassion for him. He ran to his son, threw his arms around him, and kissed him. They celebrated that very night. First of all, note the confession. When he came to his senses, knowing that he had brought all of this on himself, the minute you and I confess and are truly, deeply sorrowful, we can count on experiencing a big catered party or celebration going on somewhere on our behalf. Second of all, it would be better for us to come to our senses long before we're swallowed by a whale or have used up all our inheritance or have to eat foods for pigs. But I realize that the heart of mankind rarely chooses God. Most of us only resort to God when there is no alternative. Jonah was staring at death as he was swimming in the digestive juices in the belly of the whale. And likewise, the prodigal son had nowhere else to turn if he wanted to continue to live. Pride is the biggest reason for us to delay giving up our will and crawling out of the pig pen. No wonder the Bible is clear that God hates pride and arrogance. I really can't put my finger on why so many people don't want to come home to the Father. They would much rather solve this on their own. But that just doesn't really make sense to me anymore in light of what I know about the helping and comforting hand of our Heavenly Father. As I look back on my own life, in my own struggles of surrender, I realize that I resorted to God. I could no longer go to food for comfort because I'd become a thin eater. It was very difficult for a thin eater or someone sensitive to what their body was calling for to ever become intoxicated, so I really could never go to alcohol. I couldn't go to the credit card because the credit card was full, and I didn't know what a drug dealer looked like to be able to even purchase drugs. I couldn't go to friends because my spirit sensed that the counsel would be save myself, and so I resorted to going to God and letting the Bible fall open. And there was always something there in the Word that would convict my heart and make me turn it around and try again. I have not been a particularly fast learner, but it's the attitude of the heart that God is looking for. He is patient with those who are truly trying and making steps toward progress. If you're really sensitive to Him, you will sense the times that He has about had it and that He finally expects for us to lay our idols down. I think America is fast arriving at this place of judgment where God is saying, "I've given you everything you could possibly need to make a decision that I am rich, powerful, coordinated, good-looking. So why are you not fearing me?" God is saying, "I'm obviously the best king, leader, CEO, five-star general, and boss. Why are you not bowing down to me?" God is crying out, "I'm the most passionate lover, husband defender, friend, father, and bridegroom, why are you not choosing to love me above all others? God's simple salvation plan is that we take His hand in a covenant relationship and not abuse that covenant relationship, like it says in Hebrews, which is likened unto an earthly marriage relationship. God is crying out, how is it that you can let go of all your other earthly lovers and actually go to a ceremony and devote yourself to an earthly being who has so much less to offer than I do, and yet you insult me over and over by not wholeheartedly devoting yourself and marrying yourself to the true God? What is so hard about all this? Perhaps if God had stuck us all in the Badlands in the barren desert, and one day a plant came up from the ground and delivered a magnificent flower full of color and perfume, everyone would bow down and say, there must be a God somewhere. How else can you explain this delicate, artistically shaped petals that have color out of the brown ground and smell and perfume coming from this bad land? But as it is, God has filled our lives with fantastical sights everywhere you turn, and yet it is not good enough for us to worship no other God. We have found it much more comfortable to worship the created over the Creator. Well, perhaps we're all struggling for a lack of thinking it all through, and I pray in the name of Jesus Christ that everyone listening to these tapes will sense just how unfair it is that all of us are not bowing down and worshiping God and adoring Him above all else. I know that some of you are in a lot of pain, but I encourage you to read the book of Job and realize that God allowed Satan to take all of Job's finances, all of Job's employees, and all of Job's children in one single afternoon. Job was a righteous man, and his response was, and I quote, Job got up and tore his clothes and shaved his head. Then he fell to the ground in worship and said, naked I came from my mother's womb, and naked I will depart. The Lord gave, and the Lord has taken away. May the name of the Lord be praised. In all this, Job did not sin by charging God with wrongdoing. Job chapter 1. We need to see ourselves as who we are, a nothing. We didn't create ourselves, and we deserve nothing. We came into this world naked, and if you have clothes on your back now, you have more than you had when you came into this world. We should stop sinning by charging God with wrongdoing and accept the amount of food that He has allotted for each of us. Not only accept the amount of food, but praise God for the amount of food.

Dear Heavenly Father, help us all to understand this fine balance between you loving us so much, but us knowing that we did not create ourselves. Help us not to become spoiled or to overindulge. Help us to understand that we don't need to be rebelling against you, but we need to be understanding and appreciating our position and your authority. Help us, God, to not be like Jonah and run away. Father, help us to be like the son in the pig pen. Help us to crawl over that fence and come back into your arms and to embrace you and your will and your household. Help us to understand your will for your household so that we can live and abide in it. And Father, help us to really understand that the amount of food that you have given us is not suffering, that it is not torturous. But Father, even though it seems like that for a little while, that it's all for our best, for us to understand that we need to lay down this greed and to, Father, just accept what your hand has given us. Father, we praise you for the system. We praise you for your mercies. We praise you for your forgiveness. And all these things we ask in Jesus' name.

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1: So come join us on this fun life where we put God in the center of everything.
2: Something's wrong, and we want to change it for the better. No, I don't belong in a place that only wants to stay.
3: Thank you for coming up here, Joe, and being with us. And of course, the theme is don't give up, give all. So many people have tended to leave God out and go toward idols, but Way Down was never about weight loss. It was always about God's kingdom, His church, about putting, you know, all of this into practice so that you could have a relationship, and then a relationship with the community of people that are all trying to put God first. And so the first thing you have to do, if you're really going to make this and you want to make 2020 your don't give up, give all, it's got to start with inspiration. And so here's a couple of scriptures for that. Help
4: okay.
3: with that.
4: Matthew 5:29. If your right eye causes you to sin, gouge it out and throw it away. It is better to lose one part of your body than for your whole body to be thrown into hell.
3: Well, I found that it's one of the most inspirational scriptures I have ever heard in my life.
4: There's not a lot of ways to misinterpret that.
3: No. It lets you know that this food could be causing you to sin, and it's time that we, you know, lay that down. It's time. It's past time. For that to be something to be comforting you. And I know we're all in pain, and I know we hurt, but it's just not right for us to be filling up our hearts and our empty lives with food as a comfort when God's out there saying, I want to feed you. I want you to wait. I want to be the one to give you. I mean, He wants a relationship with you. And I will tell you that it's still, I don't know what it is that God made inside of us, but if Joe is hungry and I can go get something that he likes and he eats it, it's just like, it's thrilling. And so that's why I keep doing that. And I keep throwing food. Are you hungry? I ask him all the time, are you hungry? Are you hungry? Yeah, well, good. I cannot wait to go get you something and you eat it, you know. And then with the children, all of them, you know, to get them something and they like it, or they like, you know, like your cooking. And God is no different. God is no different. He wants you to wait because it smells good and it tastes good. And then for you, He's going to put in your mind and your heart and program it for what you want. And then it's you're giving God enjoyment. It's wrong to rob God of that. So, okay, so that's inspiration. We've got some inspiration here, but then you've got to have a determination. So let's read that one.
4: For the grace of God that brings salvation has appeared to all men. It teaches us to say no to ungodliness and worldly passions, and to live self-controlled, upright, and godly lives in this present age, while we wait for the blessed hope, the glorious appearance of our great God and Savior Jesus Christ, who gave Himself for us to redeem us from all wickedness and to purify Himself a people that are His very own, eager to do what is good.
3: Wow.
4: It's beautiful.
3: Isn't that amazing?
4: Yeah.
3: It's grace that brings salvation. There's a lot of people talking about grace, but we're talking about the grace that brings salvation, a way from your own fleshly desires so that you can live for God's Spirit and His desires forever. And it's a grace that teaches us to say no, no, no, no. Pumpkin, no, you can't have that. So you can just talk to yourself that way. Talk to yourself like, you know, pumpkin, no, I can't have that. And so, you know, just try your best to put that scripture to heart. So inspiration, then determination, the no, determination. And then the third thing is to seek God with the all your heart.
4: Of all the commandments, which is the most important? The most important one, answered Jesus, is this: Hear, O Israel, the Lord our God, the Lord is one. Love the Lord your God with all your heart and with all your soul, and with all your mind and with all your strength.
3: I love the all. So take that scripture and just circle the all with all of it. And there's nothing left after that. If you talk about your soul and your heart and your mind and your strength, there isn't anything else. You're loving God with all you've got. But after all, he made it all. It's his. And so, you know, I mean, it doesn't belong to us. I mean, we didn't create ourselves. It's not ours. He didn't give us this 70 to 100 years for us to take it and live the way we wanted to live with our own selfish ambitions. That is not what he intended when he breathed life into you. And he gave you this life, and he gave you the surrounding, and he gave you all that God. He never intended for you to take it away from him. He intended for you to give it to him. And so then concentrate. This is some, to me, like, once you get all this determined, this is huge to me. It's this concentration, this focus, this one focus. So Matthew 19.
4: Sorry, when I look at her speaking like that, I just kind of get overwhelmed. So. So. I'm sorry, darling.
3: Baby, you're doing good.
4: Okay, where was I?
3: Matthew 19.
4: Matthew 19, 26, Jesus looked at them and said, with man this is impossible, but with God all things are possible. Luke 21, by standing firm, you will gain life. 2 Timothy 1, 7 says, for God did not give us a spirit of timidity, but a spirit of power, of love, and self-discipline.
3: There it is. Concentration. He's given you this power. He's given it to you. It's his power to you, but you've got to grab hold of it. You've got to want it and get off yourself onto him, grab it onto him, concentrating, focusing on him, praying to him. You're only on a road to happiness. And so it's a lie that it's coming at you that this is difficult, that this is hard, but this is by standing firm, you will gain life. You'll gain more and more life and more energy. And it affects everything. It affects your relationships. It affects everything if you get in there and get going. Once you get going, then number five is persevere.
4: Perseverance. Okay, Hebrews 10:36. You need to persevere so that when you have done the will of God, you will receive what he has promised.
3: Wow.
4: Amazing.
3: Okay, so perseverance. You know, don't give up, give all. And if you've done it for God, he gives you a little injection of energy, a little bit more every day. You do it for yourself, it sucks life out of you, and you die. And that is definitely all over the Bible. So those five things, Joe, don't you think? The inspiration, determination, seek, and cry out to God. Concentration and perseverance.
4: Perseverance is one more. James 1:12. Blessed is the man who perseveres under trial, because when he has stood the test, he will receive the crown of life that God has promised to those who love him.
3: Wow.
4: I tell myself, if Jesus can go through what he went through for me, for us, and what I'm dealing with in this moment is fairly insignificant, and I have... It really helps me get through those times when I feel like I want to eat, or I'm tempted by something else other than dietary things. I just think Jesus paid the ultimate price. And anything that I'm dealing with right now is, I should be able to take it, take the pain, whatever it is, and just deal with it in his name.
3: That's awesome.
4: Yeah.
3: That is awesome, Joe. That is just simply awesome. Thank you for that. That's beautiful. To wrap it up, I want to give you just a little visual that I've used before, and the power

and he does it several times and he can't get off. And then something kicks inside of him. Inspiration, determination, seeking out, crying out to God, concentration and focus and perseverance. And this is what happened when he put those things into practice.

0: this, he's winning like this. Happy all this, dude, in his ring.
1: So we got Adam Barnhart up here with me tonight as a co-host. And
2: thank you. Thank you.
1: Well, I think you just say today. That gives you a little bit of the feeling of how everyone here in Nashville feel about Adam Barnhart. He is one of the shepherds here at church, but ask him, I mean, he's always been helping with the jobs, but ask him about, I don't know how many months ago it was, half a year ago, whatever, just open him up. We have ministries here at the church. So because when I was reading the Bible, even as a child, I felt like what it was saying was that the church would be there as a place that was providing almost all the services and the needs. And in a history, I mean, if you'll go back and remember, it used to be the Methodist hospital, the Catholic hospital, the

0: Baptist Hospital. I mean, all these different churches were also providing, you know, the physical needs. And a lot of that did go on. That's the way Christ set it up. So when this started, you know, just piggybacking back on early Christianity, just setting up all the ministries, there's somewhere around, I don't know, 45. There's probably more. It's just that to categorize them, that's how we see it. But from any need that someone might have, we want to be there. And then God provides all the gifts for all of the different needs, and people use their gifts to serve God's people. And so that, wow, it saves a lot of money, but it also saves a lot of just stress and, you know, headache and time and effort and that type of thing, to be able to talk to people that are God's people, that are experts. So what I, with Adam, asked him to help with the financial ministry, because I knew that we were divided up into helping with financial needs, but it's a type of a need that you can't just go in there and do a one-time counsel or two-time, three-time. It's something where it's usually very integrated when it's financial, and you need to meet the entire household needs. I mean, sometimes it's even boils down to, it starts causing marriage problems, or it's, you know, the children are affected, or it could affect, it affects so many different things, and could be caused by many different things. So much of it's missing information. But when you get a team, so got a team together that would be able to do household visits and really dig in and get to the bottom individually of the financial individual needs and the spiritual needs behind it. And lo and behold, it has been working famously, and they've been spending hours, he and his team, doing it. So please, yeah, Now give them another hand for that.
1: Praise God. Just an amazing lead. So thank you for the lead. It has changed numerous families already. It's been beautiful. The answered prayers are flooding in just from the people that we've met with, and it's a heart change like you taught us, and it's been beautiful to watch. It's been beautiful to watch God's Spirit come in, and what he's doing is amazing, and I'm extremely excited to be here, so...
0: Well, so every week he's teaching the Greed Exposure Series and taking that and breaking it down and making it applicable. And so for each person. So just overall in the world, there's a lot of statistics out there to let you know that the world could be used. The world could use this class and these teachings. But it talks about more than 2 out of every 3 U.S. adults, 68%, don't know when or if they will ever be debt free. So debt is, even though we had the 2008 crash and everybody got, you know, kind of knocked off their feet, and it really devastated many, many people because they were caught off guard because they were so full of debt and they were, so to speak, gambling, you know, with real estate and all kind of things, and it all crashed. Had a domino effect on all aspects of the financial markets. And so, you know, but here we are, 2019, and still having, like, debt. It just happens to be, I guess, our middle name here in America. The total consumer debt is about $3.8 trillion, and that's a 7.6 increase just from last year. Average consumer debt per capita is approximately, it says it's like $12,000, which sounds so little, but obviously the people that are not, so it's averaging more than that. But that's just their debt. There's also a credit card debt that broke the it's broken the record of $1 trillion set in 2008. Student loans are still up there, $1.5 trillion, 2018. Auto loans are way up there. But so it's 80%. I mean, it looks like down the line, it doesn't matter what generation you're from, whether you're old, middle age, or young, you got your, it's eight, the percent of debt. You got your baby boomers at 80%, the Gen Xers at 79%, and the millennials at 81%. They're all hovering around 70 to 80% debt. So, hey, that's kind of, you know, it looks like that here in America, it is what I graphed in the Treasure Series is how obesity and debt went hand in hand by year. It was the spookiest thing when I graphed it. And I thought, whoa, it is greed. It is greed that has to be exposed. And if it's not exposed, then we're never going to get rid of it. And what's beautiful, though, is that you can do things spiritually in your life that then reverse this to where you and your family are debt-free. So we're going to talk about that tonight, and we've got two great guests to join us tonight that have been taking the class and have felt the effects of it. There's quite a few, but we've just got two here tonight. We're going to start tonight with Greg Masterson and Gwendolyn Hurtado.

0: And it means a lot. So, okay, we're going to start with you, Adam. Like, give us this, an overview and you know, what you think's going on here.
1: Okay, so like you said, we are taking the greed exposure class right now, and there's we're halfway through. So we're in week five. It's a 10-week class, and we meet here on Sunday mornings, and there's right around 50 in the class. And what you have so graciously put down in writing for us to follow is a concept that we've all used for food, and it's just now taking that and applying it to the finances. And you talk in the greed exposure class about spiritual debt and what that means and how we relate it to our finances, and it really is just like in any other way down class, that we are looking to find the Spirit of God on what we spend and what we save, and finding His boundaries for each one of us, because they're all different. The boundaries are different for Gwendolyn than they are for me, and vice versa, and so on and so on. So that's the beauty of it, is, as you mentioned in the opening, it is the spiritual aspect of it, finding that Spirit of God, and then looking at the self-control piece, and it starts to birth fruit, and it starts to allow people to say no. Just like we said no to the food, we're saying no to purchases, or we're now bringing awareness to each one of our boundaries, and everybody's done this differently. Everybody has either not budgeted at all, or they may have tracked really well, but not applied it to certain categories of their life, whether it's I need this for going out to eat, or if I need this for housewares, or if I need this for clothing. And what you've taught in the greed exposure class is to really dig into the details of your finances and bring awareness, and it leads to repentance, and it leads to conviction, and then it leads to change. And that is where we're seeing, especially this class, where we're seeing the answer prayers and the fruit. It's birthed out of conviction, and it's birthed an amazing amount of answered prayers. So it's been really, really fun to watch, because you get to listen to these testimonies every week, and you never know what you're going to hear. And it could be that they're making changes, whether it's I'm not going out to eat as much, or I'm taking my lunch to work. A lot of the small things. I'm not buying coffee as much. I'm making it at home. Someone even reported that they're buying 2 liters and refilling little ones, you know, little soda bottles, you know, just looking at every aspect of their life when it comes to expenses. It could be also big things too. So the little ones are kind of, I relate it how you talk in way down about mindless eating, where you're just sitting in front of the refrigerator. There's mindless swiping.
0: Oh yeah.
1: There's mindless swiping going on with credit cards. But when you actually take the time and slow down, and you're praying about every purchase, and you're tracking it, and you're really, as a family almost, looking at every aspect that you spend money on, it leads to small wins daily, minute by minute, and then it also leads to big opportunities too. You might realize that you need to go sell your car. You might need to go refinance your house. You might need to go get a different job. It just, every person is different, and every boundaries are kind of shifting. So that's what I love about it, is each person is accountable for finding the Spirit of God, because it is truly applicable to their individual finances and their families. And these two, you know, I've seen since week one, and actually with Greg, his testimony is really good, and he'll share it here in a minute, but it even starts a little bit before greed exposure, and then it's even snowballed into more answered prayers, and then it's about cuts, it's about self-control, it's about finding the Spirit of God, and I'm blown away at the fruit that's come out of this class, and it's because of their heart change, and it's because of obedience and getting under authority with their finances, and it's extremely blessed. I can't believe we are part of something that is this amazing and changes families, and we get
0: that
1: to hand
0: works.
1: It down to the next generation.
0: That
1: yeah,
0: works.
1: It's all about our children.
0: Works.
1: Yeah,
0: that actually works.
1: Mm-hmm.
0: I mean, it's got to be spiritual. They say that the shopping now, of course, so much of it's online, but that people are like, you know, I mean, everything drops. You know, you overeat at night, you over talk at night, probably shop at night, whatever you're going to do, watch TV at night. But it's like you let your guard down, and they've got this proven like thing going down statistically that people are probably drinking in their shopping, and that a lot of those sales are returns because people are just mindlessly shop. It's so easy now to spend that money and to hit that prime, and it's there the next day, and then it's difficult to get that coordinated and get it back out of your house. So people have definitely picked up, I'm sure, that debt situation that we're talking about, is that it's so easy for people that are wanting to shop. But why are you shopping? Why are you looking at it? Why are you lusting after it? And if you get, you know, those magazines that come into your house and it has all the things that, you know, if you didn't ever look at them, you wonder how many people would not be shopping or over, you know, you never even needed that item. If you're out in the middle of nowhere and you're not seeing all those things or staring at the Joneses or looking at what they've got or that type thing, you wonder how little shopping would go on and how in this country. So, but okay. So, Greg, tell us your what you've learned in your story.
2: Praise God, thank you. Adam just summed up everything so perfectly. God's timing is always perfect, and you know there was some things going on as far as I was the everything both of them just said. I was the mindless spender. I was, you know, kind of looking at stuff shopping online, but really, you know, one of my things that I caught myself doing when I got into the class was what I would do a lot of times when I'd be at work and I would be unprepared. I didn't bring my lunch that day, or all of a sudden I thought I needed a coffee. And that $3 or $4 added up, that $5 or $6 added up real quickly. And prior to taking the class, for a while I knew our finances were just really in debt, but we were just kind of sideways. Things wasn't where they needed to be, and we had no account of our money. I was just mindlessly spending. I had no hold on what we were doing. It's like, where's our money at? And I went to the leaders and talked to them a little bit, and they had made some suggestions. So we prayed about it. We went ahead and did some things that they asked us to do. My wife got a new job. All this was happening right around the time that Great Exposure came available. My small group leader suggested I take that class. I got in the class. Let me jump back to July of last year for a second. I'm sorry. I don't want to miss anything. But when we moved here the year before that, I had taken a job that was a great job at the time, but it just wasn't hardly enough for my family of four to do everything that we needed to do to be happy and healthy. And I went to leadership, talked to them. They asked me to put in to the jobs ministry and to start looking. I had a history of being an alcohol and drug counselor and doing some type of social work for about 10 or 12 years before that. But I knew I wanted to do something different. I was willing to try anything. And I'd watched a lot of You Can Overcome shows, and the irony of sitting up here getting to share my testimony, I've watched Adam and several other men that had moved here from all over the U.S. and had actually changed careers by God's leading and by leadership. And I said, okay, if it's working for them, I lost 40 pounds of weight by doing what these people are suggesting, so I'm going to try this. So I put it into practice. I went to jobs ministry. They asked me if I'd ever thought about doing sales, and that was the last thing that I ever thought about doing. And I almost laughed when I was asked. I was like, no way. But I was like, get under authority. I was scared of it, to be honest with you. I thought, there's no way I can do this. And that's right. There's no way I can do it. And that's absolutely what God has humbled me and helped me to recognize. Anyway, fast forward, I got a job here in Nashville as an inside sales rep. And very quickly, I realized there was a lot of things God wanted to work on, a lot of refinement he wanted me to get rid of, and a lot of pride, a lot of greed, a lot of those things. And as I kept getting under my boss's authority and talked to small group leaders, I realized, fast forward now to after 6 months of being enrolled, I didn't really do very good. I did everything I was supposed to do as far as making the calls every day and doing all the so-called metrics. But as far as really just blowing it out of the water and making a lot of money, I didn't do that. And I was just praying. I said, okay, God, I know there's a lesson here, and I'm going to keep doing whatever you want me to do here. When this quarter started, I just said, you know, I know that you have a plan. I'm not giving up. I'm going to keep doing everything every day. I go in there and do exactly what my boss wants me to do and just call these strangers and try to sell them stuff. And sometimes it's good. Sometimes it's not so good. And I just, every day, it's like this call is going to be the one God wants me to be on. At the beginning of this quarter, within the first 2 weeks, God blessed me and I made my quota. And I said, that's all God, 100%. And that was around the time that the Greed Exposure class was about to start. Our leaders had said, maybe you need to look at your wife getting a job. She applied for a job that a saint suggested at the Valentine's Day dance. We happened to sit next to someone randomly, and they suggested, hey, have you thought about working here? She applied. She got the job. Just all these things started working out in God's timing. When the class started, I started listening to week one. And I'd listened to it before, but this time I realized, rewind again, a few years ago, we'd gotten into really bad debt when we were working in a situation in social work where we were house parents. We didn't have any rent. We didn't have any real bills. But I gained over 40 pounds. We overindulged, got in over $12,000 worth of debt. And it was obviously sin. It wasn't God's will to bless us and then have us overindulge. As the class started, as these things started working out with my new job and my wife started working, I realized if I didn't make sure that root was gone, I was going to return back to that stuff. And that was so convicting and just overwhelming in a good way that I recognized, like, everything Gwen was saying in week one and all of the weeks really just really hit me right where I needed to hear it. It's like, okay, I'm not in debt right now, but there was that old lie that I'm sure some of you have heard it or said it yourselves, that if I make more money, I'll spend more money. And that was a root in my heart. I was raised that way. We never had much, but everybody in my family lived by that mantra. If I make more money, I'll spend more money. And it just really convicted me. It's like, what's that even mean? Why is that the truth? If I can live on X amount today, if I make X, Y, and Z, why can't I live on X amount? It just really made sense that I was listening to lies prior to that. And then that conviction led to obedience, and then the blessings have just been overwhelming in a great way. It's just the conviction and just getting under authority, and God has just blessed over and over and over again with just so-called little things and just putting into practice what Adam has suggested and just noting, like, okay, be aware of what you're spending. Don't just mindlessly spend. One of my bad habits, like I said, was at work. I would want a coffee randomly, or I'd want a snack. So my wife prepared me a little bundle. I took it to work. I put it in my drawer at work. And if I'm hungry, instead of going to the vending machine and overspending for a pack of crackers, I got a pack of crackers. Or if I want a coffee, I've got a little cup of coffee I can make real quick. So it's those little things that may not sound like much, but really, I overspend with $3 here, $6 here all the time. So that's made a huge difference already, just being aware of what I'm spending.
0: Oh, it's beautiful. That's beautiful. That's beautiful. I want to go back to that point, just make sure I don't forget to say it, that as I worked, obviously, in the very, very beginning years, primarily with weight loss, but immediately within, I don't know, 6 months, I saw the parallels to spending and drinking and shopping and all of it, you know, all of the parallels. And, you know, so very early on started with money. And, but people know, like, hey, I need to lose weight and that type thing. But with money, people think if they've got it, I deserve it. It's a different dynamic. Or I want more. And then what are you going to do with that more? Which is a very interesting thing. I've had little, like Paul said, I've had nothing, and I've had, you know, great riches, and I've had nothing. He's had, you know, a lot. I've had little, you know, and it's a very curious thing, of how you live and how differently it would be. Now, when it comes to food, then people look at me and go, well, you've never had an eating problem, or you don't, whatever. You wouldn't know what it's like. And I'd go, wait 1 minute. I have a smaller muscle mass than the average grown female. And so that's just not the case. I've had to live off less food than almost everybody growing up. And as an adult, I was not ever allowed to eat as much as my girlfriends, or especially guys. I couldn't compare myself to growing teenagers. And even to this day, if I actually, as a dietitian, I know immediately how to add up the number of calories I'm taking in. But it is not what they say that I would need at my age and activity level. It's less. It's less. And I've had to learn to actually be content and to be happy on much less than almost, I'm at the low end. I would be, if you considered me and compared it parallel to finances, I am below poverty. I'm living in poverty when it comes to food. I am.
1: So I think what's beautiful about the class is, so in Way Down, when we were working on ourselves with the food, our relationship with God, and you taught us that the growl is God's communication with us, and that that's our boundary, so to speak. Like we have our clear communication from God about our boundaries of how much we can eat and when. One of the very practical steps that you have in the greed exposure is we have to now find that boundary with God, with our finances. And you have in there a spending log, and you write down everything that you spend money on. And the beautiful part of that is, yeah, we do. Okay, over on the right, it says, did you pray? So we have to pray about everything that we spend. And what happens is that when you write everything down, and you know the income that you have coming in, there's a number there at the end that you have left over that you can now apply to debt, you can reinvest, you can move savings, money around, and you've found that boundary now of what God has given you in your walk and in your lot that you have. And it's different for everybody. So it's really, that's one of the things out of the class, and maybe both of you can touch on it, because I know they fill that log out, and it's one of those things that has just brought awareness to what God's boundary is.
0: Well, and that was my point on all this, is that people don't need to be feeling sorry that they have less than someone else. In everything, God allows each and every person that is seeking Him to be at the poverty level in one area of life or another. And it may be that there are people that they can't drink wine. It just really makes them sick. There's some people that have hearing problems. They have sight problems. Or some people have learning disabilities. Some people have, I mean, everybody that physical challenges. There's challenges in every walk of life. And you can feel sorry for yourself, but if you want to go and change your challenges with someone else's, you'll probably say no, thank you. Thank you, God, for the challenges that I've got, and I'm not gonna trade my situation with anyone, and they're challenges for those that are wealthy, great challenges. They are forced into an awful amount of time, a lot more time. So time is eaten up because they've got to choose, you know, okay, where's God wanting that, and where's God wanting this, and where's this generous, and looking for the needy over here, and the needy, like there's a lot of challenges that come with God then making you where he's giving you the gift of generosity. So in the end, that last column is going to be the end. If it's overeating or if it's finances, each person then is going to have to pray, and because it is all so different. But how beautiful it is to see people content in whether they have much or little, or whatever God's given them to eat or not eat. It's that denial of pushing away and not having, and then in the end, the whole ultimate goal of food would be that you're not missing that food. You're not depressed over how little that it is that God's given you to eat, that you're not depressed about, that you can't drink as much as the next person, you can't, or if it's finances, that you know, God gives you these boundaries and you can't seem to get ahead, or you can't seem to, it's not, you keep thinking, and if I just did this, then my ship will come in. If I just did this, you know, you're not taking the class so that you're becoming rich. You're taking the class so that you become content with what God has given you. Then if he gives you more, fine. Or all of a sudden, something ridiculous happens and my metabolism starts speeding way ahead or whatever. Or I start pumping weights and I all of a sudden can eat a whole lot more. I guess I could bicycle or something like that for my body type. But, you know, I mean, that all of a sudden God's giving you more than, I know that when I was coming down with the food, that I basically got to this point where it seemed like I was, wow, surely I'm going to gain weight eating this. It seems like so much. And then also with the spending and with my life, and then having little, having a lot, my life not really any different. The little brought me into that delay that I brought into teaching people how to eat with the food. But the whole thing is delay. So when you're impoverished, you can't just run out and go get a roofer. I mean, and so I couldn't afford a roofer, so I prayed to God as the great roofer to fix the leak. And therefore, then the leak is fixed. And so the refrigerator would cut off, and people try all kind of things with that. You know, they may call up the electrician, or they may kick the refrigerator. I've seen that. But I didn't resort to either, but I did pray, and then I realized that God's an electrician. And all of a sudden, the refrigerator just started and never stopped again. So God can fix all these things. God, so if you're wanting that coffee, somebody walks in and hands you that coffee. Or you wanted that specific outfit and or sweater or whatever it may be, and then somebody comes in with an outfit that had to have been God because it was so similar to what you were wanting, or maybe it's even the exact same thing. It was what you needed, what you prayed for. And then you start realizing it's in the delay that delights God. It's in that delay that you don't go and get for yourself. Those hands are not grabbing. They're waiting. Just the whole concept is this or this, with the food, with the money, with whatever it is in life. If that's all you learned, to me, that's a salvation issue. And that's how it works. And then he stretches it out. God can make $5 into $1 million into five. I mean, he is the one that owns the hill with 1,000 cattle on it. He's the banker. He has it all. And then he distributes. But we can't, we cannot compare ourselves to someone else. Because they've got their challenges. You've got your challenges. You may think you want their, you don't want yours and you want theirs, but you better look again at people that have and say, you know what? I don't want that. I mean, if you're wise, you would see all that comes with it. So, but anyway, so I know Miss Gwendolyn, Miss beautiful Gwendolyn Hurtado, you are so gorgeous. I just love you. I love this woman. Oh my goodness.
3: Love you. I want to say thank you for everything that you have given us, just everything.
0: Well, God's given it all.
3: I'm just so grateful. And just to be up here tonight, I am just so in awe and in honor of being here, just to share what little bit God has done for me and in me and through this class. I'm just overwhelmed. We started the Greed Exposure class maybe, what, 6 weeks?
1: 6 weeks.
3: 6 weeks ago. And I'm amazed at God and everything he's done. I wanted to get out of debt 2 years ago, because you've been saying all along, get out of debt, get out of debt.
0: And physically and spiritually.
3: Physically, yeah. And spiritually. And so I do the bills, and so I said, I want to get out of debt. And so I just prayed, and I talked to some of the leaders a couple of years ago, but it didn't go. It just didn't work out for some reason. And I said, okay, God, I'm just going to wait on you. And I began to wait on God and just kind of just did the bills and forgot about it. And then I heard about the one that was starting this time at church. And my heart just leaped. I said, okay, God, thank you for another chance to do this again. And so my husband said, honey, what class are you taking next? I was always taking classes, just want to get this right. And he was saying, what class are you taking next? And I said, I'm going to do the one on Sunday. And I didn't tell him what it was. I just said, you know, I'm going to do the one on Sunday at church. He said, okay, I'm going to go with you. I said, oh, okay. You know, it was so sweet. And I thought, okay, God. I didn't know what God was up to. And then I said, so we started the class, and we got the first day that we were in the class. Adam said, this is not just a class. You're going to do the homework. Don't come to class if you're not going to do the homework. And
1: Did I put it like that?
3: It was just totally different than any other class, you know. And I thought, okay, this is good. This is exciting. And so we started doing the homework. And as we did the homework, my husband and I, as we did the homework together, you just can't do it by yourself. It takes both of you, husband and the wife. And as we did it together, we saw things we didn't see before. We did the questions, and we pondered over them, and it started opening up what we were doing and where we were going and what was happening to our finances. And we would sit there, and we would look at each other, and we said, And my husband said, this is deep. I said, it is. It's getting right to the heart of the matter. And so we go back to class, and a couple of weeks ago, I think we did the budget. And we didn't know where our budget was, really. We did the budget, and some of the teams sat down with us and went over our budget. They found $1,500 extra dollars in our budget. That
1: a month.
3: Is all God.
0: A month.
1: A month.
3: A month.
0: Woohoo!
3: A month. And my husband looked at me, and I looked at him, and I said, wow, that's not going out and even working or doing anything. That's just right. It's always been there. And I said, wow. And he said, oh my goodness. And so we did the budget, and we did everything that they said to do. We went the next week, and we did it. And when we come back to class, we were going to give an account. So we knew that we were going to sit down, and we were going to be called on to know what we did with our budget. And we would get home, and we'd have the little slip up on the refrigerator. And everything we spent that week, we were to write it down. And so my husband looked at me, and I looked at him, and I said, I said, I'm not spending. He said, I'm not spending. I said, why? He said, you got to write it down. I said, I know. I said, but this is just like that food log. You know, when we do the food log, you know, you got to write it down. I said, so it put the fear of God in us. We really began to be concerned about where we were and how we were outside of God's boundaries. And so we began to do it. And as we did it, we took the money that we had extra and we put it on our debt. Gwen, I have paid off a $700 bill. This has only been 10 days. 10 days. I paid off a $700 bill. I have put two car notes on both of our cars paid, okay? And I have paid another bill almost down. I found more money too. I spent $2,100 I've put on debt in less than 2 weeks.
0: Wow.
3: So I know it's God. And we are sticking to what we're learning in class, and we're watching God show us how it was always there, but we weren't praying. Now my husband and I are praying about everything. And he'll say, oh, we got to stop and pray. We got to stop and pray. We got to stop and pray. And we had an issue yesterday that we had some money, we had a layaway, and we didn't want it anymore. We wanted to cancel the layaway. And my husband said, honey, I don't think they're going to give this back to us. I said, trust God. Remember all those testimonies that we heard just Saturday? I said, trust God. He'll work something out. I know he will. And so he went to cancel the layaway and to get the money back if he could. And the man said, sorry, you can't get your money back. You're going to have to take a voucher. And he said, okay, I'll take a voucher. So he took a voucher and he had to spend something in the store. So he bought something with the voucher that he had and had money left over. And the man said, well, you don't have to spend any more money. I'll give you the cash.
0: Oh, God.
3: And so he came home. He was so excited. He came home and he told me about it. He said, honey, look what God has done. And I said, I knew it. He said, okay, your cut, my cut. I said, no. I said, it's all God's cut. We got to take that extra money and put on a debt. He said, oh, okay. So I took that money and put on a debt. $2,100 we have paid in less than 10 days
0: this,
3: on our debt.
0: This is so fun. I'm telling you what, losing weight and getting out of debt and finding little pockets of money here and there is so fun.
3: Yes.
0: It's just, God is so fun.
1: It is. It's been really fun to watch. And the best part is watching the obedience piece and the self-denial of everyone in the class. And then God comes in and things they weren't expecting at all. It couldn't be from anybody else, from him. We've had people that they thought they were going to, so right around now is tax season. So it's always one of those things that everybody's working on. We've had people come in thinking they were going to owe a certain amount of money. And 2 or 3 days later, they come in and they're actually getting double back in taxes than they thought they were going to owe. It's things like that that you witness. We've had promotions at work. We've had actual jobs. People are getting jobs. So it is, you see things happen like that, and they keep coming back. So they're definitely feeling the fruit of the class, and it's been really fun and amazing to witness. It is a spiritual wealth that has come from the heavens. I know for me personally, if there was anything in my household before Waydown that caused friction between my wife and I, it was finances. Mm-hmm. And now, when everything's right-sided, it's peace. And I wouldn't, Mr. Ted has said it before, I wouldn't trade peace for all the money in the world in the home. And that's what we're getting out of this. We're getting peace. And then we can hand this down to our children, too, so they don't make the same mistakes we did. So it is. It's highly blessed. Highly blessed from God.
0: That's amazing. That's amazing. I love it. The spiritual end of this whole thing is is the key. Because there's going to be people out there that probably knew about the class, and they know that down deep they could probably, that it's financially, they already know that they're in debt or they've got things, and they just say, you know, well, I don't need the class. I know what to do. I just need to do it, and, you know, and that type thing. But what you don't realize, and it almost takes being in a class like this, that's why these classes are so powerful, mm-hmm. is because what you're really learning to do is pray about everything. Mm-hmm. Pray about this. Pray about that. Pray about the amount of food. Pray about, you know, God help me here. God help me with that. You know, help God. And it's all about going to God. And he's not going to let you lose your weight until you get it.
3: Right.
0: I mean, he's not going to let you, you know, your finances be content. And there's people that live like kings at lower levels, and then people that live a very slovenly life and everything's a mess, and they have an upper income level of living. I mean, of with their incomes up, but their level of living is just base, because they are not doing it right. They're not going to God. It's all their own decisions. They're their mm-hmm. own God and about everything. And so, bottom line, it is the love of money that is the root of all kinds of evil. It's the love of it. And those that are humble. So my suggestion to you is come. I mean, the mm-hmm. class, you don't have to, you know, if you live here locally, and we need to do one online. But bottom line, I mean, you can get it online. You can get the class online and follow along. So it doesn't matter where you are in the world, but how wonderful it is to get to the point where you're hearing all these testimonies that is getting you to go in there and literally pray about everything. Should I spend this? Should I spend that? That type thing. God is building a community of people that are connected to him, so that then, you know, when we all go up to heaven, then it's connected. So he knows through him and through his spirit, you can see this cord connected to God, this connection, and this person is completely functioning, you know, connected to God, and this person's completely functioning, connected to God, and it's not, you know, Hades, where everyone's doing their own thing. And that's what the definition of Hades is. No one's connected to the head. They're all their own God. And then, so they're all clawing at each other, trying to get to the top or to get what they want or to take care of themselves and that type of thing. But when everyone's completely connected in, then you will find the answers to everything. I mean, it will, relationally, physically, spiritually, everything will be connected. And I think what we tend to do is a lot of times people will start way down and they'll think, okay, I've got it. You know, hunger and fullness, you know, understand the principles. I'm gonna, you know, get this, you know, I'll take care of it. And then people come to class, oh, I've got the principles, and I'll go out and go do it. But what you missed is that final calling. Did you pray about it? Did you go to him? Did he help you with each and every little thing in your life? And if not, then you're missing the whole point. He's not trying to make us mindless, but he's such a genius. If we're connected into him, then we function at such a different... I know it's an invisible cord, this connection to God. It's an invisible thing, but just as there's radio waves, and just as there's all kind of ways that, just like even in the ocean, the animals are able to communicate with each other, and all the animals are connected to God. Because how do you know? They know. You'll see them all go in at the same time and come out at the same time. You'll see them all, the birds singing in the morning at the same time, no matter what. And they don't have a care in the world, and yet they're following God. And that's not what he's trying to make us into, a group that doesn't have a care in the world. We are not sitting there worried about our health and our finances and our money and all these different things, but we're connected. And then to watch him, this delay I'm talking about, mm-hmm. with the food, and then he gives back. Or he takes that Hedinger away. He'll take away that desire to spend away if you just delay and then wait on him. How right it is to be out of debt. We don't need to be one of the. They need to interview us. We can change the statistics here in America. I know it's just right here, but our little group. But I'd like to see our group be able to make a difference. It says in Proverbs 13:11, dishonest money dwindles away, but he who gathers money little by little makes it grow. Proverbs 6:6, go to the ant, you sluggard, consider its ways and be wise. It has no commander or overseer or ruler, yet it stores its provisions in summer and gathers its food at harvest. The ants are connected to God. So they didn't tell you that in that proverb, but in Proverbs 21:20, in the house of the wise are stores of choice food and oil, but a foolish man devours all he has. Ecclesiastes 5, whoever loves money never has money enough. Whoever loves wealth is never satisfied with his income. So, bottom line, for us to be satisfied and then to realize that amount is more than enough, for us to be satisfied with the amount of food that God gives us to eat, and satisfied in a thankful way, then you will find permanent weight loss, permanently out of debt. You will find a great peace in all of it. God is amazing. Everyone, this is open to everyone. Everyone can do it, and everyone can overcome. Thank you for joining us, and we will see you next time.

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0: 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Together, we'd like to help you fall more in love with God.
1: We're going to see all of our experiences, all the things that we do, and places we go, and people we hang with, and it is going to be something that helps us all focus more on God. And in the meantime, we're going to fall in love more with God, and our lives are going to be blessed. You're a thriver in dark seasons,
0: a survivor. So come join us on this fun life where we put God in the center of everything. I'll keep shining my light,
2: shining my light. One of the biggest questions that continues, and I promise to talk about it, is just how you're doing so good during the day obeying God and getting ready for these temptations at night, but then about 5 o'clock, something clicks off, and the next thing you know, what you were convicted of in the morning, you're not as convicted of, or you think, hey, I'll start over tomorrow, or you lose your conviction enough to where you start nibbling, you overeat, you throw in the towel, or you overdrink and you throw in the towel, and you're not gonna, you know, get yourself back up till the next day. And so what is it that comes over you at night, and what can we do about it? And we've all experienced it, I know.
3: I've experienced it, and I feel like, you know, our days are busy. People, they work, and they have their agendas during the day. And so it's kind of possibly more easy to be a little more disciplined at that time. But when it's time to go home, and you get home, and, you know, you get on the couch, kick off your shoes, you change your clothes. And at that point, I thought maybe that's the point where it becomes a little bit more difficult to be disciplined, because yes, you're relaxing, you're settling in for the night, and that's when the cookies can come out, or you can sit and overeat, or do the things that you were more disciplined at not doing during the day.
2: Yes, I wasn't born a thin eater, and that's the way I was able to wipe this stuff, is that, you know, I had to figure it all out. And once I learned it was portions, and then greed is idolatry. Greed, there's something about greed, and all of you know, my life has been all these books and things will center around what is this greed that comes over mankind that makes us to where we overdo it shopping, overdo it talking, overdo it with pride, overdo it with, you know, indulgences, the sin of the flesh, the sin of the eye, the lust of the eye, this lust. What is this greed? And it seems like it's so much of it's based on us thinking we're not going to get it the next day. It made you kind of panic. There's other things that made you panic. You dieting. All these years dieting and you can only eat certain foods has made thousands and millions of people panic about the evening. Now we're not dieting anymore. And so it's all about pleasing God. And guess what? If you just keep looking to Him, I mean, you're going to get there. And that's part of the keys for this nighttime eating. The key is that it's God versus, hey, I'm doing this for me, or doing this for the children necessarily. I mean, doing it for the children, though, is great. That's
3: just stay on your diet's agenda, being confined by what the diet's telling you to do. You're doing it because of your connection with God. And I think that's really the ultimate motivating factor that can help you more than anything.
2: I can tell you for myself that the major thing that I want to do is to get ready for that nighttime. And that's been the most success that I've had, is if I go in there and I get ready and I go, you know what? I'm not going past one glass of wine. I'm going to eat a small plate. I'm going to get a small plate. And I don't care where we are, if we're going out to eat or whatever, this is what I'm sticking to. And if you do that with prayer, it's like it's magic. But one other thing I want to go into is looking on your watch and waiting 10 minutes. I mean, there's something about waiting 10 minutes. So I'm just going to say tonight, let's everybody start with the 10-minute rule and wait 10 minutes and then see if you even, like, can't, what, like, because you think, oh, I've got to start, like, I want a glass of wine or I want something to eat when I first come home. Wait that 10 minutes. The next thing you know, you may look up and it's 6 o'clock. And then wait another 10 if you're not hungry. And it's 7 o'clock. If you wait a little bit later into the evening and then go to bed a little bit earlier and put the kids to bed or whatever, you know, you're not, because your mind's going, I've got this whole evening to fill up. And this is my entertainment. This is my, and you just keep praying, God, please provide different entertainment. The next thing you know, you make it go to the evening and not have even eaten.
3: It's kind of like beating that impulsiveness in the moment, that in the moment impulsiveness to do something. If you can just put it off and do what you're saying.

0: sense of prayer's over. Amen. Boom. You're at it, you know? But just like lean back and just say, you know what? Any impulse eating, I'm going to stop it. And I'm just going to lean back and I'm going to pray to God and let the Holy Spirit lead me.
1: One of the things that I experienced the other night when we were out to dinner, remember? Yeah. It's easy to overeat when you're out to dinner because the portion size tend to be really big and you can just start ordering things. But lately I've been noticing that I will eat everything on my plate. And you're just, you know, you just keep eating and eating and eating. And I thought, you know, and she, of course, being around Gwen really helps because I've got the genuine article right here to help me. But I sat down and I literally cut my portion in half and I pushed half of the plate to the side. Remember?
0: Yes.
1: And I ate half the meal and I said, I'm going to sit and I'm going to see if that satisfies my hunger because I really don't need all of this food. So I pushed it aside. I ate half my plate. And it really worked. I took half that food home with me, which I ate for lunch yesterday. It works. It works. I only ate what I thought I might need. And I sat back and I thought, you know what? I'm totally satisfied. I don't need to keep eating all that. It really works. And I saw that for myself the other night. So.
0: And then you feel good about it.
1: Yeah.
0: You don't feel so stuffed. You feel, you know, feel better and that type thing. Okay, so what are we going to do? We are going to wait the 10 minutes. Everybody get your watches out. Put timers on. Whatever you do, I mean, let it tick. And watch that impulse go away. It's the most beautiful thing God has ever made. He's literally testing you to see, would you just wait for a few minutes? And there's a scripture I wanted to read to you. Because... This is one of the biggest motivations to me, is that you're not doing it for yourself, you're doing it for the glory of God. But in Philippians 2, in verse 12, it says, therefore, my dear friends, as you have always obeyed, not only in my presence, but now much more in my absence, continue to work out your salvation with fear and trembling. For it is God who works in you to will and to act according to his good purpose. This is why we're living. We're living for his good. And says to do everything without complaining or arguing so that you may become blameless and pure children of God without fault in a crooked and depraved generation in which you shine like stars in the universe as you hold out the word of life in order that I may boast on the day of Christ, that I did not run or labor for nothing, but even if I'm being poured out like a drink offering on the sacrifice and service coming from your faith, I am glad and rejoice with all of you. So you too should be glad and rejoice with me. That scripture is packed. Philippians chapter 2, verse 12. I mean, we're to be doing this for the glory of God. And then we rejoice. Do you realize you're going to be thin the rest of your life if you just get in there and stop the impulse eating? So this was fun. Thank you.
1: We love you guys. We're so glad that you tune in with us. We love sitting here and talking about stuff. And I am the luckiest guy in the world, aren't I? I love you.
0: Oh, I love you. And thank you. The world's thanking God that you're joining. Because you're encouraging me, and we're encouraging each other, and we all need each other, so it's beautiful. So,
1: and we're encouraging you to keep going with your plight to either lose weight or to get under control of the things that you're trying to overcome in your life. And I know that I'm just going to speak from my own personal experience. If you put God in the middle of things, you just have such an advantage when you're trying to get things done. You can pray about it. You're going right to the source, right to your creator, and it just makes such a big difference rather than using worldly, secular tools that ultimately can fail you.
0: And so,
1: God never will.
0: It's beautiful. So keep the praying up, and then in the meantime, Joe and I, and all the way down step, we're all praying for you. So we will see you next time. Have a great day.

Welcome everyone to week 5, and it's the audio and the video on suffering and the desert heat. And you have been listening to Cardinal. It's a song written by Michael Shamblin, but sung by Elizabeth, about the cardinal story that I tell about my own personal suffering. Dear seekers of the Most High God, I will always pray for you, and I'm sincere in this, for I know that we will someday live forever together, so it's my honor to be praying for the souls that will never die. I'm anxious to warn you of all the pitfalls so that you don't stumble or get pulled away from the truth. This is such a war for your soul because God is jealous for you as the creator of your soul. You are precious to Him. Audio 7 is helpful, I pray, for those undergoing confusion from the Father of Lies. Now, I want to know how you're doing, really doing. I can probably guess. You did great week 1 and 2, and then you may have stumbled around some in the last 2 weeks. If you have not lost weight at all, I would get down on my knees and pray to God to open up your eyes to what you're eating. It's a gift of God to be able to see the truth about yourself. You know that blindness comes from sin. Satan said in the garden that if you rebelled against God and ate of the tree of evil, that your eyes would be opened. I cannot stress enough that he is a liar and is always the exact opposite. Did you know that we can be easily deceived? Over and over, the Apostle Paul and Jesus warned, "Do not be deceived. Do not be deceived." And I'm afraid that the battle armor is not on. And so to answer, how are you really doing? I bet you feel as if you've been thrown into a battlefield and yet you have never been to one day of boot camp. Do you feel worn out from all this? Do you feel like you were walking on water the first couple of weeks and then you started sinking? Why did Peter sink? Do you remember the story? He saw Jesus walking on the water and asked to come to him. And once he took his eyes off Jesus, he began to sink. He lost his focus. And when he did, he called out to Jesus, and Jesus reached down his hand and helped him back into the boat and encouraged him not to focus on the storms. Well, we're going to be talking about storms today, and you need to talk to me. How are you doing? You've been in class for 5 weeks, and I know you've noticed that it's hard. There are people who have given up already. When Jesus got near the cross, people quit. He had thousands following him at first. But what about you? Are you considering quitting? You can't. It's a narrow road. I know there's not many people on it. It's not popular. And I know you're hurting. I know your pain all too well. Jesus knows your pain, but you can't quit. In the garden, he faced an assignment that he did not want to face. And he said, "Father, if you're willing, take this cup from me, yet not my will, but yours be done." An angel from heaven appeared to him and strengthened him. And being in anguish, he prayed more earnestly, and his sweat was like drops of blood falling to the ground. He knows your pain. I know your pain. Do these videos make it look too easy? Do the people in the testimonies make it sound too easy? Yet all these people that are on the videos, they've all had their cry. But what about me? Do you find yourself saying, "Oh, that Gwen, she's just had such an easy life"? No, it has been quite the opposite. I'm very familiar with self-denial and persecutions, so I feel like I can really help you get prepared if you would just keep listening. Suffering is the beginning of coming to Christ. And yet Satan has strategically gotten us to leave that part out of our training, and the results have been disastrous. That's why you're the age that you are and are still addicted to food or alcohol or cigarettes or drugs or porn. Our hearts are loaded down with idols. And now we come to week 5 of Weighdown to find out what should have been a part of our training from childhood. There's much information to learn. You must make sure you do not miss week 5's video lesson.
This is not intellectual information. This is heart information. And I can tell you right now that our hearts are not prepared because we indeed have been raised the exact opposite of death to self. We are experts at saving ourselves, protecting ourselves, defending ourselves. We do not like to turn the other cheek. The main thing we know about the cross is that it's been a pretty carved piece of sterling silver hanging around our neck. We seem to be generations past the bold and yet totally dead to self martyrs of the first century. I do a lot of counseling, and I'm seeing a lot of aggressive type A, fend for yourself personalities that want instant gratification. Indulging the senses is the recreation of this country. People do not RSVP invitations. No one commits himself to dates and times because they are just not so sure what they want to do at that moment. No one commits themselves to a relationship anymore. There's less marriages, more divorces. People do not commit themselves to employers. If they do decide to enter into relationships, they do prenups and sign employer-employee agreements. All of these are symptoms of deep-seated self-focus, self-interest, and self-love. People are lovers of themselves. So how do you come to Christ when you love yourself? Better said, it would be that you love your indulgences. If you truly cared for your soul and your spouse's soul and your children's soul, and you knew what I knew about the commands of God and how He has called us to death to self, death to the sinful nature, putting to death whatever belongs to the earthly nature. If you were convinced like I was of the connection that death was connected to salvation, then you would be seeking out circumstances and situations and churches and church leaders that would help you to get rid of your earthly nature, your selfish ambitions, your selfishness, and yourself. So we've got several problems with the whole concept coming to fruition in our lives. Number one, we need to be convinced that it is God wanting us to suffer, or otherwise you are not going to go through with it. You're going to jump off the altar and you're going to not offer your bodies as a living sacrifice. Number two, as I've said before, you've got the issue of self being at the center that is going to have to be reversed. We need to talk about how to do that. And then number three, we need to talk about the tricky, subtle teachings and surroundings that can get us right back on the broad path of saving yourself. Now, the major scripture to memorize is Matthew 16:24. And it says, if anyone would come after me, he must deny himself and take up his cross and follow me. For whoever wants to save his life will lose it. But whoever loses his life for me will find it. If you're not convinced that God is calling you to deny yourself and pick up a cross, then let's just review a few more scriptures. All over the Bible, it talks about laying down sin. And sin is basically following yourself and what you desire over the will of God. This week's video lesson talked about the four types of suffering. Suffering is essential. Did you know this? Isaiah 53 says, referring to Jesus, that he was despised and rejected by men, a man of sorrows and familiar with suffering. Also in Hebrews 5, verse 7, it says, during the days of Jesus' life on earth, he offered up prayers and petitions with loud cries and tears to the one who could save him from death. And he was heard because of his reverent submission. Another one, Galatians 6, verse 7 and 8 says, do not be deceived. God cannot be mocked. A man reaps what he sows. The one who sows to please his sinful nature, from that nature will reap destruction. The one who sows to please the Spirit, from the Spirit will reap eternal life. Another one, Colossians 3, verse 5. Put to death, therefore, whatever belongs to your earthly nature, sexual immorality, impurity, lust, evil desires, and greed, which is idolatry. Now here's a big one. Romans 6 has been so left out that it is a complete must to read.
Paul is talking to the Christians in Rome and explaining to them mere Christianity. What shall we say then? Shall we go on sinning that grace may increase? By no means. We died to sin. How can we live in it any longer? Or don't you know that all of us who were baptized into Christ Jesus were baptized into his death? We were therefore buried with him through baptism into death in order that, just as Christ was raised from the dead through the glory of the Father, we too may have a new life. Verse 5, if we have been united with him like this in his death, we will certainly also be united with him in his resurrection. For we know that our old self was crucified with him so that the body of sin might be done away with, that we should no longer be slaves to sin, because anyone who has died has been freed from sin. Now, if we died with Christ, we believe that we will also live with him. For we know that since Christ was raised from the dead, he cannot die again. Death no longer has mastery over him. The death he died to sin once for all. But the life he lives to God. In the same way, count yourselves dead to sin, but alive to God in Christ Jesus. Therefore, do not let sin reign in your mortal body, so that you obey its evil desires. Do not offer the parts of your body to sin as instruments of wickedness, but rather offer yourselves to God as those who have been brought from death to life, and offer the parts of your body to him as instruments of righteousness. For sin shall not be your master, because you are not under the law, but under grace. What then? Shall we sin because we're not under the law, but under grace? By no means. Don't you know that when you offer yourselves to someone to obey him as slaves, you're slaves to the one whom you obey, whether you are slaves to sin, which leads to death, or to obedience, which leads to righteousness. But thanks be to God that though you used to be slaves to sin, you wholeheartedly obeyed the form of teaching to which you were entrusted. You have been set free from sin and have become slaves to righteousness. I put this in human terms because you are weak in your natural selves. Just as you used to offer the parts of your body in slavery to impurity and to ever-increasing wickedness, so now offer them in slavery to righteousness leading to holiness. When you were slaves to sin, you were free from the control of righteousness. What benefit did you reap at that time from the things you are now ashamed of? Those things result in death. But now that you have been set free from sin and have become slaves to God, the benefit you reap leads to holiness, and the result is eternal life. For the wages of sin is death, but the gift of God is eternal life in Christ Jesus our Lord. What a passage. So since you know that you must die to yourselves, you're aware now that you are going to suffer. And again, the more self-centered you are, the more the world revolves around you, the harder this death is going to be. That is why I'm worried about this country. By the time most people have reached their teen years in this country, they have been raised in such an indulgent way that protection of self is the number one objective, quite the opposite of the core teaching of Jesus Christ. These unsavory and unfamiliar concepts of suffering are going to have to become very near and very dear to you if you are going to embrace true Christianity. We've got a lot to learn about death to self. To start with, we will do a quick overview of the four types of suffering and death to self. In 1 Corinthians chapter 15, verse 35, it says, "But someone may ask, how are the dead raised? With what kind of body will they come? How foolish! What you sow does not come to life unless it dies." Now turn to verse 54. It says, "When the perishable has been clothed with the imperishable, the mortal with immortality, then the saying that is written will come true. Death has been swallowed up in victory. Where, O death, is your victory? Where, O death, is your sting?" Now in Matthew chapter 16, verse 24 again, it says, "If anyone would come after me, he must deny himself, take up his cross,
follow me, for whoever wants to save his life will lose it, but whoever loses his life for me will find it. What good will it be for a man if he gains the whole world, yet forfeits its soul? And what can a man give in exchange for his soul? For the Son of Man is going to come to his Father's glory with his angels, and then he will reward each person according to what he has done. Now, suffering number one is just the simple act of coming to God in death to self. Early Christians understood this. Ephesians chapter 4 says, "Surely you heard of him and were taught in him in accordance with the truth that's in Jesus. You were taught with regard to your former way of life to put off your old self, which is being corrupted by its deceitful desires, to be made new in the attitude of your minds, and to put on the new self created to be like God in true righteousness and holiness." As surely as the early Christians were taught this, we surely were not taught this as something we must do when we came to Christianity. Today, I tell you that you must do this. Now, suffering number two is the cross. Once you deny yourself, you are automatically going to be persecuted by the world because you are different. The world worships self, and you are to deny yourself. This is going to make them feel very uncomfortable, and you're going to start losing your eating buddies and drinking buddies. Boy, you got to get a load of this passage in Matthew chapter 10, verse 32. And there's several other passages that are like it. It says that whoever acknowledges me before men, I will also acknowledge him before my Father in heaven. But whoever disowns me before men, I will disown him before my Father in heaven. That's a scary verse. And then he goes on to say, "Do not suppose that I have come to bring peace to the earth. I did not come to bring peace, but a sword. For I've come to turn a man against his father, a daughter against her mother, a daughter-in-law against her mother-in-law. A man's enemies will be the members of his own household. Anyone who loves his father or mother more than me is not worthy of me. Anyone who loves his son or daughter more than me is not worthy of me. And anyone who does not take his cross and follow me is not worthy of me. Whoever finds his life will lose it, and whoever loses his life for my sake will find it." From this passage, you see that the cross is going to be persecution from family and then religious institution. When the sheep are scattered and the whole entire family has not been raised to deny themselves, you're going to have trouble with your family. They would rather you be in any worldwide religion in the world except for religion of denying yourself for the sake of Christ. It is so convicting. Jesus said he did not come to bring peace on the earth, but a sword. In Luke 12, the version talks about Jesus saying that he didn't come to bring peace. No, he says, but division. In that passage, he says, "From now on, there will be five in one family divided against each other, three against two and two against three. They'll be divided, father against son, son against father, mother against daughter, daughter against mother, mother-in-law against daughter-in-law, and daughter-in-law against mother-in-law." Guess what? You're on the right path when you start to experience the divide in interest. You will feel that people are jealous, and you will hear comments like, "You have changed," as if it were a bad thing. I know of people that have lost 100 pounds and their family is not excited about it. But if they really loved them, they would be thrilled that their health was better and that they could live longer now that they've lost their weight and that they could be more productive. I know so many people that could not even have children when they were overweight. The benefits of coming to Christ on his terms is beautiful, but it seems as something ugly by the dark side, and it conjures up jealousy and hatred. John chapter 15, verse 18, Jesus says it perfectly here. He says, "If the world hates you, keep in mind that it hated me first. If you belonged to the world, it would love you as its own. As it is, you do not belong to the world, but I have chosen you out of the world. That is why the world hates you."
You should not think that something strange is happening to you. It's not strange. You've not done anything wrong. You're just finally getting it right. And this division is a sign that you're following Jesus. The Word of God is sharper than a two-edged sword. Well, Hebrews chapter 12, verse 5 says, "My son, do not make light of the Lord's discipline, and do not lose heart when he rebukes you, because the Lord disciplines those he loves, and he punishes everyone he accepts as a son. Endure hardship as discipline. God is treating you as sons, for what son is not disciplined by his father? If you are not disciplined, and everyone undergoes discipline, then you are illegitimate children and not true sons. Moreover, we have all had human fathers who disciplined us, and we respected them for it. How much more should we submit to the Father of our spirits and live? Our fathers disciplined us for a little while as they thought best, but God disciplines us for our good, that we may share in his holiness. No discipline seems pleasant at the time, but painful. Later on, however, it produces a harvest of righteousness and peace for those who have been trained by it. Therefore, strengthen your feeble arms and weak knees, so that the lame may not be disabled, but rather healed." This is a beautiful thing. See, God knows that we're drowsy, slow learners that tend to underestimate the need to fear God. We're not well-versed in good from evil. The purpose of the refiner's fire is so that we will wake up, gain more knowledge, and develop a beautiful, healthy dose of the fear of God, knowing that he means business and that he's not playing games. And the purpose of that is so that we will be done with sin. 1 Peter 4:1, you know what it talks about, being done with sin, that when you're done with suffering, you'll be done with sin and you'll no longer live the rest of your earthly life for evil human desires, but rather for the will of God. So once you're done with sin, then the refiner's fire will continue to make sure that we're totally pure in heart and mind and soul. At that point, you will see that the fruit of God's disciplining hand results in more knowledge, self-control, perseverance, brotherly kindness, and more love for God and man. All of this is so that we will escape the corruption of the world caused by evil desires. James chapter 1 verse 4 says, "Perseverance must finish its work so that you will be mature and complete, not lacking anything. You will come out like gold as God completes his work, and you will have great peace with God. Your relationship with God will be so strong at the end of this that you'll welcome Judgment Day, and you will know him and he will know you. This type of refining should not get you down. Your life will change to look more like Jesus Christ, where you're more and more focused on God. If you've ever thought you were adopted, you should always take a look in the mirror and see how much you look like your parents, that you really were a chip off the old block, and that would put your mind to rest. Adopted children are always driven to find their biological parents so that they can see what stock they're from and what their likely character tendencies will be. You will learn to love the refiner's fire, no matter how hot the oven, because you will feel the love from God. How in the world, with all the things he has to do, would he take out the time to tell you what you're doing wrong and then show you how to do it right? That is love. And the more he does that, the more you will look like Jesus Christ. The concept of suffering, discipline, and hunger all tie together, and it's all about love, a relationship with God. Now watch this. When a baby is born, it doesn't see the world around it. In fact, a newborn baby's eyes will stay closed a lot of the time. It knows one thing, and that is the pain of hunger. So the mother feeds the child and relieves that baby from that pain. A few minutes or hours later, the baby is hungry again. The mother relieves the pain by nursing the child. This baby gets to the point where it is so attached to the mother that it doesn't even want to leave her arms. In fact, the baby will cry uncontrollably when detached from the mother by the time they're 8 months old. God calls the children of God
to hunger like that so that they would become attached to him. Deuteronomy 8 says, "Be careful to follow every command I'm giving you today so that you may live and increase and may enter and possess the land the Lord promised on oath to your forefathers. Remember how the Lord your God led you all the way in the desert these 40 years to humble you and test you in order to know what was in your heart or whether or not you would keep his commands. He humbled you, causing you to hunger and then feeding you with manna, which neither you nor your fathers had known, to teach you that man does not live on bread alone, but on every word that comes from the mouth of the Lord. Your clothes did not wear out. Your feet did not swell during these 40 years." The heat of the desert is the refiner's fire, and this refiner's fire is beautiful. I get to the point where I want more. I wake up in the night and I go, "God, show me, show me, show me. I want to be a chip off the old block. I want to just to have my Father's eyes. I want to be generous like you. Please teach me, oh God, and show me everything about my life that it's not like you." So I praise God for category number 3. Now the suffering from category number 4 is the final category, and it's from not responding to God's will. And it starts off mild and then it becomes more and more intense and devastating as the will of God is ignored. Most suffering on this earth is in this category. Many people don't believe that there's any connection between blessings and curses and God. Please read Deuteronomy 28 this week, and you will learn that there is most definitely connections between blessings and obedience to God, and likewise, connections between curses and disobedience to God. This is not just an Old Testament connection. Read Romans 1. This is the letter written by the Apostle Paul to the church in Rome, and the early Christians were all well aware of this connection. Time, Satan, and false preachers are the ones to blame for the disconnect. I believe that God has called me to shake everyone up and remind them that He is alive and that He is against all godlessness and wickedness, and there is judgment and wrath against the disobedient. People don't want to believe this, or they're blind to it because they don't want to have to change. They don't want to have to die to their personality and live doing what someone else wants, even if it's God, the God of the universe, and even if it's connected with salvation. In this week's video lesson, we have been talking about God's wrath and the storm of the Lord, and we're going to be talking about natural disasters and catastrophes, so you really need to read the first 2 chapters of Job so that you know that it is God that allows these things. Satan wanted to sift Job and test him, and it was at God's suggestion. And when God okayed it, within a day, a tornado had hit his children's home and killed all his children and daughters and sons-in-law. The entire Bible talks about the cup of God's wrath. Isaiah 54 backs up this, saying that it's God that created the destroyer to work havoc. Leviticus 26 says that he sends disasters and causes towers to fall, leaving dead bodies piled up. Go back and read it for yourself. Deuteronomy tells you that if you disobey, then he will send foreign countries in to take us over. It's in the Bible. It's there. That is exactly what happened to Jerusalem when she left loving God first and started loving self and idols more than God. And Jesus comments in Luke 13 that just because God sends these disasters and people die, that it doesn't mean that they're worse sinners. In verses 2-5, Jesus said, "Do you think these Galileans were worse sinners than all the other Galileans because they suffered this way? I tell you, no, but unless you repent, you too will all perish." Or those 18 who died when the tower in Siloam fell on them, do you think they were more guilty than all the others living in Jerusalem? I tell you, no, but unless you repent, you too will all perish. So no, the people that die in natural catastrophes are not worse sinners than we are. But he said, we've got to repent. We've got to turn and stop stirring up God's wrath
Poor God. Can you imagine doing all he has done for us and then force him into getting angry? I know exactly what he feels like. I've had a lot of employees, and with people moving or having babies or just natural turnover, it's been in the hundreds. And I can tell you that I know that I have the gift of long suffering. But sometimes you will tell people over and over and over and over what to do and give them chance after chance after chance. And then if they would just do it, something simple, there'd be no anger. But it's so frustrating for having to force you into having to discipline them when they know better. It's called testing God, and it's so unfair for us to test him. We've got to turn. You've got to turn right now if you have not already turned. In John chapter 5, verse 14, Jesus had healed a man who had been lame and an invalid for 38 years, and afterwards he said to him, "See, you're well again. Stop sinning or something worse may happen to you." Wow. There is a connection between sin and disease. Yes, there are situations like Job where he is a blameless man, and yet he went through a great suffering, though he had done nothing wrong. But then there are sicknesses and suffering from sinning. Psalms 38 is written by King David, and he says in verse 3, "Because of your wrath, there's no health in my body. My bones have no soundness because of my sin. My guilt has overwhelmed me like a burden too heavy to bear. My wounds fester and are loathsome because of my sinful folly. I am bowed down and brought very low. All day long I go about mourning. My back is filled with searing pain. There's no health in my body." King David wrote this after he sinned with Bathsheba. And those are a lot of painful things he's describing in his body because of sin. So what we have learned so far is that the worst suffering is what we cause upon ourselves. Most of it is just our own sin. Once we stop causing our own suffering by stopping sinning, then we need to count the cost of coming to Christ. Most people in this country are ill-prepared for this concept. It's not discussed very often, but the facts are that God called Jesus to suffer, and then God calls us to follow in his footsteps. Therefore, we're going to suffer if we emulate his life. Jesus told us directly to deny ourselves, take up our crosses, and that he did not come to bring peace on this earth, but a sword. That there was going to be suffering with our family, suffering from false religious institutions if we deny ourselves. And we have learned that this country has promoted so much self that we've got an uphill battle to learn how to die to ourselves. Yes, we are empty and we need to fill up our hearts. And the last thing we want to be told is that we've got to die to get our hearts filled up. But honestly, it's good news. Throwing up the white flag, giving it up, surrendering gets you out of the war. You can pack it up and head for home. We suffer if we indulge ourselves, and the end is Hades on this earth and in the next life. But if you surrender, you suffer for a short period of time, and then you reap the benefits of having God's Spirit lead you into a fruitful life on earth, and then eternal life. Because God's Spirit will live forever, and that is what your heart is full of after you die. We have got to give it up. We've got to turn. We've got to die to ourselves. We've got to live for God. Life will come from this death. When it is this painful, you think about giving up, and you think about going back to dieting. But dieting is just another word for crowning yourself or putting yourself back in the driver's seat. You're basically saying that you just can't put yourself under authority. You can't surrender. But you can't go back and you can't give up. Don't you remember the suffering of dieting? This is worldly suffering. Don't you remember you hated it? It was just because so many people were doing it that you didn't even think about the suffering. At the time, dieting and trying to keep your weight off that way is just a nightmare. It's a nightmare. Bulimia, self-focus,
depression, it's all a nightmare. Dieting simply lets you chew all the time, and you're used to giving into yourself and letting self do what it wants to do when it wants to do it. Have you ever thought about why you just want to chew all the time and drink all the time? Taking your hand up to your mouth, chewing on your nails, biting on your pencils, and chewing gum? What a business for this country. I've seen so many overweight people that just cannot stop popping gum in their mouth. And I honestly don't see how there could be any enamel left on our teeth. Between too much chewing gum and then bulimia, we have really kept the dentist in business in this country. We definitely have an empty hole in our hearts. And until we totally understand this relationship with God, we're going to feel an ache in our heart and we're going to feel loneliness. But man-made rules, especially religious rules, will not relieve you. They will add to your suffering. You can't give up. You can't go back. It's too painful. Trust God in the suffering He has given you. Live through it and you're going to be great. You can do this. When you look at history and the news today, you do see that there is a great deal of worldwide suffering. No wisdom is gained from these experiences, but rather questions left unanswered or answered the wrong way if you don't believe that God is in control, that God screens all disasters, that God has a hand in all this for a purpose. It is possible that we're experiencing more in this generation than in previous generations. The death toll in just the past few years from earthquakes and hurricanes has been staggering. Just the hurricane, tsunami, tidal wave, and earthquakes alone in the last years, around 400,000 deaths. And again, I believe that God is trying to get our attention. He has mine, I can tell you that. Matthew 24 is clear that there will be more of what people call natural disasters when I don't really see anything natural about them. Read Matthew 24, verse 7. This chapter goes on to speak of persecution, increase of wickedness, the rising of false prophets, and that all of these are signs of the coming of the end of the age. No one knows the day or the hour, not even the sun. Remember, Leviticus 26 is the classic passage that talks about even towers falling. It points out that when mankind strays more and more from the will of God and continues on in stubbornness, that the punishments will become more and more severe. Verse 27 says, if in spite of all this you still do not listen to me, but continue to be hostile to me, then in my anger I will be hostile towards you, and I myself will punish you for your sins seven times over, and I will destroy your high places, cut down your incense altars, and pile your dead bodies on the lifeless forms of your idols, and I will abhor you. I will turn your cities into ruins and lay waste your sanctuaries. When there is great devastation, there is always a revival. For example, during the Great Depression, every year the situation grew more and more grave to the point where there was no meat to eat and children did not have shoes to wear. There was tremendous religious revival in the 1950s. My prayer for America is what Jesus said to the lame man. Stop sinning, America, so that nothing worse will happen to us. We're responsible for ourselves. We're responsible for our own sins. And assuming that our suffering has led to repentance, then and only then you'll be faced with the suffering that God and His Son, Jesus Christ, calls us to for our good and His glory. Yes, His yoke is easy. His burden is light compared to what you've been going through. And this is voluntary suffering that we take up on our own accord. And this suffering is not strange. You're going to have to die, and you can do this. But all you have to do when you feel sorry for self is consider someone else who has strived with more diligence for holiness and piety than you, and yet they have been faced with more overt hatred from the world. Even though I was raised with religious people, none of us at the time faced any persecution from the world. I was taught and believed that persecution was something that Christians rarely faced anymore in this country. However, as I saw the light of the gospel and began to live and teach it, I was faced with the hatred from Hades that would want to burn you at the stake.
At that point, I realized that true Christians always face hate from the religious world. I had just not been living and teaching the true gospel of Jesus, the gospel of total obedience to the sovereign Lord. Partial obedience is okay by the world, but total obedience is the key that unleashed legion. It all makes sense because God is not really crowned until you give Him all. If you obey what you want and when you want to, then you are the God, and the truth of total obedience is the key to crowning God Lord of all. With that realization, all the scriptures on persecution came to light. And then my eyes were opened to the difficult life that was held by every pilgrim on the path of total surrender to the will of God. Before the path of wholehearted devotion, there was less suffering, but as it increased, I cried out for answers. The saints need to know that they are not singled out for suffering, but that it is indeed the universal training tool of the master professor. His eternal calling required a schooling in which at least one class on suffering would be a part of the curriculum for every year if you were to graduate or finish the race. Again, Hebrews 5 reminds you that Jesus learned obedience from what he suffered, but for many, righteous suffering is simply foreign. This is due to the upbringing of a half-hearted religion that keeps you on the path of self. Satan has kept his distance because he has been satisfied with your position of self-absorption over God-absorption. The world, being the majority of the people, never twisted your words or rejected you in those days. But once you are bold enough to speak the truth of Jesus Christ and live the truth of Jesus Christ, then I'm telling you, you are faced with the hate of the world. So now the scriptures come to light, of course, that if the world hates you, keep in mind that it hated me first. If you belong to the world, it would love you as its own. As it is, you do not belong to the world, but I have chosen you out of the world. Jesus goes on to say, that is why the world hates you. Remember the words I spoke to you? No servant is greater than his master. If they obeyed my teaching, they will obey yours also. They will treat you this way because of my name, for they do not know the one who sent me. If I had not come and spoken to them, they would not be guilty of sin. Now, however, they have no excuse for their sin. He who hates me hates my Father as well. If I had not done among them what no one else did, they would not be guilty of sin. But now they have seen these miracles, and yet they have hated both me and my Father. But this is to fulfill what is written in their law. They hated me without reason. That's John chapter 15. Now, as you enter the path of total surrender, it will help you to get the right attitude by studying the life of someone who has suffered or has died for doing the will of God. Martyrs would care more about the truth of God being disseminated than their own flesh and blood, more about doing things God's way than their own life. The physical body was understood to be temporal, so they all invested in eternal life. Most of the true prophets of God were killed by the counterfeit religious systems of the day. Jesus knew he was going to be killed by the preachers of the day when he stated, "For surely no prophet can die outside Jerusalem." Jerusalem had quite a reputation of getting rid of true preachers who said to repent or perish. Ironically, Jerusalem was supposed to be the place that only had true preachers. Satan has always developed a counterfeit church or religious system that recognizes and despises those who are the genuine article. The genuine articles are those who actually love the Father, and you know it because you would give your life back to God. These martyrs would offer their bodies as living sacrifices, and that's something that you've got to feel in your heart. I can identify with the sufferings of the prophets. The message of wholehearted obedience is not popular with religious leaders. The Pharisees were jealous of the prophets, especially Jesus, which led to his physical death. The present-day preachers have been jealous and have, through lies, tried to put to death
my reputation, as well as anyone who teaches true religion. If you are following the truth, you're going to experience righteous suffering. God allowed martyrs in order to show the evil forces this truth. The created will lay their lives down for the Creator. They'll do it. God proved that. There are a few out there who appreciate eyes and ears and life and the chance for eternal life enough to give back what was owed. The first martyr started in the first family, Abel. Look again at the story. It says, "Now Abel kept flocks and Cain worked the soil. In the course of time, Cain brought some of the fruits of the soil as an offering to the Lord. But Abel brought fat portions from some of the firstborn of his flock. The Lord looked with favor on Abel and his offering, but on Cain and his offering, he did not look with favor. So Cain was very angry, and his face was downcast." That's in Genesis 4. Well, again, Abel did what God wanted him to do. Cain did not. Abel made an A on the test, and Cain made a C. Cain killed Abel because down deep, he knew that he himself wasn't going to just up and change first. He would try to change the system of approval first. In other words, Cain wanted to change the laws and grace of God, so he got rid of the person that was ruining the curve on the test. Abel was passing the test, and Cain was failing the test. Now, with Abel gone, or so Cain thought, God would curve the test and let him get away with doing what he wanted to do, when he wanted to do it, and how he wanted to do it. But no, God did not change or curve the test. Instead, God told Cain that sin is crouching at your door. It desires to have you, but you must master it, not let it master you. God will not change the approval system, because you can do what God wants you to do in the way that He wants you to do it. And when He wants you to do it, you can do this, and you must do this. Sin's been crouching at your door, and you must master it. Quit trying to get God to change. Yes, Cain changed many things. He got rid of the A student. And in the end, what Cain and all the persecutors have found out over the centuries is that you cannot accomplish your goal by killing righteous people, for their blood cries out. And if you try to ruin their reputation, it's like a fleeting sparrow or a darting bird. It will not light on the person that is truly the one in love with God. You can't kill their reputation. The martyrs became even more powerful, and their testimonies spoke volumes. Evil people have hate in their heart because they want it both ways. They want God's approval, but they want God's approval of them as a little God doing what they want to do when they want to do it, and not as a surrendered heart loving God with everything that they've got. But take it from me, you cannot have it both ways. You can't have it both ways. You've got to give it up. You cannot get rid of the genuine articles because they're out there. People making A's on the test are just out there. They're on these testimonies. They're on these videos. They're out there. And in reference to Noah, Hebrews chapter 11 says, "By faith Noah, when warned about things not yet seen, in holy fear built an ark to save his family. By his faith, he condemned the world." Do you see that one man doing what God wanted condemned the rest? Because it shows that you can do the will of God. It makes everybody else feel uncomfortable, but you're not going to be able to get rid of these people that make you feel uncomfortable. You need to change what is making you feel uncomfortable. You need to change. You need to start getting it where everything you're doing, from shopping, whatever your eyes see, whatever you spend your time on, how many hours you sleep, et cetera, besides the eating, you need to get it inside the will of God. Now, 8 people obeyed him and 8 were saved out of a sea of dead bodies. God is not expecting
that the door is going to be wide. He knows that the majority have rejected him as a leader, but God is delighted with anyone who will follow his leadership, even if it's a few good men and women whose names are written in the Lamb's Book of Life. There is a gnashing of teeth, a jealousy, and a hatred toward those in love with God. If you are focused on God's will enough, then you will know that God screens all hatred toward you and that He is totally in control of your destiny. So if you are focused on God's will enough, then you will know that God screens all hatred toward you and that He is totally in control of your destiny. With that in mind, you see how the prophets and especially Jesus were able to pray for their enemies. Stephen was stoned for telling the crowd the truth. And when he looked up into heaven, he saw Jesus sitting at the right hand of God. That's a focus right there. While the rocks are hitting your body, but you're focused on Jesus Christ and God Almighty. The scripture says, while they were stoning him, Stephen prayed, "Lord Jesus, receive my spirit." Then he fell on his knees and cried out, "Lord, do not hold this sin against them." When he had said this, he fell asleep. That's Acts chapter 7, verse 59. With this great cloud of witnesses before us that are watching us, let us use these inspiring stories to help us put all into perspective as we face the challenges ahead over the next few years. My prayer is for all the saints and truth seekers who have been scattered to find each other, for in the fellowship of true believers, there is great comfort. So in conclusion, let's review. God is in control. Let me say that again. Our God is in control of everything that is happening to you. Satan's actions are screened, and God is not going to put you past what you can bear. He caused His own Son, Jesus Christ, to suffer. It is a part of the path of true Christians that are walking the narrow road. How do you handle suffering? You first end the suffering that comes from going against the will of God. End that suffering and then pick up the suffering that comes from following the most humble and lowly Lord, Jesus Christ, who did not consider equality with God something to be comprehended. He expressed his will to God, saying, "God, let this cup pass from me. Let what you've planned, this suffering to the death that you've planned, pass from me. But not my will, but yours be done. Not my will, not my way, not my day, not my body, not my time, not my reputation. You must die to the praise of man. We must die to what we want. From this death to our wishes, then we'll be taken care of and you will make it." Just a reminder, God has always graced me with symbols, and one thing I've collected in my life without knowing what they were carvings of phoenix birds. They were on tops of mirrors. Also, there was a hand-carved jade necklace that my mother had given me, and it was a phoenix bird, and I didn't know it at the time. I was just drawn to it. Many years later, I learned that this was a legendary bird, which by the legend says that it lives about 100 years.

God's approval now. When you only want God's approval, then your eyes will only see Him. So then you'll be able to say, oh, death, where's your victory? Death, where's your sting? You will embrace the cross as if you were married to it. One of the great martyrs was Andrew, who was the apostle and the brother of Peter. When he faced the cross for the sake of Christ later in his life, he said these words, O cross, most welcome and longed for, with a willing mind, joyfully and desirously, I come to thee, being the scholar of him which did hang on thee, because I have always been thy lover and have coveted to embrace thee. What a beautiful, beautiful saying. He was ready for the cross. He got himself ready for the cross by longing to die to himself and then live like Christ so that he could rise to live with Christ. The Apostle Paul would long to suffer as Christ suffered so that he could also share in his resurrection. As surely as I have suffered much, I can tell you that life comes from death. And I encourage you not to delay, to set your face resolutely toward the cross that our great God has given us. You will not be disappointed. You are going to fly like a butterfly leaving the cocoon, and like the phoenix bird who rises from the ashes.

0: Life with God is so good.
1: So come join us on this fun life where we put God in the center of everything. Hey everybody, welcome to the show. It's Life with Gwen and Joe. This is my beautiful wife Gwen, I'm Joe, and we have a very special show for you today. Love is in the air because we're approaching a very special day. And what is that day?
0: That day, this next upcoming week, is Valentine's week. And so we are very excited about sharing words. We pray from the heavens for all of you guys.
1: That's right. Valentine's is a very special time because it's a time of year. There's a couple times a year where you get to really express how you feel about your mate. And in my case, it's my soulmate. And I just get a chance on that day to tell you how much I love you, tell you how much I appreciate all your wonderfulness during each and every day that we spend together.
0: Thank you,
1: and
0: Joe.
1: Just, you know, it's really amazing because life's minutia, as we go through the days with our businesses and all the things that we do every day, we travel or we work or this and that, and we kind of get lost in the complexities of all those things that we do in our daily lives, but we don't sometimes get a chance, or we're not afforded the opportunity to really sit back and tell the other person what they mean to us. And it's just it's a great time, so I can look you in the eye and I can sit here and tell you how much you mean to me and how special you are and all the wonderful things that you bring into my life. And life just would not be the same without you.
0: Oh, I praise God for these words. And you know, Joe's always said that women are won over by words. And you know, I just want to speak to a hurting world out there, because at least 50% out there are women, and I know that they are hurting. And just to say to the men, I mean, it doesn't take a lot of money. It doesn't take a lot of things, or, you know, women, you know, you may think they're looking for that, but what they're really looking for are those words that Joe just expressed. And it's unbelievable what it does, as it melts the heart, and it gets us all just thankful that we have each other, and it just builds this relationship. The words of appreciation, like, I think that there's a couple of times a year maybe that the world will talk about like something like this, but you know, the difference is Joe, you are constantly making that a part of our daily life, and it makes a huge difference in this world. If all the men in the world followed your example of just expression and appreciating the little things, it would completely change this world.

0: That if a man doesn't uplift his wife and he doesn't uplift the marriage or uplift the relationship, life has a way of creating a wedge in between people. And if you don't kind of maintain those things, you know, things can get in between people, and you kind of have to and I see that as kind of like the dark forces, Satan himself kind of wanting to work his way into a good relationship and make it bad. Mm-hmm. So you can counteract those things. At least I try to, by constantly letting Gwen know that I care about her, that I love her. And I feel that when a woman doesn't hear those things, they're susceptible to feeling unappreciated. They get insecure, like a man might be thinking of other things, putting other things or other people before her. And so that's kind of how I try to prevent those things from happening, by always giving you the assurance that I care about you and that you're my number one girl.
1: Oh, and I'll tell number you one. That, you know, women are prone, like you said, to maybe insecurities, and because that's the way God made them. And when Joe comes in, and if I have that feeling, he comes in and reassures me. Instead of anything else, he just comes back in and reassures me. So when I think about Valentine, again, it doesn't have to be chocolates, it doesn't have to be anything else. Those things are beautiful because it lets you know that someone has thought about you more than a couple of seconds, because they at least had to go to the store and find something. And so, but at the same time, it's a day in, day out, laying your life down for that woman. And then again, think about the pain that would be gone in this world with just a small amount of words that say, I appreciate you.
0: Valentine's Day has kind of turned into a commercial entity where they sell a lot of chocolates, a lot of things get bought and sold for the other person. But I think it transcends, and it should be bigger than just a box of chocolates. A box of chocolates is really what it is. It's a box of chocolates, but it's the matters of the heart that really make the difference. It needs to be more of a daily precedence, or just, you know, a mindset, because there's nothing more sad than feeling like your wife would feel somewhere in the back of her mind that her husband doesn't really care, or that it's slipping away, or that, you know, there's other things that are being put in front of her. So those are the things that I try to realize and maintain in my mind about dealing with a marriage and all that. Does that make sense, or am I being...
1: Oh, it's beautiful. I'll give you a secret, gentlemen, and that is, a card goes further than chocolates. And your words, oh my word, he'll write a note or a card, and it's... You may trash the chocolates at some point as they get stale and hard or whatever, but those cards, I keep them locked up in a very special place. And some of them are in text on my phone, and I make sure they're copied and stored, and I want that to stay there forever.
0: And when I really want to impress her, I speak with a French accent. I say, my mon chéri, you are my number one.
1: It works every time. Oh, my goodness.
0: Anyway, not to digress.
1: Let's talk about this jealousy a little bit, the Song of Psalms.
0: That's a very good one. Song of Psalms 8:6, place me like a seal over your heart, like a seal over your arm, for love is as strong as death. It's jealousy unyielding as the grave. It burns like a blazing fire, like a mighty flame.
1: No, but jealousy, I mean, that women can be jealous of hobbies or... their sports, or like if men are into just a lot of self, and there's the message for today, and that is that, you know, if you go back and look at it, men are the leaders, and so sometimes they take very bad advantage of women, thinking I'm the leader, then therefore I can just completely make my day center around what I want to do, and that is why marriages fall apart. They fall apart. Those men are in there. They may say, nothing, no one's going to stop me from my drinking. No one's going to stop me from my food. No one's going to stop me from my gaming, my TV. my hobby, my free time, whatever. And it should not be. And we have to be a people that makes a difference in the world. And the real reason why Joe is like this, and I'm a recipient, but also giving him reason to want to say those words. I constantly am looking for something else to give him reason, but it's the foundation. Our foundation is God and Jesus Christ. And I think about how incredible this is, because God is jealous. His name is jealous. He it says in Exodus 34 that, you know, how jealous he is of our love for him. Then I think about how, why is Jesus at the right-hand side of God? What happened? How did he get at the right-hand side of God? Look at his life. I mean, look what he did. I mean, the humans rejected that love. And then what do they do to him? They actually go in and they kill him. He loves them so much. He says they don't know what they're doing, and he allows them to take him all the way to the death. And that's amazing, because he didn't just die. He was murdered, you know, by mankind. And, you know, so he allowed it. He allowed it. And, you know, that's a part of our life. It's not going to be easy all the time. When you're in relationships with other humans, you're going to have those times where you feel like they've wronged you, yet you can forgive them because they don't know what they're doing. And you can be like Christ, laying your life down, no matter what they do to you.
0: In John 15:13, it says, "Greater love has no one than this, that he lay down his life for his friends." And that is really the ultimate commitment and the ultimate loyalty right there.
1: So if that is our foundation, I'm laying my life down for you, for God, and then you, and then others. If you're laying your life down for God, and then me, and then others, you're laying your life down. You're not going to put food or alcohol or selfishness or hobbies or anything in front of God or others. You're laying your life down. I'm laying my life down. Then look what happens. I mean, it's just complete. We're talking about complete love. And that's where it does go back to not be my Valentine, but be like Valentine. Because Valentine, he laid his life down for the church. And he got misnamed Eros, kind of an Eros type love, where he was just there to get couples together. But the fact was, is that he was a monk himself, but he was a bishop of the church. He was marrying people because the Marcus Aurelius was, he loved war. He was making all these guys go to war, and Valentine was afraid that it was going to be the annihilation of the church. But he knew that if you got married, you got a year off from war. And so he was going against the edict not to marry. And of course, that cost him his life. He kept doing it, but it cost him his life. He went to prison and he died. So Valentine actually was a martyr. So to be like Valentine, to be like Christ, it's our foundation.
0: It's what
1: we're getting up for and what we pray for. And then God, he's the one that helps make it happen, you know? I love that one too.
0: Colossians 3, verse 14. "And over all these virtues, put on love, which binds them all together in perfect unity."
1: Beautiful. We just pray for everybody out there that's hurting. You know, I know that there's people out there that maybe their companion has passed away, or maybe they have they're still single and that day has not come. Or maybe you're in a relationship and you feel all alone. But I want you to know that it is God that wants you to hold his hand. He's the one that is ultimately the one that is jealous. And for you to go in there and know that all of this can be filled up in your heart when you love God with all of your heart. And because there's no person on earth that can fill that void. I don't care how close you are, the real void that's in your heart and your soul, it can only be filled by God.
0: No person or no materialism. There isn't anything, there isn't any stuff or anything you can buy. Any of those endeavors fall flat and they come up short to giving you total peace and a feeling of true direction in your life. Unless you do have that connection with God, you will come up empty-handed if you don't make God your everything. And you put those, if you put anything in front of it, you're going to come up short.
1: And it is interesting, men out there that have fallen for that. I mean, what do you plan to do when you wind up being married to the bottle of alcohol, you know, or married to the food, or you're married to your hobby or whatever, but you don't even have a spouse that wants to share it with you? You've lost everything. The real value, and we started the show off Joe saying he appreciated me. I mean, I think both of us understand that appreciation. We understand it, that, you know, now all those things are meaningless without sharing it with someone you love. So go for it. May you be like Valentine, and may you be like Jesus Christ, who's now at the right-hand side of the God, who is the ultimate one, who's laid down everything for our happiness. He's laid down every day, every night since the existence of God. God is love. And that love, God has been sacrificial all this time. We owe it back to our God. So thanks for joining us. Happy Valentine's
0: Week. Happy Valentine's to everybody. Love each other and appreciate your wife and tell her that you love her each and every day. And we just wish all of you the best, and we look forward to seeing you soon. So we're honored that you're here. Gwen and I just wish you everything. Godspeed, and we'll see you next time.
1: Bye, guys.
0: Cheers. Okay, keep rolling.
1: Oh, keep rolling.
0: We got to keep rolling. So to put in motion what I was saying, I got you something.
1: And I just...
0: our wonderful, thank you, Natalie.
1: Oh my goodness.
0: I just want to give you some flowers.
1: This is not the prettiest one. Thank you.
0: I
1: love you. Thank you so much for this. I love white roses. And I love you.
0: Love you.
1: I love you so much.
0: Happy Valentine's Day.
1: Thank you. Thank you. The luckiest girl.

came from a long way off geographically, but we share definitely one amongst many things in common, and that is... No, stay up. And that is, no matter where you were in this life before you heard this message, now that we've tasted this, we are never going back again. One, two...

0: 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You're listening to the Way Down Workshops Way Down at Home audio lesson series, a seminar that reinforces and clarifies the message of the Way Down at Home video series in simple, memorable presentations. 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And now, here's Way Down's founder, Gwen Chamblin.
1: I am so excited that you have made the decision to come this direction. I'm Gwen Chamblin, and I'll be taking you from Lesson 1 to Lesson 12. I've been doing this for a long time, and you've got some exciting days ahead of you, so just sit tight and take notes if you want to. These tapes are yours, so you can listen to them over and over and over. You might ask how all this came about. Well, it's a long story of mistakes and trials and hardships and finally victories. Now that I look back on it, this is what God was preparing me for even early in life. In fact, it's got to be the only explanation for these legs of mine. I used to cry to God when I was a little girl for more meat on my legs, but He just had a different plan. Actually, He has a plan for each one of us. But He really can't use any of us until we have been through the desert of testing. Welcome to your training ground. God has just chosen your weight to get your attention. He worked in this area of my life over 20 years ago, and it took many years for me to figure out what happened to me so that I could finally relate this information to you. The book of Exodus in the Bible tells of how God's children, the Israelites, had become slaves to Pharaoh in Egypt. God heard their cries and began a mighty battle for their deliverance. When things got tough, the children of God were often tempted to return to the beckoning familiarity of Egyptian slavery, and they often questioned God's ability to take care of them. Because of this, they wandered for 40 years in a desert that should never have taken that long to cross. In fact, most of them died in the desert, and it was their children who learned to trust God's love, wisdom, and guidance, and who finally entered the Promised Land. Our enslavement to food is similar. The more we have focused on the food, the more control it has gained over us. So we must now follow God into the desert of testing, a place where we are told to get hungry before we eat, and to depend upon God to satisfy that hunger with just enough food. We must now depend on the inside force of our God-given conscience. We no longer depend on the outside forces of our man-made diet rules. This will be a 12-week journey from the slavery of dieting or overeating to the desert of testing to the promised land of no desire to overeat. Our promised land can be described as the place where your passion or obsession of thinking about food is gone. You couldn't pay me to overeat now. How did I get this way? If you stay around, you'll find out. And you will get there, too. There is a place in your workbook for taking notes for every lesson you listen to. You may want to write down the points that hit your heart. To change and penetrate your heart and mind over the next 12 weeks, you will probably have to let these points hit your heart over and over from every angle. Also use this area in your manual as a place to journalize your thoughts and internal changes. Familiarize yourself with the manual this week. The manual will have the same general setup for each week. There are homework assignments and questions that help talk you into change every week. Journal pages are provided for you to write your thoughts. This program will totally be designed to work on the mind and therefore the heart. Once those have changed, your body will follow. What God does, He does permanently. Isn't that neat? But other programs are bent on changing the body first instead of the mind and the heart. But if you work on changing your attitude toward food, you will eat less food, and you will lose weight. If you focus, there's not a person taking this program that cannot choose change, and this is very exciting. The witnessing of these transformations will reveal the power, the truth, and the awesome eternal nature of God's laws versus man-made rules. And I love it. It's better than watching your basketball team go to the Final Four and win it all. You get the sense, as you start really applying God's laws, that you are on the winning team. It's just a great feeling. God the Father and Christ our brother, the heavenly witnesses, the Holy Spirit as our comforter, the Word, prayer, your encouragers, and your brothers and sisters in Christ will all be on your winning team. God is for you. Just open up your eyes. Realize we are sons and daughters of the richest, most powerful being in the entire universe. And He will call you. He's calling you to rise above petty, insignificant things and learn your purpose, your everlasting calling, your terrific job description, and your executive position. Get the big picture. Despite my professional background, I now know the man-made studies got me nowhere. It is only because I have been down on my knees and flat on my face before God and in His Word that I might be of any use to you today. I recommend this bodily exercise of submission, of getting down on your knees, over any exercise program in the world. The desert of testing usually starts about the end of the first or second week of this series and can last anywhere from 6 to 12 weeks. Or as in the case of the Israelites, they took a short trip of 40 years in the wilderness. This tape series will help inform you of all the shortcuts through the desert. However, there is no getting out of going through the desert. But I promise you, God will be right there with you, and it will be much more pleasant than slavery. You are going to be just fine. Once you are through with testing, something wonderful is going to happen. You might find yourself with no desire to overeat. God transforms your mind to be like that of a thin eater who says, "No, thank you. I don't want any of those donuts right now." Or you might be sitting at a restaurant and eating a wonderful hamburger and some French fries, just like you love it, and halfway through your plate, you look down and the thought of taking another bite is disgusting. Whereas before, not only would you consume everything on your plate, but then you would look up and you would kind of want what they had left on their plate. And you'd look over at the other side of the table and kind of want what they had on their plate. Now, the first thing you have to know is that you're not a failure. I've been working with weight control for a long time, and I know that many of you are thinking, those of you who have tried and lost and regained and tried and lost and regained, that something is really permanently wrong with you. Or you might be thinking, "Oh, I hear her talking, but Gwen just doesn't know me. She doesn't begin to know how bad off I am." Well, you've just got to be kidding. I've been listening to what and how much people binge on for the last 20 years. And my first case study was a lupus patient on a dialysis unit for kidney failure who wanted to know if it was okay to crunch on Argo laundry starch all day. Look, you can't shock me anymore. The ones of you out there that have been given the title of bulimic, as if you have a disease or something, well, I say today, you do not have a disease. That is your chosen means of control that now seems to control you. You need God's answers. The dieter controls the exchange list and the fat grams, but eventually they seem to control the dieter. What's the difference? They need God's wisdom. Some of you exercise because it fills you up, and now you cannot imagine your day without it. It schedules your week, and there's nothing that better get in your way when it comes to exercise. You need to hear these lessons. The person labeled anorexic, and this labeling of anyone is such a misfortune because the person feels so trapped. But this food-focused person has found a means of control through extreme deprivation and is now scared to give it up like all the rest. You need this truth. Those who have been told that they have an eating disorder, please listen up. When people diagnose your behavior as a disease, this takes the ability to change out of your hands and puts it into the hands of the hospital staff or a drug. They are suggesting that this is somewhat out of your control. They say it is physiological, psychological, congenital, or inherited. These same people might suggest treatment that includes spending much time in your past to uncover a dysfunctional family situation that triggered your binge eating. Now, whether you are very large or even if you are 15 pounds underweight, the problem is the same. Believe it or not, you are just focused or obsessed with food or with your body. That's all. No matter what end of the spectrum you are on, whether you think this is a terrible psychological disorder or just simply a bad habit, please understand this. Number one, this is a fallen world. It started with Eve in the garden. Read Genesis 4. Adam and Eve had the first dysfunctional family. Their son Cain killed his brother Abel, and it's been that way ever since. My belief is that since there is sin in the world, there will not be a family unit that will escape the effects of sin. Therefore, we all have this capability to be dysfunctional. Quit feeling like you're alone. In a country that rarely teaches repentance, it is rare to find family units that do not have one or more persons who is focused on food or sex or material possessions or selfish ambition. All of these things are equally wrong, as you will soon discover, and they are all equally disruptive to the family. Now, number two, your focus on food has spawned binge eating or greed with food, but it is not a disease or a permanent mental disorder that you can't change. No, there's good news. You can prove it right now by starting on the road to change today. You will see that all it took was sending you down the right road with God's information. We're seeing people overcome every day. Finally, number three, you are not a failure. I say this with all my heart. You're not a failure. You've been applying the wrong procedure to this choice of overindulging. Man-made counsel, rules, exchange lists, or exercise programs will not help you change your overindulgence, as we will thoroughly discuss today. Now, we know that you've been putting forth effort with diets. That's not your problem. You've been putting forth tremendous effort, but we're going to spend the next few minutes on why they do not work, and why you've been wasting your energy, and why diets are 180 degrees the opposite direction of what you should be doing. First of all, diets will not help you learn self-control. You're just putting your energy into making the food behave or controlling the food, weighing the food, measuring the food, reading labels, thinking about what you're going to eat and what you're not going to eat, counting calories, counting fat grams, talking about new foods and recipes at work, and at your weight loss meetings. All of this is only building a stronghold of an obsession with food. Most of the programs you've tried not only build your focus on food, which is the number one problem, but the number two problem is that they have been subtly giving you an increasing emphasis or focus on yourself. A, you deserve to pamper yourself because no one else is going to do it type attitude. When programs or teachers suggest that you focus on yourself with a you deserve it, treat yourself type attitude, this is the direct opposite teaching of the cross. The whole picture that God tried to give of himself through sending Jesus was a complete self-denial. And when you trust yourself to God to take care of you, trust me, God will indulge you. But you have got to learn to wait on him and trust him. If you're afraid that his watch is broken, or if you're afraid that he may not have the same taste in shoes that you have, look, he made you and your taste and your desires. He knows what will thrill you. So don't be afraid to wait on hunger. You will feel great. Learn to trust him. God wants us to imitate Jesus, which is, in essence, learning to imitate God. God calls us to be holy like he is holy. Many diet programs also have you eat large volumes of low-calorie foods so that you wind up thinking you should eat larger volumes of food than you did before you even started these programs. They have you stay slightly full because they believe hunger will trigger an uncontrolled state. But today you will experience hunger with control. Unfortunately, in many diets, you are told what to eat so that you never develop a sense that you can decide on your own. This makes you feel like a child. Overall, diet programs exacerbate or increase your focus on food and focus on self, which once again is the opposite mindset of the person who is free from self. But more importantly, it is the opposite of what God knows you need to set you free from this looming false god called food, which sometimes seems bigger than life. That's why the Old Testament is so full of warnings about putting other things before God. What happens is that they slowly, without you being aware of it, control you. And then you get angry at God for not taking your fat away. You pray, God, just take this fat away. Why have you made me this way? It's unfair. You're asking for an impossibility when you ask God to take this fat away. Picture this. You're standing at the refrigerator and you're putting food in your mouth as fast as you can. And yet, you're asking God, the God of the universe, to be at your feet performing suction-assisted lipectomies as fast as you're putting the food in? You can't do this. You want your false god food, and yet you want your true God to fix the damage which comes from running to a false god. No way. The main reason is you would never get your head out of the refrigerator, and God knows this. I would love to see the look on your excited face when you reverse this and start running from the food and running to God and just being obedient to him. Other programs are man-made rules or a mixture of God's word and man-made rules. They're asking you to be obedient to exchanges, obedient to fat grams, obedient to exercise, obedient to Levitical food laws. That's why they have never worked. There's only one way out. Complete obedience to God with his rules. Dieting, exchange lists, weighing, measuring food, fat grams, and liquid drinks are all man's invention to solve your problem. And it looks so scientific, but it never worked. Nor will it ever work to solve overindulgence. Let's take a look at the passage in Colossians 2, verses 16 through 23. This one blew me away the first time I found it, and it answers exactly what we've been talking about. And I quote, "Therefore, do not let anyone judge you by what you eat or drink. Since you have died with Christ to the basic principles of this world, why, as though you still belong to it, do you submit to its rules? Do not handle, do not taste, do not touch. These rules are destined to perish with use because they're based on human commands and teachings. Such regulations indeed have an appearance of wisdom with their self-imposed worship and their false humility and their harsh treatment of the body. But they lack any value in restraining sensual indulgence." Well, there you have it. Paul goes on to say in chapter 3, "Put to death, therefore, whatever is of your earthly nature." He's saying get rid of it. Only focus on God. Where we have fallen down in the past is in misdiagnosing and blaming the food and thinking that what you ought to do is to get rid of the wrong food. That is a man-made rule. And Paul says that it will do nothing for checking overindulgence, as you well know.

Dieting has been around for a long, long time. In fact, you can see bits and pieces of ceremonial rules that the Apostle Paul talked about that were not good for us even back in the early days. In fact, in Hebrews 13, verse 9, it says, "Do not be carried away by all kinds of strange teachings. It is good for our hearts to be strengthened by grace, not by ceremonial foods, which are of no value to those who eat them." You can go back into the archives in the early 1800s and see advertisements for diet pills and all kinds of diet foods. But what we have done over the last two decades is just absolutely amazing to me. Making sure that the food is low in fat and low in sugar and salt is 180 degrees from where we're going in this program. We call dieting slavery in Way Down. It's only bondage to tell people that sugar is a poison to the body. This is just not true. What kind of God would design your tongue and your brain to innately enjoy sugar and then put it down on earth to torture us? By the way, sugar is from the sugar cane plant, with a chemical structure almost identical to honey. It is a plant created by God, and it has a syrup called molasses. When the syrup is removed, the sugar crystals remain. The same is true for honey. It will crystallize also. Honey and molasses has only trace amounts of nutrients. Both are substances made by God for energy and enjoyment. References to its use are all over the Bible. Again, what kind of a God would design only fat molecules to contain the chemicals that carry aroma and then say you cannot eat fats? That's why you saute onions and garlic in butter, so that the aroma will be trapped into the fat molecules of the butter and not lost. Think about it. Do you smell the oatmeal cooking in the morning, or do you smell the bacon cooking? Now, of course, you might be able to smell my oatmeal cooking when it is in the burnt sacrifice form that I offer my family from time to time. But otherwise, you cannot unless you put butter in the oatmeal, which would then carry the aroma. While we're talking about burnt offerings, if you go back and look at the burnt offerings in Leviticus, God offered the people to eat any part of a clean animal. But if it was a sacrificial animal, then God made them save the fat portions for Him, and then they could eat anything else from the animal that they wanted. And when it was a grain offering, He had them put oil, salt, and spices all over it. How different is that from Fritos? These sacrifices would present a pleasing aroma before God. Fat was not forbidden to eat, just the fat portions of an animal that was sacrificed to God. In fact, if it was a tithe offering of grains, they gave it to God, and God gave it right back for them to eat. God had a lot of rules for the Israelites, like taking lots of baths and being very careful with food. And I've heard people say over the years that it was for the sake of their health. It was just a health measure for the Israelites. I don't really see that at all anymore. I felt like God really opened up a whole new picture for me on this issue, and I encourage you to read through the Old Testament with this thought in mind. God was so particular with the cleanliness of the Israelites, His chosen people, because He was going to dwell among them. God and uncleanliness do not mix at all. God was very picky. The Bible says to purify yourselves, to be holy, and to aim at perfection. But the new law was that He was now to dwell in our hearts, so we must go to great lengths to keep our hearts and minds and souls clean. And this takes total devotion. So now, when you go back and read about the Israelites and about how God had them to be clean and how God had the Israelites kill any of the foreign nations around them and not bring back any of their plunder or any living bodies, it's not because God was a cruel God. The Israelites were living out what we are to do with our hearts. In other words, we must be totally consumed with how to keep our heart clean and protected so that God can dwell in our heart.
In John 14, verse 23, Jesus Christ says, "If anyone loves me, he will obey my teaching. My Father will love him, and we will come to him and make our home with him." So you see, if we obey, Jesus is going with the Father to come and dwell in our hearts. What an offer. But now, if we are giving all of our efforts toward this health promotion movement, and we are consumed with the outward body, then we will have no time for keeping the heart pure. You can dissipate your energies. Look at this long passage from Mark chapter 7, around the 14th verse. Quote, "Again, Jesus called the crowd to him and said, 'Listen to me, everyone, and understand this. Nothing outside a man can make him unclean by going into him. Rather, it is what comes out of a man that makes him unclean.' After he left the crowd and entered the house, his disciples asked him about this parable. And Jesus said, 'Are you so dull? Don't you see that nothing that enters a man from the outside can make him unclean? For it doesn't go into his heart, but into his stomach, and then out of his body.' In saying this, Jesus declared all foods clean. He went on, 'What comes out of a man is what makes him unclean. For from within, out of men's hearts, come evil thoughts, sexual immorality, theft, murder, adultery, greed, malice, deceit, lewdness, envy, slander, arrogance, and folly. All these evils come from inside and make a man unclean.'" End of quote. So those are the things that we have got to read the labels on and get rid of. This is an incredibly important point. Nothing to drink or eat by mouth defiles you because it goes into the stomach and out of the body. I have a master's degree in this process. God made it so that if anything harmful was swallowed, the acid in your stomach is so low, it's at a pH of 1.5, it will kill almost any bacteria entering it. If that didn't do it, then you would have reverse peristalsis, or you would throw it up. If it got by the stomach, then you might experience increased peristalsis, which is diarrhea. Keep in mind, God has set all this stuff up for you so that you would not have to use your valuable brain or time in figuring it out. Now, if a harmful substance gets by the gut and into the circulatory system, the food enters a separate circulatory system that takes it to the liver. Now, the liver is made to screen out all contaminants, and generally speaking, it takes your breakfast, lunch, and supper and replenishes your blood. This blood is sent to the heart and then pumped to each cell. The liver is a chemical factory that can turn protein into a carbohydrate or extra carbohydrates into fats and then ship them to storage sites in the body. The damage to this system comes from overeating, overindulgence, completely stresses all systems. The stomach, pancreas, the small and large intestines, the liver, and the bloodstream. Overeating is the single most related factor to early death, yet we want to blame the food. You see, the body is well designed. It just can't take overindulgence, as you well know. Think about this. Do you have to know how your car runs to drive it? The answer is no. That allows the driver to think about bigger and better things like where you're going. You can drive and think about anything. But people with their heads stuck under the hood are going to wreck. God never intended for you to focus on food, especially food rules, and your body and your health like we do. Now back to the following food rules versus keeping our hearts clean. There were a lot of food rules in the Old Testament, but the New Testament makes it very clear in Acts 15 that the only rule left that was carried over into the New Testament was not to eat the blood or meat from strangled animals. Again, Jesus declared all foods clean in Mark chapter 7, and in 1 Timothy 4 it says that deceiving and demonic spirits will teach us to abstain from certain foods. God knows that we do not have enough energy to clean up our environment and our heart at the same time.
cleaning up the content of the food, trying to correct the government, constantly judging the school systems and our spouse is an exercise in projection and is a major distraction away from the major job description that God has given us. And that is concentrating on what we are doing wrong and cleaning up our own hearts. If we would just concentrate, we would see a change in our heart. Yes, Jesus made a profound statement in Mark 7:19, and we think he couldn't have meant the Fritos and the Twinkies that we have today. But, oh yes, he could. See, after studying foods for years, I learned that all foods are just made of varying combinations of six things: proteins, carbohydrates, fats,

a simple sugar. It's the same chemical as table sugar. It's just in liquid form, and they are both on the no-no list that is called empty calories. How did John the Baptist make it for 6 months? How have I made it all these years not taking vitamin pills and eating what my body wanted, which includes small amounts of sweets daily? How could I have done this and not have died from scurvy or beriberi or pellagra? Because when there is no obsession with food, then you can sense how much and what your body needs. God set up your body so that you would not have to use your mind on the body. Do you ensure that your body has enough oxygen for the day? Do you ensure that your body has made enough red blood cells today? No. Just listen to your body and it will tell you the exact amount of calories it needs every day to lose weight. See, God is a genius. He has set it up so that if you do get too much of one food, you will be able to sense the need for variety once your passion for food is broken in this program. For instance, you might be able to sense it even starting today, the first day of the program. I'm going to take you through a mind exercise, and we're going to use a food that you're afraid that you will binge out on, like chocolate, a universal love. If you don't like chocolate, then get something else in mind. This is an exercise that will convince you that there is biological feedback. In other words, it will show you that your body can tell you that you have had enough. Many people believe if they gave themselves the freedom to eat anything, they would binge out on chocolate or chips or dip to the grave. This is not true. If you have a binge food, chocolate for example, just try eating only chocolate for an entire day. Eat chocolate for breakfast while everyone else at the table is having bacon and bagels or eggs and toast. Eat chocolate for lunch while your coworkers are eating hamburgers fixed with mustard, lettuce, onion, and tomatoes, along with French fries with ketchup and salt and a diet soda. Then you eat your chocolate for your afternoon snack, while everyone else is enjoying salty, buttered popcorn. Finally, eat chocolate for supper while the family enjoys meatloaf, cream potatoes with butter and salt and pepper, green beans, yeast rolls, and iced tea with lemon. You will feel sick after the first 12 hours, if not soon after. Let me assure you that there is biological feedback, strong biofeedback, and you must believe this. Learn about it and wake up. You have been burying it under rule books and sheets of paper telling you what to do. By the way, some people worry about whether or not they are getting every little nutrient and vitamin. But I worked all over the state of Mississippi at various health departments and with the Way Down Workshop participants over the last several years, and I've never documented a case of scurvy, which is a vitamin C deficiency, or beriberi, or pellagra. Now, your gums might bleed when you floss, but that's because you haven't flossed them in a year. Now, I want to remind you that there is no basic four food groups or food pyramids in the Bible anywhere. I've looked for them, and I mean, this is a big book. God could have taken a little room to stick them in if he had wanted you to eat green and yellow vegetables every day. No, he did say in Scripture not to eat too much. He did say not to drink too much wine. He did say that greed is idolatry and has no place in his kingdom. I want to remind you that nutrition is a young science, and with our 20th century faithless smarts, we have gone back and made clean and unclean foods. What did people do centuries ago before our so advanced generation hit the scene? And you say, but we're living longer. Who says? Methuselah lived 969 years without the basic four food groups. He counted no fat grams. Moses lived till he was 120 years old. And the Bible tells us when he died, his eyes were not weak and his strength was not gone. The irony of it all, too, is that the supposedly legal, clean, dietetic foods are the ones that have been so manipulated and twisted by our professional dieters. In other words, the professionals have pulled out the fat and thrown in a protein that has been twisted around to have the chemical shape of a triglyceride or a food fat, but the caloric content of a protein, so as to fool the tongue. Then they take out regular old God-given sugar

from the sugarcane plant that has been around for centuries, mind you, and they've thrown in an artificial sugar that has been banned from the European and Canadian markets for several decades because it's been overwhelmingly proven to cause cancer in laboratory animals and has our own American's Surgeon General's warning on it. And if that isn't enough, we throw in a cheap source of tasteless fiber to stretch the product in hopes that each cubic inch of food eaten has a lower percentage of calories. Believe me, these foods look beautiful in the picture on the package, but they are tasteless. So you keep eating and eating and eating until they're gone, hoping that you will find that taste and fulfillment you're looking for in the next bite. But you will never find what you are looking for in those manipulated diet foods. You now have the freedom to never walk down a dietetic grocery store aisle again. Speaking of fiber, most dieters eat ridiculous amounts of fiber, resulting in chronic spastic colon or diarrhea. You can irritate the lining of the gut with all that excessive fiber. Remember that the Apostle Paul said that man-made rules are harsh on the body, but they lack any value in restraining sensual indulgence. Once you start the Way Down program, hiatal hernias and spastic colon and indigestion clear up. You should not be eating a lot of Rolaids. That could upset the acid-base balance. That is not good for you. I'm not a believer in taking many pills at all. Eating the way we're describing will cure lots of ills. Look how clearly why these diets, these man-made rules, don't help. The real problem is the amounts. The diet programs have not only pushed large volumes of foods filled up with fiber and air and nitrogen gas, but also these foods have just gotten Americans to chew more and more. Diet programs are making people more obsessed with food because they draw your mind more and more to the food. So in conclusion, nutrition is a young science, and my bet is that your great-grandparents never heard of all these relatively new approaches to eating, that there are good foods and that there are bad foods. And cholesterol is bad, and salt and sugar and fat are all evil. No, they just ate their food when they were hungry and had no preoccupation and worry with contaminants and poisons, calories, and fat grams. The French are described as thin eaters. They eat the richest of foods and the fanciest of desserts, and yet they're thin, and they have less heart disease and a lower incidence of cholesterol. Do you know what our researchers are looking for? They're trying to see what type of food the French are eating that is keeping them healthy. They're going to be in for a real surprise. It is not what they eat, it's how much. See, our grandparents never dieted. They didn't know about exchange lists, and it didn't plague their mind. They ate sausage and cured meat and rich coconut cakes with real butter and homemade ice cream with the whole egg in it, as well as their garden vegetables in the summer and fall. And some of them lived until they were 100 years old. What is the common denominator of people who lived till they were 100 years old? Well, it's not a low cholesterol diet, and it is certainly not worry. Who of you can add a day to your life by worrying? You can shorten it with worry, but the common denominator of longevity is in the hands of God. Our days are numbered. The Bible points out that people who honor their mother and their father will live a long life, that some evil men's days are cut short, and in one place in Isaiah, it talks about how the righteous might be taken early so as to escape the evil that is in the world. But one thing we do know, people who live till they are in their 80s and 90s are, for the most part, thin and therefore thin eaters. 1 in 1,000 are overweight. So that does go along with the Bible. It doesn't tell us what to eat, but it warns us not to overindulge. So to sum up this part on dieting, the obsession with health and the human body has probably peaked over the last few years, with almost one half of the population exercising. Yet the obsession with the body and self is probably only getting worse. Over the years, I've seen so many people who are worried that they are going to miss a nutrient or, on the other hand, swallow a contaminant. But learn this fact. Everything you eat is a chemical. Your body is just a set of chemicals.
Organic, by the way, means that it is a chemical that contains the molecule called carbon. So your body takes these organic chemicals, since protein, carbohydrates, and fats all contain carbon, and then your liver, which is a chemical factory, takes what you eat and turns it into the blood that your body uses. You are not what you eat, so to speak. That is way overstated. If I took a sample of your blood and a sample of my blood, no matter what you had eaten yesterday and what I had eaten yesterday, you'd probably see that the content is incredibly similar. I'm sure it's hard to divorce yourself from so many teachings that you have worried about for so long. I pray that this scripture in 1 Timothy 4:1 will help. Quote, "Now the Spirit clearly says that in later times some will abandon the faith and follow deceiving spirits and things taught by demons. Such teachings come through hypocritical liars whose consciences have been seared as with a hot iron. They forbid people to marry and order them to abstain from certain foods, which God created to be received with thanksgiving by those who know the truth. For everything God created is good, and nothing is to be rejected if it is received with thanksgiving, because it is consecrated by the word of God and prayer." End of quote. What a powerful verse. Keep these verses that we have talked about today near your heart, particularly if you find Satan keeping you worried about what you eat. What do thin eaters eat? They eat regular foods. Sometimes it's fish and salad and whole wheat bread, and sometimes it's fried chicken, potatoes, gravy, and slaw. And dessert, I might add. Now, many of you professional dieters probably won't even crave a vegetable or a fruit for the next 3 months because you've overdone that food group. Don't worry, it will come back. Thin eaters like variety. They like what people call junk. But my Fritos and my dip and my Danish wedding cookies and my Russell Stover's turtle candies are not junk foods. They are the freedom and the pleasure that God intended for us to enjoy, but not worship. I love every bite when I'm in the mood for salt or sweets, and yet I feel no guilt, and I praise God for what He has designed. I love my homemade vegetable soup and my broccoli and carrots, my total cereal and my grape nuts. I love red meats and white meats. His various and delicious foods point out His creative nature. I love this life He is allowing us to live as long as I am at peace with Him. You're going to experience real freedom and peace this week every time you are obedient with eating when you're hungry and stopping when you're full, just when the body is not calling for any more food. If you will fight like a tiger and resist this old temptation to overeat consistently for approximately 6 to 12 weeks, you will find the old pull disappearing, and there is an end to your battles and temptations. Now you see, focusing on dieting or any of the details that surround dieting is not what we're to be focusing on. It is the heart. Out of the abundance of the heart, so the mouth speaks. What are you talking about? What are you thinking about? Go back and read the labels of your heart. Weigh and measure the heart this week and stay in the Word, and you will sense immediately that you have found it. Yes, this is the heavenly preoccupation that we were made for. And this is the truth, and the truth will set you free.

dearest Heavenly Father and our Creator of our bodies, we just praise you for this opportunity to find your truth. And Father, your truth is so simple, and we know that you have said that your truth will set us free. And we're looking so forward to this freedom from food. And we pray now, as we've prayed for years, that you just remove the fat from our bodies. We know better than that now. We pray now, Father, that you will help us with our focus, that you will help us to eat less food and to find this hunger, this stomach hunger that is from you, that helps to control the amounts. We know that the amount that is allotted for us, that you will control, and we pray that you will help us to wait on you and to be happy and focused on you and fill up with you, not the food. Father, we praise you for this opportunity, and we need your help, we need your strength, we need your guidance, and we pray all these things in Jesus Christ's name.

0: We are
1: having fun.
0: We are out in the woods enjoying God's wonderment.
1: And woo-hoo. With great people. I mean,
0: love y'all.
2: Life with God is so good.
3: So come join us on this fun life where we put God in the center of everything.
4: Life with God in the center. And so I'm just praising God for kids that want to put God first and God in the center of their every day. And you know what the result is? Amazing. Look at these kids.
2: Woo!
4: Awesome. Praise God.
2: Woo-hoo!
4: It's all about God. But keep in mind, this is the Sabbath, so we worshiped this morning, and our hands were raised high.
2: Heavenly Father, you're the one who has sent your Son. You're the one that's love, and there's no one good but you. I pray that this remnant will take a fresh look and completely purge itself of any self-focus and selfishness and worry of self, and just allow this death to happen. As the leaves fall off the tree one by one, let the death process begin and let these leaves fall. And God, when we walk with you, it's not such a bad death. It's doable. And with Christ, following and focusing like he did on you and your beauty, it's also worth it, God. It is so worth it. The crown of life, eternal life, Father, with you, the God of love, your Son, who is love, who walked in love. Fill this earth with your love. God, let this message get out. Let it ring out, God, and help all these sojourners that are all seeking and trying to figure this life out. Help them to hear the message so that they can find you, God. Find you. Bring your children home. And all this we pray in Jesus' name. Amen.

praising God for the beauty of fall, where all the leaves fall off and every tree dies a little bit at a time, which is very symbolic. Okay, so, but these kids are all looking for the leaves. We don't have to worry like, oh, they've run off over here, or somebody's gotten hurt over here. We literally get to enjoy life because the children are asking us, what can they do next? Or they're asking us, like, can we go here or can we go there? So we know where they are. So we have no worries. A no-worries life with kids is really ideal. So I praise God for that. And then I want to say that when you put God at the center of everything, then these kids literally have more fun than they would. They would feel so guilty about their life. They would feel so horrible about their life. But as it is, they absolutely love what's going on here. So there's zip wires, there's four wheels, there's mules, there's trails, there's line dancing, there's lots of hot dogs all the time, and hamburgers, and lots of fun. And these kids are just so into discovering nature and God's world. And then they're praying, they're worshiping, they're making sure that God is first in everything. So come join us as we put God in the center. So roll your head. Woo-hoo.

0: everybody. I want to welcome you to Life with Gwen and Joe. I'm Joe. This is Gwen. And we're here for another exciting show. What are we going to talk about today, darling?
1: Well, today's going to be just in line with the times. Everybody's being asked to either be quarantined or isolation or something along those lines. Our schedules are getting mixed up. So we're going to be talking about slowing down and the benefits of that. Life with God is so good.
0: So come join us on this fun life where we put God in the center of everything. I'm sure that everyone is aware that we are dealing with this coronavirus issue, the COVID-19 issue that is upon us. Our country is having to deal with social distancing. I actually was trying to sit closer to Gwen, and she didn't want me to sit closer to her, so I had to really talk her into letting me sit this close. So I have to be careful not to get any closer than that. Okay, I got in trouble. But it's a serious issue, and there's been a lot of confusion, a lot of fear, a lot of what I feel disinformation being put out there online and on the airwaves. And so let's talk about some of the things that are going on. They're asking us to stay home. They're asking us to social distance. And that seems a little bit strange. And people are kind of confused about what to do. So.
1: Right. Oh, this is very, very new. I mean, we're in a free country. And for someone to tell us to stay in our houses, it's almost kind of like going to prison for a lot of people, you know, that you can't get out and there's less than 10 people at a function. And I think people are handling it pretty well, but I do get very, very concerned about some people that have isolated themselves maybe to a fault. And, you know, the Bible talks about that.
0: Yes, it does talk about
1: that. That's interesting that there was even a scripture to...
0: Talks about isolation, right?
1: Right there, Proverbs 18.
0: Right, Proverbs 18:1, it says, "Whoever isolates himself seeks his own desire. He breaks out against all sound judgment."
1: And, of course, that's about talking about somebody separating themselves out in society and maybe living that way. But I understand the principle that the Jewish people had, where they would get you, if you were sick, to quarantine yourself outside the camp for 7 days. The priest would look to see if the infections were gone, and if they were not gone, you went another 7 days. So 14 days out, which is very biblical for people to be outside the camp. But the difference is they didn't ask everybody inside the camp to stop work or whatever. I mean, they just tried to isolate out people with the condition. And I felt like maybe a great thing that would have been helpful would be take those that are most affected by it. Statistically, it's that this has been something that has hit people that were already had maybe pre-existing conditions, and especially were elderly. So maybe those people staying home, let the young people go bring them food and help them and that type thing. And
0: in this downtime, when we're at home and when we're kind of not carrying on with our normal lives, it would be a shame, and you put this out in a tweet today, it would be a shame to not use this time constructively to think about your place with God, your place with your family, and things like that.
1: Seeking a relationship with God right now, wouldn't it be sad if you look back on this in life and we were quarantined for several weeks and you were not closer to God at the end of it? I mean, here you've got some time. I mean, I know today, even because the time was not quite as rushed, Joe and I had the time to like get down on our knees on the side of the bed and pray. And I just love that.
0: Yes.
1: I love God seeing, the heavens seeing that we're willing to bend our knees and reach out to Him. And I love your prayers. And I love your prayers because you're never in a rush. I mean, when you're talking to God, it's like there's nothing in the world that you're anxious about. You know, you get everything in your heart out. It's beautiful. I love the way you pray.
0: Well, when you're talking to God is the wrong time to rush through things. And that's about the most serious conversation you could have in your life is when you're talking to your Maker. So,
1: what I think that God's trying to get us to do is be patient, slow down. And I think that's got to be one of the lessons that He's doing for this country right now. So.
0: Okay, it says in Psalms 46:10, "Be still and know that I am God. I will be exalted among the nations. I will be exalted in the earth. Beautiful. Here's another one that's talking about being still. Psalms 37:7. Be still before the Lord and wait patiently for Him. Let's see.
1: That's what we're having to do, isn't it?
0: Absolutely.
1: We're waiting for this to lift and for good news.
0: Luke 12, consider how the lilies grow. They do not labor or spin. Yet I tell you, not even Solomon in all his splendor was dressed like one of these.
1: So a lot of people are without jobs right now. The job unemployment rate went as high as it's just about ever been. The last time it was like this in the 1980s. And that was because the economy was bad. This is just because they're telling you to go home and don't open your doors. I'm telling you, the minute the doors are open, it's going to be a rebound, a boomerang, boom.
0: Oh, it's going to snap back like I don't think anything in history. In James 5, 7 through 8, it says, be patient then, brothers, until the Lord's coming. See how the farmer waits for the land to yield its valuable crop, and how patient he is for the autumn and the spring rains. You too be patient and stand firm, because the Lord's coming is near. Mm. And that scripture gives me the chills. I love that. I love that scripture. So
1: being patient.
0: Yeah.
1: Fruits of the Spirit. Love, joy, peace, patience. I mean, all of these anxieties that build up inside people. I would imagine that you're seeing people worried and angry and all kind of emotions going on, but now is the time. You're at home with your family and your children for them to remember all of this as one of their favorite times of their life, that they got to be with their parents that much, and just very, very beautiful. So practicing all the fruits of the Spirit with your children, but also your spouse. What a beautiful time to, like, have